0: along there too.
1: Yeah, I love that acoustic-y behind-the-scenes stuff as well. So, Natalie, it was such a pleasure having you on again. Thanks so much.
0: Thanks for having me.
1: Absolutely. 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

0: you know, I'm a classic rock guy, Jackie, you know, but now and then I listen to the Christian artists that we have on. I listened to her, that song, the other day. It was really beautiful, actually. She's great.
1: She is great. And yeah. I love having kind of this younger generation on who are on fire for their faith and have been consistently on fire. And then we saw that, too, with Pope Leo at the youth meeting.
0: Yeah.
1: Today,
0: 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So a lot of great music. Music is a great way that God kind of works with us. So
1: absolutely.
0: Kind of flows from my radio show, Religion and Rock. 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
1: Yeah. 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
1: Exactly. All right. Well, you heard it here. That's it for today's show. We'll hope you join us again tomorrow, right after the Mass. I'm Jackie Lucas.
0: I'm Monsignor Jim Vlaunt, Radio Geek, and thanks for joining us. God bless. We'll see you tomorrow, everybody.

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Each summer we bring you a special collection of some of the most memorable interviews and moments from the past season of All Good Things with Archbishop Hicks. Throughout the season, the Archbishop shares his perspective on today's issues while engaging in thoughtful conversation from guests from various backgrounds about encounter. Now I'm pleased to present part two of the Best of All Good Things with Archbishop Hicks.

0: We begin with six-time Grammy Award winner and 2022 Kennedy Center honoree, Amy Grant, who joined the Archbishop to discuss her new album, The Me That Remains, marking her first collection of all original songs in 13 years.
1: When I was installed here just back in February, that I always have a song playing in my head. I love music, and just to meet someone like yourself who's dedicated to music and sharing it with so many positive messages of faith to the world, it's a real joy. And you have a new album coming out.

0: 5 6 years has been quite an adventure for me, and like it has been for everybody from COVID going forward, you know. And a couple of years ago, I just started writing, you know, because I never stopped touring. And I guess at some point I thought, am I doing a disservice to all these people that continue coming to my shows to not sing some things from this time in life, you know? So.
1: Absolutely. And talk a little bit about the process of writing something new. What inspired you? What was that process like?
0: Well, I guess every song kind of has its own entry into your head. The first song I wrote for the record, which, by the way, I didn't know I was making a record. I just was trying to lean back into creativity because it was a good tool in my toolkit. And I was about 2 years out from a really awful bike accident, and I had just a few weeks before I started writing again, I had been to my 2 year checkup with a neuropsychologist at Vanderbilt Hospital. And he said, I'm just checking in on you after a traumatic brain injury. And they did all this testing, and some of the scores were really good, and one of the scores was really bad. And I just said, that this is so depressing. It just makes me, I feel like I'm just pulling away from life. I'm pulling back. And he said, I'm gonna give you a doctor's advice. And he said, Amy, lean in. Lean into anything that's ever brought you joy, that's ever been helpful. And a few weeks later, I wrote what I thought was a poem, The Me That Remains, because it was good and bad and ugly, low percentile in processing. This is what I've got, you know, and it's just like, and then I just kept writing. It was so therapeutic. And I had a friend, Mac McAnally, help me record the songs just two or three at a time. And then one day he looked up and said, "Girl, we got a record. I mean, if you want to put out a record, we've got one."
1: And
0: So.
1: it's called The Me That Remains. It's a wonderful title. I've read a little bit about that. Can you just explain what's behind the title of Me That Remains, of how you came about getting to writing that and then claiming it as the title of your album?
0: Well, I guess like any of us that have lived decades and decades, you know, none of us are an earlier version of ourselves.
1: Sure.
0: We all have time and, you know, scars, and we've all had our own adventure with whatever's happened physically. You know, in the last handful of years, I had open heart surgery. I had surgery on my throat to get a growth out of there. Shoulder surgery at bike wreck. It was just like, I felt like a weeble, wobbles, but gets back
1: Sure, but
0: up.
1: you don't fall down. That's right. You keep on
0: Yeah.
1: going. Yeah.
0: But I mean, everybody's life is so full of what's happened to them. And just in my attempt to wrap my arms around my own life, whatever is now, you know, I that's where it came, the me that remains. Like, that's who I look at in the morning. And I'm not as fast as I used to be. I'm in the slow lane, but getting there.
1: Archbishop, we have a clip from the new song. It's from the new album that is out this week, and it is Amy Grant, The Me That Remains.

0: our guest, Amy Grant, and the album drops May 8th. It's called The Me That Remains.
1: Amy, that's so beautiful. I can't wait to listen to the entire album. And when Father Dave introduced you, he introduced you as the Queen of Christian Pop. It's a great title. I don't know if you agree with that title or not, but it's a beautiful title. Just for this particular program, how does your faith impact the music you write and then share with the world?
2: Well, I see life through a lens of faith.
1: Mm-hmm.
2: And so no matter what's happening, I think all of life, for all of us, whether somebody professes faith or not, we're all in the experience of being found by God.
3: 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She joined Archbishop Hicks to talk about her latest book, Nero and Paul, How the Gospel of Grace Defeated the Ruler of Rome.
1: Tell us a little bit about your book.
4: Well, thank you for asking. It's the second in a series called Ancient Evil, Living Hope. Because people ask me all the time, as I'm sure they ask you, it seems like there's so much more evil in the world. Do you think so, Kathy? And I go, you know what? No. I mean, in the beginning of time, in the beginning of the scripture, Satan was there, right there with the Lord. God was walking in the cool of the evening with Adam and Eve. He was already there. So we get scared by the evil that's present, but we need to be encouraged and feel God's shalom, his peace, about the fact that there's always his peace right there. He's there. And he's promised to never leave us or forsake us. So my son asked me, he said, Mom, let's take these incredible stories in the Bible that you are insane about. I am. I get a little crazed.
1: That's great.
4: And I want to write. They're just fantastic stories. I'm a storyteller. My son is a storyteller. Everybody in my family have been storytellers since the dawn of certainly my life. And I just want to encourage people to know that these stories exist for a reason. And Herod and Mary was the first one. The second one now is about Nero and Paul. And, you know, people know that, how evil Herod was.
1: Tell us a little bit about that. Just quickly remind our viewers just a little bit about what you learned about Nero and what you learned about Paul, and then comparing and contrasting them to each other.
4: Well, when you actually study them in a rabbinic way, which I do, studying what the scriptures and the ancient teachings actually say about these men, they were incredibly evil. Incredibly evil. You can't even, and we go very honestly into the historical accuracy of what their lives were like. It's not just the three little stories about Herod in the Bible.
1: Sure.
4: Story of Jesus.
1: You go deep in
4: birth.
1: Terms of revealing who and what they were.
4: Oh, we go so deeply. And I co-wrote this with a brilliant man, a Dr. Litson. And he's the one that has done all the years and years and years of studying. I just am a storyteller along with my son, and we bring it to life. That's what we do. And we write them as thrillers. They're literally thrillers, so that you cannot put it down. You're just going, are you kidding me? They did what? What happened next? Oh, my gosh, I can't believe this. They're that, but that's the Bible. The Bible is written that way. And then there's always God's presence. And we think of Paul as this wonderful, godly, godly man, but we forget that he was Saul of Tarsus first. And he called
1: right.
4: himself the worst of all. He was the worst of all sinners. He was murdering the followers of Jesus at the time that Nero was Caesar. He was murdering them, and he thought he was a righteous man for doing that. Righteous. How many of us today in our lives think we're righteous when we are not living a righteous life?

0: religious life at all. Not at all. So, we have to sort of put it in perspective of historically about Saul of Tarsus took a personal invitation by the Savior Jesus, where he saw him on the road to Damascus and said, "Saul, Saul, why are you persecuting me?" And Saul said, "Who are you?" And he said, "I am Jesus of Nazareth, whom you are persecuting. Why?" And then Saul was never, never the same.
1: He was never the same. I always say, look at him, and then if you think anything is impossible with God, there is nothing impossible. Right. You take someone like Saul, and he has this conversion, and he becomes Paul, the greatest evangelist around. And
0: of all time.
1: Of all times.
0: And
1: I always say to people, and I'm sure Kathy Lee, you will, Gifford, you agree with me that if any of us in our lives would say, you know, I'm too far beyond, I'm not enough a believer, and I'm just not living a good life, and I can never get my life on track, don't underestimate God, what he might do with us.
0: All things are possible with him.
1: Amen.
0: All it takes. You know, recently I had a situation in my life where somebody was acting in a way, an ungodly way, and I said, "Lord, how can I deal with this? I want to speak truth in the spirit of love." And then he said, "Kathy," and I love this, he said, "Always leave room for my miraculous. Always leave room for it, but depend upon my faithfulness." Jesus never promised to heal all of us. He said, "I will never leave you or forsake you." But we all die eventually, all of us. And then we go on to the greatest gift of all time, which is eternal life with our Savior.
2: Archbishop Hicks was joined in studio by Italian-American celebrity chef, Lifetime Emmy Award-winning television host, author of over 15 best-selling cookbooks, restaurateur, and my good friend, Lydia Bastianich.
1: You talk a little bit about leaving a place and coming to a new place to live. You have to leave people and things behind. It's how, if you have a message for us, how do you think your own experience can help others understand what it feels like, maybe perhaps to be new in a new land, or an immigrant, or a refugee? Any sort of a message or things that you've learned along the way?
3: Absolutely. Well, Your Excellency, you know, the beginning is not easy. You know, I was 12, and my story is a little bit, I come from Italy, a part of Italy that became communist Yugoslavia right after World War II. And, you know, we were caught behind the Iron Curtain, couldn't speak our language, Italian, we couldn't go to church and all that. So there was a lot of big changes, major changes in our family, until ultimately my parents decided that maybe it was time to move on. But, you know, we couldn't get out. So we had family also that was left in Italy. We went to visit, my mother, my brother, and I. My father was held back as a hostage. And we went to visit family. And about a week after, my father escaped, literally escaped the border and whatever, and we were all joined together. But, you know, joined together in a country now, Italy, we didn't have the papers. We ended up in a refugee camp, political refugee camp. And I spent from 10 to 12, 2 years in a political refugee camp. So why I'm saying this is that look at the ending. You know, it was, yes, it was difficult. It was, maybe as a child, you know, an insecurity comes on you, especially if you're a child. But what I say is, you know, in retrospect, have love of family, have faith, and of course, a country that welcomed us so much. You know, I said, America opened their arms when we came here as immigrants. And the Catholic Charities ultimately found a job in a little house for my family, in an Italian neighborhood, Italian American. I think that helped a little bit.
1: That's beautiful.
3: Because, you know, we didn't speak the language, but everybody chipped in and helped us and whatever. And slowly, you know, you kind of feel that strength with family, with love, with faith. You move on and you take the opportunities.
1: I love that message, because your message is not only to empathize those who are going through that right now, but your focus also is look at it with the lens of hope. There's something that's waiting there for you, and it might be a long, hard road right now, but there is family, community, faith all surrounding us, and there's opportunities to take advantage of. And while we have to make sure that we are a people who embrace that family, faith, and really kind of common good together, there are things to hope for and never to lose that hope.
3: Absolutely. You know, there are bumps along the way.
4: That's right.
3: We're all
4: That's
3: encounter
4: right.
3: them. But you know what? Bumps build you stronger. And if you get into this community and the support of it, then you roll up your sleeve and work and get it done.
1: I love it. And I've not been to your restaurant, and I want to hear a little bit about
3: that. We're going to fix that.
1: Yeah, so let's make a reservation. Let's get there soon. And I can't wait to try your delicious food. But it's what sort of lessons have you learned along the way? Talking about bumps along the road, I'm sure opening a restaurant, that's a risk, and you put your love and your life and everything into it. Any lessons along the way that you've learned, life lessons about opening a new restaurant?
3: Oh, it's a difficult business, restaurant business.
1: Sure.
3: If you're passionate, if you love, my husband was also in it. So together as a family, you know, that was the strength. And then my mother, my father, my mother helped or whatever. So again, going back to that family, that kind of strength of faith and the neighbors. But a restaurant, it's a lot of work, a lot of hours. Right. I mean, 12 hours a day was not unusual, you know.
1: Holidays and...
3: All the holidays.
1: Correct.
3: My kids and whatever, they were small. They were left to grandma. Thank God that I had the family
1: support. The family network. That's
3: support.
1: Right.
3: Yeah. So it's important that you get support from friends, family, somebody that really believes in you, that you believe in them, and make an effort all together and make it happen. And, you know, you work hard. You got to work hard. A restaurant is a passion that one has. The satisfaction of nurturing people, feeding people.
1: That's it, correct. Which is biblical also. It comes
3: yes.
1: right from the gospel. It's connected to faith, too. It's eating is a part of who and what we are.
2: And you know, Archbishop, we talk about the two tables all the time. So the altar and the table of your family, which was always important to you. So in the midst of all the hard work of getting things going, you always had that meal together, right?
3: Yeah, because there were time in my sort of being an immigrant and all that, there wasn't enough food sometimes. You know, food was scarce. And to be able to now have food, work with food, and make food for others, yeah. you know, gave me a satisfaction. And then it goes beyond that, Your Excellency. You know, first, okay, you have to, business is a business. Unless you're profitable, you don't survive. So you have to watch the bottom line. But also gives you, especially my business, gives me an opportunity to go beyond, to be generous. When I have a little extra, you know, get involved in events, in supporting different charities, different things like we do together in at the network, because I think it's so important.
2: We'll be right back after this break.
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5: Welcome back, everyone. Thanks for joining us as we take a look back at some of the best moments from this past season of All Good Things with Archbishop Hicks. In this next piece, we join Archbishop Hicks as he talked with legendary Rock and Roll Hall of Famer Dion DiMucci, a devout Catholic and iconic singer-songwriter, about the re-release of his song, Abraham, Martin, and John.
6: When you sing, you can tell that you are a man of faith and that you do have hope in the Lord. And it comes out in different ways. You grew up in the Belmont section of the Bronx, and you were baptized right there at Our Lady of Mount Carmel. So with just some of your background of being Catholic, some of your background of faith, as a child, as a teen, what was your faith life like?
7: There was no depth to it at all. I just, I kind of felt the beauty around me. I felt the truth and the goodness and the warmth and the love. And I felt it around me through my aunts and uncles and being in church, especially on a cold Christmas night where everybody's caroling and there's like harmony in the church, you know? Everybody's saying the Lord's Prayer at one time, you know, and you're a little kid, you know, and you're like, wow, there, something's going on here.
6: So you had an encounter with the divine, with some peace and quiet, and just having some, like you said, some harmony that you experienced there in those church celebrations with family.
7: Yeah, you know, I grew up in the Bronx. My parents were always arguing like, 24/7. And they...
6: That's real life.
7: I got a hit record when I was like 17 years old, you know, a teenager in love. I wonder why. And off I went. I knew nothing about business, Archbishop. I didn't even know I was in business. It was just kind of bragging rights in the neighborhood. You know, hey, look at me, you know. I got a hit record, you know. So I got a jacket with my name on the back and all that kind of stuff, you know. And I got involved in, you know, with the gangs and the drugs and the alcohol. And things started, you know, that's a progressive kind of way of life, that addiction and... And it wore on me. And I think in 1968, I came into a 12-step spiritually based program, which was gleaned from the disciplines of St. Ignatius of Loyola, these 12 steps. And I got involved in this program. And lo and behold, by working these disciplines, I come to know Jesus. He became very real in my life. I had a spiritual experience where the Lord appeared to me. And to be honest with you, I've never been the same.
6: Once we have

0: an encounter with the true one and living God, with the Lord, with Jesus himself, nothing's the same. And for you, it's interesting, you are describing a life of tasting some fame and fortune, but also the things that come with it sometimes, some addictions, some struggles. And it seems like your faith, Jesus, has been the compass of how you have you've stayed on a course of hope, of goodness, of some relationship of love in your life.
1: That's absolutely right, you know, because the world is very complicated and, you know, tumultuous, especially now, you know. And, you know, if you're looking for answers and you're looking here and you're looking there, or you're a kid and you're growing up in a home and one parent is saying this and the other parent is saying, your head gets split in half. But when you know Jesus, all you have to do is be right with him and let the whirling dervishes whirl.
2: From the Catholic Diocese of Peoria, Bishop Louis Tilke joined the Archbishop to talk about the massive beatification of Archbishop Fulton Sheen, which is happening this September.
0: Can you tell us just a little bit about Fulton Sheen's life?
3: Sure. Good to be with you, Archbishop Hicks. Good to see you again. Fulton Sheen is a remarkable figure in the life of the church over the course of the 20th century. He was born here in Peoria in a town called El Paso, Illinois, which is about 25 miles directly east of the city of Peoria. His family actually moved to Peoria so that he could get a Catholic education. And of course, there's wonderful stories of him growing up in the area. One of the famous stories of him serving Mass at the cathedral and dropping the cruet and it shattering, and the bishop telling him that he was going to go on to be a priest and a bishop. He studied for the priesthood for the Diocese of Peoria and was ordained a priest of the Diocese of Peoria, but was recognized right away for his intellect and his ability to communicate well. And so after his ordination, the bishop tried to humble him a bit by assigning him to a parish here in the diocese, but that was just a very brief stint before we go on for further education and studies. Ultimately, that would lead him to be a professor at the Catholic University of America. And again, because of his great skill in preaching and teaching beyond the classroom, he was first a part of the Catholic Hour radio program that would eventually grow into his role of being the first televangelist with his program Life is Worth Living, which he did for 6 years. Literally millions of people tuned in to watch him. He won an Emmy for that role and would be ordained an auxiliary bishop of New York and be assigned to the Pontifical Missions. As the head of Pontifical Missions, he served in that role for many, many years. Basically, in that role, he said that the world was his parish and really took great interest and care for the missionary work of the church around the world. He would eventually be named Bishop of Rochester in New York, but that was a rather brief stint. He would retire and then return to New York City, where he lived out the remainder of his life, but spending most of his time in his retirement, giving retreats for priests and continuing his writing and speaking engagements.
0: What a life, right? And you did a fantastic job of just describing his life in just about 90 seconds there. And we can go on, and there's volumes about him, but thank you for sharing that. And Bishop Tilke, I know now as you talk about his life, he's also on the road to beatification and canonization. And probably some of our listeners, when they hear those words, beatification, he's going to be beatified and he's on the process of canonization. What do those words mean? What does it mean that he's in this process right now?
3: Sure. Great to clarify, it is beatification, it's not beautification.

0: That's what AI always changes it when you're typing it into your computer.
1: I didn't know that. That's good. Yeah. It's
2: autocorrect.
1: Autocorrect at work there. Yeah.
0: Always says beautification, but he will beautify the church by his witness of faith, is what
1: well
0: I
1: well played.
0: Say. The process of becoming a saint in the church begins with a diocese, a local bishop raising up an individual as a potential candidate for sainthood. After much work goes into studies of the person's life and approval from the bishops' conference in the United States, it's a slow process of moving forward to examine the heroic virtues of an individual's life. Ultimately, the Pope would declare him venerable. And at that stage, it basically says that the study of the person's life, it doesn't quit there, but the study of life clearly indicates this heroic witness of faith. We pray to that individual for the support, as we pray to all the saints for their support in our journey of faith. And what happens is, once a miracle is attributed to a particular individual, and Rome recognizes that miracle taking place, that's the stage of beatification. And that is where we're at right now with Fulton Sheen. September 24th of this year is when we will celebrate the beatification mass, in which he will be declared blessed. And that means he's one step away from being canonized a saint of the universal church. We will look for one more miracle to take place. And so, God willing, that will come to fruition, and then he would be declared canonized a saint. The process of being named blessed really locally lifts up that individual, basically says the church recognizes that this person's holiness is really moving them forward in the direction of canonization. So for the local diocese, for other dioceses that request, permission can be granted so that you start to celebrate that individual's feast day. We have proper prayer texts for celebrating Mass through the Blessed's intercession, as well as texts that go into the breviary for, in particular, the Office of Readings in the breviary. So it's a recognition that we're that much closer to the point of, for the universal church, this individual being declared a saint, and thereby opening the veneration of that individual throughout the world.
3: Stay with us. We'll be right back.

0: It may be habit for me.
1: 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And Tony Ravioli of North Massapequa.
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6: 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You can. 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
5: Welcome back to the Best of All Good Things with Archbishop Hicks. I'm Monsignor Jim Vlahan. In June, the Archbishop was joined in the studio by the author of inspirational novels based on true stories, Marlene Byrne. She joined the show to talk about the book, Save the World, Start with the Children.
6: Can you just share with us how you and I first met?
7: Yeah. So I got involved with MPH through my parish, St. Mary of the Woods in Chicago. The kids come up and go to different parishes, and they dance and they sing, and they really get people involved in understanding the mission. And that's how I started. And then I ended up on the board, and our international board meeting was in El Salvador, where you happened to be living at the time. So
6: about 2006?
7: Right.
6: Okay.
7: So we met in El Salvador. 20 years ago.
6: 20 years ago. And it was a great first meeting, and we've been friends ever since.
7: We have.
6: You know, you've embraced this mission from the moment you saw it's making a difference in the world. It makes a difference in particular children's lives,
7: right.
6: And you've given so much of your own time and your heart to it. But you've also taken time to write about it.
7: Yeah.
6: So how many books have you written so far about NPH?
7: So I've written 3 books about NPH. And really, I always say the Change the World, Start with the Children, I really didn't write. If you remember, I had written my first book about Juan Manuel, and we'll talk a little bit about him. But and then the NPH came to me and had an old manuscript of Father Wasson's, and he had written it in like 1972. And he had talked about how he raises children. He really saw himself as making sure that the children were raised in a way that they would contribute to society, that they would have an education, be unconditionally loved, as you just talked about. So we took that manuscript and decided to make it relevant because it was before all the orphanages were open, and you and I worked on this together.
6: We co-authored this together.
7: Yeah,
6: right.
7: And took his words and really gave a good, not only understanding of what NPH is, where it came from and where it is today, but also what is the practical approach to raising those children in those homes.
6: And we wanted to make sure that his vision and his mission got captured, that that we can document it. And so we not only talked about what he taught in the past, but then we included some stories of how his philosophy, his vision really has worked to change lives for the better.
7: Yeah. And I say to anyone, if you ever go to one of the NPH homes, and I really, you can, any 9 of them, it will change you forever, and you will not believe the joy and you live there. But it's a wonderful place that is doing right by children and educating them in a sense that they are coming out, you know, far ahead of where they would ever be.
6: I always said that to people. If you want to understand what NPH is, visit one of the homes because you might think, it's a place that is sad or dark
7: orphanage.
6: Or depressed. Yeah, it has this connotation to it. And yet it's the opposite. You find you see joy, you see well-adjusted children, you see children who are going to go on and make a future. One of the things I like about his philosophy, one, it's grounded in faith in our Lord and Savior Jesus Christ. It's why he started everything. But two, he had a real understanding that he didn't want his children, the children that were being raised in these homes, just to have a handout to receive something.
7: Yes.
6: But they needed to learn to be responsible so that every day, every child has a task, a chore, or something they have to contribute.
7: Right.
6: And then they give a whole year of service back to the home after they've been raised there.
7: Yeah.
6: And people have asked me, well, aren't there children who just walk away and said, you can't force me to do this?
7: Yeah.
6: I never met a single child who did that. They learned the lesson that we've received a lot, but if you received
7: was
6: a lot,
7: the norm.
6: Then how do you give back?
7: Yeah,
6: and
7: exactly.
6: He wanted to make sure they were giving back to the world and making the world a better place, too.
7: I always tell, you know, being a parent myself, the principles that he used to raise the kids in NPH are perfect for any parent. We all want our kids to have a good education, to be responsible, to be loved unconditionally, to work. Work was one of his responsibilities. You are a contributor to this home. You are a contributor to this family. And it makes, you know, it's the same.

0: Same thing we say to our kids at home, right?
1: Faith, hard work, and he said, do so in a context of unconditional love.
0: Yes.
1: And it's a great formula.
0: Yes.
1: I think anyone who reads this book not only will get a glimpse of the mission of NPH, but it shows the proper way to raise children overall.
2: How is it fueled? Like, how do you fuel this effort?
0: He was in charge a lot more than I was.
1: So it's a great question. It's all private fundraising. We don't rely on governments. We'd rather say this is who we are as a Catholic Church, and we're going to run it with our own identity and our own principles and values. And so we're on to raise the funds for ourselves. The reason I met Marlene at her parish is I sometimes would travel with the children, and they would sing and dance at different Catholic churches, and we'd celebrate Mass. And but then it was that bridge, that connection. So that's some of the ways that we fund
2: the mission. Can we help here, though? Like, can we help via a website
0: and there are, yes. NPH USA has a website. There's an international NPH fundraising effort. But it is a multitude and generational group of people that are so dedicated to Father Washington's mission and to the things he does for children in these countries. It's really beautiful.
2: On the anniversary of Servant of God Dorothy Day's death, Archbishop Hicks was joined by State Senator Jessica Scarsella Spanton to talk about the 45th anniversary and Senator Spanton's involvement in the initiatives named after or related to Dorothy Day in the north and east shores of Staten Island and southern Brooklyn.
1: You have a lot of initiatives around Dorothy Day. Can you just tell us about some of them?
3: Of course. So one of the things I'm really excited about is up here in Albany on May 20th, we are labeling it as Dorothy Day Day. So this will be commemorating the 45th anniversary of her passing. We also wanted to do it in May, which is the month that the Catholic Worker began as well. So it's really exciting. We have the Dorothy Day Guild, which is coming up. And we also have, I've been in touch with her granddaughter, Martha Hennessy. So it's going to be a really wonderful time to, you know, pay homage to the work that she's done.
1: And we have every reason in the world to pay a lot of homage, as you said. So there's so many opportunities and reasons to do so. Talk to us a little bit about the Dorothy Day Ferry.
3: Of course. So this was before my time in office. I got elected in 2022. But I have always learned about Dorothy Day since I went to all-girl Catholic high school, which unfortunately has since closed, St. John Villa Academy. I remember learning about Dorothy Day there. And they actually do have a ferry boat named after Dorothy Day, which is reserved for very special people. But I think it's a testament to how important she is to Staten Islanders as a whole, Staten Island Catholics, but also just Staten Islanders, because she was just a remarkable person.
1: Really is. And my understanding is, I think it's with your help that the New York Senate has a resolution commemorating the 45th anniversary of her death. Tell us a little bit about that.
3: Of course. So as I said, I've always been rather interested in Dorothy Day, I think just as a Staten Island woman, right? And I went to the Mass that they hosted back on November 29th and learned more about her. And I just started, it was like peeling the layers. So I ended up going home. I decided to read one of her books. And then I got in touch with some of the Catholic workers on Staten Island who have really kind of opened up my eyes to a lot. One of them actually got me the book by her granddaughter, Kate Hennessy. And I wanted to see what efforts I could give to just bringing awareness to the fact that she's one, she just deserves a recognition regardless. But I know that there's also efforts to have her canonized as a saint. And I think just as a Staten Islander, how special that would be for our borough. So this was one of the first steps. It's a very small gesture, just making sure that she's recognized in New York State history.
1: Sure, that's wonderful. Let's pick up a little bit about what it means to those on Staten Island. So as we think about this path forward of becoming a saint, I think that's exciting and good for all Catholics around the world. You obviously have been deeply touched by her. She's helped to form your life and how you think and what you do. It's so we all celebrate that, but why particularly is this good, or what does this mean for someone in Staten Island?
3: Of course. So I always make the joke, sometimes Staten Island doesn't always get the reputation I think it deserves. And there are so many people, and I hope you do feel this way as a new New Yorker. We're very happy to have you here.
1: Oh, thank you. I'm happy to be here, too. Thank you. Yeah.
3: It, I think it's more welcoming and it's very community centered, more than people.

0: people realize. And Dorothy Day, the work that she did, particularly around the poor, everything she did was for the community. And I think to have that be representative of what it means to be a Staten Islander is really special. I hope to see it get done, but I think about how it will put Staten Island truly on the map as a special place. I hope that people come to visit. I know I live on the North Shore of Staten Island, but my daughter and my son both play flag football. A lot of the games are out in the South Shore. So now I find myself when I go out further south, I drive past Resurrection Cemetery, which is where she's buried, which is something I have big plans to come visit, to go visit that just by myself one day to reflect. I think about the Spanish camp where, she helped so many people and what that looks like today and how the whole area of Staten Island that really shaped her, who she is today.
1: Thanks for making that connection for us. And I think, as you said, her spirit really lives in Staten Island and the people, and it's important to make sure that her legacy continues to be celebrated and highlighted throughout Staten Island. And thank you for your welcome to me. Since I've been here in New York, I've made it to Staten Island 3 times. I've visited two parishes. I've visited St. Teresa's and Our Lady Star of the Sea, and I've also made it to St. Joseph by the Sea High School. So I've had 3 wonderful visits there. I look forward to many more. And one just last question for you. It's not only Staten Island, but of all of New York and all Catholics. If you had to say, what values Dorothy Day held that we still need today and we have to live out as a people and as a church, what are some of the most important ones for you?
0: I think one word, charity, making sure that you're giving back to your neighbors, making sure that you're taking care of those most vulnerable populations. And one thing that has kind of changed how I've actually governed, I've slowed down, right? We have so many constituent cases and things that come across our desk. And now when I go through our constituent cases, if somebody has a housing issue or they have an unemployment issue or they have a food need, it's not just a case. And I think I've always kind of taken that approach, but now I really slow down to realize, wait a second, this is a person who's in need. So I think we all can learn from Dorothy Day on how to treat people. Everybody is human and they should be treated as such.
2: In May, Pope Leo released his first encyclical called Magnifica Humanitas on safeguarding the human person in the time of artificial intelligence. Archbishop Hicks discussed the matter of the encyclical with Megan Sullivan, the Wilsey Family Professor of Philosophy and Director of Notre Dame's Institute for Ethics and the Common Good.
1: Can you just walk us a little bit about what this encyclical is teaching us and just a few takeaways that you can share?
3: Yeah, I think a lot of people might be wondering, what does a 2,000-year-old church have to say about this brand new powerful technology? And Pope Leo showed us yesterday morning, the answer to this is a whole lot, that the Catholic social tradition and the gospel were really built to answer our questions about what it means to be a human being and to live our identity as children of God now that we have this really powerful civilization-changing technology in our midst. So it's 42,000 words. It's a great thing to print out and take with you to the beach, but it's just an incredibly powerful exposition of the Catholic social teaching. It includes some really timely defense of the poor and people who feel like they're being left out in this AI revolution. And then it ends with some extraordinarily practical advice about how we can build what Pope Leo calls the civilization of love rather than the civilization that worships technology.
1: Give us a little bit of that practical advice, because I like that. Sometimes when an encyclical comes out about this, we talk about the theory and how it helps the common good and humanity, and all that's right. It's a good thing to talk about. But if there's a practical takeaway for our universities, our schools, our parishes, just you and I as people, what are some of those?
3: Yeah, so Pope Leo really takes the opportunity to address all of the different stakeholders who are being affected right now by AI. And he gives advice to educators, for instance. He says very clearly that we have to face a choice right now about whether we are going to devote our schools and universities to forming human beings that really understand their human dignity, or whether or not

0: We're going to be focused on just trying to keep pace with the newest ed tech adoptions. And he says very clearly that the church is going to focus on developing humans and not developing technology, which I think is a very powerful message. He addresses workplaces, and he says, reminds us that the church believes that work is a fundamental way in which we flourish. It is nothing more and nothing less than our ability to contribute to the common good. And Pope Leo tells us, as we imagine all of the ways that we're going to transform our economy using this new technology, we have to ensure that people have access to meaningful work, and then that work is humanizing, that we're not requiring people to start to behave like machines, but instead we're building an economy that reflects the fundamental dignity of all workers.
1: You know, Dr. Megan Sullivan, you give some really, really good concrete ways of doing all that. And before you came on, we were talking a little bit about young adults, young people, and how they're engaging in it. And I know you're on faculty at Notre Dame, University of Notre Dame. What are you hearing from them as they contemplate AI and what it means for them and their future?
0: You know, the biggest message, Archbishop, that we are hearing at Notre Dame and from all the young people that we work with right now is that they really want a voice in what kind of world we are going to build with this technology. So this current group of teenagers and 20-somethings who are looking at this future that's really uncertain, it could be incredible because, again, we are going to realize incredible benefits from artificial intelligence. But it could also be pretty dire and rocky as we figure it out. And they're the generation that's going to be, for better for worse, the guinea pigs, the
1: right.
0: First generation of human beings in history that are AI natives. And they do not want to just sit passively in the back seat while we sort of try to sort things out and make decisions on their behalf, but they really want to find a way to exercise their moral agency, their sense of their dignity as we try to build a new world with this technology in it. So the onus is on us that work at universities, that work in companies that employ young people, that are involved with K-12 education, to try to find opportunities for these young people, not only to form their consciences, but to really feel like they are expressing their dignity in the decisions that we make in the near future about how we're going to use this AI.
1: I love your answer there. And if I read the encyclical correctly, and correct me if I'm wrong, I think what Pope Leo is also asking us to do is not to let AI just run on its own, and the only reason we have it is to make profit and we can make some money off of it right now, and that's the only thing that's going to drive us. I think what he's asking is take a step back, maybe slow it down, ask the right questions. Are there any regulations, or how are we going to think around this so that it is being used for the good of the world, for common good, and for really supporting human dignity?
0: Absolutely. I'll tell you, Archbishop, I was deeply moved yesterday to read in the encyclical. Pope Leo sets out a standard for what we should hold ourselves to if we think that we're really making progress with AI.
2: Thanks for joining us as we look back at some of the great moments from this past season of All Good Things with Archbishop Hicks. We hope you'll join the Archbishop when we return in September with a brand new season featuring new conversations and exciting guests. Until then, thank you for watching. God bless.
1: Hi, this is Archbishop Hicks, and you are watching Catholic Faith Network.
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Welcome to Real Food, everybody. So a little tradition today. I'm kind of excited about this. We're making ricotta cheese. Yes, ricotta cheese. So ricotta, as you see it in the store, right? You know, it's readily available everywhere, you know, but there's a very long-standing tradition of people who made their own cheese and also sold it to their neighbors, particularly people who had cows. They had lots and lots of milk, so they could do this kind of thing. I have in the Neapolitan creche that was my grandma's, this is a lady from the Neapolitan creche selling ricotta in the street. Isn't that amazing? This is just coming up to speed. So isn't that great? So there's a long-standing tradition of ricotta and selling it and eating it. So you can make it yourself. I know this is one of those things where you're saying to me right now, so much easier to buy, Monsignor. It is, but there's something fun about making your own, and you can kind of make it your own a little bit. You know, so you can kind of flavor this a little bit. I love that idea of kind of using something and kind of making it your own a little bit. So what I have here is a gallon plus of milk, and it's not boiling, it's scalding. So it's right before it boils, because if it starts boiling, you got a mess on your hands. So we just got it super hot. And really all that has to happen is the milk kind of has to curdle. Now there's ways you can make it curdle. You can make it curdle with white wine vinegar, with white vinegar, just, you know, good old fashioned white vinegar. Everything gives it a tiny little bit of flavor. With lemon, you see me cutting the lemon because you know darn full well what I'm gonna do, right? Yeah, we're gonna use lemon too. So I'm gonna try to use lemon, and I'm also gonna try to use a little bit of white wine vinegar here. So we're kind of a little bit, and what happens is the milk curdles, rises to the top. We scoop those curdles off, and we're going to build the cheese on that. It's not that hard to do. These are literally Italian baskets. So they used to make the cheese in this. They take the curds, put them in here, let it all kind of drip out. Look at this beautiful piece of art too, right? And what they would do then eventually is bang, knock it out on the table, and it'll be like a cake. And they would slice that and give that among the family or eat it and different things. So there's a lot of different traditions here with ricotta cheese. And there's a lot of ways it kind of connects to our history and stuff. I love it when you go to Arthur Avenue to buy ricotta cheese. They put it out on the table in a big cake, and they cut you a slice of it. I love that. It's delicious. It's so milky and creamy. It goes great with a lot of things. It goes great plain. That's one of the things I'm going to show you today, too. You know, you can put it in your pasta. You can put it in your bolognese sauce. You can put it in ravioli, of course, or manigot. But this is a great way to have it. So, delicious. So I'm going to start. I have this scalding. Let me just... scalding, hot. Yes, definitely hot enough. Absolutely. Whole milk. Now, look at the recipes online. You might see even heavy cream in here, you know. You could, if you want a really, really rich ricotta cheese, you could put some heavy cream in here too. We did not. We just used whole milk today. So I'm going to put a little lemon to start. And you don't need a heck of a lot of this, but you're going to see right away things start to happen in here. Put a little acid in and things really change fast. So the milk, you know, because milk and any acid is going to make it curdle. And it's going to separate the whey, and you'll see. So I have a little bit of milk, then I'm going to put a little bit of vinegar. Finish it off with the vinegar. You don't need much. I would say that's it. And now you just have to stir it. So you just stir it gently. Get your wooden spoon in there and stir it around. And then what you'll see in time, it starts to separate. It's already separating. I mean, I can already see it starting to come together. See it already starting to clump up? It's delicious anyway. This is going to be like a delicious thing to do. So like, would you make this all the time in your house? I know people who do this every week. This is what they do. This is how they make their ricotta. But, you know, I think it's a great special occasion treat. And there it is. It's just kind of coming up. It needs a minute or two to fully, you know, separate. And as long as it's not boiling, you're good. It's not going to stain your pan or anything like that. It'll be fine. Now, the other thing is, like, if how smooth you like this, right? So your ricotta cheese, how smooth do you really like it? Well, you can see all the whey on here. You can use it, you can actually put it in a blender and really smooth it out. It becomes like, literally becomes almost like cream cheese. That's smooth. If you like it a little curdy, which I like it a little curdy, not cottage cheese curdy, but like a little smoother, but a little bit of lumps in there, you don't really have to do anything to it. It'll just cut out. It'll be fine. Look at it now. It's just like exploding, which is exactly what we want. I don't want it to overflow, though, so I'm just going to go easy here. And I'll start pulling out some of the curds. If you stir it, it doesn't go over. But you really have to watch it. A lot of good food you have to watch, right? If we're making risotto, you know we have to watch it. We have to be careful. You can see this all coming out, though. It's great.

You don't, so for a gallon, you might get a quart of ragout, maybe, okay? So it's not that easy to get a lot. So I'm going to use this. There's all kinds of tools you can buy and everything. This is just a regular old-fashioned strainer. If you go in with this, and then just go like this, slowly,

to this. And we don't have enough to fill this thing. I wish we did, because then I'd take the rest of the day off with a loaf of Italian bread, but we don't. So I'm just going to do this for now. And you see the water's still coming out. I'll get some of that extra stuff off there. Okay. And I'll get some of this in here. Not all of it, but some of it. The curds will come in. Try not to burn my hand. Good. Okay. Then we can move over here. Now it's a little bit safer. We're not going to hurt ourselves anymore. So I don't have to worry about getting burnt. I'll just do this with a little of this. Now, again, could you put a little salt on this? Absolutely. I would strongly recommend that. And we're going to push it down in a second. So let me just get some more out. And there's like another level. So we're going to do two of these. Like, this is getting the first load out. But then if we put some more in, you'll see more will form some more ragout. And you can do this too. Drain the milk out faster, the water out, keeping all the curds. I think of this sometimes, like, how did they think this stuff up, right? Isn't that amazing? It's like a pretty cool thing. There's lots of different cheeses that are made like this, of course. In my mind, this is like one of the easier cheeses. So I kind of feel comfortable making this for you because I'm certainly not a cheese master. Some people say on TV I'm cheesy, but that's different. But I love the idea that like you would serve something at the dinner table that you actually made, you know? Okay, this is sort of coming together. Now, the other angle of this, of course, is the cheesecloth. So there's another method here. If you get a piece of cheesecloth and put it in the cheesecloth, that also drains it out too. So I'll show you how they do that with my one hand here. So let me just pour a little bit back in and then I'll grab some of it. Okay, there we go. Then I can show you the cheesecloth method. So with that, they just literally, they get some of the curd as they go through. And then they start piling it in here. That's all. They just pile it in. And the curd becomes solid as time goes on. It's beautiful, right? How they do this? So let me get that in. We'll get some more curds going. And I'll scoop these off like this. This is easy enough. It all works. I mean, it all goes to the same purpose. And you can see it's still coming up, right? Then you would actually, what we'll do is we'll go with a tiny drop more vinegar, because then it will cause like a second chemical reaction in here. And while that's happening, we'll just get this first one ready. Pretty easy, right? And then it starts to come up again. And eventually what will happen, and you can see it happening right before our eyes here on TV, it pulls it all up again. And that water actually starts to run clear. It's so interesting how that happens, right? So I'm going to take this now because I know we're sort of rounding the corner. So let me just get that. See how it drained out of the cheesecloth beautifully, right? And you can see here now, this has literally become separated, right? So here we have it. I'll get some out like this fast for you. Let me just put this one on the side. So think about all of this milk we had and how much ricotta we have, how much ricotta we don't have, right? That's part of this, you know? That's why when you buy it in the store and you say, wow, $6 for a container of ragout. Well, think about how much milk had to go into that, right? And these cows that produce this, you know, that fresh milk is just, oh, just terrific. All right, so you can kind of see from this pot, if you get a good look at the pot, it's really pretty clear now, right? The liquid, because all of the whey, I kind of have all of the whey. So for the sake of time, I'll let that sit for a minute. Because we're sort of rounding the corner here. I'm just going to do this. Push this down. And a lot of liquid comes up. So I have this extra liquid in here, which I'm just going to gently put back in there. And I'm going to push this down again. And you see the water coming out, right? That's all part of this. Now, how long you let this sit determines in a lot of ways you know, how loose this ricotta is, or how solid it is. So yeah, you've heard of ricotta salata. That's when they let it drain for days, and that literally makes a cheese. I'm compacting it down here. I'm doing like a day's work in 2 minutes.
Now, and then, of course, it would let this kind of get cold again, right?

0: So lots of liquids coming out as I push this down on the bottom, which is exactly what you want. And it's starting to get more solid looking. I don't know if you can tell, if you can see it, but this is starting to look like, you know. Now, if I do this right, if I did this right, we should be able to do this. Let's see what happens here. Now, it's a little hot yet, so I'm going to do this. This is how I kind of do it at home. Yeah, beautiful. Now, a couple of ways you can serve this. I will definitely move my old lady here, a little salt on that, because salt is really great on that. And then the other thing is a little honey. There's something about a little honey on here that's just terrific too. So it's still pretty hot. If it was a little colder, this honey would stick around. Oh. People being funny. My honey bear was stuck. A little of this. And that will be absolutely delicious. I'm going to serve it up on a piece of bread. You can do that right here. I have it right here, as a matter of fact. We'll do it real fast and show you. It's not that hard to do. So you put this on the table. This is going to be what you're having with your family. You're going to have this as a little appetizer, get things going. So pretty simple. You can take a piece of bread here. I have this nice flat bread. I'll just do this fast. Feeling rushed. Feeling rushed being with you today. Have it like this. Four nice pieces. Here we go. A little of my nice fresh ricotta cheese. Right here. Delicious. Look at this. You're making cheese. We're keeping the tradition alive. Why go buy it if you can make it yourself and just try it at home? It's just such a delicious thing. This is the curds. So nice. A tradition that we want to keep. The gift of ricotta. Very common cheese, but you can make it at home. Terrific. We'll be right back with more. With ricotta and a lot more right after this.
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2: The best isn't always the most expensive. That's why smart people look for the lily on the label.

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1: 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Antoni Ravioli of North Massapequa.
2: All right, so the ricotta is getting ready, and we're going to have that with the meal. I'm going to make a bolognese sauce. Have you had bolognese? Probably all your life, right? Some people take 3 hours to cook bolognese. I'm going to do it in 10 minutes. I'll show you real fast. It's not that hard to do. So we need a pan that's nice and hot. I'll get this one going. I'm going to put a little olive oil in here. There'll be lots of fat, so you don't need lots of olive oil today. And I'm going to put a little bit of garlic, just 2 cloves. That's it, because, and I'm going to bake them. I'm not going to chop these up, back of my hand. Just gonna throw them in like that. This way we get a little flavor, but we're not stuck with having to eat it if we don't want to. What I got for today is I have some ground pork with some sausage seasoning in there, and I have some ground beef. That's enough, really, believe it or not. That'll be enough to give plenty of flavor. So I'm gonna get that into the old pot. We'll get that going. I'll smash it down a little bit. And this will come up pretty fast. And again, if you're making this at home, like this is something, again, come home from work, and you can actually make this bolognese sauce. Now, I'll tell you another little secret in my own life is that sometimes if I'm in the rectory and there's not a lot of people around, I make this, I just have this for dinner with no pasta at all. Because, like, why have the carbs, right? And you can just have a nice, like, meat thing. It's not chili. It's like a meat sauce. It's delicious. All right? So we'll get that in. We'll let that get going. So now to the mirepoix, right? You've heard of mirepoix. Let me move this out of the way so you can see it. So here we have a little Cuisinart thing, a little baby Cuisinart. So the mirepoix is celery, carrots, onions, already pre-chopped. Thank you so much for doing that for me. And that would have taken a few minutes for sure. Get this top off. I'm going to stick it in here, blend it up. We're going to make a passata or pastata. That's the way we start this thing. We're going to cook it on one side of this nice big giant fryer.

frying pan we're in. I'm trying to get it all done at the same time, so that's kind of the goal today. We'll see how we do. We'll see if we can get this going. And if not, we'll add a little olive oil to it and get it the rest of the way. Here we go. Doing great. Now you can go as smooth or as crunchy as you want on this. I want to go pretty smooth. I want to really make like a paste. And it's coming down to a paste. It looks great. Because you don't really want to see this much in the sauce. It's a great little machine, this thing, right? I have a big monster at home. It's a big pain in the neck. A little oil. And that'll blend it right down. Looks good. Looks great. Meat's already starting. There it goes. Okay, I would say that's pretty good. I'll take this thing off. Beautiful. Nicely done. Nicely done. So we're going to start to break this meat up. Now, the meat can be as fine as you want or as chunky as you want. I like bolognese a little chunky. Billy Gallagher would disagree with me. Billy Gallagher from Becco, he grinds his meat up really, really fine. I like, you know, a little bit of, you know, like taste it a little bit.

Now we get this in. This comes off. Get this out. Beautiful. This is great. Handy little thing, right? Are you a gadget person? I'm not. I have no gadgets at all. So I have to do this all by hand when I'm doing it at home and stuff. It takes forever. But this is nice. I borrowed this today. It's nice. All these carrots gave up their life, and there we go. Put it all in there. All right. So we have that. Now, what we're going to add to this, of course, is a little bit of seasoning, a little bit of salt and pepper. So as this starts to get going, we want to kind of cook these vegetables because they're sort of raw. So we give them a minute to cook. I'm going to add some seasonings now. So we're going to add the big three. We have some salt. Salt's kind of important here. We want to season the veggies. The meat is already, the sausage is kind of seasoned, not the beef. So we get that in. I'm going to put a little bit of my red pepper in here, particularly in the meat. And then some black pepper too. Different flavors, right? It's not just heat, it's different flavors. So I kind of like that. This is all starting to cook, which is great. So is this meat. And again, like, you know, what are you using in the meat department here? We got like 85%. So that's not overly fatty, but there's a little fat in here because you want the meat to taste up the tomatoes a little bit, right? So that's important. And this is starting to cook, which is exactly what we want. Cook it down. The pasta we're using today is like a dried fettuccine. It's an egg fettuccine. This DiCecco pasta, you know, they're not even sponsors. If Mr. DiCecco's watching, come on, be a sponsor. I love their pasta. It's my favorite pasta of them all, DiCecco. Terrific brand. They have an egg fettuccine here. This is going to be beautiful with an egg fettuccine. All right, so we just about, this is to kind of moving along. So I'll start to mix it all together now. And then what you'll see is this meat will naturally start to break down more because there's more going on here. So that's good. And then I'm going to add some red wine because that will also break down the meat a little bit more. There we go. So again, like you come home from work, you can pull this together pretty quickly. San Giuseppe's got a lot of great wines. This is their Brunello, which all my friends who drink wine say their Brunello is one of the best wines they have. They love it. So I'm going to add some wine to this now. A good hearty glass of it. It'll come up to speed pretty quickly. And that's going to be the base. This is literally the base now for our bolognese. Looks great though, right? And that the meat will start to really break down now, you'll see, because all this liquid's in here. And by the way, it's not just water. This is like delicious, amazing liquid in here, right? Seasoning and salt and pepper. And then the mirepoix is in here. You kind of need all of that stuff. You know, the most requested recipe on the internet is Marcella Hazan's bolognese. We're really close to making that today. The only two things we're not putting in this is nutmeg and milk. But hers with nutmeg and milk in here, that's really hers. She has the fine art of Italian

Cooking, which is a classic cookbook, which changed really cooking forever. That's how cooking got into America, believe it or not. It's not just the immigrants who came and they brought their beans and they brought their pasta, but Marcella Hazan was the one who kind of brought this kind of style of cooking to America. Amazing, right? All right, that's great. So I'll let that get going. Meanwhile, back at the ranch here, I'm going to add some tomatoes. I have some crushed tomatoes, La Squisita. There you go. Lydia would have been bad if I didn't get every drop out. She's always, there you go, that's good. And then I have the whole Vantillas. Now you know the story with me and the whole. I just put my hand in here and I crush them as we go. So that's how we do it, just going nice and gentle. Don't get it on the suit. Hope I don't have to change my suit during the commercial. There we go. We're doing great. We're in there. And the crushed tomatoes come out. So again, this like a bolognese is kind of a hearty, you know, dish. So you want it to be a little chunky, a little bit of different textures in there when you're eating it. All right, there you go. That comes out beautiful. I clean off my hand, clean out the can. I have this, clean off my hand. And that's kind of coming up to a boil. You can see it happening right now. Now, don't forget, we already kind of seasoned that. So I don't think it needs a lot more seasoning at this point. But all of these flavors are going to come together and make a fantastic, fantastic bolognese. Now, the other story with this bolognese, you know, true bolognese sauce is really not bright red, right? Because it's all these meats that are cooking in there and everything else. So we have two different kinds of meat. We have some nice red wine in here. And we have the different veggies in here, which change the color a little bit. So it's good. This is going to be delicious. So I'm just going to stir it a little bit more. Okay, now we get that pasta in. This pasta doesn't really take too long to do, so I'm going to get that in. I always talk about on the show, you know, you serve your food like with your eyes, right? You know, we're always looking at the food, right? And so I'm always interested in the dishes we use. Like Lydia gave me some beautiful dishes, Lydia Bastianich, and I want to use some of her stuff on the show. So we're using one of her dishes tonight. She designed this dish, actually, herself, her own design. I'm going to slide these guys in. These are going to go pretty quickly. Interesting thing about this box, it's not a whole pound. So, like, if you're a pound family, keep your eyes on the ounces because you're going to need to make a little bit more. Which means I'm also not going to pour it in here because it'll be too much. So this is really coming along now. I'm going to taste this just for seasoning. I'm not going to have a piece of raw garlic on there, I'll tell you that. Okay. Spot on. I know it's TV and I can say anything I want, right? It is spot on. I love these traditions. My aunts and uncles who made the bolognese would never make it this way. Never, ever. It's so funny, right? How traditions change. This is breaking up beautifully. This cooks very fast, this egg pasta. It doesn't take long at all. There we go. So we'll give it another second. This is going to come up. Now, here's the other thing, too. So obviously today we made a lot of this, right? But you could save this. You put this into the freezer, and when you come home from work another day and you don't have a lot of time, you can do this very quickly, right? It doesn't take that long to do. That's what I like about it. It's kind of a quick, but also a really delicious and filling dish. Me, I would have a bowl of this for dinner any night of the week. This looks great. And you got a lot of nice veggies in there, right? We jammed a lot of nutrients in this. Okay. Let me get this out. Believe it or not, already. Look at this beautiful dish from Lydia. Absolutely gorgeous, right? Little piece of cooking. There we go. Okay. I'm going to get that in. And we're kind of ready to go on this. Put it up here. I'm going to move my pot. Because I know this is going to make a mess. I almost guarantee. Move this over. In your house, you got this all worked out. When you're outside and you're on the road, you know, we do the best we can with what we got, right? So this is beautiful. Here we go. Look how nice and yellow, like the egg comes up. So beautiful, doesn't it? Beautiful color. And people, you know, kind of eat what they want to eat. I mean, they want to eat a big load of this or a little bit, or it's just an appetizer. You got to figure out in your family, you know, what's the pasta ratio. In our house, you know, I don't think we were three. I don't think we ate a whole pound of pasta together, believe it or not. There we have it. Let's go down here and get the leftovers. And again, you're like, you know, you might want to make more, you might want to make less. Sort of up to you.

Okay, that's great. Put this back. And now I'm going to sauce it real nice and pretty. There we go. Looks beautiful, doesn't it? Now, there's no basil in here either, if you notice. I didn't put any basil for a reason, because we're going to just add it fresh at the end. So this has been cooking a few minutes. It's delicious. You see how nice it looks, right? You want to jump into the TV right now? I can understand. No hard feelings. Like I said, my grandmother would never make it like this. My aunts and uncles would never make it like this. But, you know, you got to come to your own kind of place where you're comfortable with the food. And this is a great, I don't know, it's a delicious meal. We didn't really put a lot of veggies in our meat sauces, you know, but I think this is just great. Delicious, nutritious too. Way to get the kids to eat the veggies. They don't even know they're eating the veggies. Now here comes the basil part, right? Because I held off on the basil. So I'll just take a little basil. I'm going to break it up here fast. Looks terrific, right? I should open up a restaurant. What do you think? On Senior Jim's House of Fun. I don't know. A little cheese. And there we have it, everybody. Bolognese. Man, looks terrific, doesn't it? And it would be great with a little ricotta on the side. We'll be right back with real food right after this.

0: It may be habit forming.
1: Lunch, dinner, anytime. And Tony Ravioli of North Massapequa. And always fresh.
2: Well, really, really delicious food today. I'm glad you could join and be a part of this kind of traditional stuff, right? Families that make their own cheese, their own ricotta, came from grandma. It's a big, long tradition. This is another tradition. How you make your bolognese, how you make your meat sauce, so important. Marcella Hazan, one of the ones who've gone before us, the great cooks like Julia Child, taught us a lot about cooking. I think about those people. You know, our grandparents, the people who brought us a long way in our lives. We're so blessed by God to have lots of people in our lives. And we ask God to bless them before we take leave today. Glory be to the Father, and to the Son, and to the Holy Spirit, as it was in the beginning, is now, and ever shall be, world without end. Amen. God bless you. God bless this wonderful church that we belong to. Hey, if you want these recipes, go to cfntv.org, hit Real Food. 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Enjoy it. Make it at home. And until next time, keep on cooking, everybody. God bless. We'll see you.
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0: E io credo che questo è un kairos di misericordia. 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
1: Kairos of mercy, that evocative Greek New Testament term that means a privileged moment in God's plan of salvation. When Francis first talked about the decision to call the Jubilee Year of Mercy, he cited Faustina and he cited John Paul II. So this is a case in which Francis is bringing to spiritual fruition the instincts that a Polish nun had in the early 20th century, and then a massively successful Polish pope brought with him into the papacy. I mean, you can connect the dots in a straight line, you know, from those instincts to Francis's own emphasis on mercy.
2: Ojciec Święty Jan Paweł II jest tym, który orędzie dane przez Boga ludzkości, przez siostrę Faustynę, poniósł. 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
3: Sister Faustina is one of the great surprises of church history. Here is this semi-educated, utterly obscure Polish nun who has a remarkable set of spiritual experiences. And out of that comes a transformation throughout the world.
4: Jeżeli to wszystko zbierzemy, to można powiedzieć, że to orędzie świętej Faustyny było jak gdyby tylko takim wzmocnieniem tego boskiego sygnału, który został wysłany Polakom i światu, w jakim kierunku należy podążać. 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
5: Looking back at the 20th century, John Paul II described that there was a river of blood through that century. The Holocaust, the genocides in Armenia, in Cambodia, in Darfur. We look at the daily crime log, and so John Paul II thought that divine mercy was precisely God's antidote to the evil that was expanding like a cancer in the globe.
3: John Paul II had been thinking about the divine mercy as the remedy for the moral catastrophe of mid-20th century humanity. And in Dives in Misericordia, he proposes in Christ we meet both the face of the merciful Father and the truth about our humanity. And all of that reflects his understanding that what was given to Faustina was a message for the entire world.
6: In April of 2000, Pope John Paul II canonized the first saint of the new millennium, Sister Faustina Kowalska, a Polish nun whose mystical writings and revelations reminded the world of God's immense mercy. For John Paul, divine mercy was the heart of the gospel and a roadmap to the future.
7: Dice Gesù a Sor Faustina, l'umanità non troverà pace finché non si rivolgerà con fiducia alla divina misericordia. Si può ritenere un dono di speciale illuminazione, un raggio di luce agli uomini e alle donne del nostro tempo.
8: After the canonization ceremony, he said, "Today is the happiest day of my life. The greatest joy, I believe, is when we are fulfilling the God-given task that we've been given." And so for John Paul II, canonizing Faustina, declaring Divine Mercy Sunday as the second Sunday of Easter, I think he felt, "I've accomplished my mission."

0: April 2, 2005 was the day before Mercy Sunday. John Paul was dying, and his longtime personal secretary, Cardinal Stanislav Dziwisz, set up the vigil mass for Divine Mercy Sunday. John Paul was going in and out of consciousness, and then he was conscious enough to receive a droplet of the precious blood at the time of communion, and then I think he died like a half an hour after that.
1: I am utterly convinced that he wanted to hold on until that moment came. I think he understood his entire life and his entire papacy as having been consecrated to God's mercy. Being able to give up that life on the eve of the Feast of Divine Mercy, he was able to offer that final sacrifice on the altar of mercy.
2: Today, the Universal Church celebrates Divine Mercy Sunday as Christ requested of Saint Faustina. Faustina's legacy has helped restore mercy as the essence of the Christian message, a message rooted in Scripture and the person of Jesus Christ.
3: When you look at Jesus hanging on the cross, you can see that Jesus is giving to us the most perfect display of divine mercy on the Father's behalf. Because the Father sent the Son precisely in order to give us the spirit of divine sonship. Divine mercy comes from a Father who makes us his family. That's the only light that illuminates the mystery of the Catholic Church.
0: Jesus didn't come to Saint Faustina with some new gospel. Rather, he gave to her the heart of the gospel, which is God's mercy for sinners. But the problem is that heart of the gospel is sometimes forgotten. After the Reformation, the Protestants were sort of emphasizing faith alone, and the Catholics were recognizing faith and works. And so the Catholic spirituality tended to emphasize works. And there became a certain Catholic ethos, this mentality of, I've got to earn God's love. That's not true. That's not the teaching of the Church.
4: Na przestrzeni wieków ten właściwy obraz Boga został zniekształcony, może zapomniany. 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
1: When she was 7 years old, she went to a Vesper service in the parish church. So there is little Helena before the Blessed Sacrament. And she experienced in her soul, in her heart, the deep love of God. She realized that it was a call to give herself completely to God in religious life.
2: Several years later, Helena's parents refuse her request to pursue a religious vocation. Helena instead works a series of jobs as a domestic servant until one day her path was made clear.
1: She went to this dance in a park and Jesus appeared to her all wounded and scourged. And he said, "How long will you keep putting me off?" And then she went to the nearby cathedral. She prostrated herself before the Blessed Sacrament and asked the Lord what he wanted her to do. Jesus said to her that he wanted her to go to Warsaw, so she did.
2: In Warsaw, Helena joins the Sisters of Our Lady of Mercy and is given the name Sister Faustyna. Assigned menial tasks, her life appears unremarkable, and her great spiritual gifts go largely unnoticed.

0: Justyna w klasztorze wykonywała najprostsze prace. 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
1: In 1931, Faustina is sent to Płock in central Poland, where she sells bread in a bakery. It is here that Faustina receives the first of many visitations from Jesus, revealing the divine mercy message.
2: She goes into her cell, and she sees the Lord Jesus. He is standing in a white garment, one hand raised in blessing and the other pointing to his heart, and there are two rays emanating from within the garment. His foot is stepping forward. Sister Faustina was struck with awe and joy, and then she hears this voice in her heart: paint an image according to the pattern you see, with the signature, "Jesus, I trust in you. I want this to be venerated first in your chapel and then in the entire world."
1: Like most prophets, Faustina is forced to endure ridicule and doubt. Her fellow sisters dismiss her claims as delusions, a suffering she offers up to God with silent humility.
3: Droga siostry Faustyny życiowa była pełna trudności, cierpień. 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
1: In 1933, Faustina is transferred to Vilnius, then part of Poland. Here she seeks to fulfill Christ's wish for the painting of the Divine Mercy image.
4: Faustina wasn't a painter, so she talked to her spiritual director, Blessed Michael Sapochko, and he found this artist, Eugene Kazimierowski, who he commissioned to paint the image.
5: Faustina would visit the artist often. One time, she describes, after coming back from the artist, she wept in the chapel, says, "Who's going to paint you as beautiful as her?" And received the answer, "It's not in the beauty of the color, nor of the brush," meaning the artist's ability, "but in my grace, that is the greatness of this image."
1: During her time in Vilnius, and later Krakow and other Polish cities, Jesus reveals to Sister Faustina the fullness of the Divine Mercy devotion. She records the revelations in 6 handwritten notebooks, a diary that today is an international bestseller and stands as a classic in Christian mysticism.
0: Siostra Faustyna zapisała w swoim dzienniczku konkretne sposoby, które Jezus nam daje, abyśmy mogli przyjąć Jego miłosierdzie, abyśmy otwierali się na łaskę zbawienia. 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
6: The Sunday after Easter would be the Sunday of Divine Mercy. Sister Faustina received this as a message from God and to be communicated to the whole church. The Sunday of Easter is the victory of life over death. But the meaning of the Paschal Mystery is also the forgiveness of sins. So the second Sunday after Easter is stressing this dimension of forgiveness.
7: The chaplet is a prayer that the Lord gave Faustina. The entire prayer is an extension of the Mass. We say, "Eternal Father, I offer you the body and blood, soul and divinity of your dearly beloved Son, our Lord Jesus Christ." This is the Eucharist.
8: I remember starting reading the diary. I was fascinated with Faustina's dialogue with Jesus. You know, you could feel they are so full of love. Their relationship is so close. And I wanted the same. I wanted to talk to God the way she did and to hear his voice the way she did. Faustina writes about very personal

0: she is not afraid also to admit her weaknesses, to admit that she's having some doubts, some difficulties. And she helps so many people, and it's all because she trusted God, that though the world thinks I'm nothing, I know you think differently.
1: In 1936, Sister Faustina's health deteriorates. She is transferred to the convent in Krakow, Wagiewniki, where she dies on October 5th, 1938. She is just 33 years old.
0: The history of the Weimar Sea image is actually very interesting. The first image was painted in Vilnius, and then a part of Poland. Then the Second World War came, and then communism in Vilnius. And so the image couldn't be publicly venerated. The place which became central for the Weimar Sea devotion is Krakow. Here in Krakow, the miraculous image of Merciful Jesus was painted during the Second World War.
2: Kraków, czyli moje miasto, z którego ja pochodzę, jest właśnie tym centrum miłosierdzia. 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
1: An astounding 20% of Poland's population is killed during the Second World War. Amidst this terrible suffering, the image of divine mercy becomes a source of hope in the face of evil. Providence would soon rise up a new apostle of mercy to fulfill the mission entrusted to Sister Faustina.
4: During the Nazi occupation, John Paul II worked to Solvay, a chemical factory. The path by which he walked to Solvay happened to go right by Faustina's convent. And he would often stop to pray in there on his way to or from work. That's another seeming coincidence that in the designs of Providence was not a coincidence.
1: After the war, devotion to divine mercy continues to spread. However, a faulty translation of fragments of the diary leads to confusion, and the Vatican issues a temporary ban on the devotion. Father Karol Wojtyła becomes the Archbishop of Krakow in 1964. He will play an instrumental role in convincing church leadership that Sister Faustina was truly a modern-day prophet. The ban is finally lifted in 1978. Later that year, Wojtyła is elected Pope John Paul II.
5: When the ban was lifted, when I saw this old movie about Divine Mercy, that was suppressed. And so that's what brought me into the Mercy message.
1: Bob Dygan's wife, Maureen, suffered from Milroy's disease, an incurable ailment that causes severe pain and massive swelling. Maureen had already lost one leg to amputation, and doctors wanted to remove her remaining leg. In 1981, Bob insisted they travel to the Divine Mercy Shrine in Krakow to pray for the intercession of Sister Faustina.
6: We went down to Sister Faustina's tomb and we prayed the chaplet. I could feel something in my leg. I didn't feel heat or anything, but I knew something was happening, because my shoe was getting loose. We went back to the room, and I looked at my leg, and it looked normal. And my doctor, he said, he has to admit science had nothing to do with it, and nobody can find anything where Milroy's disease has ever responded to medication, gone into remission. It was all through the intercession of Sister Faustina.
1: Maureen's miracle would lead to the beatification of Sister Faustina in 1993 and usher in a renewed fascination with the image that the Lord asked her to share with the world. An image imbued with powerful symbolism, reflecting Christianity's teachings on mercy, an image that has helped transform sinners into living icons of God's mercy.

0: It's always so powerful for me when I look at his right hand lifted in the gesture of blessing. And there's a wound in this hand. And still the hand keeps on blessing. Jesus from the painting says, bless that person who hurt you. And this is an eternal command from the gospel where he says, love your enemies. Speak well about those who hurt you, bless them, pray for your enemies. And this is something that is supposed to distinguish Christians, isn't it?
1: I learned about divine mercy even in my childhood, in Hoizimana, and here in Rwanda, like divine mercy. And it's beautiful. What Jesus taught Sister Faustina, how we're supposed to love one another. Slowly as I grew up, of course, I realized some people didn't have mercy in their hearts. You know, they had hatred.
2: In 1994, an ethnic rebellion in Rwanda leads the regime in power to mobilize Hutu gangs to carry out genocide against the minority Tutsi tribe that Immaculée belongs to. She is guided by her father to hide in a neighbor's bathroom.
1: We're eight women, literally sitting on top of each other. I remember the first time they came, but I saw them through the window, and they started searching everywhere in a four-bedroom house. And I remember asking God with all my heart, please don't let the killers find us.
2: Miraculously, the killers do not discover Immaculée's hiding place, but the constant threat remains.
1: For the sake of a sorrowful passion, have mercy on us and on the whole.
2: In her despair, Immaculée turns to the prayer Jesus revealed to Saint Faustina, the Divine Mercy Chaplet.
1: I said 40 Divine Mercy chaplets every single day. As I prayed, have mercy on me, I had also to pray for mercy for those who were killing us, for all the sinners of the world. So that pushed me to another level of seeing the killers as people who needed mercy. Then I started to face the anger I had in my heart towards the killers. I started to think, if I can trust God to protect me, why not trust Him to change the hearts of the killers? And I started to pray for them. We came outside 3 months later. The very first day we came out, I found out everybody in my family was killed. My mom, my dad, my two brothers, my grandma, my grandpa. It was like end of the world. I remember thinking, I can forgive them, but they're just evil. They deserve to go to hell. And I remember Jesus asking to have mercy. When I was reading the diary of Sister Faustina, I was just impacted by the simplicity of how she wanted to obey Jesus, how she wanted to be that mercy. I remember a place in the diary I read and said, make me a reflection of your mercy. Let your mercy come through my hands, through my words, my actions, but let it show to people through me. And I felt like Jesus was telling me, listen to her. I remember there were kids with open machete wound, with like people have cut them. And I felt Jesus was saying, just go and touch, look at them, and just be there. It really felt like this feels much better than being angry and just be there. Helping another person, that felt good. When we love people, we love God. When we have mercy on people, we have mercy on Jesus. I can only say that must be what they call forgiveness. But the feeling I had was freedom.

0: Jesus, I trust in you. It's so simple, but so profound, so powerful. It's helped me in my life. Certainly after the shooting, Jesus was the way. The early 1980s, New York City was under the threat of the drug trade. I was on patrol and we saw three kids who fit the description of those who were doing crimes. I caught up to the boys, and one of them did have a gun, and he pulled the trigger. It was inches from my face.
1: I was upstairs laying down because I was a little tired in the beginning of pregnancy. And all of a sudden, I heard a lot of commotion downstairs. And I was like, well, what's going on? So I went downstairs, and my sister goes, come in, sit down, I need to speak to you. And she's like, it's Stephen. He was shot. And then when I walked into the hospital, I just saw the, you know, the look on everyone's faces. And it's like, oh, this is not good. And the doctor said, basically, that, well, we don't even know if he's going to make it, and if he does make it, he's going to be paralyzed.
0: Looking back, it was one of those dark, dark days where I didn't think I wanted to live. I didn't have much hope for a life.
2: The McDonalds would find strength through their faith and by discovering the beauty of God's merciful love. New York's Cardinal John O'Connor befriended the family and arranged for daily mass to be celebrated in Stephen's hospital room.
0: My hospital room became a chapel. The darkness was lifted and light filled the room, and that's the way I has been ever since. And I give Jesus all the credit for that.
3: Patty, you and Steve and everybody here has been praying and praying for a miracle. You have a miracle of love here, the like of which is rarely seen.
2: On the day Cardinal O'Connor baptized his newborn son, Stephen prepared a message for a nation captivated by his story.
4: I'm sometimes angry at the teenager who shot me. But more often, I feel sorry for him. I forgive him, and I hope that he can find peace and purpose in his life. God bless you, Lord. Thank you.
0: If I chose not to forgive Siobhan, I don't think I would be alive. I think all the negative emotions that would have overtaken me. God made us, he loves us. There's a purpose and a plan to our being here, and that plan is a plan of love, and a beautiful expression of love is forgiveness. And that's what I was able to do. I know the world is in a bad way right now, and we need God's love, forgiveness, and I believe that St. Faustina and Pope John Paul, they understood that it had to be the divine mercy.

0: In the Divine Mercy image, Jesus touches his heart, and we know this is the wounded heart. He underwent the worst possible suffering, and he will understand me in all my pains. So this is the area where we can meet God.
1: We see how he loves us, he forgives us. We are able to love because we have first been loved. We open our heart, he will transform us, and then we can show his love.

0: There's one thing I know, brother. Our Lord has a tremendous love for you. And regardless if you have dirty hands or clean hands, He sees your heart. And I see your heart too. I want you to know that you're worthy to be touched. I want you to know that, brother.
1: I think the message of Divine Mercy helps answer three questions. Who am I? I'm a child of God, made in His image and likeness. And who is God? Through the message of Divine Mercy, He cries out to us, I am love and mercy itself. How am I called to reveal this God in whom I now know? I'm also supposed to take that same love to those who are far from Him, to those who are living on the margins of society.
0: I don't have lotion, I have some oil. Put some oil on it. I want to give you this. It's the image of Jesus. That little prayer at the bottom says, Jesus, I trust in you.
2: Before Eric dedicated his life to delivering the message of Divine Mercy to the homeless and forgotten, he was known for delivering another kind of message. Bone-crushing hits as a 260-pound star linebacker at Kent State and later in the NFL.
1: My entire life revolved around the game of football. One of the nicknames I got in college was the Mauler. I prided myself on no one's gonna get past me, no one's faster than me, and no one's stronger than me. My life was this football star, big man on campus, and when no one was looking, I was trying to live my faith. Because in my heart, I knew that was right. But my life isn't matching up with what I believe. I knew I needed someone to help me. And one day I saw this little bookstore called Our Lady's Gifts. And I remember the lady asked me when I walked into the store, do you know the message of Divine Mercy? I had no clue what she was talking about. She handed me this big book. And she said, this is the diary of St. Faustina. You need to read this. And I think the message that I was receiving is that God loved me. And that was like kind of the beginning of the search of who is this God of love.
2: Eric fulfilled a dream when he signed with the Cleveland Browns in 2005. He would also play briefly for the New York Jets, but his heart was no longer in football. He had discovered a higher calling, to bring God's message of mercy to those furthest from His loving embrace.
0: God only sees you as His child who deserves to be loved. And I think the idea is like, how can we then see with the eyes of God?
1: I think the essence of the message of Divine Mercy, like John Paul II said, was the restoration of the human person, the restoration of human dignity. As Christians, we're called to proclaim the gospel, but first we have to know who the disciples are. I need to give you Jesus, but first I have to recognize that you are Him. Because it says in Matthew 25, that whatever you do to the least of my brothers, you do unto me.
0: That's the image of Jesus, the divine mercy. As you can see, He's the light penetrating the darkness. He's longing, wanting to embrace you, to lift you back to the Father. Peace, brother. Thank you. Give a hug.

Many people nowadays think God is indifferent. He doesn't care. In the Divine Mercy image, we see Jesus moving towards us. My Jesus walks barefoot, which means that his feet remain wounded. This causes him pain, but still he keeps on moving. He keeps on choosing my direction. Jesus said that his gaze from the image is like his gaze from the cross. And it's amazing when you look into his eyes and you don't feel any kind of condemnation. I love speaking with the prisoners about this gaze because they feel always guilty. And suddenly they feel accepted, they feel welcomed, that they love looking into his eyes from that image. It's so merciful.

0: moment of confession. People are returning to confession.
1: Jesus said there's more joy in heaven over one sinner who repents than over 99 just. In this parable of the prodigal son, that's the image of the father. He's waiting anxiously for his son to return. And when he sees him on the horizon, he runs out to him. He throws his arms around him, he kisses him, he puts a ring on his finger and shoes on his feet, restoring his dignity to him. And this is what God's mercy is about.
2: I often tell people that I'm the poster child for divine mercy. I'm the bottom of the barrel of humanity. I mean, I've done so many bad things and I've hurt so many people, and yet there's mercy for someone like me. As Jesus told St. Faustina, the greater a sinner, the greater the right that they have to his mercy.
3: Father Donald Calloway is a popular speaker and author. He often shares with audiences his personal story of redemption. He grew up in a military family that moved to Japan when he was a young teen.
2: When we got to Japan, I dropped out of school. I started hanging around with gangs, and eventually I got connected with this Japanese mafia organization called the Yakuza. So I was a little pack mule that nobody would have ever suspected was carrying drugs and money in his backpack. Eventually things got really bad, to the point where I had the Japanese government, the American government, and the American military presence in Japan looking for me. And it was causing an international scene. Eventually, they apprehended me. And then they literally kicked me out of the country.
3: Transported back to the United States, Calloway was reunited with his mother, who had undergone a profound conversion to the Catholic Church. After years of prayer, her son's heart was transformed one day after reading a book on the Virgin Mary, which led him to seek out a priest to learn more about the faith.
2: The Catholic priest that I met, the first one that I ever met, he was so kind. He gave me the Divine Mercy image and my eyes fixed on the painting of Jesus. And I was shocked that he was not looking at me like he was going to crush me, because if he's God, then he knows everything about me, all my shameful things that I've done in my life. And I began to cry. I realized that I was loved and that I was wanted by God. All he wanted from me was not a poetic prayer, just humility, to get on my knees and surrender my life to him. And I did. As a priest now, one of the greatest blessings that I have is to be able to hear confessions and to have people come in there knowing that they're encountering Jesus and to be a vessel of divine mercy in the confessional. God's mercy is greater than any of our weaknesses, any of our faults, any of our sins. It's when we trust in his mercy that miracles can happen in our lives.

0: Trust is letting God to guide us. And it's so difficult to do in the 21st century when we feel so self-sufficient in many ways. So maybe that's why it's easier to trust God for those who are in need, for those who are poor, who are sick, who experience some kind of difficulties in their lives. It's just a matter of time to realize that I need God and I need His merciful love.
1: I cannot say, or I cannot count how many times I've said the words, "Jesus, I trust in you." It's easy to say that you will mimic Christ and be merciful until something like this happens. Nathan was a godly man. I think he wanted to imitate Christ and to be as much as Christ as possible.

the morning of April 1st, Nate was gonna take me to school. We were supposed to leave at 7:15 a.m. And he had gone for his walk that morning. At 7:11, I woke up. I jolted out of bed, immediately knowing something was wrong. And then I began to walk his route. But then when I turned the first corner, I saw cop cars and flashing lights. No one would tell me what had occurred behind that tape. But I think at that moment I knew. I remember dread and disbelief and a pain that I had never experienced before in my life. My heart was shattering into a million pieces. We found out about a week after he died that his killer had been a 16-year-old male. And it honestly blew my mind. I didn't understand how someone who should be excited about getting their driver's license could be out on the streets killing someone so innocent. I don't know if I ever had a defining moment on when I actually forgave him, but I began to look towards the divine mercy, to read some of Sister Faustina's writings, and just to trust in Jesus and God's mercy, and to trust that I could find it in my heart and soul to give mercy to others as well.

Cecilia was born April 25th, 2014, just a little over 3 weeks after Nathan was murdered. And for a few short days, I just kept it a secret with my family. On that Sunday, it was Divine Mercy Sunday, I just remember feeling what a wonderful time to announce that my daughter had been born and share the beauty of the message on Divine Mercy Sunday. And it has been a great mission and message of my life since then. I tell Cecilia every single day that her daddy loves her. I have a picture of him looking down on her above her bed. And every single night, the first person we pray for is her father. We talk about him, we visit his grave. Daddy. It'll always break my heart that she says Dada when we go to his gravesite. The image of the Divine Mercy with Jesus, I trust in you, was an image that Nate had always talked about getting for our home. He wanted to proudly display it in our home. That brings me even closer to the Divine Mercy. It's an image that we both had always loved. Christ was the greatest example to all of us, and the fact that he forgave his killers. I don't hate anyone so much that I would wish hell upon them, including my husband's murderer. So instead, I choose love. I choose mercy.

0: The pale gray in the image represents water, which is purifying our souls. And that's the sacrament of baptism and reconciliation. So Jesus reminds us, I'm the water that will purify you. Let me wash away your sins. And the red ray stands for blood, which is the life of souls. This is the Eucharist.
1: The Divine Mercy image has blood and water flowing out, which is a symbol of His love and His mercy, His grace pouring out upon sinners. So having these in our mind help us to create this mentality that we need to live our lives. I'm weak.

0: I'm a sinner, but God loves me. And this is the pathway to happiness because this is true humility.
1: Frater Matthew is a Norbertine monk at St. Michael's Abbey in Southern California. He also helps coach the Abbey's baseball team. His players have a rare opportunity to learn from a once budding superstar with major league aspirations and the talent to match.
0: Scouting person would say I was a five-tool player, so that means I could play defense well, I had a good arm, and I could hit for average, hit for power, and then steal bases. And that all kind of came together my junior year in college.
1: A standout for Cal Poly, Desmay was drafted by the Oakland A's in the second round of the 2007 MLB draft. His stock rose in the organization and in 2009 was selected to play in the prestigious Arizona Fall League, an elite exhibition bringing together the top future talent in the game.
2: Grant Desmay.
0: The Arizona Fall League, the whole thing, it's a great opportunity to just get invited. Hit somewhere around like 500, and I think I went on a streak of about 10 days in a row. Had 10 home runs in 10 days.
3: High drive to deep left, forget about this.
0: So that 10-day stretch was enough for me to earn the MVP of the league. This was an amazing gift, really put my name on the map within the whole baseball world. People started to build up a lot of expectation about me putting up big numbers even in the major leagues.
4: Grant Desmay, the most valuable player in the Arizona Fall League. What's that mean to you, just winning an award like that?
5: It's a very humbling honor. It's been really good for me and be able to see what I can do.
1: But Desmay felt unfulfilled by his success. He celebrated his MVP performance by going on retreat at St. Michael's Abbey. He became certain that the peace he longed for could be fulfilled in a life dedicated to God. He needed to let Oakland A's general manager Billy Beane know of his decision.
0: So I made the official decision in January of 2010. Right before spring training started, I said, I've been thinking about this and I've decided to retire, to enter a monastery and become a Catholic priest. And he was extremely surprised, but supportive. There was already a buzz, especially within the baseball world and the media world. He retired, so what's going on? So it gave great witness to the gospel to show that there's something more to this world than just material success or fame.

0: After reading that diary, I developed a big devotion to St. Faustina and started praying the Chaplet of Divine Mercy, because it totally changed my perspective. Because with baseball, it was always driven to be successful. And in order to get the attention of the scouts, you gotta get the hits, you gotta run fast, you gotta throw hard. And I think, in a certain sense, we think, okay, this is the way I gotta be with God. In order to get his love, I have to be good. But then reading the diary, it completely flips that upside down. That God loves us because he's love. It has nothing to do with me. It really gives us the freedom from needing material goods to be happy, needing fame or recognition. God wants to meet us right here, right now, shower his love upon us, and then set us free to live life fully and abundantly.
1: Today, 2 million pilgrims from 90 nations visit the Divine Mercy Shrine in Krakow each year. But the fulfillment of Sister Faustina's mission is truly a global phenomenon. This is seen from the towering statue of the Merciful Jesus in the Philippines to the National Shrine of the Divine Mercy in Stockbridge, Massachusetts, and in the resurgence of devotion to the first image. After being abandoned and forgotten during decades of suppression behind the Iron Curtain, pilgrims can now appreciate the restored image at the Sanctuary of Divine Mercy in Vilnius.
2: I keep telling the people, this is the greatest grassroots movement in the whole history of the church. It is not the clergy. It's not coming from above. It is the people who grasped it immediately.

0: Mercy is about love, a love that makes us capable of forgiving, a love that helps us to have empathy with those who are suffering. Pope Francis is urging us to practice mercy. It was my privilege to be with the Holy Father when he visited Assisi. And the very first place that he visited was the Instituto Serafico, which is a hospital for very severely sick children. And he went and kissed every child and spoke to every parent. He's teaching us, as John Paul II also said, that the mission of the Church is mercy.
1: Ja ciągle mam przed oczyma taki obraz przekazywany przez wszystkie telewizje świata, jak Jan Paweł II był w brazylijskich slumsach i oddał swój pierścień biedakom, mówiąc, że nie przyszedł do nich z ciekawości, ale dlatego, że ich kocha. 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
3: To discover the mystery of divine mercy is the singular breakthrough of salvation history. If we lay hold of the mystery of divine mercy and discover that it's more than pity, it's the power of God the Father, and his power to make us holy is greater than our power to sin. That is the greatest source of comfort, but it's also the source by which we ourselves will become saints.
4: Eternal Father, I offer you the body and blood.
5: The body, blood, soul, and divinity.
6: Of your dearly beloved Son, our Lord Jesus Christ.
7: Our Lord Jesus Christ.
8: In atonement for our sins.
4: For our sins.
8: And those of the whole world.
7: For the sake of his sorrowful passion.
9: For the sake of his sorrowful passion.
6: For the sake of his sorrowful passion. Have mercy on us and on the whole world.
4: Have mercy on us and on the whole world.
5: Have mercy on us and on the whole world.
4: For the sake of his sorrowful passion. Have mercy on us and on the whole world.
8: For the sake of his sorrowful passion. Have mercy on us and on the whole world.

0: Tanya, come here.
1: At boys and girls clubs, it's not just about trying new things.
2: Kitchen in my hometown.
1: It's not about learning the right steps.
0: Four.
1: Or making contact.
0: Five, six, seven, eight.
1: It's not about exploring the future. It's about helping them build it. It's about taking steps to greatness. About making a connection. It's about proving every kid and teen has what it takes. It's about people in our clubs who bring out the greatness in every kid who enters our doors. It's not just about being on stage. It's about walking across it. Great futures start here, and here, and here.
3: 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I have some news for you. There's free food right there, junk food. 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
3: It's a 2-Michelin-star chef. 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
6: 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Thank you.
12: Junk food time!

The Lord be with you. A reading from the Holy Gospel according to Matthew. Glory to you, O Lord. After he had fed the people, Jesus made the disciples get into a boat and precede him to the other side while he dismissed the crowds. After doing so, he went up on the mountain by himself to pray. When it was evening, he was there alone. Meanwhile, the boat, already a few miles offshore, was being tossed about by the waves, for the wind was against it. During the fourth watch of the night, he came toward them walking on the sea. When the disciples saw him walking on the sea, they were terrified. "It is a ghost," they said, and they cried out in fear. At once Jesus spoke to them, "Take courage, it is I, do not be afraid." Peter said to him in reply, "Lord, if it is you, command me to come to you on the water." He said, "Come." Peter got out of the boat and began to walk on the water toward Jesus. But when he saw how strong the wind was, he became frightened and beginning to sink, he cried out, "Lord,

0: Lord, save me. Immediately Jesus stretched out his hand and caught Peter and said to him, O you of little faith, why did you doubt? After they got into the boat, the wind died down. Those who were in the boat did him homage, saying, Truly, you are the Son of God. The Gospel of the Lord.
1: Praise to you, Lord Jesus Christ.
0: Think of something or some time in your past when you became very, very afraid, when you felt very helpless. I really feel if you let yourself go there, then it's not a big stretch for us to relate maybe to the feelings of the disciples on that boat. And really, it needn't be something on the water, a boat experience per se, because I think we can all probably recount some perfect storm incident when all hope seemed to fade and all that despair rushed into us. It's the story, maybe an incident or a feeling you recall from time to time, the one maybe you bring up in conversations around others because it still holds an impression on you. It was something that took your breath away or made your heart race, that made you wonder, uh-oh, now what's happening? But more importantly, what do I do? I remember one still vividly from 38 years ago. My wife had gone into labor with our first child, and as excited and wide-eyed parents to be, we were doing all the things we learned in the birth classes, getting ready to put our Lamaze techniques into practice. We'd been at the hospital for 9 or 10 hours, and it was approaching 2 a.m. And then it seemed out of nowhere, the nurse came in abruptly and stated the baby was in distress. And the shock on our faces left no doubt that we were scared to death. What does that mean? What happens now? And when she explained they would be moving to do an emergency C-section, I tried to inject some calm for the two of us by saying, oh, okay, so I'll get to suit up and go in to support her, right? Wrong. You'll have to go out right away, I was told. There I was, I'm alone there with my thoughts. It was these pre-cell phone days in the middle of the night, so what could I do? And that's when fear settled in. Fear that something bad was happening, fear that I'd lost control of the situation that I thought I would have. Fear for my wife being alone through this. And that's when I turned to God and I prayed that all would be okay. Well, as it turned out, all did go okay. It was actually several hours before the emergency C-section took place. So we wondered how much distress our son was in during the early hours of the day he was born. But a new child, a new beginning, tends to wash all that away. Joy returned. My friends, I know many of you have stories a lot more trying than that. Maybe some of you are working through those very moments right now, struggling to understand and make sense of how to remain hopeful in your situation. And if that's the situation, that's an even greater time of testing in one's life. Or I can look back at my 15 minutes of fear or a few hours of fear all those years ago and see that all turned out okay. But for many, it's an ongoing reality of trying to reconcile their situation to everyday coping. But in the midst of any struggle, my friends, is a question we can all ask ourselves, a question that today's gospel brings to the surface for us, hopefully. Where does our faith fit in during the difficult times, the times of testing, the times of storms? There are many views I'm sure you've heard before. Some will say, well, if you have faith, life will be smooth sailing. And others will subscribe to the thought that if you have faith, God will cure all your ills, will guard you from danger, and the list goes on and on. But in our gospel reading, we discover that these if you have faith lines are not necessarily true. It's not as if God abandons us, not in the least. Rather, it's just our human notion of what the payback for having faith should be. But when you look at the gospel readings that have been offered over the last couple of weeks, we're in good company with Jesus' disciples, for I think they thought many of the same things. Even last week, we read the account of Jesus feeding the 5,000. Crowds gathered to hear Jesus. And as the day wore on,

He's telling his disciples, give the people something to eat. And what's their immediate response? No, send them home. We don't have enough. They're effectively saying, we can't possibly do what you asked us to do, Jesus. Well, doesn't that line sound familiar? We can't possibly do what you asked us to do, Jesus. If they were right in the middle of that miracle, the disciples are right there all the way through it. They were invited to participate in the miracle, to have faith. We'll fast forward to today's gospel. This all takes place after their encounter and the feeding of the 5,000. What do you think the disciples were thinking in this situation now? Did the event of the miracle they had experienced change them? Did it strengthen their faith? Well, from their reactions in the boat, it seems they might have been slow learners. Now, the strange thing for them was probably that they knew they were doing exactly what Jesus had told them to do. And by being obedient to him, they now discover themselves caught in this big storm. So I think it begs another question for us, my friends. Does faith and obedience to God always mean smooth sailing in life? The answer is no. If we consider smooth sailing to be a life without hurt and without disappointment and without sorrow. But the challenge is to always see Christ right there in the midst of our storms, not as someone indifferent to our plight, or worse yet, not as someone who somehow is causing our difficult situation. The challenge is to always realize that it is only God who can bring order out of the chaos, out of the storms in our lives, and that God works through the courageous hearts and hands of faith-filled disciples to help us make it through those storms. We know that while that's our challenge, we fall short. We're human. And that in no way is meant as an excuse. It's a reality. Isn't it our own reaction at times in response to growing in greater faith to be just like Peter instead, needing more proof that God is really active in our life? Don't we put the same conditions as Peter did when he blurts out, Lord, if it is you, command me to come to you on the water. Give me some more proof. Don't we also go down the same path when we say, yes, I'll follow, I'll believe, I'll turn myself over to you, Lord, only to get caught like Peter with feet on the water, but a heart that still doubts what God can accomplish in us if we just let go altogether. So what can we do right now to guarantee that our faith remains rock solid every moment of our lives? Well, first, that's an extremely tall order, and there's no one great answer to give you. But if we strive to find Christ present in the everyday events of our lives, then maybe the difficult times when they come hopefully won't be as difficult to face. Even in the everyday routines, when it's difficult to find much pleasure in what we may be doing, we can build our faith by catching a glimpse of the Lord there. Every glimpse of the Lord in our lives needn't be an experience of spectacular proportions. Build your faith by directing your attention to God in the ordinary, and hopefully building an inner habit, if you will, of constantly experiencing God in what we do, who we see, and so forth. But how do we cultivate this habit? Well, we do so simply through the traditional disciplines of our Catholic faith and life, such things as prayer, reading and studying the sacred scripture, and being Christ-like by fulfilling his call of service to others. All these are ways that further open us to God's grace, that opens us to the joy of encountering God, opening our eyes to aspects of God's goodness that enables us to see, know, and love him more deeply. Prayer is a great way to give us a joyful view of God's nearness. Try to let it be prayer focused to God, remembering all the times he's proven himself faithful to us, remembering all the times we've seen his presence in the midst of our messy circumstances. This helps us deepen our faith, my friends, so that when another storm hits, while we may not be happy with the situation, we might have assurance that God's loving power can bring solace into the midst of that challenge in our life. Next, I mentioned read some scripture. It's another great discipline to help one grow in faith, providing a joy-inspiring view of God each time. Some of the best advice I've heard concerning reading God's word is to approach it each time as a new letter from your closest friend. It's a nice thought. Hear in it the care a close friend.

friend has for you, let it be engaging and thought-provoking and reassuring, because you're trying to know better the one that loves you unconditionally. And finally, the same can be true when we care for others through that discipline of service. But for this to be really deepening our faith, though, look beyond just the task itself. Look beyond the work that may be long and hard, maybe beyond the results that may be difficult to measure, maybe beyond the people who may not be always grateful for what you're doing. We grow in faith to the extent that we find Jesus there in the service we perform. So my friends, strive for all that. Strive to fill your lives now with joy by looking for the Lord in whatever it is that you're doing. I think then, when difficult circumstances touch your lives, it becomes easier to see God's fingerprints, if you will, in the midst of those moments. Again, will we always be happy? There's no guarantee of that. Will we be beyond the reach of sorrow touching our lives? Again, we're never promised that will be the case. But one thing is certain, and that is that life is full of adventures and encounters and experiences that remind us over and over again, if our eyes of faith are open to see it, that God alone is God, and that ultimately we are totally dependent upon Him as our source of life and hope and strength.

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1: 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And even when the whole world changed, the things that mattered most to us stayed the same. 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

Welcome to another episode of The Catholic Novel. Today we're going to talk about The World, The Flesh, and Father Smith by Bruce Marshall. Now, in the many years I've been interested in the Catholic novel and read many articles about it, often, almost always, four names appear. Graham Greene, Francois Mauriac, George Bonanos, and Evelyn Waugh, at least his Brideshead Revisited. And of course, we've dealt, in this series, we have dealt, or we will deal with all four of those writers. I don't know why this is so. I never thought of Bruce Marshall as in the same league as Greene, Mauriac, Waugh, or Bonanno. So maybe he wasn't. But because of this series, I have come to appreciate him much, much more. When I gave the talk on Father Malachy's Miracle, I told you it's one of the funniest novels I've ever read in my life. And this novel, I think, has given me many insights into the priesthood. Marshall is a very clear writer. Now, I want to say right away, this novel is not a homily, it's not a sermon, it's not preachy at all. And I guess that's what great writers can do. They can weave into a story the points they want to make without making it sound like, you know, learn this lesson or here's what I'm trying to teach you. You know, Walker Percy claimed he had written a couple of very scholarly articles, and he actually said this. He said he thought he had something to say to contemporary people, and he believed that he would reach more people by writing novels.

Now that's dangerous because that can mean, you know, it's not, you're not putting out literature, you're putting out a set of sermons or something. I don't think Percy did that. I think he's enough a skilled writer that he avoided doing that. Now, Bruce Marshall does not do it either. Now in this particular book, I think at least one of the ways he does it is through Father Smith and another priest. They seem to have two different visions of the Catholic apostolate. And Father Smith is kind of critical of this other priest who has a rather strange name of Father Bonnyboat, okay? Why does he look down on him? Because he thinks Father Bonnyboat is too interested in the aesthetics, A-E-S-T-H-E-T-I-C, the aesthetics of the liturgy. You know, beautiful music, beautiful vestments, very good homilies. Whereas Father Smith seems to want to get down in the trenches and really, you know, fight it out with people and that Catholicism is a tough religion and the priest has got to get his hands dirty. And you know, like Pope Francis, you know, the priest has got to have the smell of the sheep on him. Well, I want to read part of an explanation that Father Bonnyboat gives to Father Smith on why he is interested in the liturgy. Now, when I was reading the book for this show, this page kind of jumped out at me because I have a vague recollection of having discussions like this. I was in the major seminary in 1954 to 1960, so that was before Vatican II. And the liturgy was still in Latin. And we had a club at the seminary, the liturgy club, and it caused me to have a tremendous conversion. You know, I was what, 20 years old, 21, 22, I've been a Catholic all my life. I had no understanding of what Catholic liturgy really means. Let me just say it simply. What makes Catholic liturgy greater than any other prayer is this: it's primarily Christ praying. If after this talk I go upstairs and say an Our Father, the value of that prayer depends on the holiness of Father Bob Lauder, okay? The value of the Mass depends on the holiness of Jesus Christ. We just share in it. We just participate in it. So I underwent a revolution in the mid-50s, okay? And then, of course, everything went into the vernacular and so on. So I have a vague recollection that what Father Bonnyboat is saying is something like what hit me in the 1950s, and that's probably why I'm singling this out. So he's kind of defending himself against Father Smith, all right? To his surprise, Father Bonnyboat didn't bark back at him, but came over and stood with him at the window and took his arm. So Father Smith has criticized Father Bonnyboat, and then Father Bonnyboat says, "You're right and you're wrong, Father," he said. "You're right because men can't live by liturgy alone, and you're wrong because man needs beauty in his soul as well as bread in his belly. Tell me, what do you think all these people are standing out there in that queue for if it isn't to take their longing for excitement and romance and beauty?" He's talking about a movie theater, okay? "And Almighty God is ever so much more exciting and romantic and beautiful than the heroine of any cinematograph film. Only people don't know that." At this point in time, I think we have a kind of a crisis in our country, and maybe it's in the world, that vast numbers of people are not attending the Eucharist. And I have a friend who has children around 21, 22, 23, and she says, you know, there's nothing there for them. They can't relate to it. And I wish I had some answers. I don't have answers, but at least one of the answers is that those of us who celebrate the liturgy should do it as best we possibly can, as beautifully as we can. We should prepare our homilies. The points in the Mass we should sing, we should all sing. This is on my mind lately, you know. So anyway, I agree with a great deal of what Father Bonnyboat says. So then he says, "It's up to us priests of the Catholic Church to make them see it. And that's why we are right to make our services as lovely and austere as possible. Because like that, we're not only honoring God ourselves, but we're making other people honor him too." Okay? You know, how people convert, how people change, how people grow in holiness, tremendous mystery, okay? A seminarian once told me the big mistake that was made in his seminary education was this. The professors gave him the impression

that if you do everything right, if you do everything the way it's supposed to be done, people will respond. And he said, it was a tremendous letdown when I found out that was not true. You know, I think the example he gave was confraternity. I created the greatest confraternity, I had great teachers, and the kids did not respond. Now, let me underline this for you. That is an extremely discouraging experience. If you think, if you're working with what you think is the most important thing in your life, and you can't communicate it to others, or you don't seem to be communicating it to others because they're nowhere near as excited about it as you are, that's really devastating. Now, despair is out for a Catholic. You know, we don't despair, but we should not be discouraged. We have to keep reminding ourselves, hey, we don't redeem people. We don't save people. I think as a young priest, I thought that's what I did. I was saving people. No, Christ saved them. Okay, I'm just participating in his mission, all right? So you've got to keep a balance. It's not easy. You've got to be really zealous, but you also have to make plenty of room for the Holy Spirit, okay? And when they honor him, they can't help being more kindly and charitable to their fellow men, who also are made in his image. I know, Father, that you're impatient to see the good come out of this horrible war we've just been fighting. But believe me, God's old, slow, sure way of calling men is still the best. And now, that's the end of what Father Bonnybutt said. And then Father Smith was smiling as he allowed himself to be led back to the table, because he knew that it wasn't going to be difficult any longer for him to pray for Father Bonnybutt, because Father Bonnybutt was as eager as himself about the Lord's cause, only in a different way. That was all. And a public confession, okay? I've had experiences like that with other priests, where I tend to be critical of them, and then all of a sudden, you know, they knock my socks off. They do something that I didn't think they could do, or I didn't think they were doing. And that's a great experience. But let me add also, I have similar experiences with lay people. Well, I find one of the greatest blessings in my life is the really inspiring lay people I know. Now, in preparing this talk, I noticed almost a third of the episodes, a priest has a key role in the novel. And I did not plan that. I mean, I didn't say to myself, let's see if we can get all the novels we can find about priests. I didn't plan it, but I think writers find priests, the vocation of a priest, really interesting. And dramatists love confession scenes. I mean, some of the most dramatic scenes in movies are the confession scenes. In the movie Priest, which I don't know whether anybody saw that but me, but there's a confession scene which actually sends chills up your spine. And in the novel Mariette in Ecstasy, there's a confession scene, and it's Satan. Satan has assumed the appearance of a nun, and he's in the confessional. The first time I read that, I think my hair suddenly went gray, okay? So I think writers find priests interesting. I met a theologian one time who said the first year she taught theology, she couldn't get the wavelength of the students. So instead of using a textbook, she used novels. And the thought occurred to me, you could make a really terrific theology course by the priesthood in literature. Well, you wouldn't even have to call it that. You call it something else, the mystery of God in literature. But there are enough novels in which priests figure. Just let me mention some of the ones we've done, okay? We've done Green's The Power and the Glory. We did Bernanos, The Diary of a Country Priest. We did Evelyn Waugh's Brideshead Revisited. We did Mariette in Ecstasy. We did Endo's Silence. We did Father Malachy's Miracle. We did The World of Flesh and Father Smith. We did Waterfront. I mean, this was not planned by me. This just happened as I tried to think about the different Catholic novels. So Bruce Marshall has gone way up in my estimation. Now, that was Father Bonnybutt. Later in the novel, Father Smith is giving a talk to priests, and he's basically telling them to be more holy. I can summarize the whole talk that way. He says, you know, when we first ordained, we saw that's what we're supposed to be. We're supposed to help other people to be that way. Well, why aren't we as on fire now? Have we let it become routine and so on? Just let me read once, just a couple of lines from this talk he gives, okay? Right Reverend and Very Reverend Fathers,

There are more than 300 million Catholics in the world today, belonging for the most part to the civilized nations of Europe. What an influence for good could we not exercise if each one of those 300 million Catholics were an ardent follower of Christ, ready to put the teaching of his holy religion before interests of self or country. Instead of that, whom do we find? We find that heretics and schismatics, even atheists, are claiming to practice a charity more perfect than ours. For what else is the communist heresy but the boast to be able to love one's neighbor without first loving God? And then he goes on to urge priests to be more holy. And then when he sits down, he doesn't know whether he succeeded or not, whether anybody really heard what he's trying to say. So the novel is not a comedy novel the way Father Malachy's Miracle is by Bruce Marshall, but it's a really good novel, and I think you will enjoy it. So take a look at The World, The Flesh, and Father Smith.

0: Hi, this is Tasha Layton, and you're watching Catholic Faith Network. Look what you've done!
1: Look what you've done! Children in poverty, each one unique, each one full of dreams. They're our hope, our future. They're the reason Children International exists. And even when the whole world changed, the things that mattered most to us stayed the same. Giving children the tools they need to set their own goals and create futures free from poverty.
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Hello, and welcome to our program, Where God Weeps, In Depth. My name is Mark Riedemann, and through a series of short documentaries, we hope to introduce you to the realities of the Catholic Church in some of the most remote areas all around the world, especially in those areas where, regrettably, she suffers discrimination or persecution. Today we'll be looking at the country of Pakistan, which has the sixth largest population in the world. Christians make up a tiny percentage of this predominantly Muslim nation, and the presence of small groups of extremist Muslims can make life very difficult, not only for religious minorities, but also for their fellow Muslims. One of the greatest challenges lies in Pakistan's legal system, the so-called blasphemy laws. When they were originally introduced in 1962, the blasphemy laws were initially designed to protect religious beliefs, worship, and burial grounds. But between 1980 and 1986, the military government of General Zia-ul-Haq strengthened the laws, criminalizing offenses such as defying

0: defiling the Holy Quran or insulting Islam's prophet. Since then, the abuse of this law has skyrocketed, and today it is a form of persecution, often for selfish material gain. Let's have a look now at how this happens.
1: The blasphemy law is used as a political tool of dominance. So if you are a Christian or an Ahmadi or even a Muslim sometimes, I can point to you and say, you have blasphemed against the Holy Prophet. And then maybe a crowd will gather around and they will lynch you.
2: They will attack the family. They will attack the settlements over there. So the victim, he suffers, his family suffers, and the whole community sometimes they have to suffer.
3: This is lack of security. Or even I have saw that the people killed before the hand in the hands of police.
4: Since 1987, we have been documenting data on blasphemy cases. And this data covers all individuals, including Muslims, Christians, Hindus, and everyone. Total to date, as we speak today, up to May 2019, blasphemy cases total are 1,552 that we have documented. And out of those 1,552, 229 are predominantly to Christian community. They are roughly approximately close to about 67 to 70 Christians in jail.
0: What does it mean to be a witness to the faith in these kinds of circumstances in a country where, by law, a Christian testimony in a court is worth half that of a Muslim? Professor Mobeen Shahid explains some of the wider implications of the blasphemy laws for the Christian community.
5: In the juridical aspect, I must say that the constitution of Pakistan does not allow a non-Muslim, let's say in this case even Christian, to be president or prime minister of Pakistan, and that means all the five basic offices of the state cannot be covered by a non-Muslim.
6: Right.
5: And at the same time, our women have major difficulty because of the Islamic law. A woman's testimony is 50% valid, and there should be four men to testimony when a woman is violated, she is abused. So in that case, four women are necessary and two men. So that way, because woman's testimony is valid only 50%. In order to have one man's testimony, you need two women. And in that case, two men are required. So in order to be two testimonies, there should be four women. So now the question is, if there was at least four women or two men assisting this abuse of the woman, why didn't they stop that abuse? So all these arguments are present, and that is only regarding the Pakistani Muslim woman. Leave alone the condition of Pakistani Christian or Hindu women, where we see what is really happening with the kidnapping of our girls, by their physical abuse, and then the forced conversion to Islam. And they are obliged to marry the person who has abused them and kidnapped them. Even the person who has kidnapped them doesn't want to give back the girl. And the girl is threatened that if she does not accept Islam, first she loses the face in front of the society, but then the family will be killed. So that girl who is already living in a close society, because our girls don't go out so much in their public contact for profession. Now only certain girls who have done their universities, they try to go out, and already are nurses who have done this work. Pakistani Christian girls who have become nurses are having all these problems at their hospitals where they are working. By fortune, we have quite a good quantity of Catholic schools, and our teachers

0: girl teachers, they don't have so much. But those girls who are going out to other schools are facing the same problem.
1: The Catholic Bishops' National Council for Justice and Peace reports that around 30% of young Christians and Hindus suffer sexual harassment at work. Every year, hundreds of young girls are kidnapped, forced to marry, and

0: return her for ransom because of her poor health. The court case did not end up bringing the perpetrators to justice.
1: They hurt me a lot, beat me. They beat me hard. Kept me captive in one house, then another. When I refused to accept Islam, they beat me, saying, "Convert. We are Muslim. We must convert you to Islam." They hit me, took me to the mosque for lessons, drove to the mullah. They forced me to sign, to put my thumb fingerprint on many documents. Then, in my presence, my uncle phoned my parents and said, "Give us 500,000 rupees and we will return your daughter." They continuously tried to get me to marry, and when they failed, they brought me here and left me. When we go to court, we come alone, whilst they come in the company of many men. They are a threat, whilst we threaten no one. I want to be a Christian because of my father, my grandfather. So what would I do if I were to become a Muslim? All our family is Christian.
0: Not only does the law turn a blind eye towards kidnappings, rapes, and forced marriages and conversions, but the violence also lies in the heart of society, in the family, where acts of so-called honor killings take place. If a girl marries a man without the family's permission to wed, the belief is that she must either be killed to defend their honor, or at least they get vengeance by pouring corrosive acid over her. Sister Nazreen shares her horror at the violence enacted on girls so young.
2: I remember I was in Sindh. The girl was in ninth grade, and her aunt was a friend of mine. So uncle heard from somebody that she was pregnant. No evidence, no test, no nothing. She came back from school and he just called her into the room. They had only one room house. And he put kerosene oil on her and set her on fire. And when I went to the hospital, her flesh was hanging and I just fainted. I just could not see that. And that incident is so much alive with me. Very often, even in the middle of the night, I see that she's there hanging everywhere, the flesh is hanging, and even her teeth were burned. I did not know how to console her. She was a wound, whole body was wound. So I wanted to put my hand just to say, "I am with you." I just did not know where to put my hand. She died after 5 days, and 5 days of suffering and screams and pain and agony. I just cannot forget that. Nobody asked her whether she was pregnant. Uncle, because he's the male in the family, he had the right to do that.

a powerful witness in the face of this violence and a staunch defender of religious minorities, was Shahbaz Bhatti. The first Christian to hold a position in the Pakistani parliament, Shahbaz fought tirelessly to protect religious minorities. His courageous stance and Christian faith, however, made him a target. He was repeatedly threatened and, in March 2011, he was assassinated. In 2016, the Vatican opened his cause for beatification.

0: There's been worldwide condemnation of the murder of Shahbaz Bhatti, the only Christian minister in the government of Pakistan. Mr. Bhatti is the second senior politician there to be killed for speaking out against the country's controversial blasphemy laws.
1: Pakistani Minister for Minority Shahbaz Bhatti has been shot.
2: He'd been visiting family just a short distance away. He refused to go into hiding, though he knew his life was at risk. But in recent weeks, he was concerned about security. He complained that he hadn't been given extra protection in spite of the obvious threat he faced.

0: Born in 1968 in the Punjabi Christian village of Kushpur, one of a few such places on the map of Islamic Pakistan, Shahbaz Bhatti was Pakistan's first Christian government minister.
1: We studied in a Christian school, we were living in a Christian village, and we didn't have any problem. But in a government school where the majority of the students is different, he was surprised facing different kind of people who expressed their reservation. Like sometimes people were saying they are not allowed to eat with other students. So for him it was very, very strange. Really got angry that this is not human.
2: I met him in the college. He was beaten by the Islamic Jamiat Talaba, the student organization of Islamic radical group. And that was the time they were dominating all the universities and colleges in Pakistan. He was beaten because he belonged to the minority group, to the Christian community. And there he decided that he should raise his voice, that he is Pakistani, he belongs to this society.
3: One day, they formed a group called Christian Liberation Front. He also realized that it has to be wider. That's why he called All Pakistan Minorities Alliance, because that not only spoke of the Christians, it spoke of others who were discriminated in the country, the Hindus, the Buddhists, and others.
0: Introduced in 1985, blasphemy laws continue to remain the biggest source of discrimination. Anyone committing a blasphemous act towards the Quran faces a penalty of life imprisonment, whereas anyone found to be blaspheming against the Prophet Muhammad faces a death sentence.

0: Towards the end of 2008, Shahbaz Bhatti, come to pleas by Bishop Anthony Lobo to accept the nomination of religious minorities minister. Within a short time, he managed to introduce a law guaranteeing minorities a 5% share of public posts, including parliament. One matter which Shahbaz Bhatti became wholeheartedly involved with related to Asia Bibi, a Christian mother of five children who had been charged for blasphemous acts and accordingly sentenced to death. Open claims of misuse of blasphemy laws led to Shahbaz receiving a growing number of threats.
1: When I'm leading this campaign against the Sharia laws, for the abolishment of blasphemy law, and speaking for the oppressed and marginalized, persecuted Christian and other minority, these Taliban threaten me. But I want to share that I believe in Jesus Christ, who has given his own life for us. I know what is the meaning of cross, and I'm following of the cross.
2: He was definitely a man with a dream, with a vision, that we can live together as different religious groups.

0: خدمت اور اس کا ایک
1: شہباز باتی possessed a great passion within, a great need to serve his fellow men. He was a very good human being. I believe that we greatly need reconciliation and harmony. We greatly need these values to grow, so that all of us, believers of all faiths, might firstly respect the great people of all faiths.
2: Following the death of Shahbaz, his brother Dr. Paul Bhatti left his medical practice and took on his brother's work. He told us his motivation was Shahbaz's example, how at age 14 years, he was so deeply moved by Jesus' sacrifice for the world, and he wanted to follow Christ with his life. It was this, together with his profound awareness of the plight of minorities in Pakistan, that led him to step into his brother's footsteps, protecting religious minorities and promoting religious freedom. With time, and inspired by the faith of his mother and his brother, Dr. Paul today has come to forgive his brother's murderers. He tells us now about his journey to forgiveness.
3: When my brother was killed, I was really angry. I didn't like Pakistan. I was not wanted to stay in Pakistan. I was in Italy. I was wanted to take away my mom and all the members of family and go away and say goodbye forever to Pakistan. But I went there, Pakistan. I saw very moving situation. There was thousands of people, even from Muslim community, and they were honoring him. They loved him. And President of Pakistan and all these people asked me to continue his struggle. It was very critical for me because I was enjoying my profession in Italy. I had a very good diamond job. I was earning very good money. And so I even not thought to do that. So but when I start, seeing the people, start having these people who are concerned, for their faith in future, who will take care of his mission, I think something starts changing in me. And my mother, she was the ear witness of my brother's death because he was killed just a few meters from my house. And when he was killed, there was a lot of fires of the Kalashnikovs. And my mother she didn't know what is happening, but she heard that time. And she saw in that one window, and my brother's car was there, and he was dying inside. So for me, it was most, a painful moment if I accept this, responsibility, and how will react my mom when she has lost her son, to whom she was living more than 10 years together. And every morning. So at that time, I went to my mother. So I was afraid to, share this, my personal feeling. So I am thinking to carry this. So I was not trying to say that she will be hurt because I can imagine, the situation she was passed through. So, but she very courageously said, Paul, I have forgiven the killers of your brother because they don't know what they have done. Because these are just people who are planning to do that and they don't know what they have done. So I have forgiven. So that was the thing which have moved me. And I thought even Shahbaz would have done that because that was the Christian faith. More than all our things, he was wanted to be a Christian. And he was wanted to be known as a follower of Jesus Christ, and which is known by his testimony, his speeches, his video channels. So he said his most desire is that he will be honored if the Jesus Christ accept his sacrifice protecting the religious minorities in Pakistan. So considering that, so I think I don't have other choice. So next to that, I see a lot of space in Muslim community. There are very good Muslim people who want to change the country, who want to defend the Christian people, who want to work together, who want to live together. Even the government people

0: politicians. And every time when, I mean, Muslim people, the president of Pakistan, his son, when they're talking about the Pakistani future, they're honoring my brother, talking that he was the hero of the country. And you know, the president of Pakistan awarded him most courageous award of the country to my brother. So, I mean, seeing all this sympathy, it was not from Christian people, it was from Muslim people and from the people who are in such state to make difference in the country. So I am quite convinced that the sacrifice of people like my brother or like others will not go in vain. And Jesus has seen that.
1: Though he has suffered greatly, Dr. Paul sees real hope for the future of religious minorities in Pakistan. It is not easy, and the situation facing minorities is still difficult. But people of goodwill across all religious divides are striving for unity and peace. Thank you, ladies and gentlemen, for having been with us today on our program, Where God Weeps, In Depth. And if you'd like to know more about the situation of the Catholic Church in Pakistan, how she struggles in protection of the religious minorities, especially against the blasphemy laws, I would encourage you to look at the contact information at the end of this program. And we look forward to seeing you next week. Take care.

In the name of the Father, and of the Son, and of the Holy Spirit, amen. I believe in God, the Father Almighty, creator of heaven and earth, and in Jesus Christ, his only Son, our Lord, who was conceived by the Holy Spirit, born of the Virgin Mary, suffered under Pontius Pilate, was crucified, died, and was buried. He descended into hell. On the third day, he rose again from the dead. He ascended into heaven and is seated at the right hand of God, the Father Almighty. From there, he will come to judge the living and the dead. I believe in the Holy Spirit, the Holy Catholic Church, the communion of saints, the forgiveness of sins, the resurrection of the body, and life everlasting. Amen. Our Father, who art in heaven, hallowed be thy name. Thy kingdom come, thy will be done, on earth as it is in heaven. Give us this day our daily bread, and forgive us our trespasses, as we forgive those who trespass against us. And lead us not into temptation, but deliver us from evil. Amen. Hail Mary, full of grace, the Lord is with thee. Blessed art thou among women, and blessed is the fruit of thy womb, Jesus. Holy Mary, Mother of God, pray for us sinners, now and at the hour of our death. Amen. Hail Mary, full of grace, the Lord is with thee. Blessed art thou among women, and blessed is the fruit of thy womb, Jesus. Holy Mary, Mother of God, pray for us sinners, now and at the hour of our death. Amen. Hail Mary, full of grace, the Lord is with thee. Blessed art thou among women, and blessed is the fruit of thy womb, Jesus. Holy Mary, Mother of God, pray for us sinners, now and at the hour of our death. Amen. Glory be to the Father, and to the Son, and to the Holy Spirit, as it was in the beginning, is now, and ever shall be, world without end. Amen. First luminous mystery, the baptism of Jesus. And when Jesus was baptized, the heavens were opened, and he saw the Spirit of God descending like a dove and aligning on him. And lo, a voice from heaven saying, "This is my beloved Son, with whom I am well pleased." Our Father, who art in heaven, hallowed be thy name. Thy kingdom come, thy will be done on earth as it is in heaven. Give us this day our daily bread, and forgive us our trespasses, as we forgive those who trespass against us. And lead us not into temptation, but deliver us from evil. Amen. Hail Mary, full of grace, the Lord is with thee. Blessed art thou among women, and blessed is the fruit of thy womb, Jesus. Holy Mary, Mother of God, pray for us sinners, now and at the hour of our death. Amen. Hail Mary, full of grace, the Lord is with thee. Blessed art thou among women, and blessed is the fruit of thy womb, Jesus. Holy Mary, Mother of God, pray for us sinners, now and at the hour of our death. Amen. Hail Mary, full of grace, the Lord is with thee. Blessed art thou among women, and blessed is the fruit of thy womb, Jesus. Holy Mary, Mother of God, pray for us sinners, now and at the hour of our death. Amen. Hail Mary, full of grace, the Lord is with thee. Blessed art thou among women, and blessed is the fruit of thy womb, Jesus. Holy Mary, Mother of God, pray for us sinners, now and at the hour of our death. Amen. Hail Mary, full of grace, the Lord is with thee. Blessed art thou among women, and blessed is the fruit of thy womb, Jesus. Holy Mary, Mother of God, pray for us sinners, now and at the hour of our death. Amen. Hail Mary, full of grace, the Lord is with thee. Blessed art thou among women, and blessed is the fruit of thy womb, Jesus. Holy Mary, Mother of God, pray for us sinners, now and at the hour of our death. Amen. Hail Mary, full of grace, the Lord is with thee. Blessed art thou among women, and blessed is the fruit of thy womb, Jesus. Holy Mary, Mother of God, pray for us sinners, now and at the hour of our death. Amen. Hail Mary, full of grace, the Lord is with thee. Blessed art thou among women, and blessed is the fruit of thy womb, Jesus. Holy Mary, Mother of God, pray for us sinners, now and at the hour of our death. Amen. Hail Mary, full of grace, the Lord is with thee. Blessed art thou among women, and blessed is the fruit of thy womb, Jesus. Holy Mary, Mother of God, pray for us sinners, now and at the hour of our death. Amen. Hail Mary, full of grace, the Lord is with thee. Blessed art thou among women, and blessed is the fruit of thy womb, Jesus. Holy Mary, Mother of God, pray for us sinners, now and at the hour of our death. Amen.
Glory be to the Father, and to the Son, and to the Holy Spirit, as it was in the beginning, is now, and ever shall be, world without end. Amen. O my Jesus, forgive us our sins, save us from the fires of hell, lead all souls to heaven, especially those most in need of thy mercy. Second luminous mystery, the wedding at Cana. His mother said to the servants, "Do whatever he tells you." Jesus said to them, "Fill the jars with water," and they filled them up to the brim. Our Father, who art in heaven, hallowed be thy name. Thy kingdom come, thy will be done on earth as it is in heaven. Give us this day our daily bread, and forgive us our trespasses, as we forgive those who trespass against us. And lead us not into temptation, but deliver us from evil. Amen. Hail Mary, full of grace, the Lord is with thee. Blessed art thou among women, and blessed is the fruit of thy womb, Jesus. Holy Mary, Mother of God, pray for us sinners, now and at the hour of our death. Amen. Hail Mary, full of grace, the Lord is with thee. Blessed art thou among women, and blessed is the fruit of thy womb, Jesus. Holy Mary, Mother of God, pray for us sinners, now and at the hour of our death. Amen. Hail Mary, full of grace, the Lord is with thee. Blessed art thou among women, and blessed is the fruit of thy womb, Jesus. Holy Mary, Mother of God, pray for us sinners, now and at the hour of our death. Amen. Hail Mary, full of grace, the Lord is with thee. Blessed art thou among women, and blessed is the fruit of thy womb, Jesus. Holy Mary, Mother of God, pray for us sinners, now and at the hour of our death. Amen. Hail Mary, full of grace, the Lord is with thee. Blessed art thou among women, and blessed is the fruit of thy womb, Jesus. Holy Mary,

Mary, Mother of God, pray for us sinners, now and at the hour of our death. Amen. Hail Mary, full of grace, the Lord is with thee. Blessed art thou among women, and blessed is the fruit of thy womb, Jesus. Holy Mary, Mother of God, pray for us sinners, now and at the hour of our death. Amen. Hail Mary, full of grace, the Lord is with thee. Blessed art thou among women, and blessed is the fruit of thy womb, Jesus. Holy Mary, Mother of God, pray for us sinners, now and at the hour of our death. Amen. Hail Mary, full of grace, the Lord is with thee. Blessed art thou among women, and blessed is the fruit of thy womb, Jesus. Holy Mary, Mother of God, pray for us sinners, now and at the hour of our death. Amen. Hail Mary, full of grace, the Lord is with thee. Blessed art thou among women, and blessed is the fruit of thy womb, Jesus. Holy Mary, Mother of God, pray for us sinners, now and at the hour of our death. Amen. Hail Mary, full of grace, the Lord is with thee. Blessed art thou among women, and blessed is the fruit of thy womb, Jesus. Holy Mary, Mother of God, pray for us sinners now and at the hour of our death. Amen. Glory be to the Father, and to the Son, and to the Holy Spirit, as it was in the beginning, is now, and ever shall be, world without end. Amen. O my Jesus, forgive us our sins, save us from the fires of hell, lead all souls to heaven, especially those most in need of thy mercy. Third luminous mystery, proclaiming the kingdom. And preach as you go, saying, the kingdom of heaven is at hand. Heal the sick, raise the dead, cleanse lepers, cast out demons. You received without pay, give without pay. Our Father, who art in heaven, hallowed be thy name. Thy kingdom come, thy will be done on earth as it is in heaven. Give us this day our daily bread, and forgive us our trespasses, as we forgive those who trespass against us. And lead us not into temptation, but deliver us from evil. Amen. Hail Mary, full of grace, the Lord is with thee. Blessed art thou among women, and blessed is the fruit of thy womb, Jesus. Holy Mary, Mother of God, pray for us sinners, now and at the hour of our death. Amen. Hail Mary, full of grace, the Lord is with thee. Blessed art thou among women, and blessed is the fruit of thy womb, Jesus. Holy Mary, Mother of God, pray for us sinners, now and at the hour of our death. Amen. Hail Mary, full of grace, the Lord is with thee. Blessed art thou among women, and blessed is the fruit of thy womb, Jesus. Holy Mary, Mother of God, pray for us sinners, now and at the hour of our death. Amen. Hail Mary, full of grace, the Lord is with thee. Blessed art thou among women, and blessed is the fruit of thy womb, Jesus. Holy Mary, Mother of God, pray for us sinners, now and at the hour of our death. Amen. Hail Mary, full of grace, the Lord is with thee. Blessed art thou among women, and blessed is the fruit of thy womb, Jesus. Holy Mary, Mother of God, pray for us sinners, now and at the hour of our death. Amen. Hail Mary, full of grace, the Lord is with thee. Blessed art thou among women, and blessed is the fruit of thy womb, Jesus. Holy Mary, Mother of God, pray for us sinners, now and at the hour of our death. Amen. Hail Mary, full of grace, the Lord is with thee. Blessed art thou among women, and blessed is the fruit of thy womb, Jesus. Holy Mary, Mother of God, pray for us sinners, now and at the hour of our death. Amen. Hail Mary, full of grace, the Lord is with thee. Blessed art thou among women, and blessed is the fruit of thy womb, Jesus. Holy Mary, Mother of God, pray for us sinners, now and at the hour of our death. Amen. Hail Mary, full of grace, the Lord is with thee. Blessed art thou among women, and blessed is the fruit of thy womb, Jesus. Holy Mary, Mother of God, pray for us sinners, now and at the hour of our death. Amen. Hail Mary, full of grace, the Lord is with thee. Blessed art thou among women, and blessed is the fruit of thy womb, Jesus. Holy Mary, Mother of God, pray for us sinners, now and at the hour of our death. Amen. Glory be to the Father, and to the Son, and to the Holy Spirit, as it was in the beginning, is now, and ever shall be, world without end. Amen. O my Jesus, forgive us our sins, save us from the fires of hell, lead all souls to heaven, especially those most in need of thy mercy.

Fourth luminous mystery, the Transfiguration. And as he was praying, the appearance of his countenance was altered, and his raiment became dazzling white. And a voice came out of the cloud saying, "This is my Son, my chosen. Listen to him." Our Father, who art in heaven, hallowed be thy name. Thy kingdom come, thy will be done on earth as it is in heaven. Give us this day our daily bread, and forgive us our trespasses, as we forgive those who trespass against us. And lead us not into temptation, but deliver us from evil. Amen. Hail Mary, full of grace, the Lord is with thee. Blessed art thou among women, and blessed is the fruit of thy womb, Jesus. Holy Mary, Mother of God, pray for us sinners, now and at the hour of our death. Amen. Hail Mary, full of grace, the Lord is with thee. Blessed art thou among women, and blessed is the fruit of thy womb, Jesus. Holy Mary, Mother of God, pray for us sinners, now and at the hour of our death. Amen. Hail Mary, full of grace, the Lord is with thee. Blessed art thou among women, and blessed is the fruit of thy womb, Jesus. Holy Mary, Mother of God, pray for us sinners, now and at the hour of our death. Amen. Hail Mary, full of grace, the Lord is with thee. Blessed art thou among women, and blessed is the fruit of thy womb, Jesus. Holy Mary, Mother of God, pray for us sinners, now and at the hour of our death. Amen. Hail Mary, full of grace, the Lord is with thee. Blessed art thou among women, and blessed is the fruit of thy womb, Jesus. Holy Mary, Mother of God, pray for us sinners, now and at the hour of our death. Amen. Hail Mary, full of grace, the Lord is with thee. Blessed art thou among women, and blessed is the fruit of thy womb, Jesus. Holy Mary, Mother of God, pray for us sinners, now and at the hour of our death. Amen. Hail Mary, full of grace, the Lord is with thee. Blessed art thou among women, and blessed is the fruit of thy womb, Jesus. Holy Mary, Mother of God, pray for us sinners, now and at the hour of our death. Amen. Hail Mary, full of grace, the Lord is with thee. Blessed art thou among women, and blessed is the fruit of thy womb, Jesus. Holy Mary, Mother of God, pray for us sinners, now and at the hour of our death. Amen. Hail Mary, full of grace, the Lord is with thee. Blessed art thou among women, and blessed is the fruit of thy womb, Jesus. Holy Mary, Mother of God, pray for us sinners, now and at the hour of our death. Amen. Hail Mary, full of grace, the Lord is with thee. Blessed art thou among women, and blessed is the fruit of thy womb, Jesus. Holy Mary, Mother of God, pray for us sinners now and at the hour of our death. Amen. Glory be to the Father, and to the Son, and to the Holy Spirit, as it was in the beginning, is now, and ever shall be, world without end. Amen. O my Jesus, forgive us our sins, save us from the fires of hell, lead all souls to heaven, especially those most in need of thy mercy. The fifth luminous mystery, the institution of the Eucharist. And he took bread, and when he had given thanks, he broke it and gave it to them, saying, "This is my body, which is given for you." And likewise, the cup after supper, saying, "This cup, which is poured out for you, is the new covenant in my blood." Our Father, who art in heaven, hallowed be thy name. Thy kingdom come, thy will be done on earth as it is in heaven. Give us this day our daily bread, and forgive us our trespasses, as we forgive those who trespass against us. And lead us not into temptation, but deliver us from evil. Amen. Hail Mary, full of grace, the Lord is with thee. Blessed art thou among women, and blessed is the fruit of thy womb, Jesus. Holy Mary, Mother of God, pray for us sinners, now and at the hour of our death. Amen. Hail Mary, full of grace, the Lord is with thee. Blessed art thou among women, and blessed is the fruit of thy womb, Jesus. Holy Mary, Mother of God, pray for us sinners, now and at the hour of our death. Amen. Hail Mary, full of grace, the Lord is with thee. Blessed art thou among women, and blessed is the fruit of thy womb, Jesus. Holy Mary, Mother of God, pray for us sinners, now and at the hour of our death. Amen. Hail Mary, full of grace, the Lord is with thee. Blessed art thou among women, and blessed is the fruit of thy womb, Jesus.

Holy Mary, Mother of God, pray for us sinners, now and at the hour of our death. Amen. Hail Mary, full of grace, the Lord is with thee. Blessed art thou among women, and blessed is the fruit of thy womb, Jesus. Holy Mary, Mother of God, pray for us sinners, now and at the hour of our death. Amen. Hail Mary, full of grace, the Lord is with thee. Blessed art thou among women, and blessed is the fruit of thy womb, Jesus. Holy Mary, Mother of God, pray for us sinners, now and at the hour of our death. Amen. Hail Mary, full of grace, the Lord is with thee. Blessed art thou among women, and blessed is the fruit of thy womb, Jesus. Holy Mary, Mother of God, pray for us sinners, now and at the hour of our death. Amen. Hail Mary, full of grace, the Lord is with thee. Blessed art thou among women, and blessed is the fruit of thy womb, Jesus. Holy Mary, Mother of God, pray for us sinners, now and at the hour of our death. Amen. Hail Mary, full of grace, the Lord is with thee. Blessed art thou among women, and blessed is the fruit of thy womb, Jesus. Holy Mary, Mother of God, pray for us sinners, now and at the hour of our death. Amen. Hail Mary, full of grace, the Lord is with thee. Blessed art thou among women, and blessed is the fruit of thy womb, Jesus. Holy Mary, Mother of God, pray for us sinners, now and at the hour of our death. Amen. Glory be to the Father, and to the Son, and to the Holy Spirit, as it was in the beginning, is now, and ever shall be, world without end. Amen. O my Jesus, forgive us our sins, save us from the fires of hell, lead all souls to heaven, especially those most in need of thy mercy. Hail, Holy Queen, Mother of Mercy, our life, our sweetness, and our hope. To thee do we cry, poor banished children of Eve. To thee do we send up our sighs, mourning and weeping in this vale of tears. Turn then, most gracious advocate, thine eyes of mercy towards us. And after this, our exile, show unto us the blessed fruit of thy womb, Jesus. O clement, O loving, O sweet Virgin Mary, pray for us, O Holy Mother of God, that we may be made worthy of the promises of Christ. Let us pray. O God, whose only begotten Son, by his life, death, and resurrection, has purchased for us the rewards of eternal life, grant, we beseech thee, that by meditating on these mysteries of the Most Holy Rosary of the Blessed Virgin Mary, we may imitate what they contain and obtain what they promise, through the same Christ our Lord. Amen. Most Sacred Heart of Jesus, have mercy on us. Immaculate Heart of Mary, pray for us. In the name of the Father, and of the Son, and of the Holy Spirit. Amen.

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Lord, not let your servant go in peace. Your word has been fulfilled. My own eyes have seen salvation which you have prepared in the sight of every people, a light to reveal you to the nations and the glory of your people Israel. Glory to the Father, and to the Son, and to the Holy Spirit, as it was in the beginning, is now, and will be forever. Amen.

Cathedral of St. Agnes in Rockville Center, New York. Today is Thursday of the 18th week in Ordinary Time and the Feast of the Transfiguration of the Lord. We welcome all of those joining us through the Catholic Faith Network. And the celebrant of the Mass is the Very Reverend Father Duffy, Rector of the Cathedral of St. Agnes.

0: In the name of the Father, and of the Son, and of the Holy Spirit.
1: Amen.
0: The Lord be with you.
1: And with your spirit.
0: Brethren, let us acknowledge our sins and so prepare ourselves to celebrate the sacred mysteries. You were sent to heal the contrite of heart. Lord, have mercy.
1: Lord, have mercy.
0: You came to call sinners. Christ, have mercy.
1: Christ, have mercy.
0: You are seated at the right hand of the Father to intercede for us. Lord, have mercy.
1: Lord, have mercy.
0: Almighty God, have mercy on us. Forgive us our sins and bring us to everlasting life.
1: Amen.
0: Glory to God in the highest, and on earth peace to people of goodwill. We praise you, we bless you, we adore you, we glorify you. We give you thanks for your great glory. Lord God, Heavenly King, O God, Almighty Father, Lord Jesus Christ, only begotten Son, Lord God, Lamb of God, Son of the Father, you take away the sins of the world.

0: Have mercy on us. You take away the sins of the world, receive our prayer. You are seated at the right hand of the Father, have mercy on us. For you alone are the Holy One, you alone are the Lord, you alone are the Most High, Jesus Christ, with the Holy Spirit, and the glory of God the Father. Amen. Let us pray. O God, who in the glorious transfiguration of your only begotten Son, confirmed the mysteries of faith by the witness of the fathers, and wonderfully prefigured our full adoption to sonship, grant, we pray to your servants, that listening to the voice of your beloved Son, we may merit to become co-heirs with him, who lives and reigns with you in the unity of the Holy Spirit, God, forever and ever.
1: Amen. A reading from the book of the prophet Daniel. As I watched, thrones were set up, and the Ancient One took his throne. His clothing was bright as snow, and the hair on his head as white as wool. His throne was flames of fire with wheels of burning fire. A surging stream of fire flowed out from where he sat. Thousands upon thousands were ministering to him, and myriads upon myriads attended him. The court was convened and the books were opened. As the visions during the night continued, I saw one like a son of man coming on the clouds of heaven. When he reached the Ancient One and was presented before him, the one like the son of man received dominion, glory, and kingship. All the peoples, nations, and languages serve him. His dominion is an everlasting dominion that shall not be taken away. His kingship shall not be destroyed. The word of the Lord.
2: Thanks be to God.
1: The Lord is King, the Most High over all the earth. The Lord is King, the Most High over all the earth. The Lord is King, let the earth rejoice. Let the many islands be glad. Clouds and darkness are round about him. Justice and judgment are the foundations of his throne. The Lord is King, the Most High over all the earth. The mountains melt like wax before the Lord of all the earth. The heavens proclaim his justice, and all peoples see his glory. The Lord is King, the Most High over all the earth. Because you, O Lord, are the Most High over all the earth, exalted far above all gods. The Lord is King, the Most High over all the earth. A reading from the second letter of St. Peter. Beloved, we did not follow cleverly devised myths when we were made known to you the power and the coming of our Lord Jesus Christ, but we have been eyewitnesses of his majesty. For he received honor and glory from God the Father when the unique declaration came to him from the majestic glory. This is my Son, my beloved, with whom I am well pleased. We ourselves heard this voice come from heaven while we were with him on the holy mountain. Moreover, we possess the prophetic message that is altogether reliable. You will do well to be attentive to it, as to a lamp shining in a dark place, until the day dawns and the morning star rises in your hearts. The word of the Lord.
2: Thanks be to God.

0: The Lord be with you.
1: And with your spirit.
0: A reading from the Holy Gospel according to St. Matthew.
1: Glory to you, O Lord.
0: Jesus took Peter, James, and his brother John, and led them up a high mountain by themselves.

and he was transfigured before them. His face shone like the sun, and his clothes became white as light. And behold, Moses and Elijah appeared to them, conversing with him. Then Peter said to Jesus in reply, "Lord, it is good that we

0: Behold, a bright cloud cast a shadow over them. Then from the cloud came a voice that said, "This is my beloved Son, with whom I am well pleased. Listen to him." When the disciples heard this, they fell prostrate and were very much afraid. But Jesus came and touched them, saying, "Rise and do not be afraid." And when the disciples raised their eyes, they saw no one else but Jesus alone. As they were coming down from the mountain, Jesus charged them, "Do not tell the vision to anyone until the Son of Man has been raised from the dead." The Gospel of the Lord.
1: Praise to you, Lord Jesus Christ.
0: Dear friends, this feast of the Transfiguration of the Lord and our readings today once again make the powerful point that Jesus Christ was not just some nice guy. He's not just some prophet. He's not just the carpenter's son. He's something bigger, greater, more important than that. It reminds us to ask ourselves, do we really believe that Jesus Christ is who he says he is? We look back to C.S. Lewis's trilemma. Either Jesus Christ is a liar, a lunatic, or he's the Lord. Only one of those things can be true. This gospel, this event that Peter, James, and John give testimony to, clearly position our Lord as the Lord of the universe, as the fulfillment of the prophets, the law and the prophets, and makes the point that you and I ought to open up our hearts to him. Because if he's the Lord of the universe, then he also wants to be the Lord of your life. If he's the Lord of the law and the prophets, well, then he's the most important thing that exists. Not just some nice guy that we can dismiss because, well, he lived 2,000 years ago. Yeah, he said some nice things. He did some cool things, maybe some magic here and there. Clearly, no. Jesus Christ is the second person of the Most Holy Trinity. He is God himself. And he calls each of us to give testimony to that truth. I always love the fact that Jesus had to admonish Peter, James, and John to keep this quiet, because he knew that it wasn't yet his time. Because if Peter, James, and John went around telling people that they had seen Moses and Elijah and Jesus transfigured, I think one of two things would have happened. Either they would have stoned Peter, James, and John for being crazy, or they would have mobbed Jesus and made everything else that needed to happen impossible to happen. But Jesus Christ knew how important it would be that he would fulfill the plan laid out before him, to accept his cross, to suffer, to die, and to rise again, which this transfiguration gives testimony to. I love the fact that Peter, James, and John were so excited that they wanted to tell everyone, but Jesus had to just say, "Calm down, not yet. Not in your time, but in mine. Be obedient to my will." Thanks be to God that they were, because Jesus Christ did what needed to be done so that we could be freed from our sins, so that we could set our eyes on heaven, which is what this great feast points to, that we are called to live for heaven, because Jesus Christ truly is the Lord of the universe and has opened its gates so that you and I can, please God, live there forever. In the name of the Father, and of the Son, and of the Holy Spirit.
2: Amen.
0: Amen. Let us pray.
3: That the Holy Spirit may renew and purify the church, inspiring deeper faith among her members and a stronger witness to the world. Let us pray to the Lord.
4: Lord, hear our prayer.
3: For leaders in government, that Christ may guide them to promote the common good according to his will, let us pray to the Lord.
4: Lord, hear our prayer.
3: For those burdened by illness, that they may experience the healing power of Christ, Let us pray to the Lord.
4: Lord, hear our prayer.
3: And we pray today for the intentions at this Eucharist

0: for Carol Cummings. Let us pray to the Lord.
1: Lord, hear our prayer.
0: And for the needs and intentions that we hold in the silence of our hearts and the hearts of those watching on the Catholic Faith Network. Let us pray to the Lord.
1: Lord, hear our prayer. And for an increase of vocations to the priesthood and religious life, especially from the people of this parish and the children of our schools, we pray to the Lord.
2: Lord, hear our prayer.
1: May your mercy, we beseech you, O Lord, be with your people who cry to you, so that what they seek at your prompting, they may obtain by your ready generosity. Through Christ our Lord.
2: Amen.

0: Pray, brethren, that my sacrifice and yours may be acceptable to God, the Almighty Father.
1: May the Lord accept the sacrifice at your hands for the praise and glory of his name, for our good and the good of all his holy church.
0: Sanctify, O Lord, we pray, these offerings made here to celebrate the glorious transfiguration of your only begotten Son, and by his radiant splendor cleanse us from the stains of sin. Through Christ our Lord.
1: Amen.
0: The Lord be with you.
1: And with your spirit.
0: Lift up your hearts.
1: We lift them up to the Lord.
0: Let us give thanks to the Lord our God.
1: It is right and just.
0: It is truly right and just, our duty and our salvation, always and everywhere to give you thanks, Lord, Holy Father, almighty and eternal God, through Christ our Lord. For he revealed his glory in the presence of chosen witnesses, and filled with the greatest splendor that bodily form, which he shares with all humanity, that the scandal of the cross might be removed from the hearts of his disciples, and that he might show how in the body of the whole church is to be fulfilled what so wonderfully shone forth first in its head. And so with the powers of heaven, we worship you constantly on earth, and before your majesty without end, we acclaim.

are indeed holy, O Lord, the fount of all holiness. Make holy, therefore, these gifts, we pray, by sending down your Spirit upon them like the dewfall, so that they may become for us the body and blood of our Lord Jesus Christ. At the time he was betrayed and entered willingly into his passion, he took bread and, giving thanks, broke it, and gave it to his disciples, saying, "Take this, all of you, and eat of it, for this is my body, which will be given up for you."

In a similar way, when supper was ended, he took the chalice and once more giving thanks, he gave it to his disciples, saying, "Take this, all of you, and drink from it, for this is the chalice of my blood,

Therefore, as we celebrate the memorial of his death and resurrection, we offer you, Lord, the bread of life and the chalice of salvation, giving thanks that you have held us worthy to be in your presence and minister to you. Humbly, we pray that partaking of the body and blood of Christ, we may be gathered into one by the Holy Spirit. Remember, Lord, your church spread throughout the world, and bring her to the fullness of charity, together with Leo, our Pope, and John, our Bishop, and all the clergy. Remember also our brothers and sisters who have fallen asleep in the hope of the resurrection, and all who have died in your mercy. Welcome them into the light of your face. Have mercy on us all, we pray, that with the Blessed Virgin Mary, Mother of God, with Blessed Joseph, her spouse, with the blessed apostles, and all the saints who have pleased you throughout the ages, we may merit to be co-heirs to eternal life, and may praise and glorify you through your Son, Jesus Christ. Through him and with him and in him, O God, Almighty Father, in the unity of the Holy Spirit,

0: At the Savior's command, informed by divine teaching, we dare to say, Our Father, who art in heaven, hallowed be thy name. Thy kingdom come, thy will be done, on earth as it is in heaven. Give us this day our daily bread, and forgive us our trespasses, as we forgive those who trespass against us. And lead us not into temptation. Deliver us, Lord, we pray, from every evil. Graciously grant peace in our days, that by the help of your mercy we may be always free from sin and safe from all distress, as we await the blessed hope and the coming of our Savior, Jesus Christ.
1: For the kingdom, the power, and the glory are yours, now and forever.
0: Lord Jesus Christ, who said to your apostles, Peace I leave you, my peace I give you, look not on our sins but on the faith of your church, and graciously grant her peace and unity in accordance with your will, who live and reign forever and ever.
1: Amen.
0: The peace of the Lord be with you always.
1: And with your spirit.
0: Let us offer to each other a sign of peace.

0: Behold the Lamb of God. 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
1: Lord, I am not worthy that you should enter under my roof, but only say the word and my soul shall be healed.

0: May the heavenly nourishment we have received, O Lord, we pray, transform us into the likeness of your Son, whose radiant splendor you will to make manifest in his glorious transfiguration, who lives and reigns forever and ever.
1: Amen.
0: The Lord be with you.
1: And with your spirit.
0: May Almighty God bless you, the Father, and the Son, and the Holy Spirit.
1: Amen.
0: Go forth, the Mass is ended.
1: Thanks be to God. The recessional hymn is number 885. 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
6: 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We're going to talk to author Caitlin Bootsma about Detective Thomas and the mysteriously perfect plan. Plus, Daniel Campbell, Director of Communications and Development of Catholic Charities of Long Island, joins us right here in the studio. And Christian singer-songwriter Natalie Lane joins us to share the release of her 5-song EP, Still Running to You. 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

0: Welcome to CFN Live on this Thursday, August 6th. I'm Jackie Lucas.
1: And I'm Monsignor Jim Vlaughn, and here's a look at what's trending now.
0: Pope Leo continued his series of catechesis during the general audience with the topic, the Second Vatican Council, focusing on liturgical prayer. The Holy Father said, through the Liturgy of the Hours, the Church invites all believers to pray together, be guided by the Holy Spirit, and find strength in Christ as we journey towards His coming. And the Holy Father is preparing for a historic visit to Latin America that's coming up this November, where he will return to Peru, a country where he served as a missionary and a bishop for nearly two decades. Pope Leo will also visit Uruguay and Argentina, marking the first time in nearly 40 years.

0: 40 years that a pope has traveled to these countries. He'll celebrate mass, meet with local communities, and take part in events highlighting their faith and traditions. And today, the Catholic Church marks the Feast of the Transfiguration of the Lord, when Jesus took Peter, James, and John to a mountaintop. While praying, Jesus' face suddenly was shining like the sun, and his clothes became radiant. Moses and Elijah appeared, and then a cloud overshadowed them, and a voice came out of the cloud and said, "This is my beloved Son, listen to him." The moment, witnessed by the three apostles, offered a glimpse of Christ's majesty and a foreshadowing of his resurrection. And that is a look at what's trending now.
1: Somehow on the Transfiguration in 1978, I was commissioned a Eucharistic minister.
0: Oh,
1: I was a teenager.
0: Wow.
1: Yeah, I remember it. And it was also the day that Pope Paul VI died. It was now St. Pope Paul VI. And he passed away on this day. Why do I remember that? I don't know. My mind is too full of things.
0: Yeah, you've got a lot of memories.
1: Very happy that the Holy Father's in Assisi. I saw the Mass. It's beautiful. We have some coverage of that to show you today. It's absolutely beautiful. He's with these people on Go Franciscan Youth. It's a big meeting there, which is cool. I've been to Assisi a number of times. I love it. It's one of my favorite places. It's really a wonderful place to go to.
0: Yeah, absolutely. And I know that we aired it overnight, but we have a special encore presentation for everybody, all our viewers. You see on your screen right there, you can watch the meeting at 1:30 today, and then also at 4:30, we're going to re-air the Mass as well.
1: Oh, that's
0: right
1: really
0: here.
1: Nice. That's beautiful.
0: On CFN. So.
1: And on the way from Rome to Assisi, there's a little-known town, Todi, T-O-D-I. I just went there to stretch my legs. Literally, we were driving there, and we said, let's stop and get a little lunch in this place, Todi. And their main thing that they do is olive oil. Holy cow, what a great find that was for me.
0: Yeah.
1: It's like finding buried treasure.
0: Now maybe they'll send some over.
1: Yeah, I always visit them.
0: All right, coming up next, Monsignor is going to be joined by Dennis Paust, Executive Director of the New York State Catholic Conference. And Catholic author and editor Caitlin Butzma will be joining us with her second book in her Detective Thomas series. More CFN Live after the break. Stay with us.
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10: 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I'm Kathy Lee Gifford, and you're watching the Catholic Faith Network. 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
1: Welcome back to CFN Live. In Vatican News, as I just mentioned, Pope Leo arrived in Assisi for his second pastoral visit to the city as he joined thousands of young people who asked him questions about what it's like to be a spiritual Christian.
11: Pope Leo XIV arrived for the second time of his pontificate in the land of St. Francis of Assisi. He arrived at 8:28 a.m. and was greeted by local authorities and the Bishop of the Diocese of Assisi. The son of St. Augustine then spent considerable time with the faithful, waiting in the square outside the Basilica of St. Mary of the Angels, where St. Francis found his vocation at the Porciuncola. The meeting wrapped up the Go event, which brought together more than 2,000 members of the Franciscan youth groups. Then it was the young people's turn. They spoke with Pope Leo, not only as a pope, but also as a spiritual guide. They asked about Franciscan spirituality, what it means to be a faithful Christian, and about his own journey to priesthood.
3: So

0: Attaccarsi alla cultura della potenza e costruire la civiltà dell'amore non è subito compreso e accettato. 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
1: Giovanni is a young man from Bologna who confided in Pope Leo about his fears and indecision. To encourage him, the Pope appointed to his own vocation as an example.
0: Nella mia esperienza posso dire che il Signore mai mi ha lasciato solo. 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
1: Before heading inside the Basilica to celebrate Mass, the Pope entrusted the young people to the Church as their mother, acknowledging its mistakes and crises, yet recognizing that it is the place where Christ acts, always acknowledging and healing their wounds.
2: In national news, on August 5th, New York becomes the latest in a growing number of jurisdictions where state-sanctioned suicide is actually authorized. With this sad milestone, our elected officials have turned the notion of death with dignity on its head. Well, joining us now to discuss this is Dennis Paus, who's the executive director of the New York State Catholic Conference. Dennis, thanks for joining us. Glad to hear today.
3: Good morning, Monsignor. I'm glad to be with you.
2: So give us a little explanation of what this new law means for New Yorkers and why we are so strongly against this. I think I know, but let us know again.
3: Well, I think you summed it up pretty well in your intro. What this does is allow New Yorkers to request poisonous drugs that would end their lives when they are diagnosed with a terminal illness. So we're turning the medical profession into one that doesn't, instead of healing or walking with people toward death, actually brings about their death. The Church obviously sees this as a grave attack on human life, akin to abortion or unjust war or capital punishment. It is really an abandonment of our state leaders, and for those doctors who participate, an abandonment of their Hippocratic oath.
2: Now, is there a provision in this for, like, say, Catholic entities, Catholic doctors, to say, I won't participate in this? This is absolutely outside of what I believe. I won't do it, or we won't do it.
3: There is religious liberty protection in the bill. We actually were able to get that strengthened a little bit in our advocacy before the governor signed it, is one of the things she insisted upon. However, there is a lawsuit now alleging that that's not strong enough because it's unclear that if even in Catholic hospitals and care facilities, if they would have to counsel or arrange, certainly may have to arrange for transfer of individuals to places that will allow them to kill themselves. So as a religious liberty matter, it's well less than adequate.
2: Yeah, I could see that. What about even in nursing homes, Dennis? Like, I know it's hard to tell right now because this is just starting. Will there be like a wing of the suicide wing? Like, it sounds so odd to me. I can't even wrap my head around this. You know, how is this going to actually play out?
3: It just sounds like something out of science fiction, right? Monsignor, I think it's impossible to know exactly how it's going to look in 5 years from now, but we could take some guesses, educated guesses, because we've seen what's happened in Canada. And the advocates here have already said their intention is to expand this. They're very unhappy with the modest protections that the governor added to the bill. They're vowing to get rid of those. They're vowing to go to additional states to get this passed. And we only have to look at Canada. You don't have to go to some far-flung country. Canada borders New York State. And what did they do? They passed a very, very similar bill to this in 2016 or 17. And within a few years, it had grown from terminal illness, which New York is, to a chronic illness. So you don't even have to be terminally ill anymore in Canada. That's where we're headed here as well. And next year, believe it or not, Canada is set to expand it again for people with mental illness. Yeah. So if you have anorexia, if you have depression, you could get the suicide drugs as of 2027 in Canada, as things stand now. I think this is, I know this is what the advocates want for the United States. They were waiting to get that critical mass of states. And with Illinois and New York passing it this year, those are two very big states to go with California and some of the other states that have done it. So I think we will very soon see these pushes for expansion all across the United States.
2: This is crazy. Tell us why this is not death with dignity. That's my belief, strongly.
3: Isn't it the most offensive term, death with dignity, as if a natural death is inherently undignified? Right. It's the silliest thing. It's the opposite of death with dignity. It's telling people that you no longer have value, that your dignity is tied to your ability, your ability to take care of yourself. Once you become dependent on others, somehow you lack dignity. If you need help, going to the bathroom, if you need help moving from a bed, somehow that's an undignified way to die. Well, that's just outrageous. It's dangerous. It's a dangerous notion. It's not just wrong. It's a very dangerous notion, because that takes us really down that path of the, disposable culture that Pope Francis warned us about. So we reject that term. It's offensive, and it's the furthest thing from death with dignity you can imagine.
2: I don't want to sound like a broken record, Dennis. As somebody who walked my mom home with Alzheimer's for 10 years, my dad for 5 years, there is tremendous dignity in that walk, and there's tremendous dignity and faith in that walk. I haven't found anywhere in the scriptures where Jesus encouraged this or anything like that, or any part of the Old Testament for that matter.
3: It's one of the greatest ways you could show love to your loved one is to walk with them toward death. My father, first of all, outlived a 6-month prognosis by 2 years. It's supposed to be for people with less than 6 months to live. Nobody knows how long you get to live. And, would you trade that moment, with your mom or dad or who would say I'd rather have given my mom a suicide drug, or I'd rather have given my dad a suicide drug, than actually hold their hand and walk with them toward death? Keep them comfortable. We don't want anyone to suffer. And that's why I never talk about the Catholic theology on suffering here, because nobody wants anybody to suffer. And fortunately, with palliative care and hospice care, we can relieve most physical suffering now. It's the emotional pain that people feel, and we can relieve that as well. Mm-hmm. But we're not trying as a state. We're last in hospice access. We need to do a better job there. That's where the state has really fallen down, providing real death with dignity to people.
2: Aside from praying, what can we do? How can we help you in this?
3: I think the thing to do now for Catholics the bishops have re-released their booklet Now and at the Hour of Our Death, yes. A Catholic Guide to End-of-Life Decision-Making. It's really important that Catholics read that, not just about assisted suicide, which is an important section of that book, but it talks about how it's important for Catholics to think about end-of-life planning and how those decisions are going to get made, and to have a healthcare proxy of someone you trust and someone who will make those decisions in accord with your faith. And Catholics must realize, and the bishops have been very, very strong on this, that it's a grave moral evil. Assisted suicide is a grave moral evil. It's akin to abortion or other attacks on innocent human life. Catholics may not do it for themselves, and they may not participate in it for their loved ones or those in their care, if they're physicians or healthcare providers.
2: Yeah, very, very, very strange time for us. The website is nyscatholic.org. Go there, find out more about this. Stay attuned and keep praying. Dennis, thanks so much for joining us on this cutting edge, terrible moment in a sense for our state and ultimately our country. But we're glad you're with us.
3: Thanks, Monsignor. It's always a pleasure to be with you, even on these sad occasions.
2: Yeah. All right. God bless. Now back to Jackie.
4: An important and very difficult conversation, Monsignor. Thank you so much. We're going to switch gears now. Detective Thomas and the Mysteriously Perfect Plan. It's the latest book in the Detective Thomas series, which helps middle grade readers understand their Catholic faith by solving the mystery of the Blessed Virgin Mary. And joining us from Richmond, Virginia, is Catholic author, editor, and mom of five, Caitlin Butzma, with her latest book. Welcome back to CFN Live.
5: Thank you for having me on again. It's a pleasure.
4: I know. So we had you on about 2 years ago with the first book of the series. Bring our viewers back. Yeah, there it is. Detective Thomas and the Biggest Question. Before we get into the new one, just, tell our viewers again the story about how this series even came about.
5: Yeah. So I've always been passionate about the idea that our faith isn't something that's only handled.

0: the down by revelation, which of course it is. It's also something that we can reasonably know is true. And I think that's true not just for us as adults, but also for our children. And so the original story for this Detective Thomas series was that my son, who's now a teenager, which is hard to believe, he was only 6 years old when he asked me, well, what if I don't believe in God? And I sort of freaked out and said, oh my gosh, my six-year-old is an atheist, you know? But really what he wanted to know was, are there reasons that we can believe that God exists? And I realized, as my husband and I talked him through it, that actually we could explain the theology and the reasonableness of the faith to our young son. And after that, I've always loved stories, and I really believe in the power of stories. This idea for the Detective Thomas series came into my mind. And what Detective Thomas is an amateur detective who thinks about mysteries of the faith that he's wondering about. And he's thinking, you know, in the first book, how can we know that God exists? How can I really be sure? I believe it. But how can I explain it to myself or other people? And with a little heavenly help, he starts working through proofs for God's existence. And alongside him, the kids and the readers are able to figure those things out too. So by the end of the book, they are probably better equipped to explain why they believe and why the faith is reasonable to other people who ask.
1: Yeah, I love it. And I love that it's a mystery as well. So now we have Detective Thomas and the Mysteriously Perfect Plan. And you have Thomas's cousin, Hope, who is a Protestant. And she's kind of at this wedding with Thomas being like, why are there so many statues of Mary? Why is Mary so important? And Thomas also then starts to ask that question. So walk us through, don't spoil the book, but walk us through kind of some of the clues. He goes on this great adventure. I love the special chest that shows up with the clues as well, which is fun for the kids. So talk us through this adventure of exploring Mary and, you know, her perfect plan.
0: Yeah. So, I mean, at the bottom of this book is this question of, why does Mary matter, right? And so maybe it's someone from a different religious tradition, or someone with no religious tradition at all. Maybe it's us, right? Like, maybe we know that Mary is Jesus's mom, but we don't know quite why there's such an emphasis on Mary in the Catholic faith. And so Thomas asks himself this question, and there is this sort of device in which he receives some heavenly help. As you mentioned, there's a chest, right? And there is a saintly helper who you don't know who it is till the end. Thomas's very funny brother, Charlie, who is my kid's favorite character, you might start to have a sense of who this person is, who this saint is, who's helping him along the way. So Thomas receives clues, but he has to go and seek things out and try to figure out, you know, what is it that the church is telling us, why Mary is special, and what does she mean for our faith and actually our connection with God, which is sort of the whole point, like, right? What does Mary tell us about Jesus? And so one of the things that I love about the book is also the exposure that Thomas has to different titles of Mary and different times that Mary has appeared to people around the world. And I had a chance to emphasize particular apparitions of Mary that didn't get as much of it. Maybe Americans aren't as familiar with, like Our Lady of Cabejo in Rwanda. And so there's some real highlights there where we're just becoming familiar with Mary's appearance to people around the globe.
1: Yeah, and I feel like even as an adult, you know, I learned some things in the book as well going on this adventure. I will say, though, initially, the KW initials, I was so stumped. I'm like, KW, I can't wrap my head around it. I'm thinking of all, you know, everything. So I'm not going to give it away, but a great spiritual guide there to help Thomas.
0: That's sort of the point. Like, there's the main mystery about the faith, but also there is the mystery of who's helping him and why. What's the connection to the question, which in this case is about Mary, of course you figure out by the end.
1: What has been the reaction, you know, from the first book? Now we're excited for the second book, you know, from parents, you know, I can't wait. My 9-year-old broke his collarbone. We can't do much this summer. So guess what? We're going to read the book. You know, what's been the reaction from everybody?
0: So it's been the most fun. Obviously, I'm sure most authors say this, to hear a reaction from readers and from young readers, whether it's online or people who come up.

0: to me in person at my parish. I love to see that the age range, which, you know, middle grade is about maybe 8 to 12, certainly in that age range. But I've had people read it for high school apologetics. I have a friend who's a religious sister who's read it to a whole classroom. That's happened in many different instances. It's been taught in religious education and that sort of thing. And I love the question, when is the sequel coming out? And so that's fun to say, it's now, it's finally happening. But also I think that people relate to Thomas. You know, I think that he is just sort of like them, you know, and the yeah. sibling relationships that he has and the questions that he has. And I think that that all empowers them to feel like, I can make my faith my own, right? I can ask questions, there are answers out there.
1: I love it. Well, the book is Detective Thomas and the Mysteriously Perfect Plan. Just tell everybody where they can pick up a copy, Caitlin. Oh, I think we might have lost her, but you can go to orderosv.com to learn more. And yeah, the book is so cute, so I encourage everybody to pick up a copy. Caitlin, thank you. All right, coming up next month, Senior's gonna be back with your latest news. And Director of Communications and Development at Catholic Charities of Long Island, Danielle Campbell. Yes, she's right there. She's gonna join us here in the studio. 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
3: 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In Vatican News, at Mass for the 2026 Franciscan Youth Meeting in Assisi, Pope Leo encouraged the youth to overcome resignation and fear and write new pages of history.
4: At a Mass with more than 2,000 young people gathered in Assisi, Pope Leo XIV urged them to listen to God as they seek to follow him, offering practical guidance on how to do it.
5: Siamo infatti chiamati a leggere le scritture col maestro, a interpretare il nostro tempo e a prendere decisioni seguendo il suo cammino. 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
4: The Pope celebrated Mass at St. Mary of the Angels, where St. Francis found his vocation. There, Pope Leo spoke to those who had come from across the world, inviting them to be courageous like St. Francis himself.
5: Ebbene, cari giovani, oggi l'Europa e il mondo intero cercano in voi nuovi santi. 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Diventate umani con la libertà di Gesù Cristo. Abbracciate sorella povertà.
4: The Pope explained that the meeting's theme, Go, was itself a mission, a call to set out on a road without a map. Those paths, he said, are found by listening to the heart, following the Holy Spirit, and walking with the risen Christ. He added that young people are not alone in this mission.
5: Go, andate, o meglio ancora, andiamo, let's go. Ai margini, dove l'ingiustizia e la prepotenza di pochi negano la dignità e i sogni di

0: di molti, di troppi figli, figlie di Dio.
1: Before the end of Mass, a young Italian, Francesco, thanked the Pope for his presence.
2: Santo Padre, noi giovani abbiamo bisogno di testimoni autentici, di uomini capaci di indicarci Cristo con la vita, non solo con le parole. 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
1: He asked for prayers for young people, that they may have the courage to choose Christ, recognize his voice amid the noisy world, and dedicate their youth to serving others. This was Pope Leo XIV's second visit to Assisi.
3: In national news, Father Robert Higgins has been named a recipient of the Blessed Michael McGivney Medal in recognition of his nearly two decades of faithful service as South Carolina State Chaplain for the Knights of Columbus. His ministry is marked by compassion, humility, and a deep commitment to serving those in need.

0: I was a pastor at Our Lady Star of the Sea Catholic Church in North Myrtle Beach, and I received a call that summer from the new state deputy asking me if I would be the state chaplain. That was 19 years ago. It's been a great ride.
1: The Blessed Michael McGivney Award was established to honor and recognize our priest chaplains as they imitate the example of Father Michael McGivney.
2: Father Higgins, very much like Blessed Michael McGivney, really seeks out those in need, working with the homeless, being a hospital chaplain, being a prison minister, being a chaplain to a school, working with young people.
1: Father Bob is a man of great charity and great patience. He is a man of action and a man who always puts his faith forward and into action. And he really embodies the mission of the Knights, which is a charity that evangelizes.
3: He became the vicar for apostolates to all the sailors at the Charleston shipyard. Most of the ships here are oil tankers and cargo ships. He had to climb up 50 feet on a ladder on the side of the ship with vestments, his sacramental box, and his chalice.
0: It's really the Christian virtue of charity to reach out and help people regardless of religious affiliation, race, color, creed. It's who we are as Christians.
4: The way he cares for the people, he celebrates with different culture. We have people from Puerto Rico, from Guatemala, Honduras, Mexico, Colombia, and he tries to get involved with them on how to understand their community. He's always available to help and to be with the people. That's one of the things that I really admire.
5: This is the authentic type of priest people are looking for. And this is the authentic type of leader Knights are looking for a spiritual guide.
1: He's also had the great privilege of accompanying our soldiers on the pilgrimages to Lourdes. And so just as Father McGivney worked with Brother Knights who had experienced the scars of battle, so has Father Bob.
3: Father Higgins truly is a holy and dedicated priest. The men of the Knights of Columbus here in the state love him.
0: I work to emulate Father Michael McGivney's work within my work and working shoulder to shoulder with people. God willing, I'll be able to continue to do this and reach out to more and more people. I thank God. I thank my family and the Knights themselves, those men who have had a very, very big part in making me what I am.
6: Congratulations to Father Higgins. Now back to Jackie.
7: Thank you, Monsignor. Well, senior citizens who are part of the Catholic Charities of Long Island family put on a patriotic performance. Danielle Campbell, the Director of Communications and Development at Catholic Charities of Long Island, is here right now to tell us about the Golden Oldies

0: Choir at CCLI Senior Center in Wantagh. I love that name, Golden Oldies Choir.
1: We're part of that, right?
0: Speak for yourself,
1: I know,
0: lady.
1: I know. Okay. So, Jackie, they have talent, you know. They got talent. The seniors who practice each week put on a show, belting out patriotic tunes. They dressed up in their best red, white, and blue, and the choir entertained friends and family with favorites like Soldier Boy, When Johnny Comes Marching Home Again, The Star-Spangled Banner, America the Beautiful, and God Bless America, all the great songs that we love.

0: so great, right?
1: So good. Yeah.
0: And you know, the Catholic Charity Senior Centers are such a blessing here at our different centers. The seniors enjoy community, lunch. They take part in a host of activities, including singing in the Golden Oldies Choir. And it all happens because Christ has asked us to care and to make a difference in the lives of everyone, from newborns to seniors. It's such a privilege. We do it with Jesus in our heart. Our seniors bless us with their wisdom, their love, and their strong faith. My favorite place to go, I have to tell you. By the way, next concert in the fall will feature the best of Frank Sinatra.
1: Ooh, nice.
0: A lot of fun. We have some other big news. Catholic Charities of Long Island celebrating a major achievement. CEO Mike Smith has been selected by Long Island Business News as the recipient of its 2026 Leadership Excellence Award, recognizing leaders who make a significant impact here on Long Island. And since joining Catholic Charities, as a CEO in 2023, Mike has led one of the region's largest human service organizations rooted in the mission of Christ and the gospel. And it serves thousands of Long Islanders. We have food assistance, housing support, mental health, addiction, senior services. We help families, all that need support, resources, and most importantly, that hope of Jesus. Mike attributed the honor to CCLI's dedicated staff, the volunteers, supporters who work every day to serve our neighbors in need. And congratulations to Michael Smith and the entire Catholic Charities of Long Island team on this well-deserved honor. And you're going to come. I know. If you love to golf or play pickleball, you can have a great day having fun, giving back at the same time. Our golf and pickleball classic scheduled for October 5th at the Muttontown Country Club in East Norwich, honoring Deacon Mike Monahan from Tryon Beach Catholic down in Long Beach, where they have that beautiful mass on the on the ocean
1: the beach,
0: with thousands of people. And he's being honored. We're so pleased, so excited to have him as our honoree. And if golf and pickleball is not your thing, just come for dinner on the veranda.
1: Has it always been pickleball, too? Did you just add that in?
0: We added last year.
1: I love that.
0: And it was so fun. And we're actually going to have an early bird special that I'm going to announce on our website and on our social media for pickleball.
1: Okay. So, I'm more of an early bird kind of person. So I like to be home. Well, and bad. Are you talking more of the, like, a discount?
0: A discount.
1: I like a discount, too.
0: You get a discount,
1: I like a good discount. Give me the discount and give me the early start time.
0: You can come early. You can come early with us and help
1: us
0: set up.
1: That's it. How did that just happen that I got roped into this? All right. Just tell everybody where they can find, sign up for the pickleball golf tournament. Yeah. Congratulations to Mike and the whole team as well. That's what an honor.
0: Yeah.
1: That's amazing.
0: No, it's really great to be recognized. Check out our website. CatholicCharities.cc, and of course we have all the information for you right there. You can get everything you need to know: ways to give, ways to help, ways that you can get help, and we have jobs too.
1: All right, and I just got hired as a volunteer.
0: That's
1: so
0: right.
1: I will be there.
0: Of course you are.
1: Danielle, thank you. All right, coming up next, Monsignor is going to be back with your latest news from the Vatican and around the world. And singer-songwriter and worship leader Natalie Lane joins us from Nashville with a sneak peek at her EP, Still Running to You. We're going to have more CFN Live after the break.
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1: Welcome back to CFN Live. In Vatican News, the Catholic liturgy is meant to engage all of the senses, but for hearing-impaired Catholics, full participation can present unique challenges. Here, two priests are helping that to change.
2: The Catholic liturgy engages all of our senses, but what if one of the most important is missing? Hearing. No one understands that better than Fathers Christopher Klusman and Eric Pinter, because both of them are deaf. But neither views deafness as an obstacle to their priesthood. They describe it instead as part of the vocation God has called them to.
3: Sometimes people come up to me and they ask if they can pray for me so that I can become hearing. I say, no, pray that I can be a good priest. That's it.
4: That I had this great desire for spiritual fatherhood throughout my life, and I didn't know what that was. I didn't think it could ever be fulfilled.
2: Fathers Eric and Christopher minister to a community that is often without a shepherd. 9 out of 10 deaf people don't associate themselves with any specific religion. The reason is often due to a lack of access. In most dioceses, there are no interpreters for the deaf at Mass and no opportunity to attend a liturgy in sign language.
4: The hearing community of my diocese has been so surprised, and I mean, just to see them visible, they're applauding and, you know, together. And we have several deafblind also. And just to see that inclusivity and access, and just the joy and the visual of sign language. And
2: both priests say American Sign Language is central to their ministry. Confessions are done face-to-face, and the liturgy itself unfolds through movement and expression following deaf culture. Hearing and deaf people alike experience how the Mass comes to life through sign, creating an opportunity to view the mysteries of faith from a new perspective.
3: After the Mass, a hearing woman came up to me, and she said, I now understand that Mass in American Sign Language itself is incarnational, because the Word becomes flesh. The Word becomes flesh in the hands, facial expressions, body language, movements, and gestures of the priest. The Word becomes visible.
2: Thanks to the work of canon lawyers, the celebration of the Mass in Sign Language has been confirmed as fully valid in every sense. These priests are doing everything they can to increase access to religious celebrations, but they still cannot reach everyone. Fathers Eric and Christopher are two of only 15 deaf priests throughout the world.
1: Pope Leo delivered a video message to participants at the Knights of Columbus 144th Supreme Convention, encouraging members to be prophets of harmony by promoting unity through dialogue and serving those most in need through works of charity.
5: Dear friends, I am pleased to greet all of you who are attending the 144th Supreme Convention of the Knights of Columbus, taking place in Denver, Colorado. I also offer the assurance of my spiritual closeness to those who are participating virtually in the opening ceremonies. As you gather for these days of discussion, fraternity, and prayer under the theme of In the One, We Are One, I would like to reflect briefly with you on the importance of promoting the virtues of unity and charity, two foundational principles of your order. First, unity. At the Last Supper, Jesus prayed for his apostles that they all would be one. Yet our Lord asked that this gift of unity be given not only to them, but also to those who would believe in him through their word throughout the centuries. However, the preservation of unity is often not easy, and it cannot be taken for granted. It must be actively cultivated through honest and humble dialogue. In this regard, I encourage all of you to continue bearing witness to that concord which Jesus so ardently desires in your families, your parishes, and in the wider communities where you live and serve. In an age all too often marked by division and pointed rhetoric, there's a great need for prophets of harmony who seek to build bridges and strive to recognize

0: reconcile opposing positions wherever possible. Works of charity, the second virtue, can often be a way to promote unity. As many of you have likely experienced, when we reach out to help those in need, there frequently develops a certain concord between those who give and those who receive, as well as among those who work together to assist their brothers and sisters. Thus, charity becomes not only a response to human suffering, but also a powerful means of fostering fraternity and strengthening the communion that is at the heart of the Christian life. Your own history bears eloquent testimony to this truth. Building upon the efforts begun by your noble founder, Blessed Michael McGivney, the Knights of Columbus have worked together for well over a century to show Christ's love to the unborn, expectant mothers, persecuted Christians, victims of war and human trafficking, the poor and vulnerable, and those who live in the margins of society. Through the initiatives undertaken by your local councils, as well as at the national and international levels, countless people have benefited from your kindness. For my part, I express deep gratitude for your order's continued generosity to the less fortunate, and trust that your endeavors will continue to bear fruit for many years to come. With these brief thoughts, I offer cordial good wishes for the work of the Supreme Convention, which I entrust to the intercession of Mary, Mother of the Church, and to that of Blessed Michael McGivney. I now impart to you my apostolic blessing, which I willingly extend to all the members of the Knights of Columbus and to your families. May the blessing of Almighty God, the Father, and the Son, and the Holy Spirit come down upon you and remain with you forever. Amen.
1: Yes, something nice, an apostolic blessing for all of us today. That's great. Now back to Jackie.
2: I love it. All right, thank you, Monsignor. Our next guest is Christian singer-songwriter and worship leader, Natalie Lane. Natalie is here to talk about her new 5-song EP. But first, here's a little bit of her title track, Still Running to You.

0: And that was just a little bit of Still Running to You from Natalie Lane's brand new EP, which is coming out September 9th. And Natalie joins us right now from Nashville, Tennessee. Welcome back to CFN Live, Natalie.
1: Good morning. Thanks for having me.
0: Oh, we're so excited to have you back on. And I have to say, like, when I first heard the song, I was like, I want to start running. And yeah, where I'm running to Jesus. Exactly. Like, this song feels so personal to you, though, as well, right? Like, I don't tell us about it.
1: Yeah, this song is like my testimony in a song. I think about it the way that I grew up in the church from a really young age. And that's where I met Jesus when I was just a kid. And I thought, you know, we have a lot of testimony songs. And for a lot of time, for a lot of my life, I've thought that my testimony was somehow like less powerful than somebody else's because I've always loved Jesus. But I'm realizing that it's actually really powerful because it's about a God who has protected me my whole life and provided for me my whole life. And so I wanted to put the testimony of a church kid into this song to say that I was running to him then, I'm running to him now. And it's actually every salvation story is a miracle story. And so whether our testimony is about what God has rescued us from, brought us through, or if it's about what he's kept us from, you know, that's a beautiful testimony too. So I wanted to write that into a song.
0: I mean, absolutely. When I was on your Instagram yesterday, I saw one of your pins and it was like, welcome, I just hit 100,000 followers. And then I'm looking at your followers and you have like more than 300 and something thousand followers now. It's been such a journey for you, you know. I tell us about it. And you're so musically talented as well, because you're classically trained. And so kind of walk us through, you know, your journey and then just how excited you are about now having this, the new music that's coming out.
1: Yeah, it's been wild. I was classically trained all growing up, and then I studied jazz piano in college. So

0: I love all different kinds of styles of music and kind of bring those into the music I'm doing now. But about, I guess during COVID, I started sharing my original songs online and I didn't know where that would take me. But the songs ended up really just blessing people and reaching people where they were. And so it's been a crazy journey, yeah, of going from 0 followers to just so many people following along in a sweet community that we have. And I'm so excited to get this new music out to people. So,
1: Oh yeah, and talk more about your sound because your sound is so unique and different. And I feel like whenever I listen to your music, I just become more alive, and on fire for Jesus.
0: I love that. I love that you can feel that, through it. I've loved music forever and obviously have studied it, but have also really met God in music. And I just love this like vast array of genres that we have to choose from and to write songs from. And so my sound has really developed over several years, but this EP is really special to me because it's got some of those jazzy elements in it, but also just really fun songs about how following Jesus should be fun. He is full of joy, and so we should be too, and we need joy songs for that.
1: I know. So I was saying that even so, still running to you. And then the one more that we can all listen to is Big World, which is kind of like, yeah, the way that song starts with the big horns and everything. Tell us about Big World.
0: Oh, it's so much fun. This song reminds me of my jazz band days, like the big band or marching band or things like that. It's got so much energy. This was actually one of the first songs that I got to produce. And so we're in the studio with all the horn players and the whole band. And it just was such a collaborative, fun thing to record together. And I hope that people can feel that too, the kind of community that this song came out of. And what it's talking about too, which is just that we're all going through disappointments and joys and heartbreaks and good things, and we just all get to come together and experience that and do it together. And that's really the beauty of it.
1: I love that. I don't want to, I'm excited for September 9th, but then I saw, do you have more music coming out in 2027 too, as well?
0: Hopefully, yes. I'm working on a lot of new music right now, so I'm sure that there will be more after this EP in September.
1: I thought, yeah, because I thought I read that on your website. I said, wow, she's really, everything. But this is so exciting. So, Big World, still running to you. The other few songs that are on this EP, tell us, what listeners and your fans can expect.
0: Yeah, they can expect some of those jazzy elements, but they can also just expect, I mean, I'm telling my testimony in all of these songs, of a God who's really stuck around with me and who has been so kind to me through the years of all this music stuff and also building my faith. And so the songs really, I mean, of course the songs are about Jesus, but they're just about the nature of this God who's so kind to us and who's so patient with us. And one of my favorite songs is called Loved by You. And it's just saying, God, it's so good to be loved by you. And I think I just have needed songs like that to just express, this is so good. Life with Jesus really is better. And I think we need to sing about that.
1: Absolutely. I mean, you have a tour coming up. You're going on tour, right? You have a bunch of different dates that people can come out, listen to you and everything. Tell us about, what's coming up in the next few weeks for you.
0: Yes, we'll be all over the place. We've been touring all year, and right now we're out on the weekends at different summer festivals and fairs, and it's so much fun to see everybody. So you can find all those details at natalielane.com. People can come see these songs live, which we're so excited about. So,
1: I love it.
0: and there will be more to come.
1: Natalie, you are so talented. You're bringing so much joy to this world, bringing us all closer to Jesus. I love you're still running to him, and you're forever going to be running to him. And that's kind of the testimony of what this EP is about. Just tell everybody, again, September 9th, right, is when it's dropping, and then where everybody can follow you, learn more about you, and everything else.
0: Yes, September 9th, the whole EP will be out. And they can find all the details on natalielane.com or anywhere that you listen to music, any social media. We do some fun stuff on social media. So if people like, the joy songs, they should follow along there too.
1: Yeah, I love that acoustic-y behind the scenes stuff as well. So, Natalie, it was such a pleasure.

0: having you on again. Thanks so much.
1: Thanks for having me.
0: Absolutely. 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

0: You know, I'm a classic rock guy, Jackie, you know, but now and then I listen to the Christian artists that we have on. I listened to her, that song, the other day. It was really beautiful, actually. She's great.
1: She is great. And yeah. I love having kind of this younger generation on who are on fire for their faith and have been consistently on fire. And then we saw that, too, with Pope Leo at the youth meeting.
0: Yeah.
1: Today,
0: and driving here today, listen to Steely Dan, Pretzel Logic, another great one. So a lot of great music. Music is a great way that God kind of works with us. So
1: absolutely.
0: Kind of flows from my radio show, Religion and Rock. Still on 38 years later, free advertisement there.
1: Yeah. How can everybody listen?
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1: Exactly. All right. Well, you heard it here. That's it for today's show. We'll hope you join us again tomorrow, right after the Mass. I'm Jackie Lucas.
0: I'm Monsignor Jim Vlaunt, Radio Geek. And thanks for joining us. God bless. We'll see you tomorrow, everybody.

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6: 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At our confirmation, we were sealed with the Holy Spirit and received His gifts. In holy matrimony, we witnessed husbands and wives join together as one as they became living examples of Catholic unity and love. Through the sacrament of reconciliation, we confess our sins and receive forgiveness and healing through Christ's mercy. In the sacrament of holy orders, we watch men answer God's call to the priesthood and diaconate, ensuring that our parishes are vibrant for generations to come. We too are called to help build the kingdom of God here on Long Island.

that our parishes will be here for our children and their children. Your gifts have helped seminarians in their formation, assisted the various ministries of the diocese to spread the faith to others, inspired the youth and young adults of Long Island as they grow in their faith, helped supported the needy through Catholic Charities. Your gifts to your parish have helped with maintenance and upkeep of the church building, created various ministries and events that nourish the faith of your fellow parishioners, and various other necessities that have kept your parish going for years. Your gifts have always made a difference, but few gifts will ever make such a generational impact as giving through your will. When you give through your will, you help create the special moments that you experience in your life for future generations. When you remember the church in your will, you are doing your part to spread the faith. You are creating a strong foundation for the future church in your community and across the island. Thank you for your gift. Thank you for the legacy you are leaving behind. Well done, my good and faithful servant.

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1: Is your spiritual mailbox full and you don't know how to empty it? It's hard to know who or what to delete. God speaks to all of us, but He uses mystical frequencies, and we all need to learn how to tune Him in. All of our lives, every day, we are bombarded with messages. St. Ignatius of Loyola teaches us how to access them, but more importantly, how to discern if these messages are from God or from the evil one. Avoid Satan's bite by discerning spirits. Lord, teach me to discern. That's our focus.
2: Father Marty Gleason, Carol Weiler, welcome back to Focus.
3: Thank you, Lisa.
2: We're going to talk about discernment of spirits. And Father, would you answer the question, what is the difference between discernment according to Ignatius and discernment of life?
4: Ignatius talks about discernment. It's a more, you might say, a more foundational or more fundamental understanding of discernment. Because what he's really talking about is all of these sort of, we would say, movements within us during the day, these promptings, these ideas, these thoughts, these inner voices, whatever it is that move us in this direction or that direction. Ignatius says, well, where are they coming from? Could they be coming from, as he might say, the good angel, meaning are they coming from God? Could they be coming from the bad angel, coming from Satan himself, okay? Or could they be coming from our own stuff or come from the world around us?
2: So these could be our thoughts, our emotions, mm-hmm. our feelings, mm-hmm. or just...
4: Anything that moves us, you know. And so, and as you can imagine, once we... If we begin to develop that, I guess is a good way to say it, or that sense of spiritual sensitivity, then it would become much easier to know what God wants us to do, because we'll know who's speaking to us.
2: In order to know who's speaking to us, would you talk about the importance of having a deep prayer life?
3: Oh, yes, Lisa, it's vital. It's most difficult to discern the different thoughts, the different voices that enter us all day long. If we don't have a real strong, deep prayer life, we are like a bullseye for the enemy to really take down pretty fast. And discouragement never comes from God. So that's where Lord Teach Me to Pray comes in. You know, St. Ignatius is the only saint that really was ever given anything like this in prayer, or rules for discernment of spirits.
2: Where do we believe that he got the rules?
3: Well, we think that traditionally it's been thought that the Blessed Mother herself granted these to St. Ignatius of Loyola. You know, he was a military man, very prideful, very vain, very driven. He wanted power and fame. And when he was injured and flat on his back and back home at the castle where he was born, he had a realization of his sinful life through reading the lives of the saints and the life of Jesus. And he realized that he had not been living, he'd not been listening to the voice of God. He was Catholic, he was baptized Catholic, but he was what we would call a cultural Catholic. And one of his big problems was he

0: He loved women. He was a womanizer. Always, and it would be there at the Castle Loyola that Mary herself, the mother of Jesus, appears to him with the infant Jesus in her arms. So he shows us an ordinary man of how God, the mother of God, all the angels and saints all really want to enter into our life and help us on this spiritual journey. But we need to be able to stop, to get silent, to pray, and to really become familiar with the gentle, very gentle voice of God. Many people have gone out, bought the rules for discernment, and thought, well, I can study these. Well, we must first realize that these rules came from the prayer of St. Ignatius. He was praying, he was discerning, and then he wrote them down. So until we actually pray his prayer, if we really get into Ignatian prayer, then we will start being able to discern, to understand what he's saying in his rules.
1: There may be someone listening who says, well, I don't really pray that much, but I want what they're talking about. I want to know how to do that. How would you encourage somebody who's at just the beginning with God, with getting to know him?
0: Well, you know too that Lord Teach Me to Pray is available, and it's available around the country. And Lord Teach Me to Pray is nothing but the work of St. Ignatius. It's his exercises. It's his spirituality. They can start the journey by getting into Lord Teach Me to Pray. They don't have to withdraw to a retreat house for 30 days to experience his exercises any longer.
2: When we're talking about discernment, what we're really trying to do is sort out what is the truth of what's going on. And it is so easy to deceive ourselves.
1: Oh, isn't
2: And isn't that
1: that
2: true? This would be the perfect place, not only for us to continue to move in the wrong direction in our life, but to open the doorway for the enemy himself to come in and really start to have a field day with us, you know. So what Ignatius will tell us, and this is just one of the examples that we find in the rules, is if a person is moving from one sin to the next, and he'll use, initially he'll talk about mortal sin. If we're going from mortal sin to mortal sin, what generally happens is the further we get down that path, everything from the enemy feels comfortable. And so it's not uncommon for someone who's on a moral path that's not of God, and they'll say, yeah, but this feels right. This feels good. I mean, this is not just it feels good, it feels like the right thing. I'm at peace, so therefore it's got to be good. See? But the rule is that the further we go in that direction, the enemy's touch is gentle. You're welcome, he's welcome there. There's no one trying to fight him off. And he's very, it's in a very subtle way, he just kind of keeps us moving in that direction with the deception that this has got to be right, you know? And when God tries to enter in and to turn us around, his touch is not going to seem so gentle. And in some cases, depending how many people are praying for you, it may be like shaking you, you know?
1: Or a 2x4 hitting you over the head.
2: Exactly. And so if our discernment is simply kind of what am I feeling, you know, how am I feeling, you can be so easily deceived that going down this path is the right path. And that when I'm being agitated, when someone is coming trying to pull me the other way, maybe a brother and sister in Christ who's trying to sort of say, look, what you're doing is not going to help you in terms of your spiritual journey or your eternal salvation, we may find irritation. We may find like a, it doesn't resonate. It's just the opposite. It'll clash,
1: It
2: you know?
1: doesn't feel good.
2: And so if we're saying that discernment is, I'm feeling at peace about this, you know? And people around me are telling me, no, this is just fine, you know? In other words, look at everybody else around me. We're all going down this path. They never even understand that those feelings, those ideas, those images, those internal voices can be coming, like I said, from God. They can be coming from the enemy, or they could be coming just from our own selfish self that is, has, we have kind of a, we've got a vested interest in the discernment going my way because this is the way I want it to go.
1: I mean, this is important stuff. People make, we all make life-altering decisions, critical decisions. You know, who are you going to marry? What, you know, what are you going to do with your career? And where is God calling you? But if we're not coming from this place, where we've got the good angel whispering mm-hmm. in our ear,

0: We can really, we can make some big mistakes, can't we?
1: The idea is that it's over time the Lord is going to teach us this. See, Ignatius would sit there and say, now, how did this happen to me? You know, and he would go into prayer, and the Lord would show him how the enemy works, okay? Show him how the good angel works, you know? This all came out of prayer, and then he wrote them down. And our tendency, our whole world, we tend to start in our intellect. And this is actually happening, you know, where people will get the rules, they set their prayer aside, they start working and memorizing the rules, and then they kind of feel like, I know the rules, you know. And this is, you can see from what we've been talking about how dangerous this can be. At least they're trying to understand the rules in a sense, but it's a much better than the way most people end up discerning, you know, just through my feelings. But it's still very important that this whole thing is done in the context of a really deep, regular, ongoing, daily prayer life, particularly if it can be the kind of prayer that St. Ignatius leads us into, this contemplative, meditative, and contemplative prayer where we can really encounter the Lord Himself. And the Lord Himself can show us and teach us and reveal to us what's going on this journey that can deceive us or lead us in the right way.
2: You know, when we are on this journey and we fall, what St. Ignatius would tell us to do is go back and look at what preceded this fall. This is very important, you know, to learn how the enemy works in our lives. Where does he attack us? What's his MO? What does he do? You know, how does he lure us away? What causes us to fall? Where do we weaken? Go back to what preceded the fall. And then we'll start to develop an understanding of ourselves, our own weakness. And then we'll recognize, without even almost thinking about it, oh, this could be dangerous for me. You know, or it could be something as simple as, you know what, I got overly tired and I fell.
0: Oh my goodness, who can't relate to that? At the end of a busy day chasing children.
1: Absolutely.
0: That's when can fall the most.
2: Right. And this can really affect marriages very seriously. Because I think the world, what voice are we listening to today? Why are we listening to the wrong voice? When the Holy Spirit is always speaking to us, God really is, but it's such a gentle voice. But the world is just, it's loud, it's clangy. And the voice of God, we have to be able to become silent to be able to discern His voice, to hear Him. So we might hear things like, if we're not seriously on the prayer journey, really taking our walk with Jesus seriously. In other words, the closer we get to Jesus, the more we're armed, we're graced, we're able to really recognize His voice. That even though we live and work in the world, we're going to survive it because we're listening to the right voice. We're not listening to the voices in our marriage who say to us, you know, you shouldn't have to do that. Your husband should be doing this, you know. It's easy. You could just divorce him. This is really dangerous. I mean, we have to realize that the voice of the enemy has one purpose only, and that's to take us to destruction. Here and now and forever. And we also do have our own voice, which is kind of a scary thing too, because it's a selfish focus voice. It's a self-centered voice. You know, I think I know what's right.
1: In terms of, let's say, the marriage, you know, the enemy will work in a way that's not only subtle, but will work with sort of the lies that have been planted out there in the culture. So, for example, if a person is sitting there in a marriage, and I'm not married, but I know marriages can be very challenging for even the best of marriages. But if this voice starts coming and saying, you know, God is love, and God really wants you to be happy. And so really, that's really the purpose of your marriage. You really need to be making each other happy. And you know what? You're not very happy right now. And maybe it's time to think about, you know, did you marry the right person? And all of this starts going on. And of course, that the culture will support this, you know, this idea. But God's voice is coming in and says, do you know what the purpose of this marriage is? Do you know why I brought you together in a sacrament?

0: Really, it's one reason and one reason alone, and that is to get each other to heaven and then to bring new life into the world and bring them to heaven. And you know that that's not always going to be easy, and you're not always going to be happy.
1: that is certainly not the way the world is going to talk to us.
0: And so you can see where if a person's discernment, and you talk about major life decisions, if a person's discernment has everything to do with the feelings, what the world's telling us, and we're not praying, and we don't even know anything about what discernment really is, we can end up making huge life decisions that destroy people, ruin the lives of our children.
2: It's simply like this, that I've gotten involved with the wrong group of people. So I have to be able to discern that what I'm listening to from them is not coming from God for me. I need to go back to prayer. I need to go to Jesus. I need to hear him talk to me about my marriage, about love.
1: Well, one of the rules talks about the ways that the evil one can really, really aggravate us with sadness and regret. Can you talk about that a little bit, Father? How he can come in and just turn our world upside down?
0: Discouragement never comes from God. It always comes from the enemy. And so when, for example, we'll be working with the guys in the prison, they know what they've done. For them to know that that voice that comes to them and says, you're worthless, don't even get up, God can never love you, you've done so much now that God can never forgive you, that, where does that come from? And for them to hear that that is not the Lord, you know, that discouragement never comes from God.
2: But it can be very subtle, Lisa. See, St. Ignatius tells us that life is a battlefield. We're crossing and we're traversing this field, okay, this battlefield on our way home to the Father in heaven who loves us. And we are equipped. We have our baptism. We have Christ. So all day long we're going to encounter the enemy, and we have to get familiar with the tactics and know when he enters our life, okay? Our day, our everyday. But we can't see him, can we? We can't see him, just like we can't see the angels. So we could be at home and we could have had a busy day in the kitchen preparing dinner. The kids are doing their homework. And then all of a sudden, your husband comes home. And he's had a busy day, so he doesn't say too much. He comes in and all of a sudden, you feel angry. With this feeling comes, well, he came in the door. He's making me angry. No, that's not what happened. We need to realize who else walked in the room, not with our husband, but the enemy is present. He's standing there, this anger is there, is present. How do we get rid of it? Very simply, in the name of Jesus, leave. I love my husband. And these are perceptions we make all day long. And they're misperceptions. We're thinking that it's my husband who's causing me anger, or my child who's causing me to feel sad, or it's a situation. We have to become discerning souls to be able to traverse this and realize that we can be in a group of women. And all of a sudden, someone didn't talk to us, and right away, rejection. We feel we're rejected. I don't belong in this group. And you can just go on and on with this thinking. And to realize, well, wait, who really, this child of God, this woman, she's not making me feel rejected. She didn't do anything. But the enemy has just shot the fiery dart of rejection at you. We can resist.
1: When these feelings just come from out of the blue, and you know, you could be dealing with a child or you could be dealing with a neighbor, and everything's fine, and then all of a sudden everything's chaotic.
2: Mm-hmm. Is this road rage? Right. You think of road rage.
0: Mm-hmm. You know, when we're dealing with, you know, the enemy, we're also dealing with our own stuff sometimes too. You know, I mean, our own. So that's, but this principle is really very important. And you know, as we've been talking about these rules, one thing I just kind of want to point out is you can see that there's a mixture in here of St. Ignatius's practicality and then this mysticism almost, you know, this prayerful way. Because, and what we often hear of people saying, well, I have a gift of discernment, you know, they'll pray, they'll close their eyes, and they'll get a picture, an image, and they'll say, this is it, okay?

0: I would have to say God will do this in cases. I'm not saying he doesn't, but there are so many bad discernments this way because there's no check and balance. Like, where in the world is this coming from? Maybe it's coming from the enemy, and no one asks that question. They just got this image, and they think, well, it's got to be from God. And so what Ignatius does is he really tells us that all of us, anyone who goes on a prayer journey, if you get into that deep relationship with God, we can all do this. Why? Not because everyone's going to get some real special charismatic gift in this regard, but because the rules of discernment can be learned. If we are intent on spending time coming to know and love the Lord in prayer, we are going to begin to be able to sort out where these voices are coming from. And that's the very prayerful part of it. But the practical part is some very practical things we learn. Like Carol was saying, when something happens, what do? The rule is you go back and listen in a very practical way. Okay, what happened? What was happening right before this? Or when she said she's in a group and this particular thing happens. Well, it's not some mystical inspiration. It's like, you know what? I've learned this in a practical way. That person didn't do this. Something's going on. This is how the enemy gets in. This is how the enemy does this. So you see what I mean? It's sort of like there are some very practical things that he uses, and he teaches us. He says, this is where he would say, use your intellect. You know, this, when we pray, we're praying out of the heart, and he wants us to get in touch with our feelings. You know, how are we feeling when we hear God's word? So that's very important when using our feelings, going into prayer through the imagination, developing our relationship with God. But when we're discerning, he wants us also to use that intellect, that gift that God has given us, and these very practical questions we have to ask ourselves, you know? So if someone gets an image and they're talking about, well, you know, my marriage isn't happy and maybe God doesn't want me to, and I kind of got this image from God that I should be with another person and all that stuff. You know what the practical thing is? I am in a sacramental marriage. I am married to this person for the rest of my life. My purpose is not to be, the objective isn't to be happy or to be made happy or to make my husband happy. It's to get each other to heaven. And that can be joyful things involved and very difficult moments.
1: We can really be kind of blindsided. A suffering enters our life. And we're on the journey and we think, well, I'm doing everything right. What happened? Why did God do this? The way to discern this is to pray more. St. Ignatius gives us what he calls the counterattack. Now, we're not sure the source, the suffering. There is just human suffering, okay? But if we have the thinking that suffering is always evil, we're not really thinking like God. Remember, because of the darkness of original sin, we don't think like God. So that's why the crucifixion of Jesus can be very challenging to people. Why would God ask this of his son? Is there something divine in suffering that we're missing? So what we want to do as soon as suffering enters our life, not to run away from it, not to be terrified of it, but St. Ignatius would tell us to use the counterattack. Wait. Don't make any new choice. Stay with the suffering, but how do we counterattack? We pray more. We pray. Now, the suffering may be for various reasons. We have to wait and discern and see what happens. Discernment is very, very difficult. I don't believe anyone can just immediately go into a situation, something's happening, and right away they could say, well, suffering comes from this or suffering comes from that. Why did this happen? No. First of all, counterattack, more prayer, draw closer to God. And then it will, let's see what happens with the suffering, let's see what happens with the soul. And one very, very, very important rule for discernment, it's very basic, and if everyone follows this, we're going to be on the right track. And this is it. If what I'm hearing to do, if what I'm experiencing is drawing me closer to God, deeper into prayer, not out into starting something or organization, anything like this, but if we're being propelled towards God.

0: It is of God.
1: So let's say you've had a tragedy in your life, or all of a sudden you realize you've got a terrible disease, or a child's been hurt, you know. And if you're sitting there and this little voice is coming to you, or these thoughts are coming to you, it's like, well, God is love, and God would not want me to be suffering. There's something wrong here. So the starting point of the discernment is with the fact that it's already decided in your mind that there's no value in this human suffering for me in any way, shape, or form. God would not want it. It must be coming from the enemy. And so then you start down a path where you're going to try to seek. We should always pray for healing, and we can seek out people who can help us pray for healing, etc. But if we start down that path with this starting point, we're going to end up in a really bad place. Ignatius would tell us to say there is a real purpose, meaning, value to human suffering. And it can be salvific. It can be redemptive. It can literally bring us into holiness. But you know what? He may need us to go through this for our salvation. The point is when we're discerning, if we hear that voice, that subtle voice that is going to tell us that certainly God wouldn't want this, and we immediately believe that's God, it's like, I wouldn't want you to suffer. Well, who's saying that, okay? And so if the starting point is just as Carol has said, and maybe and I know I've heard Carol say this many times, is we've, you know, telling people, well, a wonderful way to pray while this is discernment is going on is, Lord, I really don't want this. I don't like this suffering. I don't want it. I'm scared to death. Please take it away. I'm begging you to take it away. But you know, you're the creator and I'm the creature. I know your whole dream for me is eternal salvation. This is what you want. And so what I'm going to do is I am going to accept this and I'm going to embrace this at the same time that I'm asking you, please take it away.
2: For someone who's maybe struggling out there, who says, I have a lot of questions, I'm not sure what God's doing in my life. Mm-hmm. How would you encourage them?
3: Well, I would tell them that God loves them passionately, very passionately. And I want them to know that. And that He's all mercy. There's nothing impossible for Him to do in their lives. And I want to invite them into the journey of St. Ignatius of Loyola, into the journey of, Lord, teach me to pray. And let the love of God just snatch you up and love Him passionately, for His love for you is passionate, it's divine, it's merciful, it's powerful, it's transformative. That's what we need to know.
1: And He will tell us this. And as we learn to discern more and more in that prayer, He will comfort us, He will speak to us, He will help us, He will direct us. I mean, we cannot go wrong with Jesus. Without Him, we're lost.
2: Father Marty Gleason, Carol Weiler, thank you so much
1: for joining us.
3: Thank you for having us, Lisa.
1: Thank you very much. Thanks, Focus.
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My grandpa had what we always joked about. We said it was selective hearing. Some things grandpa could hear perfectly. Didn't matter what was said, he could hear it perfectly. Other things he couldn't hear as well. And I think oftentimes it was from grandma that he couldn't hear so well. But there was just, well, we're not that different, right? Some things we want to hear, some things we don't want to hear, we're able to hear. And I found myself thinking about the scriptures and some of the teachings that Jesus said, or some of the things that Jesus said. And the reality is I think honestly, at one time or another, all of us, depending on the circumstances, are like that. That he'll say something, it's like, we just don't want to listen to that. And we don't want to pay attention to that. My guess is probably at one time or another, everybody has wrestled with that. And I think that's actually this moment of grace that I don't want to hear what you're saying, but I probably need to hear what you're saying.

0: the reality is that some of the things that Jesus says were difficult. And this one particular text that Jesus says, then the disciples approached him and they said to him, do you know that the Pharisees took offense when they heard what you said? Jesus says to them in reply, every plant that my heavenly Father has not planted will be uprooted. Let them alone. They are blind guides of the blind. If a blind person leads a blind person, both will fall into the pit. This idea of people taking offense to what Jesus says. The reality is that Jesus is the truth. He tells us in John's gospel, I am the way, I am the truth. And if an individual is not in the truth, then when Jesus says some things, particularly those things that are difficult, our response is going to be, we're offended by that. Don't say that. We want God to say only things that we like, but not necessarily things that are hard for us or things that even actually kind of sound harsh.
1: When I think about that, about people being offended, well, the truth is very difficult to hear. And I think sometimes we would like

0: God or the world wants God to be a conformist. Like, I like these parts that you talked about, but not this over here. This isn't helpful to the way I want to live my life. So that part, I'm just going to carve that out. He's laying out the blueprint of what it takes to get to heaven, and we might not like a percentage of those choices.
1: That was the biggest conversion I had in my life, probably, was realizing Jesus isn't just this nice guy, right? That he's dangerous, okay? He says what is real, and he's authentic, and the truth comes from his mouth. And I think it can be, a lot of times when you read what he says, it can hurt a little bit if you don't realize how much worse you're gonna hurt if you don't get that truth. And so I think, for one thing, right, Jesus, in this day and age, people would probably say he's not very Christian, right? Imagine him turning over the tables at a parish. What they would say is, oh, Jesus, this isn't the place for that. I know what you're saying, but it isn't the place for that, right? But this is exactly what he does, right? He speaks truth into every situation, and we desperately need the truth right now. So regardless of what people's sensibilities are, we have to hear the hard sayings, the truth.
2: And I always found with myself, like, if a saying was hard or it was offensive, it was because of something within me. It was because something within me didn't want to change or something. Like, it was definitely a time for inner reflection. Like, well, why isn't this sitting well with me? It had to do with me, not with the words that Jesus was saying.
3: People took offense at Jesus when things that he said over 2,000 years ago, and people still take offense. I think specifically of the scripture John 6, which is the bread of life discourse. And we find ourselves at this moment, at this place, in Capernaum, the synagogue of Capernaum, where Jesus gave the bread of life discourse. And we're all familiar with this story, but Jesus speaks of, unless you eat my body and drink my blood. And I think it's the only place in the New Testament where the people say, this teaching is hard. And it's interesting that when they hear the words that Jesus says, this idea of eating body and blood, this teaching, this scripture is hard. And people walk away from them. Reflect about this for a second, okay? Jesus gives a very hard word and people begin to walk away. They says, we're no longer going to follow you. This teaching is too hard. We're not going to follow you anymore. But I think it's important for us to reflect on what Jesus, in many ways, didn't do. Jesus didn't say, oh, wait, what I meant was, come back, I don't want this teaching to be hard. Jesus allows people to walk away from him, to no longer follow him because of this teaching. It was hard then, it's hard now. It's not like Jesus is saying, okay, I realize that this is gonna be a hard teaching for 1,500 years, but after 1,500 years, we don't have to listen to it anymore. It's not like that. Jesus, when he encounters the rich young man comes and he says, what do I have to do to eternal life? We've heard this story before. Jesus says, sell everything you have and follow me. He walks away from Jesus. He says, I can't do that. Again, Jesus lets him walk away. Or the scripture, when Jesus is speaking to his disciples and he says that the Son of Man must suffer and die. Peter comes up to him and says, you know, Lord, no. And Jesus says, get behind me, that this is a part of it, that yes, it's going to be difficult. Yes, there is suffering. Yes, there is going to be death. But the Lord sometimes gives words to us that are really, really difficult.
2: I remember always struggling with the pick up your cross and follow me, because I liked all the other parts. I liked all the miracle stories, all of the healing, and then it was always kind of like, pick up your cross and follow me. And because I always kind of thought, you know, it was happily ever after, you know. And I remember just kind of dreading that saying, like, crosses, oh my goodness, you know. But he's, you know, really revealed to us that crosses are just a beautiful way to be united to him. Yeah.
4: The church's teaching on sexual intimacy is challenging. It's challenging for everybody, you know? It's challenging for a single person. It's challenging for married people. It's challenging for vowed celibates. It's challenging for teenagers, you know? It's challenging for everyone.

the hardest one for me to get through my head is, and this may sound crazy, is that you're loved. That you know, greater love knows no other than lay down one's life for a friend. That for me to, I can understand it, I can quote it, but to internalize it,

0: great things, then maybe God will love me. But to hear that I'm loved and there's nothing I can do to get him to love me anymore, and there's nothing I can do to get him to love me less, that's hard for me to internalize. Because, and I know this, if I internalized it, then it would be a game changer for me and for everybody, because I think my life will look dramatically different.
1: Now, I think when Jesus presents his teaching on forgiveness, I think that's a really hard teaching. Maybe because, you know, I'm a hot-blooded Italian, I get upset or people hurt me or I've hurt people. I find, you know, obviously forgiveness is amazing, but sometimes it's really hard to forgive, especially if you've been hurt.
2: Peter approaches Jesus and he says, "Lord, if my brother sins against me, how many times must I forgive him? As many as seven times?" Jesus answered, "I say to you, not seven times, but seven times seven times." That's a hard scripture. I did the math here. That would be 400, and I don't remember what it was. But this sense that Jesus, what he's saying is this profoundly exaggerated number, that is what the gospel calls us to. And that's many times, I think, the most difficult things for us to be able to forgive those people that offend us, to be able to forgive those people that hurt us, to be able to forgive those people that are going to continually hurt us. Jesus says seven times 70. That's a hard word. And I think one of the things we need to do is to be able to pray, "Lord, change my heart," and try to understand that the forgiveness ultimately is a decision. It's an act of the will. It's a choice we make. I forgive because Jesus has forgiven me. That's why I forgive. And if I'm only going to forgive because I feel like it, then I'm never going to forgive anybody. But I forgive, and sometimes that's all. It's I'm frustrated, I'm mad, I'm angry at somebody, but I say, "Lord, I'm going to forgive them because I have come to you a million times and you've forgiven me every time. Forgive those who have harmed you." One of the exercises that I do, maybe be helpful for you, is to just take a blank piece of paper and at the top of it write, "I forgive whoever," fill in the blank, put in the name, ask the Holy Spirit, "Who is it that you need to give?" And then just begin to write, "I forgive so-and-so for," and then just this act of the will, this decision, this choice that we make to forgive. And then the Lord is able to forgive us. Another word that I think is difficult comes from the Gospel of Matthew. Jesus says, "Enter through the narrow gate, for the gate is wide and the road broad that leads to destruction, and those who enter it are many. How narrow the gate and restricted the road that leads to life, and there are few that find it." I mean, we like to think that most people are going to go to heaven. I mean, just kind of get in line and everyone goes, but that's not how it works. And that's not what Jesus, this isn't me, all right? That's not what Jesus says. He says that the road that leads to life is narrow. It's hard, it's difficult. We would like to think of a world where everybody, it doesn't work like that. And Jesus says that it's narrow, but the reason he's saying is that we need to be intentional about that. We need to be on that road. We need to make sure that we're on the road that leads ultimately to life.
3: And you know, the world tells us that we need to be good to ourselves, that we need to be secure, that we should do whatever we want. But we know that to follow Jesus, you know, he said very clearly, "If you want to be my disciple, you must renounce yourself, take up your cross and follow me." So you know, whenever I'm challenged, I'll take it to prayer and talk it out with the Lord and listen to him. And you know, sometimes I need to change my way of thinking. You know, but that's what conversion is about, right? I mean, I love the definition that John Paul II used in Redemptoris Missio, the mission of the Redeemer. I think it's in paragraph 46, where he says, "Conversion is accepting by a personal decision the saving sovereignty of Christ and becoming his disciple."
4: I think one of the most challenging teachings for me is metanoia, is ongoing conversion. I think I want it to be done. I want it to be over. I want to have it all figured out. But that is never the impression Jesus gives. And that's really hard for me to accept.

0: the lives of the saints do not testify to an easy faith. You know, some people think that when you get into the faith, there's going to be automatic prosperity. Everything that you wanted, everything that you dreamed of is going to happen immediately. But the saints testify to something totally opposite.
1: What is it about a camel couldn't pass through? And boy, that's all part of this whole eternity thing and me actually making it. Boy, they got this narrow gate and only a few really can get through it. And oh boy, I just hope I can somehow get myself squeezed through that thing.
2: Jesus says in Matthew 5:44, "But I say to you, love your enemies, pray for those who persecute you, that the children of your heavenly Father, for he makes the sun rise on the bad and the good, and he causes the rain to fall on the just and the unjust." I just find myself thinking about this, that if we were to take this scripture seriously, love your enemies, that's a really hard word that Jesus gives to us. But I think it's important for us to reflect that in God's world, that God doesn't have enemies. Like, I've got enemies. I have people that bug me, but that's not that. God has children. That's who he has. And Jesus is saying to us, love your enemy. And that's the thing that I think is so often difficult, because it's easy for me to love my parents because they love me, or my brothers and sisters, but Jesus says, love your enemies. And I remember one time I was praying over the scripture and just kind of wrestling with that idea of who is my enemy. And I think it was God. As I remember this woman, she's the head of a major organization in the United States, which does things that I just simply don't agree with. And I thought that maybe she was my enemy. And the scripture says to pray for your enemy. So what I decided to do is I decided to begin to pray for, not just, okay, I pray for her, but to really pray for her. I looked and I kind of Googled her and found out information about her. And I found out that she is a wife and she has a couple of kids. And I found myself praying for her children and thinking that she's like any other mom, right? She's a mom who wants her kids to be healthy and to be safe and all that. I began to send her Christmas cards and I sent her Easter cards, and all of these, she never responded to anything. But one of the things that began to happen was she wasn't my enemy. She was just a person. Again, granted, things that she did profoundly offended me, but she was a person. She was a mother, a wife. She became more real to me. One of the things I think when we think of our enemies, we think of it as those people. And Jesus is saying is that those are the people that we need to love. But sometimes our enemy isn't so far away. Sometimes our enemy is a spouse or a child or a brother or sister or somebody that we work with. It's those people that Jesus is inviting us to love, to really love, to do good for. In one way, it's kind of weird, is that it's those people that Jesus chooses, that God chooses to actually make us holy. It's not the people that it's easy for us to love, rather, it's those that are difficult for us to love.
3: There are difficult challenges and difficult things that confront all of us that don't have a clear path ahead, where the path between the way of life and the way of death is not that clear to see, and it's difficult. And we're fraught with all kinds of emotions that get in our way and cloud our thinking, and we're torn this way and that way, and we don't understand how this is possibly going to work out. The solution of those difficult things, it was never held out to us as a guarantee by Jesus. And it happens to all of us. How do I deal with that? I have a tendency to deal with that by just going back to the fundamental virtues. You know, I can't solve this problem for you, but I can love you. I can't give you a good answer that will satisfy you, but I'm committed to you.
2: I think when it all comes down to it, so many of the words that Jesus gives to us that are difficult come down to, honestly, to obedience, to doing what we're told. It's kind of a famous story in my family. My niece, I don't remember how old she was, but she was doing something wrong. And my mother simply said to her, you know, don't do that. And she looks at her in a really sassy voice, and she says to my mom, her grandma, she says, you're not the boss of me. Well, my sister, her mom, heard her say that. And she walks up and she says, everybody is the boss of you, right?

0: we're not that different than my niece. We do not want people to be the boss of us. So we take a look at Genesis, and where we find Adam and Eve and the Lord, and they're in the garden, and everything is wonderful and beautiful. And the Lord says to them, you are free to eat of any of the fruit. In this entire garden, you can eat of anything. I just ask that you not eat of one tree, just not this tree. Well, we know the story. Adam and Eve go and they eat of the fruit. Now, it's important that we reflect that God said, you are free to eat of it, that we have the freedom to do that, but he's asking us not to do. And there's something about that that we just don't like. We don't like people telling us what we can or can't do, what we should or shouldn't do. I want to do what I want to do. And that's been from the very beginning, and it's still now. We just don't want to do what he tells us to do.
1: Obedience is real, right? I mean, this is something that God demands of us. And it's not something that's like he's placing upon us. It's not a yoke. Obedience is easy when you love the person you're obeying. And it hurts when you don't love the person you're obeying. And God lures us in, romances us into this relationship. He's already asked for our hearts, and so he asks for everything else with it. In the commandments, when we disobey, we give our hearts to something else. God wants it back, you know?
2: The Christian life has a cost. Discipleship has a cost. It is costly, obedience to Christ. But it's not a cost that we pay on our own. It's not a cross that we bear on our own. Not only is Christ in it with us, but your costly obedience to the gospel needs to be my costly obedience. There's a reality that we are in this with one another. We're not the only ones bearing crosses, but my costly obedience to the gospel, my cross can be borne by you. And your costly obedience to the gospel, your cross, can be shared by me, right? We can support each other. We can walk with each other. The disciples weren't called in isolation, right? They're sent out two by two. They're in a community. The cost of the gospel, the crosses we bear together.
0: Jesus's first miracle takes place at a wedding in the Gospel of John. And I love this story. It's the story of the wedding of Cana. I love to sit with that image of Jesus with his friends, and there's music, and there's laughter, and there's wine. There's something just really beautiful and very human and good about that. And we all know the story, right? They run out of wine, and they go and they talk to Mary. We're out of wine. How embarrassing that would be to have no more wine. And Mary goes to Jesus. And this is what I think is just so important. Mary goes to Jesus, and he says, well, it's not my time. And then Mary says, do whatever he tells you. Do whatever he tells you. It seems to me our life would be a lot better, a lot more simple, if we were able to actually do that, to do whatever he tells us. We just, that tension that exists right there, that moment that we says, I don't want anybody to tell me what to do. I want to do what I want to do. That is a moment of conversion. That right there, that moment at that point is metanoia. That point that says, okay, am I going to do what I want to do, or am I going to do what the Lord is asking me to do, or perhaps what the church is asking us to do? I think this is actually one of the marks of the new kind of growing movement in the States now, and that is this idea of, well, I'm spiritual, but I'm not religious. I came across this one particular text about that. They were talking to somebody who believes that I'm spiritual but not religious. And the individual says, we don't want to reject religion outright. We just don't want to be restricted by it.
3: Someone told me one time, if you want to know about a piece of artwork, then consult the artist, because the artist will give you some insight into that artwork. If you want to know yourself, then you consult the Creator, because he's going to tell me things about me that I don't know. And obedience to him is not taking away my freedom. Obedience to him is showing me how to be free, because he's going to tell me what I should do better than I'm going to be able to deduce by my own imagination.
0: We want to create this image of God that is in our image, not necessarily who he is. We don't want an image of God who's ever going to ask or do or say anything that's hard or that's difficult. And yet the reality is so oftentimes the scriptures say words that are hard or difficult.

0: Yeah, I think of the Gospel of Matthew. Not everyone who says, "Lord, Lord," will enter the kingdom of heaven, but only the one who does the will of my Father in heaven. Many will say to me on that day, "Lord, Lord, did we not prophesy in your name? Or did we not drive out demons in your name? Or didn't we do mighty deeds in your name?" Then I will declare to them solemnly, "I never knew you. Depart from me, you evildoer." It's important that we understand and that we recognize that being faithful, being obedient, doing the will of God is ultimately essential to our faith and our ability to follow Jesus. And some of those teachings, some of that stuff is just hard. But it's important that we realize that Jesus isn't asking of us to do something hard just to be kind of a taskmaster or make us, that it always is motivated by love. And the other thing is that he's not asking anything of us that he hasn't himself done. I love actually the gospel on the Feast of the Holy Family. It says that Jesus was obedient to Mary and Joseph. Jesus was obedient to them, and he invites us to be obedient. But then ultimately, even I think more profound, scripture tells us that Jesus was obedient unto death. That, I mean, I can only imagine and pray and reflect on the image of Jesus wrestling with the will of the Father the night before he died. And yet ultimately, Jesus was going to be obedient to whatever it was that God has asked of us. Some teachings are more difficult. Some words are more difficult. But I suggest that those are the moments of conversion, of grace, that we're ultimately able to say, as Jesus says, "Not my will, but your will."
1: I think one of the beauties about even the hardest of teachings is they always come from somewhere. They don't just happen out of a vacuum. They don't just get dropped down from on high. They come from somewhere. They come from the heart of God. They're written into the very fabric of our creation. And that's the context, you know? And it's difficult because of our fallen world. That doesn't mean that it's not worth fighting for. That doesn't mean that it's not worth pursuing. That doesn't mean it's not a world worth building and a teaching worth following.
0: The thing is that Jesus doesn't ask anything of us, that he doesn't also give us the grace to do it. So when we hear this word that is difficult, we can't imagine how hard it's going to be, we need to trust that moment is a moment of conversion. That moment is a grace that God will give us everything that we need. Let us pray. Heavenly Father, we ask that you would come with your Holy Spirit. Lord, sometimes your word seems to be hard. Sometimes it seems to be offensive or even harsh. But we know that that's a transformation conversion necessary in us, that you have the words of everlasting life, that you are truth, that you are good. Jesus, I pray your Holy Spirit to come upon us, to give us the grace necessary to be able to accept those words that are difficult. Give us the grace necessary, Lord, to be obedient, to be able to say, as you say, "Let it be done according to your will." Jesus, may your word, rich, life-giving, and sometimes hard, find root in our heart. We make this prayer in your name, Jesus. Amen. Amen.

0: Welcome to another great edition of Beacons of Light. And this is a show I'm really excited about because I got Dave Berenger, the national CEO, with me today to talk about the society, something we both love so very much. And Dave, welcome to the show.
1: Thanks. I don't know why it took you so long to invite me, Michael.
0: I know.
1: I'm very happy to be here.
0: Well, because Baton Rouge is a place that a lot of people don't get to travel to. And my
1: right.
0: guess is you probably had two connecting flights to get here unless you flew to New Orleans, which
1: New
0: you
1: Orleans,
0: got a straight.
1: Yes.
0: Yeah, you had a straight flight.
1: Yeah.
0: So we're hard to get to, but you're going to love the Vincentian family while you're here.
1: I'm sure.
0: And that's kind of, you know, what's your journey with the Vincentian family through the whole country?
1: Mine's a little unique in that I was not a Vincentian before I was asked to become the national CEO. I grew up in Washington, D.C. in the Maryland suburbs. And as a child, you know, whatever you see is what you're used to. So as a child, my local church was either the Franciscan Monastery of the Holy Land, a fantastic venue, or the National Basilica at Catholic University. So I thought all the churches looked like that. And so I think it was easy for me to take the basics of Catholicism for granted. And the Society of St. Vincent de Paul was not really a part of that upbringing. I learned of the Society mostly as a competitor working for another nonprofit with thrift stores. And so I knew that they were one of the good guy competitors and that they were faith-based and that they did good things with the money that they raised through the stores and so forth. But I had no idea about the rest of the Vincentian mission and activities. So when I was introduced to it, it was kind of like finding your future spouse and you go, where have you been all my life? Because I was looking for a way to put my faith into action. I had always been a volunteer at the church level, diocesan level, but had not seen the particular energy that comes around being a part of the Vincentian family. So I remember my wife telling me, Dave, you have to take this job because it combines your business skills with your faith. And as I looked into it more, as usual, she was right. And so here I am. And it's a wonderful blessing because I get to travel around the country seeing so many different ways that Vincentians serve people in need. And then as part of my job, telling the world about it.
0: Well, I can tell from your energy that visiting and learning and growing has affected your spiritual life immensely.
1: Absolutely. It's so fulfilling to see the many creative ways that Vincentians, as I said, put their faith into action. Serve people in need, often with little or few resources, right? But they find a way. And even if they don't have any money, they're still present in the lives of people who are in poverty. And they can pray with them and just be with them. And I think sometimes we take for granted the power of that presence.
0: And it is a power that, and what a great picture you painted. I mean, you painted the churches there in Washington, D.C., mm-hmm. the Basilica. And, you know, I went to the Basilica when we were in Baltimore for the National Assembly, a great assembly, mm-hmm. by the way. Mm-hmm. It was just fabulous. And what great leadership they have there in Baltimore. But I come from a different part of the world where I walked into that and it's like, I've never seen anything like this in my life, you know?
1: Well, it's kind of funny for me because having, again, grown up there, and then here I am 60-some years later, I get the opportunity to actually place a mosaic of the Society's founder in the Basilica. And so there's a mosaic of, as you know, Frederick Ozanam.
0: I saw it. It was beautiful.
1: That's in the Vincentian Chapel. And I kept thinking back to when I was a child, thinking, I had no idea I'd actually be putting things on the wall in here.
0: There you go.
1: It was a lot of fun.
0: What a powerful way. And a powerful way to describe

0: the different parishes throughout the entire United States. And I'm always amazed with the Vincentian spirit of ingenuity, creativity. Yes. And you've had the blessing to see that, whether it's in the South, North, West, East. What are some of the things that really have touched you and really, you know, grabbed your attention?
1: A few years ago, I produced a TV show called Our Faith in Action, the Society of St. Vincent de Paul. And we decided from the beginning not to make it a show about the services we provided, but the perspective of a Vincentian in providing those services. So I got to go around the country as the producer and watch the real professionals do the work. But to see so many ways that a food pantry, for example, can be designed based on whether it's the space, the methodology that, in which they get their food, or just the people that they serve. For example, as you know, we get people from all over the world that might come into an urban area. They don't even know how to use the fruits and vegetables that we may get from the local food bank. So the food pantry becomes not only a distribution center, but almost like a miniature chef kitchen, showing people, here's the recipe of how to use this vegetable or how to cook this fish, because they'd never seen it before. And we, again, we take it for granted what we get from the grocery store. But as Vincentians, the rest of the world comes to us sometimes. And so we have to accommodate and help to train. Otherwise, the food is right in front of them, but if they don't know how to prepare it and how to have nutrition from it, it's a waste of resources.
0: We have all kinds of different challenges as Vincentians, whether you're right, food, depending on what it is, it may require that extra step like you just described.
1: Yes, I had a donor that came to me years ago and said, I'm really interested in solving the concept of food deserts. And in this case, what she meant was in urban areas, there you no longer have a neighborhood grocery store. Or if you have one, it only provides packaged goods. So there's no fresh produce or even fresh meats sometimes. So she wanted to find a way that the society could help. And I always feel like my job is looking for a way to say yes between donors and Vincentians to put all of these resources to work. So we came up with an idea of an urban farm grant and asked our Vincentian conferences, the parish-based groups, to apply for a grant in which they could either provide a garden, actually grow a garden there in that community, or find a way to bring food in to these deserts so that the people in need wouldn't have to travel far out to find these resources. And once again, they were probably accommodated 20 different ways in how to make this work. So we learned a lot. They're not all best practices, but they're certainly models that we can share from, in this case, a grant of thousands of dollars. And we gave, I think it was $5,000 per conference. So it was enough to be creative and to be sustainable. It wasn't a one-time distribution of tomatoes. It was, what can we do over the course of a year? And then through that time, the conferences often found other ways that they could make this program go once the grant ran out. So we hopefully still have those resources at play in cities across the United States.
0: Creativity in action, recognizing needs, that's a hallmark of our society, isn't it?
1: Absolutely. Every year there's something that affects us and we have to look at how we can do things differently. Either it's the change in the population, change in the money, change in just society. As we were talking earlier, COVID and pandemics certainly created some huge changes in how we serve people. And local or national conditions just make us have to stay nimble.
0: No doubt. And we are always called to be nimble in our Vincentian ministry. And when we come back, we're going to talk to Dave about, you know, the challenges that confronted us during the pandemic, some of the things that we did at a national level and also local levels, just to make our Vincentian ministry come to life for those who truly needed a helping hand of hope during those difficult times. And he will be able to share from a national perspective all the creativity he saw during a worldwide pandemic when we come back.
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0: Welcome back. I'm blessed to be here with Dave Barringer, our national CEO. Dave, we're having a great discussion about our Vincentian journey, and the pandemic offered one heck of a journey.
1: It sure did. If you think about the workings of the Society of St. Vincent de Paul, if you wanted to create something that was like our worst enemy, the pandemic fit the bill. We weren't allowed to see each other, and the society is based on home visits and having that personal encounter. We weren't able to meet as groups, and the society conferences meet every 2 weeks or so to pray together and serve together. The technology changed and everything else. So suddenly, we weren't able to do our basic works of food pantries and home visits and food pantries and other things with that presence. So we had to really pivot as a society. And once again, we saw this happen in different ways across the country, where we used the telephone for home visits. We would have a food pantry where people would drive up and we would give them the food in the trunk of their car, all masked and gloved up and so forth, but we were staying 6 feet away from the trunk to the driver's seat, you know, that kind of a thing. And so I don't think we missed a beat. In fact, if you look back on it now and say, thank God it's over, we found some new ways that might have even been more efficient or friendlier or whatever good thing you can think of to expand the work of the society. We've never been about being efficient. We've been about being personal. And so many of our Vincentians welcome the opportunity to come back after COVID with even more energy to say, I really missed this, because once again, they see the face of Christ in the people that we serve. It's hard to do that when we're wearing a mask.
0: Yes, indeed.
1: Nationally, we had to think about our national meetings. We have a national assembly, and then what we call a mid-year meeting for our leaders. Couldn't do that either. So we had to have all kinds of hotel arrangements to not have to pay money for meetings we weren't going to hold and to put those off. And so we went from live meetings to virtual meetings. What we were so pleased to see was we'd go from 700 live participants to 1,700 virtual participants. So many more people were able to access the meetings because they could do it from Zoom. And they could even record it and watch it later if they didn't want to watch TV for 8 hours at a time. So again, we took that. Pre-COVID, we had maybe a dozen webinars or films every year from the national office. Now we have over 100 because we've utilized this technology and people are used to using it and enjoying it. And what I love the best is someone will see a product that we do and then take it to their conference meeting and share it with everybody else. So that distribution of the faith journey, the business activities and so forth has really expanded. This could not have happened without both volunteers and professional staff that we have around the country to say, okay, how can we work together? It's always a challenge when you have a very volunteer-driven organization, but with the need for professional staff to take on different tasks to help the society to grow and to be legal and to be in compliance with so many regulations and requirements of the church and everybody else. So when we went through something as large as a pandemic, in a way it became a rallying point for us to say, okay, we need to work together, put all of the things behind us that maybe kept us from working together. We need to get through this and see the other side. And I think the society around the country, 4,400 conferences, probably several thousand professional staff and up to 90,000 volunteers really pulled together. I'm so proud of the society for what they did and what they accomplished during that period.
0: No doubt about it. My local society says I look better in a mask. So when we took the mask off, it was like, but in all seriousness, you said something that I want to give you credit for. I want to give our beloved Roger Plainwin credit for, because under y'all's leadership as the national CEO, y'all really have done a wonderful job bringing professional Vincentian staff involved.

0: on tier staff together as a Vincentian family. And I think that's important, don't you, at a national level?
1: Yes, that? Thank you. And I guess I saw it because I was a lifelong volunteer, but I also worked for various nonprofits really since I got out of college. I worked for several of the larger national charities. And so I was used to different relationships between staff people and volunteers. It works best when you have a professional person, I say that wrong, we're all professionals, but a paid person who believes in the mission. And it's critical to a faith-based organization. As you and I know, we have some executives who don't last that long because they just don't, not that they don't buy into it, but it's not a part of their soul. And it gets very tiring to be on call 24/7, working with volunteers, working with people in need. The need never ends. And so if you don't have that inner spirit and energy to really move forward, it may not be the job for you. But for the right people, where they can utilize the business skills that they have, the professional public speaking or accounting or whatever other skills they have, and allow and help a nonprofit to really expand and do its job even better, that's a real winner. And those people tend, like you, stick around for quite a while.
0: Well, you're very kind. So. Well, you're an example of that in action. Roger was an example of that in action. Y'all gave your heart, your mind. And you're right, the colleagues around the country that just, you know, that really just have their Vincentian ministry right up there, and they're growing every day in every way, you know.
1: Sometimes when I go to a meeting, I forget who's who.
0: Yeah, that's good.
1: Because we all look like volunteers in the room. And
0: that's right.
1: When the executives may pull off and have their own session to talk about staffing things and,
0: right.
1: and things that volunteers don't really work with.
0: Right.
1: It's like, oh, that's right. You're the paid guys.
0: Yes.
1: But we're all Vincentians together.
0: That's right.
1: And there's no separateness
0: no.
1: that we may have once had. We're in the bar together, we're in a restaurant together, having fun, sharing stories. And especially, I always say when you go to a national meeting, you know, we have the workshops, but you learn more in the hallway.
0: Oh, yeah.
1: Talking to people about what you've learned. And what's great about Vincentians versus other charities I've worked with, we don't just talk about the things that worked. We're happy to talk about the things that don't work so that we can learn from each other.
0: Right.
1: And some of those stories are more valuable.
0: Right.
1: Because we want it to work so much, and we just have to find the right way, and maybe our friend from another part of the country has that answer for us.
0: I hate to ever do anything for the first time, you know, mm-hmm. because you don't have a model to look at, and so that's where you learn the hard lessons. But when you have this Vincentian friendship throughout the country, whether it's volunteers or staff, you can call somebody.
1: And even
0: listen.
1: Around the world, because yeah. I talk to other country leaders, based on their economic and political and everything else conditions, they're even more creative than we are sometimes. We do a lot of work in Haiti.
0: Yes.
1: And it's truly the poor serving the poor there. And they have, you know, all kinds of political corruptions and economic strains and everything else. They're still Vincentians. So we can learn a lot from that. In my first job, I worked for the Red Cross. Had hardly any money in a budget. If you learn how to do a job with no money, once you have money later, it's all fun. You can just do so much more. But it's a good way to start, especially at the beginning of a career, to learn how to do without and still meet the mission.
0: Yeah.
1: Because then you can only grow from there.
0: Yes. And you've grown our society at a national level at a remarkable pace. And the vision for the future, we're going to come back and we're going to talk with Dave a little bit about the future of the society, the importance of membership in the society, and where our Vincentian family really needs to grow to better meet the needs of the poor and those neighbors in need that depend on us and depend on our ministry when we come back.

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3: Welcome back. I'm here with Dave Barringer, and we're talking about the society we know and love. Mm-hmm. And the last 11 plus years have been a gift to you. What's your vision for the society going forward?
4: Well, it's interesting, Michael. We're about to undertake a process we're calling Vision SVDP. We'll be asking every Vincentian around the country for their vision. So I would like to think mine doesn't count any more or any less than anyone else's. But from my perspective and what I get to see every day from around the country, we need to focus on membership growth, not only because we want to have more people to serve, but it's our very mission to help people grow in holiness. So we should be looking for as many new people to grow in holiness as possible. Mm-hmm. And of course, poverty is always there with us. There's more things to do, whether it's the way we've done them before or new ways. My second thing would be to take a look at technologies, to see if there are ways that we can learn better, share better, and serve better. And I guess the third way is to just have a heart and a set of ears and eyes to listen to what God's telling us and what people in poverty are telling us. It's easy to come in as the rich white guy and say, this is what you need. But what I, for example, need to do is to say, okay, for your person that's an immigrant, another country, no money, maybe no friends, no family, what do you really need? The thing that drives me crazy sometimes is when I serve at my local food pantry and I see the same family coming back week after week after week. It's very frustrating because I think, well, if we realign our resources and especially our time, let's spend more time with this family and what we call systemic change, let's find ways we can get them out of this line because they no longer need to come here. So that would be my long-term goal, is to not focus on how many people come to us. If anything, it should be fewer people because we've helped them to get out of poverty permanently. I don't know how to do that. I can only imagine it takes more time and more money and everything else, but it's worth the journey to try. So that would be my vision, is to get more people permanently out of poverty and let them explore all the fruits that God has for them.
3: That is a great vision. I think all Vincentians share that vision. Sometimes when you get in the rush of either providing food or doing homeless prevention by paying rent or responding to mm-hmm. homelessness by providing shelter or whatever,
4: right.
3: You're kind of caught in an emergency situation and it can be overwhelming. But I agree with you. Our success is that hot meal. That's a victory.
4: Right.
3: Because we're solving hunger. But the bigger victory is helping that person find that job and helping them to maybe think differently than they currently do relative to education, doing things, vocational training, and making sure they're even aware that these things exist that can help propel them to a bright future.
4: One of the things that I think will help us is we've learned a lot about who we serve in the last 10 years. The two biggest audiences is a mom with two kids and elderly living alone. So we sort of knew that along the way, but why is that mom and two kids there? We found out that in about 30% of our cases, it's because someone in the family is incarcerated, or it's because dad's no longer around. And so the broken family, as we used to call it, is a huge root cause of why we have poverty that we do. So God bless moms
3: who are there
4: with kids and trying to keep them stable and grow and everything else. But the more we know about why they're here with us might help us to unlock some of those keys as to how we can help them more permanently.
3: Well, I heard a Vincentian one time say that that volunteers at our shelter program, that this mom, she's lost everything but the title mom.
4: Yeah.
3: And so building that foundation up to help that single parent do what she needs to do. What a powerful Vincentian mission to look at all the data to see where those opportunities are to help our neighbors in need.
4: And I think we can do that without treating people like numbers.
3: Right.
4: We learn from them about their conditions, but we're not putting them into categories.
3: Exactly.
4: It's still very much an individual service for a real person.
3: Yes. After 35 years, I've seen lots of cases. There's similarities sometimes. Mm-hmm. There are certain things, but everyone's different.
4: Right.
3: And that's how our good Lord and Savior made us. And you know, just talking about the gift of the society and the pandemic we talked about earlier, you know, I can tell you, I seem to have to learn more quickly today than just a decade ago. What would your advice be to the Vincentian family as they see these things that are changing so fast?
4: Believe it or not, my advice would be to slow down, because we rush through the tyranny of the moment, as we call it in poverty circles, and try to take care of the fire that's burning the brightest. And sometimes that makes us miss the bigger story and the bigger solution. That's why I'm so focused on membership marketing, if you will, to get more Vincentians to help us. I always tell leaders in what we call our Invitation for Renewal program of senior leadership programs, your job is not to do stuff, it's to get stuff done. And so our leaders need to recruit more people to help them and spread the wealth. We have that happen while at the same time we invite a lot of people into parish to come and join us, and then we don't give them a job when they show up. And that's a real problem for us, is we don't follow through on the invitation with meaningful contributions, including listening to what they have to say as new volunteers and their perspectives. So I think there's a lot of opportunity for us to continue to grow, but not to be racist. So I understand, sometimes I feel like I'm typing with my feet while I'm watching a video and listening to something else. I need to slow down too. I'll be retiring this year, so that's one way of slowing down. But what I'm hearing from the many Vincentians who've written to me, and they're just so kind, is they say, well, congratulations, Dave, on retirement. I tell them, well, I'm not really leaving. I'm going to be as a volunteer. And then they say, oh, great, you'll get to work even harder. So I'm looking forward to that, though. So now I can sit on the other side of the table and complain to the staff or what. No, just kidding. But I'm really looking forward to that opportunity to continue to serve as a Vincentian volunteer, not just a Vincentian staff person.
3: Because your heart was in it from day one.
4: Right.
3: And
4: right.
3: And that's going to continue. And yeah, every day is a potential. Yeah. With about a couple minutes to go, what would your message be to anyone out there considering joining our Vincentian family? What would you say for them to take that next step?
4: I'd share with the audience what I've heard from so many Vincentians, and I hear two things consistently. One is, I always get more out of this than I put into it, meaning their Vincentian service. And the second is, whenever I serve, I see the face of Christ, and I know that people see the face of Christ in me. They're not saying they are Christ, but they're representing Christ to each other. That's a powerful set of things to hear, and I hear it all the time. It's not just one person with a great soundbite. It's a lot of people who truly believe this. So come and join us and get that experience for yourself. As I like to say in a marketing campaign sense, see the face of Christ, be the face of Christ. What a powerful way for each of us to consider how we can serve God and serve each other through the Society of St. Vincent de Paul.
3: Well, Dave, I want to thank you. That's powerful. I want to thank you all these years for being the face of Christ. I want to thank you for when I needed to talk to you, you were always available. I didn't call you as often as probably as I should have. So I probably learned some lessons I didn't have to learn, but we all grow from that. You've been a God's gift to the society and our Vincentian family. Thank you for all your years and your commitment to our society.
4: Well, thank you. It's been a real pleasure meeting you and being a friend and a resource for me as well. Thank you so much.
3: I look forward to working with you in your volunteer status. Unfortunately, I have many years to go before I can volunteer. But if you want to be a part of our Vincentian ministry, go to our national website, svdpusa.org, or our local Vincentian website, svdpbr.org, and see how you can get involved with the great ministry of our Society of St. Vincent de Paul. We hope you enjoyed the show. We'll see you again next week on Beacons of Light.

0: Field. 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Mike Piazza with a home run off of Trevor.
1: Hi, this is Mike Piazza, Baseball Hall of Famer, and you're watching Catholic Faith Network. God bless.

In the name of the Father, and of the Son, and of the Holy Spirit, amen. You expired, Jesus, but the source of life gushed forth for souls, and the ocean of mercy opened up for the whole world. O fount of life, unfathomable divine mercy, envelop the whole world and empty yourself out upon us. O blood and water, which gushed forth from the heart of Jesus as a fountain of mercy for us, I trust in you. O blood and water, which gushed forth from the heart of Jesus as a fountain of mercy for us, I trust in you. O blood and water, which gushed forth from the heart of Jesus as a fountain of mercy for us, I trust in you. Our Father, who art in heaven, hallowed be thy name. Thy kingdom come, thy will be done on earth as it is in heaven. Give us this day our daily bread, and forgive us our trespasses, as we forgive those who trespass against us. And lead us not into temptation, but deliver us from evil. Amen. Hail Mary, full of grace, the Lord is with thee. Blessed art thou among women, and blessed is the fruit of thy womb, Jesus. Holy Mary, Mother of God, pray for us sinners now and at the hour of our death. Amen. I believe in God, the Father Almighty, Creator of heaven and earth, and in Jesus Christ, his only Son, our Lord, who was conceived by the Holy Spirit, born of the Virgin Mary, suffered under Pontius Pilate, was crucified, died, and was buried. He descended into hell. On the third day, he rose again from the dead. He ascended into heaven and is seated at the right hand of God, the Father Almighty. From there, he will come to judge the living and the dead. I believe in the Holy Spirit, the Holy Catholic Church, the communion of saints, the forgiveness of sins, the resurrection of the body, and life everlasting. Amen. Eternal Father, I offer you the body and blood, soul and divinity of your dearly beloved Son, our Lord Jesus Christ, in atonement for our sins and those of the whole world. For the sake of his sorrowful passion, have mercy on us and on the whole world. For the sake of his sorrowful passion, have mercy on us and on the whole world. For the sake of his sorrowful passion, have mercy on us and on the whole world. For the sake of his sorrowful passion, have mercy on us and on the whole world. For the sake of his sorrowful passion, have mercy on us and on the whole world. For the sake of his sorrowful passion, have mercy on us and on the whole world. For the sake of his sorrowful passion, have mercy on us and on the whole world. For the sake of his sorrowful passion, have mercy on us and on the whole world. For the sake of his sorrowful passion, have mercy on us and on the whole world. For the sake of his sorrowful passion, have mercy on us and on the whole world. Eternal Father, I offer you the body and blood, soul and divinity of your dearly beloved Son, our Lord Jesus Christ, in atonement for our sins and those of the whole world. For the sake of his sorrowful passion, have mercy on us and on the whole world. For the sake of his sorrowful passion, have mercy on us and on the whole world. For the sake of his sorrowful passion, have mercy on us and on the whole world. For the sake of his sorrowful passion, have mercy on us and on the whole world. For the sake of his sorrowful passion, have mercy on us and on the whole world. For the sake of his sorrowful passion, have mercy on us and on the whole world. For the sake of his sorrowful passion, have mercy on us and on the whole world. For the sake of his sorrowful passion, have mercy on us and on the whole world. For the sake of his sorrowful passion, have mercy on us and on the whole world. For the sake of his sorrowful passion, have mercy on us and on the whole world. Eternal Father, I offer you the body and blood, soul and divinity of your dearly beloved Son, our Lord Jesus Christ, in atonement for our sins and those of the whole world. For the sake of his sorrowful passion, have mercy on us
and on the whole world. For the sake of his sorrowful passion, have mercy on us and on the whole world. For the sake of his sorrowful passion, have mercy on us and on the whole world. For the sake of his sorrowful passion, have mercy on us and on the whole world. For the sake of his sorrowful passion, have mercy on us and on the whole world. For the sake of his sorrowful passion, have mercy on us and on the whole world. For the sake of his sorrowful passion, have mercy on us and on the whole world. For the sake of his sorrowful passion, have mercy on us and on the whole world. For the sake of his sorrowful passion, have mercy on us and on the whole world. For the sake of his sorrowful passion, have mercy on us and on the whole world. Eternal Father, I offer you the body and blood, soul and divinity of your dearly beloved Son, our Lord Jesus Christ, in atonement for our sins and those of the whole world. For the sake of his sorrowful passion, have mercy on us and on the whole world. For the sake of his sorrowful passion, have mercy on us and on the whole world. For the sake of his sorrowful passion, have mercy on us and on the whole world. For the sake of his sorrowful passion, have mercy on us and on the whole world. For the sake of his sorrowful passion, have mercy on us and on the whole world. For the sake of his sorrowful passion, have mercy on us and on the whole world. For the sake of his sorrowful passion, have mercy on us and on the whole world. For the sake of his sorrowful passion, have mercy on us and on the whole world. For the sake of his sorrowful passion, have mercy on us and on the whole world. For the sake of his sorrowful passion, have mercy on us and on the whole world. Eternal Father, I offer you the body and blood, soul and divinity of your dearly beloved Son, our Lord Jesus Christ, in atonement for our sins and those of the whole world. For the sake of his sorrowful passion, have mercy on us and on the whole world. For the sake of his sorrowful passion, have mercy on us and on the whole world. For the sake of his sorrowful passion, have mercy on us and on the whole world. For the sake of his sorrowful passion, have mercy on us and on the whole world. For the sake of his sorrowful passion, have mercy on us and on the whole world. For the sake of his sorrowful passion, have mercy on us and on the whole world. For the sake of his sorrowful passion, have mercy on us and on the whole world. For the sake of his sorrowful passion, have mercy on us and on the whole world. For the sake of his sorrowful passion, have mercy on us and on the whole world. For the sake of his sorrowful passion, have mercy on us and on the whole world. Holy God, Holy Mighty One, Holy Immortal One, have mercy on us and on the whole world. Holy God, Holy Mighty One, Holy Immortal One, have mercy on us and on the whole world. Holy God, Holy Mighty One, Holy Immortal One, have mercy on us and on the whole world. Eternal God, in whom mercy is endless and the treasury of compassion

and inexhaustible. Look kindly upon us and increase your mercy in us, that in difficult moments we might not despair nor become despondent, but with great confidence submit ourselves to your holy will, which is love and mercy itself. In the name of the Father, and of the Son, and of the Holy Spirit, amen.

0: Mary's Meals is a simple, practical work of love carried out in the name of Mary, the Mother of Jesus. 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
1: I'm Amy Grant. 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Heart disease is America's number one killer. 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
0: Mary's Meals is a simple, practical work of love carried out in the name of Mary, the Mother of Jesus. One meal served every day in a place of education for the world's poorest children, meeting their immediate need for food and at the same time enabling them to come into the classroom and to gain that education that can set them free from poverty forever. 2 million children every day are benefiting from that meal, and we see how their lives are transformed by this simple thing. And yet millions today are hungry, waiting for that possibility to eat and to go to school. Please join us in this movement.

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1: Fly ball, deep right field. This baby's over. Mets win! Mets win! 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
2: Hi, this is Mike Piazza, Baseball Hall of Famer, and you're watching Catholic Faith Network. God bless.
3: St. Thomas Aquinas was born circa 1225 in the region around Naples. He was born to an influential family, one of the youngest of some nine children. At the age of five, he went to live and study at the nearby Benedictine monastery of Monte Cassino. Then, at the age of 16, he enrolled in the University of Naples to pursue a course of liberal arts. There, he met a recently founded religious community, the Order of Preachers, or Dominicans, and he resolved to join their ranks. After overcoming his family's objections to his entry, they had plans for him to become an influential abbot, St. Thomas took the friar's habit and continued to pursue his studies in Paris and Cologne for another 11 years. He actually spent part of that time as a student of St. Albert the Great, another leading light of the Middle Ages. In 1256, St. Thomas was fully accredited as a theologian and began his career as a teacher. He served in a variety of European universities, in the papal curia, and in the convents of his own order. So he spent time in Cologne, in Naples, in Orvieto, in Rome, and in Paris. St. Thomas's holiness is hidden but beautiful. When grappling with vexing theological questions about the Eucharist, he was known to rest his head on the tabernacle in supplication. On another occasion, the Lord appeared to him to commend him for his work, saying, "Well, you have written of me, Thomas. What would you have in return?" St. Thomas is said to have responded, "Nothing but thyself, O Lord. Nothing but thyself." St. Thomas labored generously throughout his life, but his days ended in a peculiar silence. On December 6th, 1273, he had a mystical experience that led him to set down his pens. When asked why, he responded, "Compared to what I have seen, everything I have written is as so much straw." St. Thomas died on March 7th, 1274, while on a journey in service of the Universal Church. He was canonized in 1323 in recognition of his life of great learning and sanctity. St. Thomas is especially well known and remembered for the wisdom which he demonstrated in his philosophical and theological works. His intellectual legacy has enriched the church almost beyond compare. St. Thomas is also remembered for purity and chastity, which he possessed to perfection. He is said to have preserved a kind of cherubic innocence throughout his life. St. Thomas is regarded as the common doctor of the church, a safe and sure guide, as one who gives most eloquent expression to the church's faith and teaching. For readings, podcasts, and more videos like this, go to Aquinas101.com. While you're there, be sure to sign up for one of our free video courses on Aquinas. 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
8: Is faith unreasonable? Is it contrary to reason or in tension with it? St. Thomas Aquinas in the 13th century gave a lot of thought to these questions. But before speaking about Aquinas, it will be helpful to identify three fundamental mistakes about the relation between faith and reason. The first is skepticism, that is, the view that faith in itself is irrational or contrary to reason. Someone might say, well, faith cannot be proved, so it's irrational, or science has disproved religion. The second mistake is the flip side of this, and we call it fideism. This view agrees that faith is opposed to reason, and it says, well, that's not a problem. Let's just stick with faith. So a fideist might say something like, all we really need is the Bible, so stop worrying about what reason or science might claim. Now there's a third mistake. That's to say that faith is purely subjective. On this view, faith is only true for me. It's purely personal and interior. Now, against these three errors, St. Thomas Aquinas argues, first, that faith and reason are never truly in conflict. This is because there is a fundamental unity of truth, which is based on the order of reality. There cannot be something that is true according to faith and at the same time false according to reason or science. And likewise, truth is not purely subjective, nor is it merely private or personal. Because ultimately, the truth is based on something outside of the mind, that is, on reality. Now, because God is the source of reality, of everything that exists, he is the ultimate source of the light of reason and also of divine revelation and the light of faith. So, since both reason and faith come from God, and since truth is one, we can be confident that faith and reason will never truly contradict each other, because truth cannot contradict truth. So it follows then that if we find something that looks like a contradiction between faith and reason, either our reasoning is faulty or doesn't prove its point, or we are in some way misunderstanding the truths of faith. Aquinas makes a second important point. He says the Christian faith is eminently reasonable. Every day, in fact, you and I believe things that other people tell us, and we learn truths from them by trusting what they say. Now, in the case of faith, we trust in God, who is truth himself. And God gives us what are traditionally called signs of credibility that show the rational warrant for accepting the claims of the Christian faith. For example, the miracles of Christ, which many people witnessed, or the enduring reality of the church and the consistency of her teaching, which has perdured through two millennia of history. All the same, faith's mysteries in themselves remain hidden from view. Our mind is not able to fully comprehend them. Even though it's reasonable to believe them, and they are believable, and the signs of credibility confirm their truth, even with this, the truths of faith, like, for example, the divinity of Christ, or the reality of the Holy Trinity,

0: divinity, these things cannot be proven by natural reason. But by the supernatural light of faith, the believer embraces them without hesitation, without reservation, and affirms that they are true because God bears witness to us about them.
1: 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While you're there, be sure to sign up for one of our free video courses on Aquinas. 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
2: Attention travelers, next Tuesday, a major hurricane will cause complete chaos throughout the city. Stand clear of the closing doors, please.
3: Disasters don't plan ahead. You can. 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

0: On Long Island, there are families facing challenges every day, struggling to make ends meet, searching for hope. That's where Catholic Charities of Long Island comes in. We are a beacon of compassion in the name of Jesus Christ, offering support and services to all those in need. From providing hot meals to homebound seniors, shelter for the homeless, counseling for those facing despair, Catholic Charities of Long Island, with our faith, finds a way. 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
1: St. Thomas Aquinas wrote a lot. Wherever we find him, he is writing up a storm. In the earliest years of his academic formation, St. Thomas published small philosophical treatises on natural philosophy and metaphysics. During the 4 years he spent as a Bachelor of Scripture, he wrote his first biblical commentaries. Over the course of the next 4 years, he commented the main theology textbook of the day, the Sentences of Peter Lombard. From that point on, his work is shaped by his teaching office. As a Master of Theology, St. Thomas had three main responsibilities: to read and comment on Scripture, to dispute contested theological points, and to preach the Word of God. Scripture is the soul of theology, and St. Thomas always remained close to the sacred page. He wrote about quite a few Old Testament works, two Gospels, and all of the Pauline epistles. He also compiled a commentary on the Gospels with quotations taken from the Fathers of the Church. In addition to fulfilling his main responsibilities, St. Thomas was also very generous to the university and to the church. We have a number of texts that he composed at the request of his brethren or other interested parties throughout Europe. Also, as part of his ongoing engagement with pagan learning, St. Thomas commented on at least part of practically all of Aristotle's most significant works. St. Thomas also penned occasional treatises to address pressing issues of his day. St. Thomas's two most famous works are the Summa Contra Gentiles and the Summa Theologiae. The Contra Gentiles, perhaps conceived as a missionary manual, seeks to address the errors of non-Christians in a comprehensive manner. It relies almost exclusively upon reason before appealing to revelation in the final book. The Summa Theologiae is his masterwork. It attempts to cover all of sacred theology in summary fashion in a way that's both approachable and wise. We will return to the Summa in a later video. St. Thomas was incredibly prolific. It is said that he dictated multiple works to multiple secretaries simultaneously. Some biographers report that he continued dictating even as he fell asleep. The description beggars belief, but it seems more likely when you hear the figures. At the end of his career, he was working at a tireless rate. Consider this: an ordinary book has about 350 words per page. At the end of his life, St. Thomas was churning out 13 pages per day. The mere thought of it is staggering. For readings, podcasts, and more videos like this, go to Aquinas101.com. While you're there, be sure to sign up for one of our free video courses on Aquinas. And don't forget to like and share with your friends, because it matters what you think.

Welcome to The Joy of Music. My name is Diane Bish, and I would like to invite you to join us today for our program of Sacred Favorites with Diane Bish and Friends, as performed in famous churches and cathedrals around the world, and featuring well-known guests, artists, and ensembles. There is nothing more stirring than the words and music of a great hymn or gospel song, or of a famous favorite of sacred literature. Today we bring you many of these sacred favorites and hymns of faith from beautiful and majestic venues around the United States and Europe, and pray that you will be blessed and inspired by the sights and sounds of God's creation. Thank you for joining us.

Our program today begins in the ancient Benedict Boren Monastery in Bavaria, where we hear James King, Heldentenor, singing Psalm 91. He that dwelleth in the secret place of the Most High shall abide under the shadow of the Almighty.

The magnificent Monaco Cathedral was built in 1875 and stands towering over the center of Monaco. The cathedral and organ inspires awe in all those who visit and worship there.

A dear friend and virtuoso trumpeter, Stacy Blair has joined the joy of music in cathedrals around the world. Today, we perform music in the St. Martin's Church of Colmar, France, with its famous Silbermann organ.

The great hymn of faith, Rejoice, the Lord is King, seemed most appropriate on this majestic organ of the Oslo Cathedral.

The King's Brass joined me in the exquisite DeVos Chapel in Fort Lauderdale, playing an American medley of hymns of the people.

famous composers, such as Finlandia or Be Still My Soul, with a hauntingly beautiful melody by Sibelius. The words are by Katharina von Schlegel. Be still, my soul, the Lord is on thy side. Bear patiently the cross of grief or pain. Leave to thy God to order and provide. In every change, he faithful will remain. Be still, my soul, thy best, thy heavenly friend.

The Cathedral of St. Michael in Brussels stands majestically at the top of a hill. It took 3 centuries to build this cathedral, from the 13th to the 16th century. The beautiful 16th century stained glass windows, the Baroque pulpit, the 12 statues of the apostles lining the nave, all add to the artistic heritage of this great church.

My name is Diane Bish, and I would like to thank you for joining us today on The Joy of Music, as we have brought you a special Sacred Favorites with Diane Bish and friends. We hope that you have been blessed and inspired by the music today, and will join us again here on The Joy of Music next week.

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1: It is the best feeling in the world. 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I'm proud of the work that I'm doing.
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Welcome everyone to our first session on this new Bible study series entitled Eucharist, Discovering the Mass in the Bible. My name is Dr. Brant Petrie. I am professor of sacred scripture at Notre Dame Seminary in New Orleans, Louisiana, where I've taught for about 5 or 6 years. I received my PhD in New Testament from the University of Notre Dame up in Indiana, and I am happy to be here together with you today to study one of the most exciting topics in all of sacred scripture, and that is the Mass in the Bible, looking for the Eucharist in the pages, not just of the New Testament, but as you'll see, of the Old Testament as well. This topic is one of my favorite of all to talk about. In fact, a couple of years ago, I published a book entitled Jesus and the Jewish Roots of the Eucharist, Unlocking the Secrets of the Last Supper. And we're going to be drawing on some of the material in the book, Jesus and the Jewish Roots of the Eucharist. But I'm excited to say we're also going to, in a sense, go beyond it as well, because we're going to be doing a kind of journey from Genesis to Revelation with the Eucharist as our center, with the Eucharist as our focus, right? So although we'll be drawing on material from the book, we're actually going to expand upon it and go even more in depth into where the Eucharist is hidden in the pages of sacred scripture. And I chose this topic because, of course, the Eucharist, as Vatican II taught back in the 1960s, is, quote, the source and the summit of the Christian life. That's the teaching of the church, that the Eucharist is the source and the summit of the Christian life. And we'll look at that in a minute. That's exactly what that means. And we know that this is the case practically because the Mass is, in a sense, the most visible sign of what it means to be a Catholic, right? It's what unites us together as Catholics. Every Sunday, we gather together to come and worship the Lord and to receive the Eucharist, right? And even people today, when they say, I'm a practicing Catholic, what do they mean? At the very least, they mean, I go to Mass, right? So the Mass really is the center of Catholicism. It's the center of our faith. It's what marks us out as Catholics. And yet, at the same time, it can also be a bit of a stumbling block, because sometimes Christians from other denominations will look at Catholicism, they'll look at the Mass, and they'll say, why do you do what you do at the Mass? Some Christians will ask, where is the Mass in the Bible, right? If you open your Bible, look at the Old Testament, look at the pages of the New Testament for the word Mass, guess what? You're not going to find it, are you? You're also not going to find the noun, the Eucharist, in the New Testament, right? So is the Mass biblical? Is it scriptural? Right? And if so, where? Right? And if you walk into the Eucharist, if you walk into a Eucharistic service, what are you going to see when you go to Mass? You're going to see what? Holy water fonts. You're going to see priests and vestments, you're going to see altars and candles, maybe some incense, people kneeling, people standing, hearing the word of God, images like Lamb of God, blood of the covenant, right? And some of this can be strange if you didn't grow up Catholic, knowing it, right? Being familiar with it. And yet, as we're going to see, all of these different images, some of which can be a bit disturbing or unnerving to people whenever they come across them, are found in the pages of Scripture itself. However, in order to see that clearly, we have to do something very significant. This is going to be very important over the course of our time together. We can't just look at the Eucharist in the New Testament. We have to go back and look at the Old Testament. I love to tell my students this all the time. If you ever see anything weird or strange about Catholicism, we got it from Judaism, right? We got it from the Old. No, it's true. It's true. We got it from the Old Testament, right? And a lot of times, one of the reasons many Christians don't understand the Catholic faith, and in fact, many Catholics

Catholics don't understand why we do what we do, it's because we don't know the Old Testament well enough, right? So in our time together, in this series of Bible studies, we're going to start with Genesis in the next session, and we're going to work all the way through from Genesis to Revelation, from the beginning of history to the end of time, right? From the beginning of the Bible to the end, and ask, where is the Mass? Where is the Eucharist in the pages of sacred Scripture? That's our goal for our time together. However, in this first session, in our introduction, we're going to start with actually the Catechism of the Catholic Church. I want to begin with the Catechism's teaching on the Eucharist in part two of the Catechism of the Catholic Church, which is focused on the sacraments, right? If you've read through the Catechism of the Catholic Church, maybe you're familiar with it, you'll know this is an official compendium of all the Church's teachings on doctrines of faith and morals. It's published by St. John Paul II, now St. John Paul II, in 1994. And the section on the Eucharist is going to kind of be our guiding light as to how to structure this Bible study. And it is a beautiful and powerful introduction to the mystery of the Eucharist. So that's where we're going to start today. We're going to just look at what the Catechism has to tell us about what the Church means by saying that the Eucharist is, number one, the source and summit of the Christian life. And then second, we're going to walk through some of the names for the Eucharist that the Catechism gives us. There are literally dozens of names to the Eucharist, and they each reveal a different facet of the mystery of the Eucharist. And as we'll see, several of them are straight from the pages of sacred Scripture. And in the Catechism of the Catholic Church, paragraph 1323 through 1327, the Church gives us basically four key explanations, four key reasons, so to speak, for what it means to call the Eucharist the source and summit of the Christian life and why we believe that as Catholics. So let's just work through each one of those together. The first and most important reason that the Church teaches that the Eucharist is the source and summit of the Christian life is because the Eucharist is Jesus. That's the first and most important reason. The Eucharist is not something, the Eucharist is someone. The Eucharist is the source and the summit of the Christian life. The other sacraments, and indeed all ecclesiastical ministries and works of the apostolate, are bound up with the Eucharist and oriented toward it. For in the Blessed Eucharist is contained the whole spiritual good of the Church, namely Christ Himself, our Pasch. There it is again, the word Pasch, meaning Passover. And we're going to talk a lot about the Passover over the course of our Bible study together. So notice what that last line says, that in the Eucharist we receive Christ Himself. This is so important for us to share, especially with our non-Catholic brothers and sisters, namely that the reason we're so caught up with the Eucharist and the Mass as Catholics is because we're caught up with and in love with Jesus Christ. All right? That's the first and most important reason. However, the Catechism goes on and gives a second reason. The second reason the Eucharist is a source and summit of the Christian life might not be one you expected to hear, but it's very significant, as we'll see over the course of our Bible study. Namely, that the Eucharist is also a Trinitarian mystery. Through the Eucharist, we participate in the life and the love of the Father, the Son, and the Holy Spirit, the most blessed Trinity. Right? Listen to the words of the Catechism here. The Eucharist is the efficacious sign and sublime cause of that communion in the divine life and that unity of the people of God by which the Church is kept in being. It is the culmination both of God's action, sanctifying the world in Christ, and of the worship men offer to Christ and through Him to the Father and in the Holy Spirit. Do you see the Trinitarian language there at the end, right? The Father, the Son, and the Holy Spirit. And this Trinitarian language is really what the Church is referring to when it describes the Eucharist as giving us a share in the divine life. What does that mean, the divine life? Whenever you see that expression, the divine life in the Catechism, it's a reference to the life of the Trinity, that eternal exchange of love between the Father, the Son, and the Holy Spirit.
This is important to emphasize because for some Catholics and some Christians, we tend to think of or reduce the Trinity to a kind of a math problem, right? Like 1 times 1 is 1, right? Or we'll use a triangle or a clover or something like that to try to illuminate this deep mystery. But in reality, the Trinity, as the Catechism teaches, is the central mystery of the Christian faith.

faith, because it's the mystery of God in Himself from all eternity. The Father loving the Son, begetting the Son being begotten of and loved by the Father, and the love between them being so real, this eternal exchange of love, that it is the third person, the Holy Spirit. And that's what we participate in every time we receive Holy Communion. We're made partakers of the divine life. And as we'll see over the course of the Bible study, especially when we get to the book of Revelation, this is the reason we were made. According to the Catechism, paragraph 260, it's my favorite paragraph in the Catechism, the ultimate end.

of the divine economy, meaning the history of salvation, is the entry of God's creatures into the blessed life of the Holy Trinity. We were made for the Trinity. And the Eucharist gives us a share in that already. So it's the center, it's the source, it's the summit. It's where we came from, the life of the Trinity, and it's where we're heading, the life of the Trinity. Now, a third reason that the Eucharist is the source and summit of the Christian life is that the Eucharist doesn't just give us a taste of the Trinity, it gives us a taste of heaven and of the end of time. In a sense, the Eucharist, every single one, points us up to the life of glory with the saints and angels in heaven, and forward to the end of time, to the end of the world, to the new creation. The Catechism says, in paragraph 1326, finally, by the Eucharistic celebration, we already unite ourselves with the heavenly liturgy, we'll look at that in detail in Revelation, and anticipate eternal life when God will be all in all. And this is something I don't think, as Catholics, we always think about, that the Eucharist is really a foretaste of eternal life when God will be all in all. In the same way as he takes the bread and the wine and he changes it completely and entirely into God, into Christ himself, so too, at the end of time, God will be all in all. We will be partakers of his divine life. And the Eucharist is a foretaste of that eternal life. Finally, the fourth reason given by the Catechism for our faith in the Eucharist as the source and the summit of the Christian life goes back to one of the ancient church fathers, St. Irenaeus, who lived in the 2nd century AD. And he was in a debate with the Gnostics at the time. The Gnostics were a heretical group of Christians who had a very negative theology. You could kind of sum up their theology in two expressions. Spirit good, body bad, right? The Gnostics saw the material world as bad and intrinsically evil, and the spiritual world as intrinsically good. And in this fourth paragraph from the Catechism, the church says something interesting about how the Eucharist refuted that Gnostic view of Christianity and what it means for us. This is what the Catechism says. In brief, the Eucharist is the sum and the summary of our faith. And then it quotes St. Irenaeus. Our way of thinking is attuned to the Eucharist, and the Eucharist in turn confirms our way of thinking. What did Irenaeus mean by that? What he was saying was that the Gnostics were going around saying they were Christians, celebrating the Eucharist and receiving the body of Christ, and yet at the same time saying that the body was what? Evil, right? And he said, this is clearly heretical because the Eucharist teaches us about the redemption of the body, the goodness of the body, the truth of the incarnation. And so what the Catechism here is getting at is very simple. Namely, whatever you believe about the Eucharist is going to affect the way you see all of reality, all of the material world, right, as well as the spiritual world, right, the visible and the invisible. So we need to get our thinking in a Eucharistic mode. We need to attune our minds to the truth of the Eucharist. And when you do that, you'll see something interesting. Everything else will fall into place. I've seen this time and time again, especially with friends and family who've become Catholic, right? Once they can grasp the truth of the faith, the truth of the real presence of Jesus in the Eucharist, guess what happens? Everything else starts to fall into place, and they start to really embrace the fullness of the gospel that is contained and transmitted by the Catholic Church. So I hope you'll be thinking about that as we're moving through the Bible study, asking, you know, how does the Eucharist shape my worldview? My view of all of reality, every day of my life, is going to be affected by what I believe about this most blessed sacrament.

0: nuns recently surpassed Roman Catholics. And the younger you get, the more and more people you see identifying as nuns.
1: People are leaving the church. We're losing 3,000 Catholics plus a day. Now it's time for a real evangelization, a new evangelization. At the Augustine Institute, we love teaching. We love to teach people about the sacraments and our sacramental prep. We love to teach people about Bible studies and scripture and God. But if the church is going to grow today, we are going to need to evangelize. Evangelize the lost. Evangelize those who don't know Christ, who don't know the church. And that's why I'm so excited about this program.
0: We're going to address the fundamental answers to those fundamental questions about the meaning of life.
2: One of the deepest questions we can ask ourselves is it reasonable to believe in God?
0: The love story that every other love story in this life prepares us for and leads us to. You're going to find it in the Bible.
3: The Bible contains some pretty extraordinary claims. Did Jesus even exist?
0: Our faith gives us an amazing promise that we don't have to look at death in fear and wonder anymore. We can see that he wasn't just leaving us with a message. He also was laying the foundation for a church.
4: I've had the great opportunity to take some pretty spectacular journeys in my life, and not just to space. A harder journey to take, I think, is a journey of faith. The most important journey we can take as human beings.
0: We're searching for something. We're searching for meaning, for answers. We want to know what this is all about. So, what do you seek

The next part of the Catechism's introduction to the Eucharist is one of my favorite sections on the Eucharist in the Catechism because it treats the Eucharist as almost like a diamond. By looking at each of the names of the Eucharist that the churches use, both in Scripture and tradition, and using them to kind of show you the facets, the different facets of this most inexhaustible mystery, right? Just like when you look at a diamond, and as you turn it, you see different colors, you see different aspects of the diamond that reveal its true beauty. So too with the Eucharist, a great way to introduce it is to just walk through step by step some of the names that the church has used to describe this sacrament. So let's take a few of these that come from both the Scriptures and then also from sacred tradition and see if we can use them to unpack the meaning of the mystery. The first and foremost name that is given is, of course, Eucharist. That's the title of our Bible study. And some people might ask, you know, where do you find the word Eucharist in the Bible? Why do you Catholics refer to this as the Eucharist? And it's true. If you open the pages of your New Testament in English, you're never going to find the noun the Eucharist as a reference to the Last Supper or the early Christian celebrations of communion and such. But the verb Eucharist actually does occur in the Greek New Testament, right? Because the New Testament was not originally written in English, it was written in Greek. And the word Eucharistesos, the Greek verb for thanksgiving, occurs in all places at the Last Supper. So for example, if you turn to the Gospel of Luke chapter 22, verse 19, and you read it through, you'll find that when Jesus was instituting the Eucharist, the word occurs in the Greek when it says, and he took bread, and when he had given thanks, the Greek word there is Eucharistesos, he broke the bread and gave it to them saying, this is my body, which is given for you. Do this in remembrance of me. So the reason the early Christians, and to this day Catholics, refer to the communion as the Eucharist is because of the act of thanksgiving that Jesus himself performed at the very first Eucharist, at the Last Supper. Now, the question that

that name raises for us is, if we call this the Eucharist, then what are we giving thanks for? Right? How is the Mass an act of thanksgiving? What am I giving thanks for when I receive the thanksgiving, the Eucharist? Right? And this is something we're going to have to ask ourselves as we study through the Gospels, especially at the Last Supper, because it is paradoxical that when does Jesus offer this thanksgiving? It is paradoxical that he's offering thanksgiving right on the verge of his crucifixion. Now, I don't know about you, but if I knew I was about to be crucified, giving thanks might not be my first inclination. And yet that's what he does, because he's setting the stage for us to give thanks for the mystery of our redemption, our salvation. So the Eucharist, as the thanksgiving, is a sacrament of salvation, of gratitude to God for the gift of salvation. Another name for the Eucharist is the Lord's Supper. The Lord's Supper. Now, if any of you have Protestant friends and family, or maybe you came from a Protestant denomination, you'll know that in many Protestant Christian churches, this is the name that has pride of place for the Eucharist, because it does occur explicitly in the New Testament in the writings of St. Paul. In the first letter to the Corinthians, in chapter 11, verses 20 through 22, St. Paul uses the expression the Lord's Supper to refer to the assemblies of the early Christians, where they're meeting together to break bread and to drink the wine that they identify as the body and blood of the Lord. And in 1 Corinthians 11, verse 20, we read these words. St. Paul says, "When you meet together, it is not the Lord's Supper that you eat. For in eating, each one goes ahead with his own meal, and one is hungry, and another is drunk. What? Do you not have houses to eat and drink in?" Now you might be wondering, what is St. Paul talking about here? People getting drunk at these early Christian Eucharists? Well, we'll come back to that a little bit later when we turn to the pages of 1 Corinthians in one of our later sessions. For now, just notice that St. Paul refers to these early Christian gatherings as the Lord's Supper. That's what he calls them, the Lord's Supper. Now, the question that raises, though, for us is, what exactly is the connection between the celebration of the Eucharist and the Last Supper? Right? Because by the Lord's Supper, he means the one that was celebrated by the Lord in the upper room. So how is that supper connected to early Christian celebrations? For that matter, how is that supper connected to what we do now in the 21st century? And this is going to be one of the key questions we have to ask. How can we understand the Eucharist as something that Jesus is doing now? Right? That it's still the Lord's Supper, even though priests from Africa or Asia or the United States are the ones offering the sacrifice of the Mass. Right? What's the connection? How do those things come together? Another name for the Eucharist that goes way back to the early church is the breaking of the bread. Now, this is one that most Catholics might not be as familiar with, because as a general rule, we don't talk about the Eucharist these days as the breaking of the bread. But interestingly enough, this is, in a sense, the earliest name for the Eucharist in the apostolic churches. We find it described in the book of Acts, chapter 2, verses 41 through 42. If you turn to the pages of Acts, and you're familiar with the story there in Acts chapter 2, this comes on the heels of the great miracle of the Feast of Pentecost, when the apostles are gathered in the upper room at that Jewish feast. The Holy Spirit comes down them upon them in tongues of fire, and then Peter gets up and he preaches a homily, essentially, a sermon where he gives the gospel to the people of Jerusalem. And in Acts 2, verse 41, we read these words. "So those who received his word," meaning Peter's word, "were baptized, and there were added that day about 3,000 souls." Now that is a good homily, right? I mean, I've heard some good homilies, but I've never seen 3,000 people convert as a result of one, okay? So Peter has a special gift of the Holy Spirit, of course, here at this first Pentecost. But notice what these converts do. Where do they go after they convert? What happens after they're baptized? What's the next step in their life of discipleship? Well, in verse 42, it says, "So they devoted themselves to the apostles' teaching," apostolic teaching, "to the fellowship," communion amongst the early Christians, "and to the breaking of bread and
the prayer.

So what's the next step for these converts after baptism? The Eucharist, which they call the breaking of the bread. That's an early Christian reference, not just for them gathering together, you know, to have dinner or supper or lunch together, but gathering together to reenact the breaking of the bread that Jesus himself had accomplished in the upper room, right? And so we want to ask ourselves again, why is the breaking of the bread so significant? What is the symbolism and the meaning of the breaking of the bread? On the one hand, it points back to the fact that at any Jewish Passover meal, the host would not just eat the bread. Before he would do that, he would give thanks, and then he'd break it and distribute it, right? So it's just an echo of the Last Supper. But on a deeper level, too, it's also pointing us back once again to the cross. Because if Jesus is the bread, if the bread is Christ, and the bread is broken, it's a sign of his crucifixion, of his being broken on the cross, of his death. So we're going to keep asking ourselves over the course of our Bible study, how is the Eucharist not just related to the Mass that we celebrate today, how is the Last Supper connected to our Eucharistic services, but how is the Last Supper connected to the cross? I mean, one happens on Thursday, one happens on Friday. How do we link the two together in the breaking of the bread? Another name for the Eucharist that the Catechism mentions is the memorial. The memorial. And this one, again, comes straight from the words of the New Testament, and it comes from the words of institution. Back to the Gospel of Luke, in chapter 22, verse 19, we read these words. Jesus took bread, and when he had given thanks, he broke it, gave it to them, saying, "This is my body, which is given for you." And then he adds something significant. "Do this in remembrance of me." Or some English translations will read, "Do this in memorial of me," right? As a memorial of my passion and death. The Greek word there is anamnesis, which literally means to remember, right? To remember. But the question this name raises for us is this: is the Eucharist just a memorial? Because there are memorials where we can just remember some past event, right? And we do this all the time. We'll have anniversaries, we'll have whatnot, where we are remembering a past event and we're thinking back, right? But in ancient Judaism, as we'll see when we get to the Passover, although they saw the Passover as a memorial, as an anamnesis, a remembrance of what happened at the time of the Exodus, they also saw that a memorial doesn't just look back. It also, in a sense, makes present that past event. Think about, for example, when a couple renews their wedding vows, right? They're both remembering that initial covenant act of saying, "I do, I will," right? But they're also, in a sense, making it present again, renewing it, right? So that there's a past element to it and a present element as well. And this is what we're going to see with the Eucharist. Jesus doesn't just want them to, you know, remember me when I'm gone, right? You know, like a farewell meal. He's instituting a rite, a sacrament, that's going to actually make present that what happened that first night in the upper room at the Last Supper. So that whenever we celebrate the Eucharistic memorial, in a sense, we go back and we're there with the disciples in the upper room.

Hello, I'm Tim Gray. I invite you to join the Mission Circle, a community of Catholics devoted to renewing the church. 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If you can go to that

Now, what about the language of sacrifice? Another name for the Eucharist that's very common, especially if you grew up in the pre-conciliar era, if you grew up before the Second Vatican Council, you probably grew up referring to the Eucharist as the holy sacrifice of the Mass, right? So there's a real emphasis, especially in the wake of the Protestant Reformation, which rejected the idea that the Mass was a sacrifice. There was a real emphasis among Catholics on the fact that the Mass isn't just a meal, it's not just a memorial, it's a sacrifice. And this is one of the most controversial names for the Eucharist in the history of Christianity. Because at the time of the Protestant Reformation, men like Martin Luther and John Calvin rejected the idea that the Eucharist could be called a sacrifice because they argued that there was only one sacrifice, namely the sacrifice of Jesus Christ on Calvary. And citing the book of Hebrews as an argument, they said, Christ died once and for all. So that they argued, whenever you call the Eucharist a sacrifice, what you're saying in effect is that Jesus is being re-crucified, right? And they argued, well, this is blasphemy to say that Jesus is re-crucified. And there's a sense in which that's true, right? Jesus died once and for all. And if we did believe, as Catholics, that Jesus was being re-crucified at the Mass, then we would be saying that, well, something was lacking in the sacrifice of Calvary. But the reality is that that's not what we mean as Catholics when we call the Eucharist a sacrifice. What we're saying as Catholics is that the Eucharist is the making present in our time of the one sacrifice of Jesus on Calvary. Right? And if you want an example of this, the Catechism actually cites the letter to the Hebrews, which was used by many of the Protestant reformers, as an example of referring to the Eucharist as a sacrifice in Scripture itself. If you go back to the letter to the Hebrews, chapter 13, verses 9 through 15, you'll find these words. In this letter, which was written to Christians who were being tempted to fall back into Judaism, to fall back into attending the sacrifices of the bulls and the goats and the lambs at the temple in Jerusalem, the author of Hebrews enjoins them to stay with the new covenant and not to go back to the old sacrifices, precisely because in the Eucharist, they have the fulfillment of all the sacrifices of the Old Testament. Listen to these words in Hebrews 13, verse 9 through 15. Do not be led astray by diverse and strange teachings, for it is well that the heart be strengthened by grace, not by foods, which have not benefited their adherents. Now pause there. What kind of foods are they talking about? He's not talking about the Eucharist at this point. He's talking about the sacrifices in the temple, many of which, Christians don't always know this, were eaten. They would offer bread, they would offer wine, they would offer the flesh of the lamb, and they would not just offer it to God, they would eat it. They were foods and drinks associated with the temple. And then look at this verse in verse 10. We, the author says, have an altar from which those who serve the tent have no right to eat. Pause there. What altar is Hebrews talking about? It's the altar of the Eucharist. What he's saying is we Christians have an altar from which the priests in the temple don't have a right to eat because they're not part of the new covenant. But what that means then is if the Eucharist is being received from an altar, then guess what it is? It's a sacrifice. It's not just a meal, it's a sacrifice. And he actually goes on to say that explicitly in the following verses. He says in verse 11, for the bodies of those animals whose blood is brought into the sanctuary by the high priest as a sacrifice for sin, are burned outside the camp. So Jesus also suffered outside the gate in order to sanctify the people through his own blood. For we have no lasting city, but we seek the city which is to come. So therefore, through him, let us continually offer up, what? A sacrifice of praise to God. That is, the fruit of lips that acknowledge his name. So taken in context then, what is this sacrifice of praise? Well, it's both the hymn

hymns of praise and prayers of the early Christians, but it's also the sacrificial banquet of the Christian altar of the Eucharist. The next name for the Eucharist that is important for us to grasp is probably the one we're most familiar with, namely Holy Communion. We all know this one, especially if you grew up a cradle Catholic, because you have to make your first Holy Communion. So this is one of the names we're very familiar with. Again, though, if you look in your English Bible, you might not see the word communion anywhere. And this is one of those examples where in the New Testament, you have to go back to the original Greek to see the presence of the language of communion in the writings of the apostles. And here we go back again to St. Paul. In his first letter to the Corinthians, he uses the language of communion or fellowship to describe the Eucharist when he writes in chapter 10, verse 15 through 17, these words, "I speak as to sensible men. Judge for yourselves what I say. The cup of blessing which we bless, is it not a," and the Greek word here is koinonia, or participation, or you could also hear it translated as communion. So the cup of blessing which we bless, is it not a communion, koinonia, in the blood of Christ? And the bread which we break, is it not a communion or koinonia, participation, in the body of Christ? Because there is one bread, we who are many are one body, for we all partake of the one bread. Now, notice something important here. Does Paul feel like he has to defend the idea that the bread is actually Jesus' body and the wine is actually his blood? No, he just assumes that his Christian audience knows that. Do you not know that the bread which we break is a communion, a fellowship, a participation in the body? And don't you know that the wine is a communion in his blood? So notice, he seems to think, I've already taught you about this, right? I brought this up to you already. I catechized you on this point. So he's just reminding them of the basic apostolic instruction. Now, the question that raises for us then is this. What are the implications of the fact that when we receive communion, we are communing with Jesus Christ? We have union with Jesus Christ. We have fellowship with Christ. We participate in His blood and His body that was poured out for us. What must I do then to prepare for such communion, to prepare for union with Jesus? This is going to demand something of me, right, in my spiritual life, in my moral life, to prepare for that kind of intimacy with Christ. And so that's one of the questions we want to ask over the course of our Bible study. If the Eucharist really is Jesus' body and blood, how do I get ready for it? How do I prepare myself to receive it? And what does that mean about what Jesus wants from me? How many of us have ever heard the question, do you have a personal relationship with Jesus Christ? Anybody ever been asked this question? Yeah, I mean, we all have. And that's a great question. We have to have a personal relationship with Jesus Christ. But the reality is that that language is not biblical. That's more of a tradition, right? The language of Scripture is koinonia, communion, fellowship, covenant. Because Christ actually wants something deeper than just a personal relationship with us. He wants communion. He wants intimacy. He wants a covenant. So we're going to look at that image of the covenant and of marriage, right? Christ the bridegroom and church the bride as we move through our Bible study together and real communion with God. The last two images that I want to talk about and that the Catechism highlights are images that are not found in sacred Scripture but in sacred tradition. They don't come from the Bible. They come from the writings of the early church fathers and also the traditional language of the church. The first one is the idea of the Eucharist as, quote, the medicine of immortality. The medicine of immortality. This language goes back to St. Ignatius of Antioch. He lived in the 2nd century AD, and he was a martyr. He died for the Christian faith. And already in the 2nd AD, he was describing the Eucharist as the medicine of immortality, as an antidote to death that when we receive, gives us eternal life. Now, the reason I like to highlight this one is, if you look around the world today, ask yourself, how much money is spent on medicine, right? How many people are chasing after medicines that will extend their natural life, right? I mean, billions and billions and billions of dollars.
And imagine if there was a pill called the immortality pill that you could sell over the counter.

owner, right? How many people would flock to buy it? Well, that's really what the Eucharist is, except it's not about natural immortal life. It's about supernatural immortal life, eternal life with God forever and ever and ever. And the great thing about the Eucharist is it won't cost you a dime, right? The church just gives it away. Well, it's not entirely free. It will cost you something, namely your whole heart, your whole soul, your whole mind, and all your strength, right? Your whole life is really what God is asking in exchange for eternal life. But it won't cost you any money. And that's what the Eucharist really is, the medicine of immortality, right? And that's what we receive every time we go to the Holy Mass, the final name for the Eucharist, the Holy Mass. Why do we call it the Mass? Why is the Bible study entitled Discovering the Mass in the Bible? Because this is the name that the church gets from the liturgy itself, from the Mass itself. The very last words of the Mass in English are, "Go forth, the Mass is ended," right? And in the Latin, that word Mass is missio. And you know what English word we get from that? Mission, or sending forth. So literally what happens at the end of the Mass is that we are all sent forth on a mission to bring the gospel to the world. And sometimes it's hard to see this in the English translation because in the English we say, "Go forth, the Mass is ended," but the original Latin actually says, "Ite missa es," literally, "Go forth, it is the Mass." Now, I was always confused by this as a boy because I would hear, "The Mass is ended," and then we would respond, "Thanks be to God." And I always said that thinking, you know, thanks be to God, the Mass is over. And now I can go home. But I didn't realize that that's not really what the church is saying. The reason we give thanks is because we are being sent on a mission. Because in the Eucharist, we have received the body, blood, soul, and divinity of Jesus. We have received God. We've received the medicine of immortality. We've received the antidote to death. We've had communion with the divine bridegroom. We've eaten the flesh of the true Passover lamb. And now our job is to take that out to the world. Not to keep it to ourselves, but to be sent forth to bring that good news to the world and to live that good news with our very lives. So in this Bible study, we're going to see, what does that mean? What exactly is that mission? And what do we receive every time we hear those words, "Go forth? It is the Mass. The Mass is ended." Thanks be to God. So when we come back, we'll look at the story of the Mass, and we'll go all the way back to the beginning and see how the story of the Mass, the story of the Eucharist, really begins in the Garden of Eden.

0: deep right field. This baby's over. Mets win! Mets win! Mike Piazza with a home run off of Trevor.
1: Hi, this is Mike Piazza, Baseball Hall of Famer, and you're watching Catholic Faith Network. God bless.

0: Rhodes is one of the major Mediterranean islands, the fourth largest of the Greek archipelago, and the most significant in terms of size and inhabitants in the Dodecanese. Because of its geographical position, it has played leading roles in Mediterranean history over the centuries. In the Greek period, it experienced splendor equal only to that of Athens. About 80,000 people lived in the city, and it possessed a renowned school of arts, rhetoric, and philosophy. At the entrance to the harbor stood the famous Colossus of Rhodes, a bronze statue about 35 meters high, resting on 10-meter stone plinths. The island suffered frequent invasions, Turkish and Arab. From 1300 and for two centuries, it was the Knights of Malta who occupied the islands and built numerous works, traces of which are still evident. The Italians also occupied the island in the period between the two world wars, restoring and connecting the main cities. Pina is a living witness to that period. Born in 1944 to Italian parents, she tells us about her personal island.
1: It was called the Island of Roses. The first time we came back after the war was in 1954. And in Rhodes, you could still smell the Italian smell, the smell of the Franciscans, smell of jasmine. And now, in 2022, that Rhodes I clearly miss.
2: Ora siamo nel 2022 e quella rode chiaramente mi manca. Quando cammino nel quartiere, nella città vecchia, e mi sentono parlare italiano, c'è qualche mio coetaneo che mi dice: lei è italiana, ma lo sa che io...
1: When I walk in the old town and they hear me speaking Italian, there are some of my peers who say, you're Italian. I learned to be a blacksmith because during that time there were schools and I was an orphan and I attended these schools. And so many people my age learned to trade. Some became bakers, some became carpenters.
2: Panettiere che è diventato falegna. Allora è bello che ci siano questi ricordi e che queste memorie non vadano perse.
0: Since 1948, Rhodes has belonged to Greece and is divided into two parts, the more modern north and the south with a more rural character. Rhodes is a very rich place in terms of landscape and nature. It has a pleasant, mild climate that is conducive to the cultivation of citrus fruits and vegetables. Excellent honey is also produced here. Since 1960, given the increasing number of visitors, the people of Rhodes have begun to engage in tourism and related business activities. However, activities such as viticulture, fishing, beekeeping and handicrafts remain important. UNESCO has placed Rhodes on its World Heritage List.
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11: The first thing I did was to fix things a bit from a spiritual point of view. It is 8 a.m. and in the church the friars pray the liturgy of the hours, one part in Greek and another in Italian. Brother Luke tells us how at first some of the faithful, seeing them, asked to pray together. During Holy Mass, the laity together with the Franciscan community prayed.

0: the sixth hour. Each recites a psalm in Greek, and together the Gloria prayer.
1: Senza questa base spirituale.
0: Without a spiritual base, the works cannot go on. It is the prayers that sustain all the works. So I always say it doesn't matter how small the mission is. If it's based on prayer, then great things can be done.
1: Basato con la preghiera potete fare grandi cose.
0: The first church we visited and where we were hosted is St. Mary of Victory, located in the Nehori neighborhood. Here, Mass is celebrated daily, and this is where the community often meets. The complex includes the Franciscan convent and guest house, where religious as well as volunteers are frequently hosted. The theme of hospitality, very dear to St. Francis, is also a particular aspect of the Rhodes mission. Of the novitiate period, I remember the word welcome, hospitality for other. It is very important because as friars, we are a figure of peace. To welcome people, we have to be open to their culture and make them feel at home.
1: Dobbiamo veramente essere aperto alla loro cultura e farli sentire a casa.
0: Outside, Brother Luke, like a good Franciscan, tends some animals and cultivates the garden. With the produce he gets from it, he helps both to decrease the convent expenses and to help those in need, such as children and pregnant women.
1: Tutto gratis. Non chiediamo mai soldi.
0: Everything here is free. We never ask for money. During Mass, I ask for food, shampoo, toothpaste, because it's important that people, with their generosity and willingness to give and do, give practical things, give something concrete to these poor people. Every Tuesday from 6 a.m. until noon, about 700 packages containing basic necessities and fresh bread are donated. They come from all parts of the island because this small gift covers at least two or three meals a week. And the joy. You can't imagine how happy they are, because we don't ask any questions. To those who come, it is given.
1: Chi viene è dato.
2: Come stai?
3: Bene. Grazie a Dio, bene.
0: Also important is the relationship with the Orthodox Church. Since his arrival, Brother Luke has participated from a distance in all their ceremonies and celebrations. The arrival of Orthodox Bishop Kyrillos on the island changed that. After a few years, he started inviting me to go to his house. And after 18 years, today, I know them all and they know me.
4: It is a beautiful and great thing because above everything is the spirit of brotherhood in the name of Christ.
0: On his latest trip to Rhodes, Brother Francesco Patton, Custos of the Holy Land, tells us about the fraternal meeting he had with His Excellency Nathaniel, Metropolitan Bishop of Kos and Nisiros. It was also an opportunity to go and bless the restored places and celebrate together with the local community. In that case, it was very nice for me to meet with the local bishop, who came, welcomed us and greeted us and participated with us in the Eucharistic celebration, and then stayed for a moment of fraternity and celebration.
5: Si è fermato anche per un momento appunto di fraternità, direi ecco di festa.
0: We are almost at the end of our trip to Rhodes, and in the next installment we will get to know the Franciscan parishes and lay people who support the Custody's mission in this land.

0: Welcome to Discovering Our Faith. We are here at Assumption Seminary. Archbishop, you've been here a lot.
1: Yes.
0: And we're here with Father Jaime.
2: Good afternoon.
0: Thank you for having us here.
2: Thank you. Good evening, Archbishop Gustavo. Thank you for being with us this evening. And I also want to thank you for your generous and faithful support to Assumption Seminary. Thank you for being a witness of God's providence for us. As the rector of Assumption Seminary, I welcome you.
1: Thank you.
0: So, Archbishop, it's been sort of a crazy few weeks, months, with everything breaking in the news, and you know, people sometimes say that you haven't made any comments about the abuse or whatever else, and I just am always amazed by that. But I know in the beginning you had said, you know, Cardinal DiNardo made a comment that spoke for everybody, and I think that kept the people from comparing what you said against what he said, but you have been very present in this diocese. Do you want to share a little bit what it's been like for you and what
1: yes,
0: you've learned?
1: We have been using, for sure, that statement that is comprehensive and also gives some ideas about the future. But that came later. I was addressing the issue the day after the report from Pennsylvania. And we sent it to the media. It was there were interviews, and also it was put in our webpage, in our outlets. But we were communicating from the very beginning. I have made more than 14 statements regarding the issue in the last 2 weeks or 2.5 weeks. It has been very, very painful. Situation. It's just tragic. These crimes of sexual abuse of minors are disgraced. There is a lot of suffering. The victims themselves, but also people connected with the victims, but they have been affected by this. I have been also been using in every homily. And every encounter that I have had with a group of adults, group of young adults, with the youth, any opportunity that I have had, I have been voicing how we need to find ways how to stop this, and to assure people that there is already a process that we followed, and something that. People, they need to hear over and over again is that the first step is to communicate every allegation of sexual misconduct, abuse of minors to the DA, to the law enforcement. That is the first step that we take. And even we invite people, knowing that there is distrust for the church's institution, across the country and other places in the world too, we say, if you don't want to tell us first, tell the police. Tell the police, just go ahead and do it. Because that is very important. Law enforcement has to follow those crimes. And then when we know, you know, or if we already knew and then we pass it on to the DA, we follow process. And that was set up in 2002 regarding the charter and the norms.
0: And in the reading I've done since this happened, we have the strictest and most precise plan of any of the councils of bishops and how we deal with this. The problem is we have to make sure everybody's following what has been set up. And I love the fact that you said, just go to the police. And I've had parents come to me because one of the neighboring churches to where I am had some incidents that came from the Pennsylvania report. And, you know, I started telling people, no secrets. Adults should not be telling kids secrets and talk about the whole process that leads to this and try and arm people so they know so they can just speak up. Mm-hmm. And so we don't even get to that point where there is actual abuse. It has to be stopped at the very start.
1: Now I would like to say also that these crimes in this wave, to say, had been done by priests. But also what is being have been highlighted

0: to all of us as a society and within the church is that has been cover up of bishops. And that is very sad, and we have to do something about it. So in the letter that Cardinal DiNardo sent on behalf of all of us bishops in the United States as a president, he was saying how important it is, the dialogues that we're going to have, he's going to have with the Pope, that we're going to have in November, and I'm going for a meeting next week with the administrative committee of the USCCV, that means the Catholic Bishops Conference, and we are going to be dealing with this until we find ways to be sure that pieces are in place so that sexual abuse of minors will stop, you know, and we have to be part of the solution as well. So not only what the Cardinal DiNardo on behalf of all the bishops is going to be doing in that conversation with the Pope, what we are doing among ourselves is not only about bishops and priests, it's about everyone to help with this. Because all of us, we are aware of this situation. And sometimes parents, they know before we know. Sometimes in the school, they know before we know. Or before the law enforcement knows about it. We need to help.
1: And I love how you've called us all to hold, especially the Presbyterate, to hold each other accountable, to make sure there's not even an impression that something is going wrong.
0: And I need to be accountable as well.
1: You said all of it. Yeah, all of us together as the as the clergy of this diocese and of the church. And that means a whole lot to us and to everybody here. And I can tell you, your bishop is zero tolerance with this and working hard to make sure that we don't end up in any of these problems or these other
0: places. And also we need to pray, to fast, and to do penance according to the recommendation of Pope Francis. Mm-hmm. You know, he also made a comment when this came to his attention. And we have to do that because the conversion, we can have things in place, no matter how clear, how detailed they are. That is not the answer. That is a help to the answer. But if there is no conversion at the level of the heart, in every bishop, priest, any clergy, and the laity, who are most of the people in the church, the body of Christ will continue suffering these situations. And we can do it together. We have to help.
1: And what you just mentioned is that our faith will get us through this. Right. It's not about the clergy. It's about being the body of Christ. And to that, we had the Fullness of Truth concert the weekend, and I was there for part of that. What an amazing statement of faith by the people of God here in San Antonio. I heard a lot. I wasn't able to be there because I had a mass somewhere else, but I heard the mass that you ended with was just amazingly alive and full of energy.
0: Yes, and it was. I connected with the situation of the sexual abuse. We need to face that reality, but in the context of that, the readings of that Sunday, and how important it is to focus through our faith, you know, in whatever we have to deal with. So there were families, there were children, there were babies, very alive celebration.
1: And sometimes I think you get to have more fun than I do, because here it says that you're doing Theology on Tap and Theology on the Rocks. Tap, I'm guessing, is beer. Is the taps vodka?
0: Well, for sure, they are not drugs. But I did the one on the rocks, and it was like a whole town meeting about the issue of sexual abuse of minors, and very engaging. There were questions from beginning to end, and I ended with a few minutes of just spiritual reflection. And I have last night the youth Catholic professionals that also was very engaging questions about this, and I will have in a few days the Theology on Tap.
1: So
0: I will be drinking a beer with them.
1: All right, well, this also deals with beer and hot dogs, and we're out of time for this segment. But did you throw out the first pitch at Catholic Night at the Missions?
0: I did.
1: You did? Was it a strike?
0: Not sure, but I will tell you that it got there, and it was a good.
1: I want to I'm going to tell Pablo I need to be a

0: that next year. So, well, this
1: and
0: is
1: also it. The soccer. I wouldn't
0: thought I was at the That's soccer not on team. My list, Archbishop. Sure. We can't talk about it if it's not here.
1: I was at the soccer game.
0: So, well, this is it. Father Jaime, thank you for having us here. This is the end of the first segment of Discovering Our Faith.

0: future. They're the reason Children International exists. And even when the whole world changed, the things that mattered most to us stayed the same. Giving children the tools they need to set their own goals and create futures free from poverty.
1: Tengo suficiente comida saludable.
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2: Welcome back to Discovering Our Faith. We're still here at Assumption Seminary, but Archbishop, they made it really easy on us today. It's Anna and Anna. We just have to remember that one's the sister Anna, and we're
3: Anna
2: good.
3: Anna Cecilia.
2: Oh, Anna Cecilia. I have to do the whole thing. Oh, now I'm going to be in trouble. Sister Anna Cecilia, who is here, who's in our vocation office. And our topic today is lay. I was really excited because I thought it was vacations, but it's vocations. So, and I think a lot of times, and I'm constantly reminding people that when we pray for vocations, it isn't just priests. It isn't just deacons, but it's to religious life. It's to all the different ways to serve in the church, and that's what you all are here for. So what is a lay vocation promoter? I'll let either one of you answer.
4: Yes, the lay vocation promoters is, they promote vocations in the Archdiocese of San Antonio and to the ordained priesthood and the consecrated religious life. We are through prayer service and support to the vocation office. That's what the vocation promoters bring to the vocation office, the help through prayer and service. And they also, we also help support to establish vocation committees in the parishes in the whole Archdiocese of San Antonio. That's basically our goal, to establish vocation committees in every single parish. We have 174 parishes, I believe.
5: 170 communities, parishes.
4: Communities. Mm-hmm. And so far, we have established 17 vocation committees throughout the whole archdiocese.
2: And I think one of the key points is I'm one of the churches that has one of the committees, and one of the ladies came to me and said, "We don't have any vocations yet." I said, "It's been 1 year." And I think sometimes people have to realize that this is a process, that none of these guys behind us, don't look, it's scary, but none of these guys that are here, it wasn't overnight that they decided they wanted to come, and it's just the first step. And in religious life, sister, how long was it before you took your final vows?
3: But as you said, it's a process, and at least 2 years as a novice. And first of all, it's a process to accompany the young lady to discover if this is the right place. So it's a process that it takes, like, for the final vowels, like 8 years, 9 years.
2: 8 years. Archbishop, with your community, how long does it take?
5: Well, it was eight years.
2: 8 years. And then that doesn't include ordination?
5: No, it doesn't include ordination for final vows. But we usually introduce communities. We

0: take vows is if postulancy, that could be a year or even longer, and then 2 years sort of novitiate. Mm-hmm. And then you take vows and you renew your vows for up to 6 years, so more, six more years. And then you have the final preparation for priesthood.
1: And I think there are many stages. When you guys talk about being promoters, I know that we're having a lunch for the seminarians at the parish to help support them. And it's not that you go to the seminary to become a priest. It's like you don't go to the RCIA to become Catholic. You go to discern what God is calling from you. So what are some of the kinds of things? I noticed the discernment dash. That makes it look like it's a quick process, but I'm assuming that's a run or something that you're doing to help support vocations.
2: We have several programs that we offer through the vocation office. But before I go to, you know, to the events, I would like to emphasize, you know, the as a lay person, we have the commitment as a Catholic, of course, to promote vocations in our own homes. We need to start promoting vocations in our own homes. We need to plant that seed with our children. We don't offer that anymore to our kids. We always offer, like, you want to be a doctor, a lawyer, but we never give them the option to become a priest or a sister. And that is something that we as a lay people and as a Catholics, we have the commitment to promote that, mm-hmm. because vocations comes from families. Archbishop has a family. Sister has a family. You have a family. So we need to start from families. That's where it begins.
1: That helps. But my parents in the beginning admitted to me they didn't want me to become a priest. Mm-hmm. They saw a lot of lonely, miserable priests, and they never brought it up. We had Vocation Sunday once a year, but they never thought that or never suggested it. And so when I went into the seminary, they asked some of our priest friends, how'd this happen? And they said, well, the fact that you had us all in your house, the fact that you were so involved in the church, God sort of took over at that point for a call. So yes, that is helpful and was there. So it would take away the fear of telling your parents, I think I want to go into the seminary.
0: Mm-hmm. Yeah. Well, like those 17 parishes that you're already working with, you work with the pastors and with the laity. Mm-hmm. And you form a committee, right?
2: Yes.
0: In those places, most likely there is already building up a culture of vocations. Mm-hmm. A culture means that is not necessarily just that personal invitation that took place through the internet or through a friend, but that in the environment there is an openness mm-hmm. to discern a vocation. Mm-hmm. And could be marriage, could be religious life or priesthood or to be a single person, but that you connect with the plan of God.
2: Exactly.
0: So how to continue helping in parishes, pastors and lay people to work, to promote the discernment that is needed to find your place in the plan of God. And of course the community, that I'm sure in those parishes they pray for vocations. They have some activities to support our seminary, support people who are in this call. So,
2: but you're right, Archbishop, is to create this new culture in vocations. That's what we need here in this archdiocese, to create this new culture. Right. It's something that we all, as a church, need to promote.
1: Yeah. I think the Archbishop sort of hit on it when he said, it's being true to your call. As most of the people here know, I took a little of a diversion from after I was ordained and took a leave of absence. With all the things I tried to fill that void with, there's nothing better than that the true joy that you have when you're doing what you know God has called you to do. I mean, people get afraid of what God's calling them to, but if you truly follow God's plan and God's will, mm-hmm. there is no better joy. You know, it amazes me. The Pope is always smiling. How does he do that with all the pressures and the things going on in his life? It's because he's doing what God's called him to do, and he mm-hmm. feels that. Archbishop, you're one of the few bishops I've met that thoroughly embrace your episcopacy, and I think you really enjoy being a bishop and what you can do for the people of God.
0: I do.
1: And that makes a difference.
0: Even in difficult times.
1: Mm-hmm. Yes. Mm-hmm. Well, it doesn't matter if it's just the good times, because there are a whole lot of, as we all know, there's all sorts of other things we get to deal with that aren't necessarily good.
0: Yeah, also, I think seeing what you have been doing as a team, and you're four of you, right? Four
2: yes.
0: of you in the team.
2: The four in the team.
0: Right, plus you work with the leaders of religious orders or those who are working on foreign vocations. So it's not just the few of you, the four of you here in the office, but you go out, and Pope Francis has been insisting to go where they, to the peripheries, which means don't wait just for people to come. I'm sure that you receive phone calls, but especially the culture is built going out there. And those communities who get involved in the culture of vocations are what we will call more matured in their faith as a community, you know, because they have to increase prayer, sacrifices, to invest time, talents, treasure in helping the church. And they love the church in spite of the difficulties and problems. People that love the church, that means that there has been a process in their lives. And thank you for doing that work. We need that work.
1: So I know one of the things that we do, and I stole it from another church, but they were giving out a chalice to pray for vocations. And it sort of dawned on me that that's focused at one vocation and not many of the others. So I had Deacon Warren at Holy Spirit. He makes these nice little crosses, the make crosses. Me a group of them. And so they go home with people on a regular basis to remind them to pray for vocations for the time period they have that cross. What other types of things are you doing to help keep in people's forefront that need to pray for people to be true to God's call? What other things are you all doing through this?
3: Some parishes also have a chalice for vocations, and also holy hours. Your parish actually has every month a holy hour for vocations. And also we offer presentations to share our vocation story. We invite seminarians, sisters from our vocation committee. So we want to be present in every parish in the archdiocese in order to create a cultural vocation. So,
2: and we also have the poster with all of our seminarians in the Archdiocese of San Antonio, and it's been wonderful because when we started, nobody knew what a seminarian was. So now, this building this new culture and vocations. Before the poster is done, the parishes are calling me already. Do you have the new poster? Which is wonderful. So a lot of the teachers, the catechist teachers, they have like a prayer corner, and they put the poster of our seminarians, and they pray for them by name. And they have also, they build in this new culture and vocations because the children are writing, they write letters to the seminarians. They send little cards to the seminarians, and the seminarians love that. I mean, they do. I mean, that's a support for them, and also for them to know that people are praying for them, and for those who are discerning the calling, it's very important.
1: And as you mentioned, the Holy Hour. And as I said, you know, I was about to say the idea of the Holy Hour. They're like, well, we don't have young people showing up at it. It's like, it's okay. You're praying for vocations. You're praying that God, that these people can be open to God's call. So we don't necessarily see the tangible roots of what we're doing at that time, but we look at this room that's standing room only filled with vocations, and we know, at least I'm fairly certain, it's working.
0: Yes. You know, I'm thinking that something that could support what you're doing and that is accessible to anyone in those committees is to reflect on that document of Pope Francis about the call to holiness that just came out a few months ago. That is one way, because it's a very good document. I was inspired by it. I know my vocation, but I was inspired to live even with higher standards of and to respond with more generosity and to my call. But the other piece is in October, the synod for the youth that will take place in the Vatican during the whole month of October. That could be an opportunity to see those young people, what they have to say. Because sometimes we want to build up something that we understand in our minds and we are passionate about it. But how do they see? They're searching for what God wants from them, And we'll be very interested to hear the dynamics and the comments and the questions and the affirmation.

0: because those who are going to participate there are already people who have a struggle with God, struggle with the church, struggle with their families, struggle with education, with so many other issues. And they are saying, I believe. And they are looking for the next step. You know, or they have already found their vocation. So I think the synod will bring a lot of information and real stories that we can help ourselves.
1: We actually, the vocation office, we are doing a 5K walk and run because of the synod that is coming in October, which is October 7th. Registration is up, so please go to our website. But it's precisely what Archbishop is saying, you know, it's to bring this youth people, and what better than, you know, the run and walk for vocations that they can offer. It's going to be from here, Assumption Seminary, to Our Lady of the Lake, and it's a 5K, and we really encourage all the youth and families and friends, and of course the seminarians are going to be there. And Archbishop is going to be there, and he's going to walk with us, and so we're going to be praying for vocations.
2: So it's 5K to Our Lady of the Lake. Wouldn't that be 10K because you have to get back?
0: Well, if you can. No, we will. You know, I'm also thinking about the importance of prayer. Not just the prayer that is a formula that we have, could be different formulas about praying for vocations, or prayer is already written. But to invite people to, in our parishes, and also those interested, to really connect with the Lord, to prayer at the level of the heart, because vocations come from God, including marriage. Sometimes people, they don't connect that. You know, I fall in love with a girl, and you know, and we like each other, and we're going to get married, and we'll be happy the rest of our lives. Not necessarily they connect that. It's God who is calling them to that relationship, and who will lead them in that relationship. And the same for those who are called to the priesthood, a consecrated life. Prayer. It's God who provides, you know? It's God who invites us.
1: And you know, Archbishop, a lot of the people that we invite to be part of the lay vocation promoters, the first thing they told me, well, I don't know anything about vocations. I work in accounting, or I do something totally, completely different. Prayer. We start with prayer. Prayer is the most essential thing for vocations. We need to pray. And we, in my parish, we do have a vocation committee, and there's a lot of people who are not active, but we ask for prayers. So we call them the warriors' prayers, prayers for warriors. And that's all they do. They pray for vocations, and they're already part of the committee. So a lot of old people, elderly people who cannot go to the parish, they cannot meet in the parish, they can just pray from home, or prayer is very important.
2: And I want to get to the rest of the things before we run out of time in this segment. You have two dinners. You have an Andrew and a Miriam dinner for young people. And as a pastor, what I like is you repeat them. It's just not a one and done. You're constantly doing them. Do you want to explain briefly what those are about?
3: Miriam dinner is just for ladies, and Andrew dinner for boys. Miriam dinner is a dinner with sisters from different communities, and we share with ladies the beauty of our vocation, and we pray together, talking about prayers. In our process with them, we always offer very powerful moments to pray about their own vocation. We pray, we have funny moments with ladies, and for men, the Andrew dinner is a dinner with Archbishop, with seminarians, with priests, and is here at Assumption Seminary. So we have opportunities for men and for women.
0: Yes, I have participated in both of them, and it's an opportunity to

0: affirm those who have been searching, even if it's in little ways or maybe very profound ways, but to affirm them. But then also to connect with reality. That is not just me going through some searching, or that there are other guys, other people that they are in the same searching, and to hear their stories and to find ways how to respond to the Lord, you know. I think you had been doing a very good job. In the 7.5 years that I have been here, I have seen how the vocation office has been developing in many in new ways, in order to serve better our searching for those who God is calling.
1: Thank you, sister. Thank you, Anna.
2: Thank you.
1: This has been yet another segment of Discovering Our Faith. And go to the website. There's lots of other stuff they have, including a Come and See weekend. We'll be right back.
3: 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It's the place where we go to feel secure, safe, and loved. 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
6: I am studying to be an ICU nurse to give back that same care that I received. I was born at 26 weeks and was in the NICU for 89 days.
7: There were ups and downs. There was 6 weeks on a ventilator, lots of different infections and surgeries. It did not end at her discharge.
8: Even when she was hooked up with a lot of wires on her, I knew that she was going to be a fighter.
6: The U.S. remains among the most dangerous developed nations for childbirth, due to access to care, health inequities, and priority of maternal and infant health care. 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
9: After attending the March of Dimes class and hearing Lauren's story, it gave us a mission to be Brooks's number one advocate.
6: Improving maternal and infant health is as important today as it was then. Join me in making a difference in the lives of families everywhere.
1: Welcome back to Discovering Our Faith. We are here with Father Jonathan Felix, I hope I got that right, who is the director of seminary, the vocation director for the Archdiocese and the director of seminarians. And so that sort of means you bring them in and then they're stuck with you, correct?
10: Bring them in and try to keep them in. Yeah, that's the general goal.
1: Or keep them in if they turn out to be good candidates or called to serve, correct?
10: Sure. Keep them in and help guide them where God is calling them to go.
1: So they're not, we're in, well, where are we right now?
10: We're here in Flores Hall at Assumption Seminary. It's the theologian's dormitory, residence hall, and we're actually in their chapel, St. Thomas Chapel, here in the building.
1: So if anyway, we have the Good Shepherd behind us, we need that.
10: Yeah, he's the one that helps us out. He keeps us in line, for sure.
1: So you said theologian, so that's the last part, correct?
10: Yeah, those are the people who are in their last phase of formation, studying graduate level theology. It is in the theologian years that someone will be ordained a deacon, God willing, and then at the conclusion of his time in the theology program of formation and study, be ordained a priest.
1: Okay, and they'll shoot this later, but they have amazing windows here. So they weren't built for this, were they?
10: No, that would have been awesome. But we were very lucky when this building was being constructed, probably about 10, 12 years ago, that we had a church somewhere

0: north to east that was being demolished, because unfortunately they were closing churches there, and we were able to salvage the windows.
1: Well, you were lucky. Now, you mentioned Flores Hall. He's sort of near and dear, at least in my heart. You might be a little bit young for that to be, but he was the Archbishop here. How did this get named after him?
0: He was actually my Archbishop when I entered seminary, so I did have some wonderful moments with him, some very fun Christmas parties and wonderful kind of days of reflection, so we do miss him dearly. When Archbishop Gomez was in the process of helping and building this this place with the faculty of the seminary, they started thinking, well, what should we name the hall? We have to have a name, and the name that came up almost instantly was Archbishop Flores' name. So they decided to build the hall dedicated to him, to what he has done for the Archdiocese. He was still with us at the time, but it was a beautiful testament to his service. He actually came for the dedication. It was beautiful.
1: And I think for most of his time as Archbishop, he lived on the property.
0: Yeah, his apartment is right over there, actually, in the admin building here at Assumption Seminary. Hosted the Pope here, all these wonderful things. It's just a wonderful tradition of him being present, helping the seminary in our mission.
1: So we're here where the theologians live. Where does everybody else live?
0: Yeah, so those who are doing undergraduate level, those who are in pre-theology or college, will live over here in Lopez Hall, named after Monsignor Joe Lopez, also of happy memory, who was here again for, he must have been here almost 30 years, as a formator, a priest of the Archdiocese, wonderful man. I was honored to have him in my formation when I was here. So that's Lopez Hall for the undergrad guys.
1: This is sort of a unique seminary because this is more of a residential and formation facility where all their daily needs, they can do laundry, they have a place to eat and all the rest of that stuff, but they don't study here, do they?
0: For the academic piece of formation, they go to different institutions. We utilize the services and the expertise of Mexican American Catholic College and University of the Incarnate Word for our undergrad guys, and our theologians, the ones who live here, go to Albert School of Theology. They have here, however, their human formation, their pastoral formation, spiritual formation, all the other aspects of their formation are done here in-house.
1: And what parts of that are you responsible for?
0: I am not a faculty member here at Assumption, but I do, for my guys, help them with pastoral formation, getting them into different ministries, and I help them with human formation, the needs they have day to day.
1: So as we're here on these grounds, it's sort of a unique location because next door we have the Bishop's House between here and the Pastoral Center, and the Mexican American College is also on the same site. Does that make your life easier or more difficult that you are so close to everything?
0: It's a nice commute, I'll tell you that much. Yeah, it's a nice thing to have so many people close, able to communicate well, close with each other. So that's really a blessing.
1: Well, Jonathan, I think we should probably go back and get with the Archbishop and go back over to the library. So here we are. We will be back and join you all again in the library. Thank you.

0: And we're back in the library for the end of the show. Not saying that you're at the end, but we're here with Father Jonathan, who is the vocation director. Does that mean you just direct all these guys where to go, or what does that mean?
1: Yeah, I make sure that they know where the rooms are. That's my job.
0: Oh, okay. Yeah. I think it might be a little bit more than
1: probably
0: that.
1: Probably a little more complicated than that. Yeah, my work in the Archdiocese is, as we were talking earlier in the show about vocation culture, is really to try to direct as best I can the movement of that culture, the life of that culture in this diocese, so that people know that they are called by God to live their reason for being. Specifically, that role leads me to help young men who are discerning life as a priest for the Archdiocese of San Antonio, to walk with them, accompany them on Archbishop's behalf, and with Archbishop has been our practice to discern if that's really where God is calling them, and hopefully have that wonderful day with the interseminary, and hopefully that even better day when they're kneeling in front of Archbishop and receiving the imposition of his hands and becoming a priest. So
0: that would be ordination, right?
1: That'd be ordination, yes.
0: It's a long time ago for me, Jonathan.
1: Well, it happened, though. I know there are pictures and everything.
0: Pictures. Yes, yes. So I have a question. So in my day, we called a vocation director, and we sort of had to prove to them that we knew God was calling us. Mm-hmm. And for me, I was sort of going to prove to myself that God was not calling me to do this. Yeah. So how do you deal with the people when they call you? Do you tell them they have to go to the seminary? What do you do?
1: We get both of those calls, and we get all kinds of different calls besides. The whole point of it is to be honest with ourselves. It's about genuineness and honesty and openness.

0: It's about asking the questions that make the man look into himself, or the same process when we walk with young women in the process of discerning consecrated life, being honest with oneself so that they can see God's will more clearly and see those little points in there of fear or of doubt or of excitement for good reasons and reasons that are maybe a little bit more selfish, and to kind of purify some of that as they go through the process. That process is one that's not a scientific process. It's certainly a process of an art form of accompanying someone and trying to get them to go more deeply in prayer to understand God's voice in their life. And it's a great gift for me. I don't know why I deserve this job, but I certainly enjoy walking with our young men in their discernment into seminary and beyond.
1: The Archbishop is always saying that priests need to be happy. And I think if you're following your call, you should be happy. And you seem very happy most of the time.
0: I get called jolly, but I don't know if that's because I'm fatter.
1: No. What is your biggest struggle?
0: Just in general?
1: Or no, not that. No,
0: as confessions are at the cathedral. Yeah. In ministry, I think the biggest struggle we have currently is that our society is not good at patience. We want an answer now, and we want a response now. We want an action now, and we don't want to have to wait. And discernment makes us wait. Discernment makes us go to the quiet place, to the calm place, right? God was not in the fire. God was not in the earthquake. God was in that tiny whispering sound, right? And that's the hardest part. I find when I get frustrated, it's because people are saying, well, Father, what's happening? It's like, well, we're waiting to see. You're praying, right? You're praying every day, like we said. You're talking to your spiritual director. Are you going to the sacraments? Are you making availing yourself of the graces of God? Well, yeah, but I still don't know. It's like, well, let it happen. Let God guide you. We have the time. We have the space. So that to me becomes a little bit frustrating. But that's one thing we do. We teach people how to pray. We teach people how to contemplate the presence of God. We teach people how to be at peace and at rest in the Lord.
2: You know, and that happens in the those who feel the call to the priesthood, or those who are called to be married, or, you know, it's very difficult, because if it's a commitment for life, it's not like I will try. I mean, you will try in the sense that you're not sure, but actually, if God is calling you for that particular vocation, eventually it's for life.
0: Yeah.
2: Because sacrament, and that is very difficult in today's world. Because it's easier to be jumping from here to there. But I will say that also your service, Father Jonathan and the team, but especially you, as you meet with each one of the candidates, particularly to the priesthood, that is that accompaniment that even those who are not called, you know, I saw yesterday, I have met them for years, some that they were pursuing here in the seminary, and that was not a calling, or at least at this moment. But they are people who are doing well in what they are doing. They are content, they are active, they are, you know. Mm-hmm. If they were truly searching, and that accompaniment was real, you know. When he's weak, when he's just to see if it works, and I'm not sure, and when there is no honesty, well, it's a game, and that game ends bad.
0: Always.
2: Smelling bad.
1: And I think I didn't have any idea what the seminary was. I showed up, I'd come from Germany, I showed up as a sophomore, and after I got my first list of classes, and I was looking at what everybody else was taking, I thought, I don't see any classes, and this is college, where do we learn how to say Mass?
0: Yeah.
1: I mean, I had no clue that I had still to get a graduate degree. Mm-hmm. I just showed up because I knew I needed to be there, and I was more worried about proving to myself I wasn't going to end up here. And it's amazing how God can work. So as you do this, how do you help people realize that it's a process? What do you do? Like, some people you have helped decide that they need more time and to take a break from being here for a while. Mm-hmm. That's what I thought you were going to say is your most difficult part.
0: Oh, no. That's not a difficulty, because if it's God's will, that's a beautiful thing to explore. For us, I mean, I want, you know, 100 seminarians tomorrow, of course. But
1: I think he does too.
0: I know. But but it's a matter of finding God's will. Good people mm-hmm. that God has called to seminary. Right. How do we help them? I think it's a matter of accompaniment. We are very blessed to have a seminary here in the Archdiocese, which mm-hmm. is not many dioceses can say such a thing. We're blessed to have a model of working together, collaborating together, not just to say, you know, oh, we have a collaboration and to, you know, put a feather on our hat, but as a way really people working together as a team. We have with us the two from the vocation office you met, Anna and Sister Anna Cecilia. We have Mrs. Sharon Menzies, who helps us with the seminary.

0: friends, and they're walking, and it's a matter of hearing them, walking with them, challenging them, letting them speak and tell us what they need, and just exploring that with them.
1: So the last thing that we talked about, the process to become, to enter a religious community, what is it for somebody that comes to you and wants to be a diocesan priest?
0: Yeah. So the process would be first a matter of getting to know the person. We need to know them humanly, because that's the foundation of knowing their personality and their interactions. We need to know them spiritually, the foundation of how do you know God? How do you know the church? And then to see how they relate ecclesially to the church. Because if you have a person who's very prayerful, who's very sincere, but they have no connection to the church, right? It's not enough to be a prayerful person. You have to be a person who's going to be a pastor at heart. Mm-hmm. And that's sometimes we do more work with their connections to the church. Like, let's explore your ministry. Let's explore how active you are in your parish. Does your pastor know you? Sometimes it's prayer. Let's talk about prayer. Sometimes it's human stuff. Let's talk about maturity. So we just accompany them in those areas where we need to go. So that's a few years probably sometimes. It could be a couple months to a few years. And then it's a matter of going through and seeing requirements for what formation takes in seminary. Do you have what it takes for that?
2: You know, in the last revision of the PPF, that is kind of the document that
1: PPF stands for?
0: Program for Policy Formation.
2: Right. So that document that is approved by Rome and that we have put in place in the seminary has been reviewed. And last January, we received new directions from the Vatican. And one of the aspects is about that missionary piece. Well, there are two things that are very new in that document that are very important, besides others, but two that called my attention. One is that is all the idea of discipleship. Mm-hmm. So that when you come here, it's because you are following Jesus and how to become a true follower of Jesus. Mm-hmm. It's not college. Even though the studies or the academic piece could be is the level of college. And so there's in seminaries that I know, they're calling not anymore the college level, it's a discipleship. Hmm. And then the theologate is not called theologate, is not the missionary, but it's the missionary piece, is the to have the heart of the Good Shepherd. To become one with the heart of the Good Shepherd. So it's the Good Shepherd identity. That is that missionary peace, the sense of compassion. And so if a candidate does not want to follow Jesus, out. Had to be done with kindness and the process. But it's out. If someone comes and doesn't want to have and to become one with the heart of Jesus as a good shepherd, out. Because that means that will not be a pastor. That will not be someone that will hold the people in his heart. And so that's the connection about the ministry. We need to be sure that relates well with people, that wants to be with people. If he's a priest, candidate doesn't want to be with people, maybe he's called to be a monk and not necessarily a priest.
0: Which is a beautiful
2: just
0: calling.
2: To live a beautiful calling. 3 vows or 5 vows. Some groups, they have 5 vows or as many vows as you want. But you will be enclosed in a monastery.
1: You're not
2: and
1: starting.
2: To be good with the people that you live with and in your prayers, have in mind the people
1: You're
2: of God.
1: You're not starting a monastery.
2: And it's a beautiful vocation.
1: You know, my college was at a monastery and I go back there sometimes for retreat.
2: But it's not for diocesan life.
1: Oh, no. Right. When I was coming to this diocese, you know, Father Jim texted me on Wednesday and said, how's it going? I said, I think I'm staying here. This is beautiful. It's peaceful. It's quiet. And then he didn't say a word. A few days later, he said, you still staying there? He goes, no, I'm away home.
0: I'm away home right now.
1: Because it isn't for everybody, but we have to be able to find that quiet place. Right. So the process, they call you, you discern, they enter. So say somebody has a college degree and they come to you. How do you deal with that?
0: Yeah. So, we discern through the events we talked about with the previous segment, just kind of getting to know the people in that process with conversations together, conversations with their family, with their pastor. If someone comes in with coming out of high school, we do have a college seminary. Here at Assumption, we have a college level as well. They'll enter that program. It's formational needs for someone at that level in their life, college classes for someone at that level of their life. Then we move to a theology level, which is a graduate degree studying theology and a pastoral ministry. If someone comes to us with a degree, undergrad degree, then they may have some philosophy to do, because

0: We need to know how to think philosophically, so we can think theologically. They do some of that work before. We call it pre-theology. We have some of our pre-theologians with us. And sometimes people come in ready to go with all the prereqs, and they go straight into theology. So it depends on the person's situation.
1: You know, I would say that another human, another challenge that we see constantly is the human development of the individual. Mm-hmm. You know, we understand God is calling people in the situation that they are in. Mm-hmm. So could be that they were raised by one parent only. Could be that they were in poverty. Could be so many factors. Or in an area that was a lot of violence. So all that has affected that person. But we believe that person has been called. We are willing to help that person to discern. Mm-hmm. But the human development, how to help people when they come here to integrate pieces of their life, their own mm-hmm. lives, and to be able to grow in self-esteem and understanding of themselves as individuals before others, before God, before themselves. And that is a tremendous challenge. That's another piece in the ratio, in the revision of the PPF.
2: So what is, I'm sure it's changed because pre-theology started while I was in the seminary. So it was a new thing back 30 plus years ago.
1: Yeah, a long time.
2: Thank you, Archbishop. But so what is seminary life? Is it different for college as it is for theology, or is it pretty much the same thing?
0: There are similarities in a rhythm of prayer and a life of community, classes and learning, the academic piece and the pastoral piece. It's the formational goals that are different. So like a person in college will have to be more about human maturity, human integration of parts of their lives and their personality, social structures, boundary issues with people, learning those things. Because, an 18-year-old is still learning.
2: I don't think we did that in the old days.
0: Right?
2: That's one of the issues.
0: So this system has been very important for years and is even more stated clearly in the ratio and is already being understood.
2: Still formation directors, spiritual directors, mm-hmm. all that stuff.
0: Spiritual director, life of prayer in Mass every day. We pray every day, morning and evening, adoration. We have devotionals like the Rosary, Divine Mercy. We have Stations of the Cross right out here. People go to class. They study together, play sports together, have fun together, laugh together, and every once in a while get good free weekend to
2: clear their formation directors and the vocation director sit in the back making sure who's there and who's not there so you get a knock on your door if
0: no
2: you slept in.
0: No comment.
1: I would like to end with also another positive piece of this ministry, that is to see how young men are courageous in a world that is moving so fast, that wants answers right now, quick changes. Those who persevere in the process, they show a lot of courage. I have heard from pastors that they are very pleased with us who have been ordained in the last few years. So it's a wonderful, to see the work of God mm-hmm. shining,
0: mm-hmm.
1: and even at this stage, it will be proven in the future years, but that's a beautiful thing. Not anyone wants to make a commitment anymore. So to see this man searching mm-hmm. and those who persevere and is their vocation
0: mm-hmm.
1: is
0: beautiful.
2: For anybody thinking about it, you have three people here and a whole bunch of seminarians will tell you it's a great calling. Don't be afraid of it. So as part of that, Father Jonathan, would you lead us in the prayer for vocations?
0: Absolutely, absolutely. Oh God, our Father, you have called us in baptism to follow your Son, Jesus, through the lives of loving service to you and to one another. Grant us your assistance, guided by the Holy Spirit, to live out our vocation in life. We pray especially for those who have answered your call as priests, brothers, sisters, deacons, and lay ministers. Keep them faithful in following your Son and dedicated in serving their brothers and sisters. Grant that many more men and women will be open to the challenge of dedicating their lives in the ministry of building your kingdom. We ask this through Christ our Lord. Amen.
1: And may Almighty God bless you, the Father, the Son, and the Holy Spirit.
0: Amen.
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0: 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Mets win! 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Mike Piazza with a home run off of Trevor.
1: Hi, this is Mike Piazza, Baseball Hall of Famer, and you're watching Catholic Faith Network. God bless.
2: Throughout our lives, the Church has been there to guide us, help us grow in the faith. 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At our confirmation, we were sealed with the Holy Spirit and received His gifts. In holy matrimony, we witnessed husbands and wives join together as one as they became living examples of Catholic unity and love. Through the sacrament of reconciliation, we confess our sins and receive forgiveness and healing through Christ's mercy. In the sacrament of holy orders, we watch men answer God's call to the priesthood and diaconate, ensuring that our parishes are vibrant for generations to come. We too are called to help build the kingdom of God here on Long Island, to ensure that our parishes will be here for our children and their children. 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

Welcome to Real Food, everybody. So, you know, kind of fun memory of me when I was in grammar school. My mom, they would have like a bake sale or a field day bake sale. We'd have a whole field day. And then all the parents would come up, buy some cupcakes, buy some pound cakes or whatever, and, you know, take them home. So there were a few good cooks, I'll tell you. Mrs. Cinquemani was one of them. I remember that. Mrs. Capel made great German food, German cakes. My mom.

was making a decent cake. She was making a decent pound cake. So I saw a recipe and I was like, oh, we should do that. You know, let's do a field day pound cake. So that's the story with the field day pound cake. I'm going to make that today. Now, let me just show you right off the bat. Look how much butter's in this thing. I know it's a lot of butter, but I mean, this is part of what makes these cakes, is they're as rich as anything. And listen, I'm not suggesting we do this and we just buy them all and eat them all in one bite, but you know, there's a lot here. So this butter needs to be softened a little bit. Mine is sort of soft, so I'm gonna break it up a little bit because not really totally soft yet. So I'm gonna get it a little soft by breaking it up. There we go. Then I'm gonna add sugar. So now take a look at this. You know, this is like, this is why I'm not a big baker. Look at all this sugar. Yowza, that's all the sugar that goes in the pound cake. So now what I'm gonna do is I'm gonna cream this. So I have this mixed thing that I'm gonna burn out. So let's get ready. Nice and low so we don't get it all over ourselves. So it's kind of breaking down the butter. The butter's kind of cold yet. So we're gonna let it do its job. I like these old memories though of like the field days and our moms and all of that. I went to a wonderful little grammar school. It was called Maine School. They tore it down, but it was old then. And a lot of people in West Babylon where I grew up went to that school, you know? It was just a beautiful kind of fun community, you know? And all the moms got along. Back in the day, you didn't just have your mother and father. You had all the mothers and fathers on the block, right? They were all part of it, which was so interesting, you know? So here we go. This is kind of breaking down, if nothing else. But it does need to get creamed, so it means it's kind of become one. So it's getting there. And we'd always have these bake sales, cupcake sales and everything. It was back in the day, kind of a funny time, when nuts were no big deal. So people had the nuts in school, and it was not really a big, there were no real allergies that were identified at that time. I'm sure people had allergies, but it really wasn't, you know, identified, so interesting. All right, so this is kind of breaking up. Now, we're gonna add some eggs. So first of all, we got a pound of butter in here. We got a lot of sugar. Now we're gonna add 6 eggs. It's, you know, not all at once. I'm gonna do 2 at a time. We'll see how we do. Because it's gonna get nice and smooth. That's the promise and the hope. I kind of like all these old cakes, like I said, because now today, you know, you have a bake sale and people just go to the bakery and buy one. But I like the old fashioned way here. You know, there's something nice about that. That's helping. Smooth this out a little bit. Get another egg in there. Oops, I got a little shell in there. Okay, got it. Another little piece of shell. Okay, got it. Another one. It's getting smooth. So think about the mom so dedicated to doing this, right? It's great. It's a great time. We don't have that luxury anymore, though, that's for sure, but still nice. I guess the pound cake is a little crunchy in the end, too. It's all good. I'm a pasta guy, not a cake guy. But I want to give good memory to all of these moms that I kind of grew up with in my neighborhood. Here we go. Beautiful. So that's the 6th egg. Now I'm going to just get my hand a little dry here. Let me get this going with the left. You can see it's kind of... Now I'm thinking we put this on hot toast and call it a day. But no, we're going to go all the way. We're going to make a beautiful pound cake out of this. I'm going to bring it up a little bit. That really blends it together. All right. Lovely. All right, now in goes a little flour. Yes, flour, of course. I'm gonna build the cake. Little by little, I'm gonna hand mix this eventually, but I wanna do it with the mixer first, okay? Because I get some of this in with my hands, but if I can do it with the electric, it's nice. And then they'll say, Monsignor, you didn't get any on your suit. Well, we'll see what happens. It's early in the game. Let's see what happens. Okay, now I'm gonna go to hand.

Okay, now I'm gonna go to hand mixing. You like the noise ending? I do too. So I'm gonna put some more in, and I'm gonna do a little hand mix here. So I have a nice big metal whisk here, and start going the old-fashioned way. It's hard to believe, like, you know, you go to the store, you go to the supermarket, and you buy a cake mix. You know, you just add water and go, right, and an egg. But this is the old-fashioned way, everybody. We're making a pound cake the old-fashioned way. I call it a field day pound cake. Now, we have some heavy cream here. Well, as if you didn't have enough fat in here, we're going to add a little more fat. So this is heavy cream. Let me get that in there now. And it's heavy. And I have some vanilla. Of course, you need vanilla, right? I love the smell. Oh, vanilla. I wish I made vanilla cologne. Okay. I'm still going. And I have a little bit more flour to go in here. So I'm going to just poof. In goes the flour. I'm probably, you who are bakers, you're probably looking at this going, oh, my Lord, Monsignor, please. It's a funny thing. You know, I went to this main school, as I was saying. And the community where I grew up in West Babylon was really a very Catholic community. So it was like going to a Catholic school. We said a prayer before school. We actually sang, My Country, 'Tis of Thee, every single day. And we did the pledge. Yeah, every single day. It's incredible. Okay, so this has kind of come together. Let me just go around the sides here. I think you need to be strong. I'm the wrong guy for this job. So this is eggs, and it's butter, and it's heavy cream, and it's sugar, and it's flour. All kind of coming together. I'm going to give it one more whisk with the machine. I don't think that's in the recipe, but I think I want to do that just to kind of smooth this out a little bit. So I'm going to put this over here. Let me get this going now. It is coming up nice, I have to say that. Now, maybe it makes too fluffy a cake to do this. I don't know. Write me a letter and let me know. We'll see how it turns out. So it's really not like so much a batter. It's kind of like heavy. All right. I think we kind of have this now. And I'll tell you the other thing. This is an arm workout. And there we go. We had Proto's Bakery in West Babylon. I would just go there and buy a cake, but you know, it's a different time. Okay, so here we go. I'm gonna put this, I got two loaf pans that we buttered up already, so they're kind of ready for the oven. I'm gonna put this at an angle. Get this in there. I'm guessing, you know, we kind of go as far as we can. Not up to the edge, of course, like halfway maybe. Let's see how this goes. Man, I can smell the sugar. It is a sugary cake, that's for sure. Well, pound cake is, right, by its nature. Gives me a new respect for pound cake in the store, right? So you walk by a pound cake, you're like, nah. Yeah, it's terrific. So let me get it all flattened out in here. Take a look. We might want a little bit more. I'll taste this. Yeah, sweet as anything. Wow. Okay, I'll put a little bit more here. This will make 2 pound cakes, according to the recipe. Here we go. Get this kind of flat. Clean up the sides a little bit. Okay, let this settle down because he knows where he's going. I'll get my second loaf pan. Get this in there. The other thing when my mom would make cakes at home, the best part was once this got into the oven because she'd give us the bowl. We could eat the stuff that was left. Raw egg, who cared? Nobody got sick. It all worked out fine. Go figure. So there goes that part of the dough. Get a little more in here. Okay. And again, I like kind of paying tribute to all of these moms. So all of these moms on the block who watched out for the kids, who helped us to grow up together, who created a community in that neighborhood, you know? There was something really great about that. And I'm always grateful to God for that, having grown up in a place that really had a neighborhood, you know? I tell you the truth, I've learned a lot about the cities. You know, in New York, we have studios in New York, and we work in New York, of course, with Cardinal Dolan. And like, I've learned a little bit about the East Side, you know, because we've been there for years. Eh, people start to say hello to you, they start to know you. It's kind of a nice thing, you know? So I'm gonna put this in with my finger. Get that in there. I'm gonna go one more time around. Just really grab anything I can grab here before it would be given to me. So there it goes. Pretty easy cleanup too, if you think about it. Put this on here too.

There we go. Put that in my mouth. Okay, we'll shake this thing down a little bit. Put that like so. And what I'm gonna do is I'm gonna put this into the oven. We'll get this baking. It bakes for like 7 days. No, it doesn't bake for 7 days. It bakes for like an hour. When it comes up, it smells beautiful. Your whole house smells great. A beautiful old-fashioned pound cake from the 70s, from the 60s, we're making here, just celebrating our family.

0: 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Stick around, another baking recipe right after this.
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0: All right, welcome back, everybody. Pound cakes in the oven. They're kind of coming along. I got to tell you the truth. The studio smells pretty nice. Now, we're doing a scoopable strawberry pound cake right now. It's going to be very nice. I think this is another nice kind of school thing. You're cooking for your kids at school. You want to make something for some company coming. We used to keep an Entenmann's, what was it called? Almond nut ring. Remember those? And then chocolate chip cake. Chocolate chip crunch, it was called, in the fridge or in the freezer. And my mother would say, don't you dare eat this. This is for company. And they were reserved for when people showed up at the house. People don't show up at the house anymore, right? But if they did, this is not a bad thing. If you know they're coming, it's a great thing. It's a great little get-together. So I just have fresh strawberries that are cut up, and I got some brown sugar. So you put those together, nice and easy. And then you kind of mush it together a little bit, get it all worked in. And this is basically going to be, you know, kind of like a crumble almost at the top of the cake. So just getting it in there. And you see, you know, I think what I'm doing here is I'm being a trooper, because you guys know I'm not a baker. I don't like to bake that much. But I think even we who like to cook should be able to bake, because that's something good to learn, right? I think that's a good thing to be able to learn. I'm going to mush a little bit. Now, I'm scared to put the mixer in here because I think it's going to blow all over my clothes, you know? So I'm just going to mush with this a little bit. And I'm going to go one round with a spoon. We'll see if this does any better. Yeah, pretty good. Mushing. Up against the side walls here. Okay, and then that's it. We're just going to let this sit for a little bit on the side. It's going to wait for the end. So here you go. You sit over there and wait. So into now, we're going to make the batter for this pound cake. This is a little, like, this much healthier than the last pound cake we made. So it's a little bit lighter. So I have some melted butter already. Huh. Thank God. So that's nice and easy. There it is. And I have some brown sugar for this too. I don't know, brown sugar healthier than white sugar? I guess it is, right? Everything brown's healthier. And then I have some milk going in. There we go, whole milk, I think. And I'm going to mix this all together. Now, I think with this, I'm going to put a pinch of salt. I remember, pinch of salt. Okay, so now, the salt is an interesting thing because it kind of brings out the flavor a little bit, right? Salt doesn't become salty, but it brings out the flavor. Now, if you notice, no egg in this, right? But no egg. All right. I love these recipes. Like, sometimes you get, like, oh, Grandma's strawberry scoop cake. I love that, you know? Like, you don't see this everywhere, but for somebody, this is a big tradition. And I kind of like that. That's kind of nice. I have some baking powder here that I'm going to use at the end. And I have some flour. It looks like one solid cup of flour. I'm going to put it all in. Now, somebody at home is saying, oh, we did it wrong. I don't know. This is the way I'm doing it. So it's going to be a little bit loose in the beginning. It'll tighten up, and then I'm going to put the baking powder in. What does baking powder do? I don't know. But you need it. and the difference between baking powder and baking

Minnesota? I don't know. I'm out of my league here, guys. But I'm with you, right? I'm with you 1,000%. We figure this out. All right, that's pretty good. In the parish where I live, you know, we have a lot of good bakers, and I mean great bakers. Some of them German, some of them Filipino, some of them Hispanic, some of them Italian, and they all make their own kind of stuff, and they bring it by the rectory, which is like the luckiest thing on earth when we get some of this. And it's all different kinds of sweetbreads and cakes and cookies, but I just love, you know, trying all of that stuff, because it's just nice to see the traditions, you know, kind of experienced through their baked goods, you know, how they do that. And some of the Italian ladies, I've been with them a couple of times, like what they do is they make one cookie or two cookies, and that's their thing. And they make them great, but that's their thing. They make two cookies. And that's kind of an interesting thing when you think about it, like in our lives. You know, we don't have to be good at everything. God gives us a certain gift, and use those gifts well. And even St. Paul writes about that. Some of you are going to be preachers. Some of you are going to be teachers. Some of you are going to be good administrators. Some of you are going to be this. You're going to be that. Use your gifts and use them well, you know? And don't run around looking for somebody else's gifts to be your gifts, because that causes jealousy, right? Find your gifts and kind of celebrate those gifts. I don't mean to preach at you, but it's true, right? You know, I would never be envious of somebody who is a great runner, because I'm never going to run a six-minute mile, right? It's okay. I respect that, and I love the runners who are out there. Some of my friends are runners, you know, and I think there's something great about that. But, like, when it comes to making pasta, well, there's my gift, right? So you figure it out. Preaching. I love to preach. You know, so like we figure out our gifts and use them well to serve God. I think that's an important lesson to learn in life. We sometimes learn it the hard way, right? But jealousy is a terrible, terrible thing. Ugh, awful. And if you've ever been the victim of jealousy, it's a terrible, terrible thing. You know, because we're just using our gifts naturally. And other people don't like us because we're just using our natural gifts naturally. What do you want me to do, you know? So anyway, this is definitely not my gift, but I'm using it. I'm just trying to use other people's gifts here to show you that this is something you can make at home. So I have this batter, and it really did get pretty battery, didn't it? Interesting. I'm putting it into, this looks like a regular, like 10-inch pie plate maybe, that we're working with here. I kind of got most of it in. Now what I'm going to do, a funny thing, I was talking to somebody about this recipe, and we had a copy of a recipe that somebody else made, and it says, it doesn't look like much in the beginning. This does not look like much, but it's, you know, it's going to become something really good. So that's the idea. I'm going to try to scrape out as much as I can here. This is pretty good. Get it into the pan. A little bit more. Not bad. Good. When you were a kid in school, did you have home ec? That was just starting when I was a kid. The boys took shop, print shop, and like wood shop, metal shop. Mr. Barone was the teacher back in the day. And then the girls took home ec. And you couldn't, like a guy couldn't take home ec if you tried, you know? And it was a funny thing, because I loved to cook, but I couldn't take home ec. I wasn't allowed to take home ec. I didn't make a stink about it. I just didn't take home ec. But it's kind of interesting, like, you know, now today everybody kind of takes everything, all these different life skills classes, because you need to know how to do things, you know? You need to know how to clean. You need to know how to do laundry. It's a different world, right? All right, so I got that in here. I don't know. Recipe's right. It doesn't look like much yet. But we'll give it a second here. So let me just shake it down a little bit. See if this doesn't move a bit. So we're just going to do this. It's scoopable. So this is not cuttable. It's a scoopable cake, which is nice too. Spreading it around a greased pan that's already nonstick. So that's good. The butter in here will help this to not get overly stuck in here. And, like, I like to bring a cake that you kind of thought up yourself, or you found a recipe, you kind of made it your own. That's kind of what we're doing here. We're making it our own. All right. So this kind of spread out. And this cooks less time than the pound cake, you know? The pound cake takes a while, but this cooks less time than the pound cake, so that's kind of a good thing. Then I'm going to put these strawberries back on. I love licking that pot, boy. And that tastes different raw. And even the pound cake tasted raw because, of course, you know, I tried that too. So now this is going to go on. I'm going to reserve some of the juices. It didn't take long for these tomatoes. That's my mind. These strawberries to start giving up their juices. I'm just going to put these guys on nice. And I think this will bake up beautifully, actually, because the strawberries will get kind of soft. There'll be some more juice here, that's for sure. Look at this. This is pretty good. Look at me. I'm cooking. So one year, my sister asked for a baseball mitt,

0: when I was a little guy, and I asked for an Easy Bake Oven. And my parents were in a quandary. Did we get them an Easy Bake Oven or not? They got me an Easy Bake Oven. And the crazy thing about it was somehow, some way, I don't know how, it got saved. And it was in a plastic lawn bag in my parents' attic. And I still have the Easy Bake Oven. I don't know if you remember that. It baked a cake with a 100-watt light bulb. You know, not great. But I was learning about baking and cooking even as a little kid. I definitely chose the right career. The priesthood, being called by God to serve him as a priest, has just been the greatest gift of my entire life. Wouldn't trade it for anything in the world. But knowing how to bake, knowing how to cook, knowing how to hold your own in anything is a really great thing, right? You know, my friends, the Clarks, you know, I was talking about the different gifts. Like, they're big runners, you know, and they run like a 5K every year, and they raise money. It's a great, great gift, like to use your gifts to raise money to help others, you know? It's a wonderful thing. Like, so when I do a cooking demo somewhere and we're raising money for a Catholic school, doing something like that, I love doing that. That's great. Lydia helps me all the time with that, Lydia Bastianich. We go around and do those things. It's beautiful. I love doing that. That's kind of a way to use the gifts and kind of share those gifts, right? All right, so I kind of got all these beautiful strawberries here. Fresh strawberries. That's another nice thing, too. Like, I have memories of fresh strawberries when I was a kid. So on Long Island, where I'm from, in New York. Interesting, like we have a lot of farms out east, and there's a great farm out there called Lewins, L-E-W-I-N-S. Pick your own strawberries. And we used to go out there, mom, dad, me, and my sister, and pick strawberries. You get a little pint box, and you pick, you know, you pick a pint kind of thing. And I remember eating a pint and picking a pint at the same time. A great memory of that. You know, the fun things you do with family, the family investment never, ever falls flat. Spending time with your family never, ever falls flat. It's something that people remember forever. That probably happened over 50 years ago, and I never forgot it. Those memories are such great memories, you know? And that's the kind of thing we're celebrating here today. You know, the memories of certain cakes that our moms made, certain pies that our moms made, those things, you know? You can buy them, and they're delicious, but making them brings these people back in a beautiful way. That remembering is such an important thing. So come on back. I'm going to stick this in the oven. We'll let this go. We'll take out those pound cakes and see what we can do to our cholesterol and blood sugar when we get back. Stick around.
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4: Hi, everybody. Welcome back. So look at these beautiful cakes. Actually, it's the aroma of pound cake, the aroma of butter is all over the place. So this came out. It's in good shape right now. I'm going to cut a beautiful slice of this. Let's go nice and easy. And again, you know, this is a great cake, period, to have around the house. I'm wondering if it freezes well, too. I bet you it does. You can keep it around. I was going to say when we came back, welcome back. We just got back from the Entenmann store. No, we didn't. Look at that. Isn't that beautiful? Beautiful, beautiful piece of cake here. I'm just going to go down, get a nice slice. Ooh-wee, hot. Just out of the oven. I'll bring over a nice plate after a nice meal. Sometimes like a simple piece of cake is a wonderful thing. You know, you don't need to have all the frosting and everything else. This has butter, and then some butter, and some heavy cream and some sugar. Look at it. It's gorgeous, right? Beautiful piece of cake. So there's number one, our beautiful pound cake, ready to go. Now we have the scoopable strawberry cake, which is nice too. And this kind of gets served with a scoop of ice cream. I like that too, right? That's a nice thing too. So I'm going to go in with a scooper. This is kind of already done. It's actually not that hot now, which is great. It just came out of the oven. It's just absolutely terrific.

0: And I'm going to go in. I'm going to scoop a little bit right onto the plate here. So let me just go in, get a little bit here, a little bit there. Oh, boy. The smell and the aroma of fresh strawberries is just astounding. This looks terrific, too. Boy, oh, boy. And I guess you could serve it sort of like a slice. You know, I mean, it kind of looks beautiful. It's got such fresh flavors in here. I think that's going to be a big payoff, too. So there we go with that. Put this back for now. After you leave, I'll take care of that. And I have some vanilla ice cream. So that's kind of a nice way to end this, with a little vanilla ice cream, too. So let me just get a scoop here and put this right on top. Oh, boy, look at that, huh? That looks just terrific, too, doesn't it? Beautiful piece of that scoopable cake. So here's the story, everybody. Anybody can bake, I guess, if you're really careful. I don't know how I got through this today without a lot of help from staff around here to help me. But this is a great, two great recipes. Thinking about the old days, you know, the cake sales and the bake sales, and bring them when your birthday, your mom making some cupcakes and bring them to school. Some great recipes for that kind of stuff, reminding us of those younger days and the days even now where we're making cakes and bringing them to the church and bringing them for different people who are mourning. A lot of people do that in bereavement. It's a great, great gift. If you want these recipes, go to cfntv.org. Click on Real Food. Click on Recipes. This will be there, and you can make this at home. And we ask the Lord to bless all of us in our lives, in the history of our lives, all of our family and our friends. So let us pray. Glory be to the Father, and to the Son, and to the Holy Spirit, as it was in the beginning, is now, and ever shall be, world without end. Amen. Hey, God bless everybody. Thanks for joining us today, and we'll see you next time on Real Food.
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Welcome to Daily Living with Father Chapin. Today we are hearing from the Gospel of Matthew. When Jesus heard of the death of John the Baptist, he withdrew in a boat to a deserted place by himself. The crowds heard of this and followed him on foot from their towns. When he disembarked and saw the vast crowd, his heart was moved with pity for them, and he cured their sick. When it was evening, the disciples approached him and said, "This is a deserted place, and it is already late. Dismiss the crowds so that they can go to the villages and buy food for themselves." Jesus said to them, "There is no need for them to go away. Give them some food yourself." But they said to him, "Five loaves and two fish are all we have here." And he said, "Bring them here to me." And he ordered the crowds to sit down on the grass. Taking the five loaves and the two fish, and looking up to heaven, he said the blessing, broke the loaves, gave them to the disciples, who in turn gave them to the

0: The crowds, they all ate and were satisfied. And they picked up the fragments left over, 12 wicker baskets full. Those who ate were about 5,000 men, not counting women and children. The gospel of the Lord. Wow. And what a gospel it is. This is Daily Living. I'm Father Chapin. You hang out. We'll be right back. We're going to talk all about this gospel and a few other things here as we consider God's word and how we might be able to apply it into our daily living.
1: I'm Amy Grant, and I want to talk to you from my heart about the heart. There was nothing about my life that said, you have a ticking time bomb in your chest. But I did. I wound up in the office of a cardiologist because I was there with my husband. And at the tail end of that, the cardiologist looked at me and said, I want to see you. No one was more surprised than I was to learn I was living with a rare heart condition. He said, Amy, this condition, you'll be fine, and then catastrophic. A few months later, I had open heart surgery that saved my life. And I owe it to the research and life-saving medical breakthroughs developed by the American Heart Association. I'm grateful for the American Heart Association. 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So listen to your heart. I'm here today because...
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7: Thank you!
0: Welcome back to Daily Living. Today we have a gospel that's very special to me. Of course, all gospels are special. Hard to pick your favorite one, kind of like picking your favorite kid, but some do seem to rise to the top, and such is the case today. But of course, there's many, many wonderful gospels, and some that don't even really feature a tremendous miracle per se, at least in the classic sense. Consider the woman at the well, love that one. And I suppose you could say, well, it was a miracle that Jesus could see right through the Samaritan woman, just as he can see right through you and I. But there's a whole lot to learn with the woman at the well. You can find it in the fourth chapter of the Gospel of John. Then, of course, I love the Good Samaritan. Love that gospel, teed up by the lawyer's question, and who is my neighbor? Priest walks by, does nothing. Deacon walks by, does nothing. Both of which you would think would have done something. But then the hated man, the Samaritan, he walks by, takes care of business. Love that one. But as far as flash factor, I'm thinking storm at sea, walking on water, which we'll be talking all about next week. Healing of the man born blind, turning water into wine, raising Lazarus from the dead. I mean, there's a lot, but probably the pivotal miracle, I mean, the one that changes everything, besides, of course, the resurrection, but the one that transforms Jesus from a relatively unknown regional figure to the man that everybody throughout the entire nation of Israel is talking about,

Got to be today. Feeding of the 5,000. A scene that appears in all four Gospels, which should give you a sense as to how important this miracle is. But what is the deeper meaning? And even more importantly, how can we apply this into our daily living? Now, before we get started, I just want you to know that I'm very aware that I've told this story a time or two before, but it is so connected with our gospel, personally, for me, that I would ask any longtime daily living viewers to consider this a review. Many years ago, I was assigned to St. Charles Borromeo in White Sulphur Springs, West Virginia, which sits right across the street from the Greenbrier Hotel. Built in 1778, it's got to be one of the oldest hotels in the country and one of the great landmarks of West Virginia. So anyway, I'm walking through the Greenbrier Hotel, and I pass by a fine art gallery, which means paintings that I could never afford, right? Okay, but looking's for free, and I love looking at paintings. My mother was a painter. My aunt still is. I've dabbled a bit myself. I love paintings, and I love looking at them. So I'm looking at these paintings, and I came across one that just took my breath away. I mean, I find this incredibly moving. This painting wonderfully depicts the feeding of the 5,000. They say that a picture paints 1,000 words, but somehow this painting, for me, it goes beyond words. And that's how art can be sometimes. Sometimes it can just reach down into your soul and just grab it. And this one did for me. So let's talk about this. Where to even start? Well, let's start with this amazing light reflecting off the Jordanian mountains. That soft amber glow that photographers will refer to as the golden hour, which actually happens twice every day, at dawn and at dusk. And I don't know if it actually lasts for an hour, but it is golden and it is magical. You know, I have a life-size statue of Jesus right in front of the rectory. It sits in the flower garden with a flat tombstone lying right in front of it that says, "We need to talk." And I love to watch people walk by and the way they react to the statue. Parents with small children especially, you can see them trying to explain to their children who Jesus is. So anyway, in the late afternoon, when conditions are just right, as the sun sets in the west, it will cast a golden hue on the white concrete of the statue. And it looks amazing. Now, that's what's going on in these mountains. The artist captures it beautifully. Now, it's one of those details you might miss, but light is everything. Now, you contrast that golden hue with these menacing storm clouds rolling in from the left, bringing to mind the storm at sea. You see, the Jordanian mountains rise about 4,000 feet, and they surround the Sea of Galilee, which sits down low like in a bowl at 686 feet below sea level, making it the lowest body of fresh water in the world. So anyway, as the cold air runs down the mountain and meets the warm air of the water, it can kick up a storm in just minutes. It can be a beautiful day, not a cloud in the sky, then all of a sudden, without warning, you're in a huge, violent squall. Which is kind of how life is when you think about it. But that's just the background. Not surprisingly, the focal point of this painting is Jesus. Can you see how his face

is bathed in that amber glow, unlike anyone else in the painting. And even though he's surrounded by all these people, you just kind of get a sense that he's alone in this moment. You ever feel that way? Might be in a crowded room, friends and relatives, but you feel alone? Jesus knows how that feels. So he's looking up to heaven, beyond all the distraction, and his posture is communicating gratitude, something we often see throughout the Gospels. Jesus taking bread, and what does he do before he gives it to others? He gives thanks. My friends, this is our first lesson today. Because we can't even begin to pray until we locate our gratitude. So, getting back to Jesus, he's holding this wicker basket. He's giving thanks. And look what is standing right in front of him, this boy. Standing in front of him. Remember John's account. Andrew says, well, there's a boy here with 5 loaves and 2 fish. Remember that? Well, here he is. And can you kind of see how he's in the moment? He's just waiting to see what Jesus is going to do. Next, moving to the man standing directly behind the boy, who's he? Well, I don't know. I mean, we're just talking here. But given the way that he's standing, you know, all barrel-chested, looking around, keeping an eye on the situation, kind of like a bodyguard. Yeah, I'm guessing it's Peter. Kind of looks like a guy who's taking charge, doesn't it? Now, as you move down to the forefront of the painting, these men that are facing away from us, looking back at Jesus, well, I'm guessing that they're the other disciples, at least some of them. But moving back to Peter and to his right, or well, to our right or to his left, I'm thinking that this woman with her hands over her mouth, this is the boy's mother. And she could be outside of Jesus, of course, my favorite, because I just love that expression. Because by her hands covering her mouth like that, she is communicating very powerfully shock and awe. Why? Because her boy is standing in front of the master. Somehow her son has managed to put himself into the middle of this miracle. Somehow Jesus is using what he will give him to make all this happen. So she's stunned. Now, moving to her left, you see this little boy right here? I'm guessing that this little boy is the young boy's little brother. And I love this little guy. He don't know exactly what's going on, but you can just see the way his head is bowed. He knows it's something important, and he's communicating a sense of reverence. To his left is the boy's aunt, or the mother's sister, which would make the baby she's holding the boy's cousin. And of course, the baby's clueless, because babies tend to be clueless, and the baby's staring back down the hill at this massive crowd of people, which I love. I love the crowd. Because remember, this is not CGI, computer-generated imagery. The artist painstakingly painted all these people individually. And as they kind of fade into the background, they give this sense of just faceless, nameless people following Jesus. Who are these people? These empty people searching. Well, in a word, the people are us. Now, moving back to Jesus, look at this man standing directly behind him. Who is he? Kind of looks like what I think Moses would look like. Look at the way his hands are clasped, and he's looking downward. And you see the way that his right shoulder is dipped.

0: down slightly lower than his left, it communicates a sense of reverence, a sense of gratitude. And you see this woman right behind him and the man to the other side. I'm guessing they're his children, who seem to have no idea what's going on with their father. And I don't know either. It's a mystery. But it seems like Jesus has done something very special for this man. Whatever that something was, we'll never know. Guess it will remain between him and Jesus. This is Daily Living. I'm Father Chapin. You hang out. We'll be right back, and we will continue to talk all about this gospel and a few other things along the way here as we consider God's word and how we might be able to apply it into our daily living.
1: 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Stand clear of the closing doors, please.
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0: Welcome back to Daily Living. So here we are. Jesus is holding this wicker basket, looking up to heaven, giving thanks. Now, as I said, I find this painting very moving. I think it is a wonderful depiction of the miracle of the feeding of the 5,000. But I can see how some might look at this painting and say, well, you know, it's nice, but where's all the food? Where's the miracle? They might say, Father, see, it's a nice painting for sure, but how is this depicting the miracle of feeding the 5,000 when nothing's happened yet? I mean, I suppose it's about ready to happen, but it hadn't happened yet. This is all just before the miracle. This is all just a prelude to the real action that is to come. But hold on there, Sparky, not so fast. I don't know about that. I mean, let's talk about this. In the beginning, God created the heavens and the earth and all that is in it. And he says, let there be this and there's this, and let there be that and there's that. In other words, he speaks all things into existence. His words have created power. But then it came time for God to make us. And he says something very peculiar. Let us make man in our own image. Two questions. Number one, let us make man in our own image. Who's the us? Who's he talking to? Well, I believe this is Trinity. Right from the very beginning, he's talking to the Son and the Holy Spirit. Number two, what does it mean to be made in the image of God? What does that look like? Does that mean when I look in the mirror that this is what God looks like? I was hoping for better. Of course not. God is spirit. God doesn't have a body. So what does it mean to be made in the image of God? Well, it means that we share God's essence. We have godly essence within us. God particles, if you will. Some call this the divine spark. I've also heard it described as a galaxy in our heart. What is that? It's God. So God is not out there somewhere. He's in here. Why? Because we were created in his image.

meaning we were created in the essence of God. So, what's the essence of God? To create. That's what God does. As opposed to the evil one who creates nothing. All he can do is distort what God has already created. Which is why every sin has a small, tiny little sliver of goodness in it. So in a very real sense, sin is nothing but a distortion of something beautiful that God has already created. Now, we as his people, which we are, children of God, we have been created with his creative essence. So we are many creators. So just as his words have creative power and he speaks things into existence, we can speak life into this world or we can speak death into this world. It's our choice. Now, getting back to Genesis for a moment, something very interesting happens in the second chapter, 20th verse. Small detail. But as often is the case with small details, it is profound and has profound consequences. God asked Adam to name the animals. Why would he do that? Do you think that God just couldn't come up with the names that day? Do you think that God was having a creative block? Of course not. So why would God ask Adam to help name the animal? Well, may I suggest that God asked Adam to name the animals because God is inviting Adam, as he continues to invite you and I, to become co-creators with him, to build his kingdom. Now, this is a very important concept, but I want you to slide this to the back burner for now because we'll get back to it. Let's get back to Jesus for just a moment. The Word made flesh, meaning he is God, meaning that the fullness of the power to create resides in him. So when he decides to feed all these people, he could have done it any way he wanted to. He could have snapped his fingers and filet mignons, medium rare, could have dropped out of the sky with a side salad. I mean, he could have done that, but he doesn't do that. Rather, he turns to Philip and says, where can we get enough food for them to eat? Which is kind of a ridiculous question considering how many people there were. But of course, he already knows what he's going to do. Scripture even tells us that he says this to test them. He knows what he's going to do, but this is when Andrew pipes up and says, well, there's a boy here with 5 barley loaves and 2 fish, but what good are they for so many? Let me ask you a question. Do you really think that Jesus had to steal this boy's lunch to make this miracle happen? Of course not. Any more than God needed Adam to come up with the names of the animals. We know that Jesus has the power to create something out of nothing. We've seen him do it. Remember the man born blind. Jesus created sight where there were no eyes. So we know that he can create something out of nothing. He has that power. But this is not what he chooses to do. Rather than create something out of nothing, which we know it can do, he takes what little we can offer him, and in this case, it would be 5 barley loaves and 2 fish from this boy, and he multiplies it to make the miracle happen. Do you see how that works? Rather than creating something out of nothing, he chooses to use what little we are willing to offer him, and he multiplies it. So, the one who says, well, it's a nice painting, but the miracle

0: miracle hadn't happened yet. I said, no, my friend, you're mistaken. Because a miracle is happening right here. Because a miracle is a gift. Begging the question, what are you willing to offer Jesus today so that he might be able to multiply what you have to make his kingdom come to pass? Because you see, my friends, the miracle is you. Speaking of miracles, like I said, there was no way on earth I could have ever afforded to actually buy this painting. Because like I said, it was very expensive. I couldn't afford a painting like this, but I had a good relationship with the owner of the gallery. So when it came time to preach on the feeding of the 5,000, I asked him whether I could borrow the painting to use to give the homily. And he said, sure, just be careful. And of course I was. Now, I set up the easel right in front of the altar, put the painting on it, and throughout the weekend, at all the masses, gave the homily just as I gave it to you today. And as I was going through it, and I can't remember exactly at what point, I think it might have been the woman when she, but I'm not sure. I got emotional, a little choked up. It happened. Anyway, Monday morning comes, and I return the painting to the gallery. And I thanked the curator, and I went home. A couple hours later, I got a phone call from the gallery saying, Father C, come pick up your painting. I said, excuse me? He said, yeah. Some anonymous donor had been so moved by the message that they called in and bought it for you. Wow. I still get emotional just thinking about it. I guess the miracle multiplied. This is Daily Living. I'm Father Chapin, and I bless you in the name of the Father, and of the Son, and of the Holy Spirit.
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Christianity is a love relationship with God. Welcome to Live with Passion. I'm Father Cedric Pazania. This comes from the Gospel of Mark chapter 12. Scribe came up to Jesus and said, "Which commandment is the first of all?" Jesus said, "This is the first. Hear, O Israel. The Lord our God, the Lord is one. And you shall love the Lord your God with all your heart, with all your soul, with all your mind, and with all your strength. This is the first, and the second is this: you shall love your neighbor as yourself. There is no other commandment greater than these." Back in the 70s, there was a rock and roll group called the Bee Gees, and they sang a song very poignant, and it was called "How Deep Is Your Love?" And I think that's especially poignant when it comes to our love for God. Is it shallow, intense? On a scale of 1 to 10, how deep is your love? What would it be? 10? 9? 8? 7? That's what I want you to consider. Jesus just told us that the first commandment is to love God with all. Most of us love God with some. The good news is that we can grow in love. And I'm praying as you listen to this episode and watch this episode that you will grow in love, because our journey, the journey of Christianity, really is a journey of faith. It's a pilgrimage of progression and maturity, but it's about growth, growth in character, but especially growth in your love for God, your love

for others and your love for yourself. We equate love with feeling. I'm attracted to you. You give me goosebumps. I'm connected to you. I feel warm all over when I'm around you. That's kind of the honeymoon stage, if you will. There's an allurement, an attraction, a magnetic pull. We think that that's love, maybe falling in love. But psychologists tell us that love is more than a feeling. It's a decision. It's a choice, especially when the feelings go away. It's a choice to forgive, to be generous, to be kind, to be respectful to another. You want the good of another. You make good decisions. When you get married, for example, you consent with each other. They choose to be with each other. They have that attraction. But after a while, the feelings kind of go away. And now the marriage is held together by choice, by decisions, by being generous, by forgiving, by being with the other and wanting the good for the other. Sometimes people hold hands and they walk arm in arm, and that's good because they're showing affection for each other, because a part of love is it's affection, it's feeling, but it's also a decision and a choice. One of the greatest privileges that I had as a priest was sometime back, my parents, who are now both passed away, they celebrated their 50th wedding anniversary, and I stood right between them as they professed their vows to each other. And I was able to look into their eyes and see them look at each other. Now, this is 50 years after they were married. Long time ago, probably the intense honeymoon feelings wore off. They knew each other's habits. They lived together. They've been together for all those years, and they've seen things come and go, and yet they still profess those vows of love for each other. It was a choice, a decision, the forgiveness. And I'm sure they had affection for each other, but it was such a privilege for me. You see, love can deepen. Fruit ripens, wine matures, and love deepens. The feelings may not be the same feelings as when you got married, but now they're still there. But it has to do with a decision and a choice primarily. And the feelings can come and go. We are told in the scriptures that God is love. God loves us affectionately, passionately, unrelenting love. It was Francis Thompson, a great poet and mystic, called God the Hound of Heaven. He's relentless in his love, chases after us. Passionate love, deep love. How deep is God's love? The bottom line is that we need to receive this love. And I'm praying as you're watching this episode right now, as we talk about loving God and loving others, first of all, and this comes right from the scriptures, this is 1 John chapter 4, this is love, not that we have loved God, but God has loved us first. So in order to love God and to love people, as Jesus is inviting us to do, we need to receive the love of God. And I pray right now, right where you are, you will receive God's love. God's love will saturate you, touch your heart. That's what we were made for, God's love.

I pray that you will soak it in, because once you're touched, once you've tasted and seen the goodness of the Lord, once you've had that experience of God's love, you want to reciprocate. You want to respond. You want to give yourself to God. The bottom line is Jesus was calling us to love God with our mind and with our heart, with our soul, with our strength, with all that we are, with our deeds, with our body. And that can only happen if you've experienced God's love, and I'm praying that you will experience God's love. In fact, I wrote a book called You Are Loved, and it's all about experiencing the love of God, and I pray that you'll get that book, because when you experience God's love and you know God in a personal way, then you want to love God with all that.

that you are. When Jesus was challenged, he spoke about the greatest commandment. And he answered in a way that they all knew, the Jewish people of that time knew. He said, "Hear, O Israel, the Lord is one." We believe in Trinity. God the Father, Jesus the Son, and the Holy Spirit. Three persons, but one God. God is one, Jesus said. And you shall love the Lord your God. Love, remember, it's affection, it's feeling, but it's also a decision over and over and over again that we have to make. Love the Lord your God with all your heart, mind, soul, and strength. And then he added Leviticus 19:18, love your neighbor as yourself. This is the greatest commandment, and the second is just like it. To love your neighbor as yourself is one of the ways that we love God. First of all, Jesus told us to love God with our mind. Our mind, of course, our thinking, our consciousness. People say that Christianity is a religion of the heart, and they're absolutely right. Christianity is a religion of the heart. But it's also a religion of the mind. It's a both and, not an either or. Most people say, well, it's a religion of the heart. Well, yes, it is. You're right. But it's the mind, too. Sometimes I think religious people leave their mind out of it. They just live with their heart. It's not an either or. It's a both and. I was educated in a seminary after college, and it helped form my mind with religious things. I learned from scholars. I learned about archaeology. I studied in the Holy Land. I studied in Rome. I learned about science, classes, books, writing papers, having exams. Learning is one of the ways that my mind was formed, and I submitted myself to all that, years and years of education, because I love God. I love God with my mind. You see, God gave us our minds to develop and to grow. Those who have had near-death experiences tell us that one of the major reasons why we're alive is to learn and to grow and to exercise our mind. You may not be able to go to seminary. Most of you have been to some type of a school. Many of you have been to college, but you can learn by watching educative episodes, go to the scriptures, good spiritual books, magazines, newspapers. I already talked about that book, You Are Loved, that I wrote. Perfect for you to receive the love of God. This is how you stretch your mind. I like that saying, a mind once stretched by a book will never return to its original form. Love God with your mind. There's a great tradition in the Catholic Church of something called contemplation. That's called prayer of mindfulness, where you literally go before God in silence and in quiet, and you let God possess your mind. You let God saturate your mind. You give your mind to God, your thoughts to God. And then the scriptures talk about, think about the things that are above instead of what's just on earth. Things that are above have to do with being positive and forgiving, creative, compassionate, generous. Love God with all your mind. And then, of course, as I said, it's not a either or, it's a both and. You love God with your heart. You'll see that our heart is our emotions, our affections, desires, decisions, and even memory. Memory is a part of our heart. In fact, you'll notice that I'm wearing something on my religious habit. This is my religious habit. I'm a Passionist priest. What I'm wearing is called our sign. You see the cross, and beneath the cross is a heart. And in the heart are the words in Hebrew, Latin, and Greek, the passion of Jesus Christ. We have a saying, actually it's a vow and a saying. Our vow is to meditate upon the passion of Jesus with our heart. And our motto is, may the passion of Jesus Christ be always in our heart. It's the memory of the passion, we believe, is one of the prime ways that we can love Jesus.
by remembering what he did for us at the Passion.

how he suffered in the Garden of Gethsemane. He was betrayed at the Last Supper, and then the intolerable suffering of the Passion. We remember Jesus' Passion. We profess a vow to do that, and it breaks our heart. We give him our heart. We find unity with Christ as we remember his Passion.

God, you want to worship. You feel the desire to praise. You love God with your heart. If you remember David, one time they were bringing the Ark of the Covenant, which contained the laws of Moses and some of the bread of manna and the rod of Aaron. And they were bringing the Ark of the Covenant into Jerusalem, into the temple, and David danced before the Ark. His wife said that you looked like a fool when you were doing that. And David said, how could I not? I love the Lord. David had a heart for God. And when you have a heart for God, you want to get together and worship. You want to participate in church. You want to be a part of the community. David had a heart for God also. He wrote Psalm 51. When he had sinned, he prayed for God's cleansing and mercy. He said, create in me a clean heart, O God. He prayed for forgiveness. As a priest in the confessional, I have people come before me and confess their sins. And just doing that means that you have a heart for God because you humble yourself and you want to confess because you want to be reconciled and you're sorry for your sins. But every once in a while in these face-to-face confessions, I see people break down. They start crying. And I can't help but think, wow, they have a beautiful heart for God. And it challenges me to give myself ever more fully to God. Love God with all your heart. And then Jesus said, the first commandment is to love God with all your soul. Our soul, of course, is that part of us that's going to live forever. Our soul is eternal. Our soul will live on after death. We believe as believers that we're on the way to heaven, of course, because Jesus died for us on the cross. But our soul right now is that part of us that is, I call it the exuberance and the passion. The name of this, the title of this program and all of my programs, Live with Passion. What is soul? Soul is, if you've ever seen the national anthem being sung in front of 50,000 people and the singer with a smile on their face belting out that beautiful hymn, that's soul. So many people live lukewarm, lackluster lives. And what they need to be doing is to love God with their soul. God has put potential into all of us. And we need to really come to the full expression of our potential. It's easy to feel overwhelmed by all the needs in the world, but our soul is when we reach out to others, when we use our gifts, realize our potential, not to usurp it just for ourselves, but to reach out. And there's so many needs. You know that saying that I have that I really love is the foundation of my ministry. Who you are is God's gift to you, but who you become is your gift to God. We become by developing our talents and not usurping it all for ourselves, but reaching out to people, and there's so many needs. Our Passionist community, we're a community of priests, brothers, and sisters. We're dedicated to the memory of the Passion, but we're also dedicated to the ministry of the Word. The ministry of the Word, we have retreats, we preach parish missions, we proclaim the gospel on television and radio, we write books. What we're trying to do is to minister to people in a specific way through the Word to save souls. The soul is the most important part of us. The motto of my ministry is touching lives and saving souls. I think about my partners and my benefactors and those who support me. I thank God for you because you're participating with me in my outreach to save souls. That's the most important thing that we can do to love God with all of our soul is to save souls, because our soul is going to live forever and we got to make sure that people are on the way to heaven. That's exactly what I'm trying to do with my ministry. By the way, if you just tuned in and you're looking at this religious program and you're wondering what all this is, I pray for your soul. I believe that God has led you here so that you can be reborn and have eternal life and come to love God with all your heart, mind, soul, and strength. Your soul is the part of you that will never die. And it's really important that as priests,
and as ministers,

that we reach out to people so that their souls can be saved. And that's what we do as Passionists. By the way, there are other, certainly other outreaches that we have. We reach out to the incarcerated, migrants, hospitals, those contemplating abortions, trying to help them to have their children, young people, other cultures. We have a big outreach to Hispanics here in the United States. St. Paul of the Cross, our founder, saw the name of Jesus on the forehead of the poor. We reach out to the poor and to various causes, but the number one thing that we do is the ministry of the word, reaching out to souls of people to bring them eternal life, because your soul is the most important part of who you are. Love God with all your soul by developing your talent, realizing your potential, live with passion, get involved, and reach out to people. You love God by loving people. Jesus connected the two. How can you love God who you don't see if you don't love people who you do see? How deep is your love on the spectrum? Where are you? I'm trying to put a mirror up here. And then, of course, you love God with all your strength. You are stronger than you think you are. When you're tempted, you can be strong. You can love God with all your strength. I think about Jesus in the Garden of Gethsemane. He was just about to be tortured and put to death. It was a terrible moment for him, the worst moment of his life. Even his best friends, three of them, Peter, James, and John, who he took with him in the Garden of Gethsemane, they fell asleep on him. They couldn't even stay awake for 1 hour with him. He's all alone now, depleted of all of his strength, and yet he still loved God with what he had, with all of his strength, with everything that he had, even though he was sweating blood. You are stronger than you think you are. When you're tempted, don't just fall, be strong. When you face challenges, don't just give up, be strong. Jesus won strength for you by giving everything. He's our great high priest who can sympathize because he's been through everything that we have, except he did not sin. Love God with all your strength. Sometimes I get tired in ministry and it's hard writing new talks and I get depleted. But I give everything I have. I try to love God with all my strength. And I've found out I'm stronger than I thought I was. And so are you. God has loved us first. What we're trying to do when we love God with all of our mind and heart and soul and strength, we're trying to reciprocate. And God is so worthy of our reciprocation, so worthy of our response, because God's love. Remember what Paul prayed in Ephesians? I pray that you will know the height and the depth and the length and the breadth of God's and experience God's love. And then once you do, it's like, I want to give myself back to you. You are worthy. You will never betray me. You are faithful. Your love is so intense and unrelenting and passionate. And I want my love to become like yours. That's the journey of a Christian. And how deep is your love? God has loved us first, and God's love is multifaceted. You ever see a diamond that has all kinds of facets? God's love is multifaceted. For example, he loves us like a parent, father, mother. God is our father. He loves us like that because we're his creation. Then he loves us like a friend who is faithful and never abandoned us. Remember what Jesus said? I call you friends. Because I've revealed to you what the Father has revealed to me. He's our friend who walks with us. Remember, this series is about I am with you. He's with us as a parent and as a friend. These are the multifacets of God's love for us. And it's more than just what I'm telling you right here. But then a common theme in the Bible is that God's relationship with us is like a spouse. It's like a marriage. Intimacy, depth, a knowing. The prophet Isaiah, God calls himself our husband through the prophet Isaiah. Hosea, the prophet,
God says, I'm going to woo you into the desert.

0: and speak tenderly to your heart. These are love words here. Tenderly, woo you, husband. And we will call God our husband. Then in the New Testament, heaven is called the wedding feast of the Lamb. And what's the wedding feast all about? Who's the bride? We're the bride of the Lamb. The church is the bride of the Lamb. Heaven is going to be this great wedding feast where we're finally the marriage will be consummated. And for those of you who are married, the love and intimacy that you share with your spouse is but a facsimile of the love that God has for us and the love that we should have for God. When you marry someone, you want to share life together, communicate, share intimate moments, get to know each other. This is the heart of the new covenant that we have in the Bible. All of you, from the least to the greatest of you, will know me, says the Lord. There is affection and mutual sharing and depth. I'm a religious priest. I've given myself to religious life, to prayer, to community. And I have to tell you that it's all about not so much a rigid, ritualistic religion. It's about a sacred romance. It's about a marriage. Some religious wear rings because they're married. We're married to God, if you will. And it's all about a romance. In the Song of Songs, we hear, I am my beloved's, and my beloved is mine. I belong to God, and God belongs to me. God's my inheritance. I'm an heir to God, my possession. And you know what love is? It's soft, it's tender, it's intimate, personal, precious. And the question remains, how deep is your love? Is it all that Jesus asked for? Is it some? And I pray that from this episode, your love will grow. Because it's so important. Love is the core of Christianity, the heart of our faith. And I pray most of all that you will receive the love of God, that you can love God more fully. Please get that book, You Are Loved. I started with a song by the Bee Gees. I want to end with a song by Crystal Gayle, a very lovely woman who sang back in the 70s and 80s and 90s. Crystal Gayle had a song called Half the Way. And the verses are these. Half of your love is not what I'm after. Don't take me half the way. Give me all of your love. And I pray that you will love God with all. Don't just live with passion. When your world is wrapped up
1: 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I'm Dana Catherine, and you are watching Catholic Faith Network.

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When Jesus heard of the death of John the Baptist, he withdrew to a deserted place by himself. The crowds heard of this and followed him on foot from their towns. When he disembarked and saw the vast crowd, his heart was moved with pity for them, and he cured the sick. When it was evening, the disciples approached him and said, "This is a deserted place, and it's already late. Dismiss the crowds so that they can go to the villages and buy food for themselves." Jesus said to them, "There is no need for them to go away. Give them some food." But they said to him, "Five loaves and two fish are all we have." Then he said, "Bring them here to me." And he ordered the crowds to sit down on the grass. Taking the five loaves and the two fish and looking up to heaven, he said the blessing, broke the loaves, and gave them to the disciples, who in turn gave them to the crowds. They all ate and were satisfied, and they picked up the fragments left over, 12 wicker baskets full. Those who ate were about 5,000 men, not counting the women and children. Hello and welcome to Close to Walk Catholic Communications. I'm Father Bayer, your host, and we're glad that you can join us. The feeding of the 5,000. And when he saw the vast crowd, his heart was moved with pity, and he cured the sick.

And the other account of this, when he saw the vast crowd, his heart was moved with pity because they were like sheep without a shepherd. They were lost. They were wandering. As you know, the Bible, which was codified in the year 396, it was the book of Christianity. The word in Latin for universal is catholicos. So anyone who was Christian was Catholic. And it wasn't until the year 1519 that a German monk by the name of Martin Luther questioned the scriptures and questioned the church. And so in 1519, Martin Luther had some criticisms of the church, which were valid. There was a human element in the church that was valid, that to be criticized, there always has been in the human side of the church. But he went past that to the doctrine of predestination and denying purgatory, and because he said the scriptures exist, that the church should exist only for scripture, not for tradition. Scriptura sola, all right, was what he said. Well, the problem with that is that the first Christians, who if, you know, we're roughing out timelines here, but if Jesus died at the age of 33, in the year 33, you know, it wasn't like, you know, he said, go therefore and baptize all nations, and here's a copy of Good News for Modern Man with my words in red letters, and I got you in gold leaf on the cover. There was no Bible. The early church was oral tradition, the spoken tradition. And so what people were doing is they were going out and telling the story from year 33 on. And so, as you can imagine, the oral tradition started to get watered down. You know, it's like my grandfather who caught a 5-pound bass, two generations later, he's the one that reeled in Moby Dick with a jar of tartar sauce in his dinghy, okay? I mean, that was bound to happen, that the scripture was going to become polluted by oral tradition. If you go back and you go to all the early churches, you know, throughout Europe, you're going to see these beautiful stained glass windows. That was the audiovisual of the day. They didn't have a Bible. Most people couldn't read anyway. They heard the story. That's why they depicted it in stained glass so people could recall the story, okay? So anyway, we move forward to the Council of Hippo in 393, where they gathered all the writings together. They took them and prayed over them and studied them for 3 years. And in 396, in the Council of Carthage, we had the first copy of the Bible. They didn't go to Kinko's and send everybody at the council home with a copy of the Bible. Many people lived for years without ever seeing a Bible because there was no printing press or anything like that. So they actually had to write it. And so to say we exist only on scripture, and then what happens to the first, probably until they had a printing press, I think it was 1400 and something. What happens to the first 1400 years of the church? It wasn't scripture alone. It was on the tradition, the apostolic tradition, along with the scriptures. So anyway, 1519, this book is codified. And since 1519, there are over 37,000 different Christian churches, all preaching from the same book. And the question is, well,
they're not preaching the same thing. So where does the truth lie in sacred scriptures, okay? We go back to you're Peter upon this rock, and I'll build my church upon you, and the gates of hell shall not prevail. Whatever you declare loosed on earth shall be loosed in heaven. Whatever declare bound in on earth will be bound in heaven. And then we go back to the ascension. Go therefore and baptize all nations in the name of the Father and the Son and the Holy Spirit. Teach them to carry out everything I've commanded you, and know that I am with you till the end of the world. That's why the Catholic Church still exists, because God has promised to send His Holy Spirit to be with us till the end of the world. Now, with all that being said, then we get to this question. Our Lord was moved with pity because they were like sheep without a shepherd. It's not in my nature to use this forum to criticize any one person or any one denomination or any one television program, okay? But I think it's important to understand that if you're preaching the scriptures, then we stick to what God has allowed and what God has not allowed. And when people say, it's all about love, it's all about knowing that Jesus loves you, it's all about knowing that you're forgiven, that's true. But it is also about repentance. And not many people preach repentance. They preach just anything goes and Jesus loves me. And they quote John chapter 3:16, you know, the Son of God did not come in order to condemn the world, but that the world might be saved through him. So that understanding, we have to be a little bit cautious, because just as in the time of our Lord, there were people who were wandering. They had no idea. And so when we have leaders, you know, we've got a guy who is a seminarian for a Protestant religion who's now running in politics and saying, well, God is trans because he's neither male nor female. I mean, God is non-binary. Jesus is trans, and the Bible supports abortions. Whoa. There are a lot of sheep without shepherds, you know, and there are a lot of false prophets who come in the name of the Lord. You know, the idea of, and we see it, and the temptation in the desert, when the devil uses scripture to try to trick Jesus to submitting to him. And sometimes we have people who use the scriptures to allow personal indulgences and to allow sinfulness to be this automatic, automatic forgiveness of their sins because they use scriptures inappropriately. And I think it's very important, because the idea that there were people who were shepherdless in the time of Christ, and now that we have 37,000 denominations reading out of the same book, you better understand that not everyone who comes in the name of God is of God. I think that's important to realize. And so now our Lord finds the people. John the Baptist had died. That was very upsetting to him. He wanted to just be away. He wanted to just spend some time, and the people follow him. He really didn't go there to work a miracle. He went there to commune with God and to find some strength and some hope. And he finds the people who are leaderless and shepherdless, but most important, they were hungry. Not for the bread and fish. They were hungry. They were hungry for someone to bring God's presence

0: into their life. They were hungry because they didn't really know who God was. And here is a man coming in the name of the Father. They're looking, they're hungry for God. They want some direction, they want some meaning, they want some substance. And they think they found it in the person of our Lord. And coming together and following him was exhibiting a hunger. I go back to St. Augustine. Our heart is restless until it rests in you. There's a great hunger out there. There's a great hunger today among people who are looking for something and they don't know what they're looking for. Let me ask you, how come we have so many overdoses? In particular, fentanyl overdoses. You need to know, and anyone should know, that fentanyl is deadly. So why are people even fooling with it in any way, shape, or form? It can kill you. What are they hungry for? What do they want? Why is there such a restlessness and an absence of God in society today? And it bespeaks a great hunger that I think the world has, and I think we're not addressing. And I want to, before I get into that, we need to take a break. We'll be back in just a moment. Stay with us.
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0: Jesus said to them, there's no need for them to go away. Give them some food yourselves. But they said, 5 loaves and 2 fish are all we have. Then he said, bring them here to me. And he ordered the crowds to sit down on the grass. Taking the 5 loaves and 2 fish and looking up to heaven, he said the blessing, broke the loaves, gave them to the disciples, who in turn gave them to the crowd. When they ate and were all satisfied, they picked up the fragments left over, 12 wicker baskets full. Hello and welcome back to Close to Walk Catholic Communications. I'm Father Bayer, your host, and we're glad that you can join us. Now we get on to the miracle itself, and I know we've all heard it, but one of the great miracles, now they say there were 5,000 people, 5,000 men, not counting women and children, 5, 10, 15, 20,000, who knows?

It's a big crowd. You have five loaves and you have two fish. Okay, give it away. What do you mean give it away? There's not enough here. Give it away. Being able to give away what you don't have. That was the faith of the disciples. The Lord said, give it away. I'm giving it away. You know, one for you, one for me. No, no, no. Just give it away. And I think that's part of the thing that we in our own lives have to realize, that if it comes from God, we give away what we don't have. And then miracles happen. What do you mean, give away what we don't have? How many times have you found yourself in a situation and it's someone you know, some situation, I'd love to be able to do something, but I don't know what to do. I don't know how to help. I can't do this, I can't do that, I can't. Go there, show up, give it away. What do you need? I've had situations, and usually in the midst of tragedy, and people come back to me 10 years later and say, Father, I'll never forget what you told me that night. What did I tell you? Doesn't sound like me, but give it away. Okay, God, I'm going in. Cover me. Give away. Step out. Trust that this is a situation where God wants you to bring something there, and you don't even know what you're supposed to bring, but you're bringing something because you're there and you care and you want to make a difference. I'd love to be part of this. I'd love to be part of that. You know, my great example, you've heard it before. I was a deacon. Lady comes in, said, oh, Deacon Jeff, she said, I'd love to get involved in the parish. I just retired. She said, but I don't know what I can do. She said, you know, 40 years ago when my husband left me and the four kids, I opened up a beauty shop. That's how I raised my four kids. Now they're all raised and I can finally retire. And she said, I love kids. I'd like to teach, but I don't think I've kept up with my religion. I'm afraid I'd tell them something that was incorrect. And she said, I could never get up, you know, and read in church. I could never pronounce Melchizedek, okay? And she said, you know, you don't want to hear me sing. She said, I do a lot of speaking, but that's only in the beauty shop. And of course, I can't do that speaking in church. She said, but you know, I noticed we have a lot of older parishioners. And she said, you know, when I'm feeling bad, nothing makes me feel better than getting my hair done. And I'm wondering if I can go around the parish for the homebound and the shut-in and do their hair for nothing and make them feel better. Wow. Whoever thought of serving God with a hot iron and spoolies? She found a way to take what she had and give it to God and make it enough. And I think that's one of the things that we oftentimes are afraid. We might get embarrassed. We, you know, might hit the wrong note. We might mispronounce a word. So rather than showing up and saying, I'm here, tell me what you want me to do, I just don't do anything because I'm afraid I'm not good enough for that. That's the first thing about the miracle, that the disciples trusted God to go do what he was telling them without it making any sense at all. Five loaves and two fish, you could not have made breadcrumbs and fed all those people, okay? But the more they gave away, the more their baskets got full. And it really is. If you watch the series The Chosen, and as he does that and he's watching his disciples, he really gets a kick out of it. It's like, where's all this bread coming from? He gets a kick out of watching his power at work in his disciples. I think he gets a kick out of watching his power at work in our lives when we're brave enough and faithful enough to give away that which we do not know we have. And so the groups gathered together, and then he

he makes a point of saying that everyone ate till they were satisfied. Not everyone got a piece of bread and everyone got a little fish. They ate till they were satisfied. So what he's telling us is the hand of God satisfies our hunger. Even when there's very little to bring to the table, the hand of God satisfies our hunger. And so many times we look anywhere and everywhere to be fulfilled, and that's not it. No, that's not it. That's not it. You know, we can, you know, name it. You can do all the things that we think we can do or get involved in or become part of, or, and, you know, and then I'm going to be happy and I'm going to have what I need. Nah, that's not it. Not apart from God. And then he makes a point to talk about the leftovers. What difference does it make that there were 12 baskets of fragments left over? Who cares? I mean, so there were leftovers. Because it's with the 12 that he's going to build his church. It's to the 12 that he said, go therefore and baptize all nations in the name of the Father and the Son and the Holy Spirit. Teach them to carry out everything I've commanded you. Know that I'm with you till the end of the world. It is the 12 that it can continue to feed. And what is he going to feed them with? He's going to feed them with the 7 pieces that started the miracle. The 7 pieces, 5 loaves, 2 fish, the 7 sacraments. It's the 7 sacraments that the 12 are going to bring to the world. It's the 7 sacraments that are going to continue to feed and nourish his people till the end of the world. It's the sacrament of baptism that's going to make us heirs to the kingdom of God. It's going to make us God's adopted children. It's baptism that opens to us the opportunity for eternal life. It's the sacrament of reconciliation, knowing God's mercy and forgiveness. The woman caught in adultery. Okay, whoever's not sinned, you throw the first stone. They all emptied their pockets of the rocks. Has no one condemned you, nor do I condemn you. Go therefore and avoid this sin. We go to confession, not because it's a spiritual service station that we, you know, just go every week for a tune-up and check the oil, and we plan to continue whatever sin that we're involved in, but we go there to be repentant. We go there to change. We go there to receive absolution so God's grace can help us change our lives. It's, you know, I do this oftentimes, and you got certain people every week, clockwork, every week, same sins and everything else. And let God's grace build upon your nature. Let God's grace keep you. Maybe you won't get rid of it altogether, but maybe you'll do it less often. Let God's grace change you. The Eucharist, you know, to have God in me. When they took the bread that came from Jesus, he not only said they were no longer hungry, he said they were satisfied. When God comes to us, body and blood, soul and divinity, we're satisfied. We're satisfied. God is in us. There's nothing greater or nothing better that we can fill ourselves with than the presence of God that comes to us in the Eucharist. And by the way, understanding the Eucharist is really, really important.

0: There's a big difference between going to communion and receiving Jesus. And it's not a difference that we find in the consecration. It's a difference that we find in our preparation as we go to church and long for Christ to come to me and change my situation and my circumstances. Then we have that gift from the wedding feast of Cana, that the Lord works miracles for those who are united in his name. And it's never a cakewalk. It's always a struggle. But if we turn to God, if we pray to God as a couple, if we let God know where our hearts is in front of each other, God's grace through the sacrament strengthens us. Then obviously we have the sacrament of confirmation, where we grow up enough to decide, I want it, I want this. I want this for my life. It's not just I want to have to quit going to religion classes. I want for Christ to come to me and convict me to act like a person who's chosen him as my Savior. Then we have the gift of holy orders, in which God chooses some of us, thank God, what a gift, to continue the work of the disciples and take the gifts of the 12 fragments and the gifts of the 7 things that feed us and continue them in the world. And then finally, we have the sacrament of the sick, which prepares us and forgives our sins and helps us be ready to meet the face of God, going there, trusting that his mercy has forgiven our sins, and we go to God free of all sins from our past. That's our nourishment. That's our strength. That's the gift of the church. We thank you for being with us today. May each day bring you closer in your walk with the Lord. God bless you.
1: Hi, I'm Brandon Potter from The Chosen, and you're watching the Catholic Faith Network.

In the name of the Father, and of the Son, and of the Holy Spirit, amen. I believe in God, the Father Almighty, creator of heaven and earth, and in Jesus Christ, his only Son, our Lord, who was conceived by the Holy Spirit, born of the Virgin Mary, suffered under Pontius Pilate, was crucified, died, and was buried. He descended into hell. On the third day, he rose again from the dead. He ascended into heaven and is seated at the right hand of God the Father Almighty. From there, he will come to judge the living and the dead. I believe in the Holy Spirit, the Holy Catholic Church, the communion of saints, the forgiveness of sins, the resurrection of the body, and life everlasting. Amen. Our Father, who art in heaven, hallowed be thy name. Thy kingdom come, thy will be done on earth as it is in heaven. Give us this day our daily bread, and forgive us our trespasses, as we forgive those who trespass against us. And lead us not into temptation, but deliver us from evil. Amen. Hail Mary, full of grace, the Lord is with thee. Blessed art thou among women, and blessed is the fruit of thy womb, Jesus. Holy Mary, Mother of God, pray for us sinners, now and at the hour of our death. Amen. Hail Mary, full of grace, the Lord is with thee. Blessed art thou among women, and blessed is the fruit of thy womb, Jesus. Holy Mary, Mother of God, pray for us sinners, now and at the hour of our death. Amen. Hail Mary, full of grace, the Lord is with thee. Blessed art thou amongst women, and blessed is the fruit of thy womb, Jesus. Holy Mary, Mother of God, pray for us sinners, now and at the hour of our death. Amen. Glory be to the Father, and to the Son, and to the Holy Spirit, as it was in the beginning, is now, and ever shall be, world without end. Amen. The first sorrowful mystery, the agony in the garden. In his anguish, he prayed with all the greater intensity, and his sweat became like drops of blood falling to the ground.

ground. Then he rose from prayer and came to his disciples, only to find them asleep, exhausted with grief. Our Father, who art in heaven, hallowed be thy name. Thy kingdom come, thy will be done on earth as it is in heaven. Give us this day our daily bread, and forgive us our trespasses, as we forgive those who trespass against us. And lead us not into temptation, but deliver us from evil. Hail Mary, full of grace, the Lord is with thee. Blessed art thou among women, and blessed is the fruit of thy womb, Jesus. Holy Mary, Mother of God, pray for us sinners now and at the hour of our death. Amen. Hail Mary, full of grace, the Lord is with thee. Blessed art thou among women, and blessed is the fruit of thy womb, Jesus. Holy Mary, Mother of God, pray for us sinners now and at the hour of our death. Amen. Hail Mary, full of grace, the Lord is with thee. Blessed art thou among women, and blessed is the fruit of thy womb, Jesus. Holy Mary, Mother of God, pray for us sinners now and at the hour of our death. Amen. Hail Mary, full of grace, the Lord is with thee. Blessed art thou among women, and blessed is the fruit of thy womb, Jesus. Holy Mary, Mother of God, pray for us sinners now at the hour of our death. Amen. Hail Mary, full of grace, the Lord is with thee. Blessed art thou among women, and blessed is the fruit of thy womb, Jesus. Holy Mary, Mother of God, pray for us sinners now and at the hour of our death. Amen. Hail Mary, full of grace, the Lord is with thee. Blessed art thou among women, and blessed is the fruit of thy womb, Jesus. Holy Mary, Mother of God, pray for us sinners now and at the hour of our death. Amen. Hail Mary, full of grace, the Lord is with thee. Blessed art thou among women, and blessed is the fruit of thy womb, Jesus. Holy Mary, Mother of God, pray for us sinners now and at the hour of our death. Amen. Hail Mary, full of grace, the Lord is with thee. Blessed art thou among women, and blessed is the fruit of thy womb, Jesus. Holy Mary, Mother of God, pray for us sinners now and at the hour of our death. Amen. Hail Mary, full of grace, the Lord is with thee. Blessed art thou among women, and blessed is the fruit of thy womb, Jesus. Holy Mary, Mother of God, pray for us sinners now and at the hour of our death. Amen. Hail Mary, full of grace, the Lord is with thee. Blessed art thou among women, and blessed is the fruit of thy womb, Jesus. Holy Mary, Mother of God, pray for us sinners now and at the hour of our death. Amen. Glory be to the Father, and to the Son, and to the Holy Spirit, as it was in the beginning, is now, and ever shall be, world without end. Amen. O my Jesus, forgive us our sins, save us from the fires of hell. Lead all souls to heaven, especially those in most need of thy mercy. The second sorrowful mystery, the scourging at the pillar. Pilate's next move was to take Jesus and have him scourged. Our Father, who art in heaven, hallowed be thy name. Thy kingdom come, thy will be done, on earth as it is in heaven. Give us this day our daily bread, and forgive us our trespasses, as we forgive those who trespass against us. And lead us not into temptation, but deliver us from evil. Amen. Hail Mary, full of grace, the Lord is with thee. Blessed art thou among women, and blessed is the fruit of thy womb, Jesus. Holy Mary, Mother of God, pray for us sinners now and at the hour of our death. Amen. Hail Mary, full of grace, the Lord is with thee. Blessed art thou among women, and blessed is the fruit of thy womb, Jesus. Holy Mary, Mother of God, pray for us sinners now and at the hour of our death. Amen. Hail Mary, full of grace, the Lord is with thee. Blessed art thou among women, and blessed is the fruit of thy womb, Jesus. Holy Mary, Mother of God, pray for us sinners now and at the hour of our death. Amen. Hail Mary, full of grace, the Lord is with thee. Blessed art thou among women, and blessed is the fruit of thy womb, Jesus. Holy Mary, Mother of God, pray for us sinners now at the hour of our death. Amen. Hail Mary, full of grace, the Lord is with thee. Blessed art thou among women, and blessed is the fruit of thy womb, Jesus. Holy Mary, Mother of God, pray for us sinners now and at the hour of our death. Amen. Hail Mary, full of grace, the Lord is with thee. Blessed art thou among women, and blessed is the fruit of thy womb, Jesus. Holy Mary, Mother of God, pray for us sinners now and at the hour of our death. Amen. Hail Mary, full of grace, the Lord is with thee. Blessed art thou among women, and blessed is the fruit of thy womb, Jesus. Holy Mary, Mother of God, pray for us sinners now and at the hour of our death. Amen.
Hail Mary, full of grace, the Lord is with thee. Blessed art thou among women, and blessed is the fruit of thy womb, Jesus. Holy Mary, Mother of God, pray for us sinners, now and at the hour of our death. Amen. Hail Mary, full of grace, the Lord is with thee. Blessed art thou among women, and blessed is the fruit of thy womb, Jesus. Holy Mary, Mother of God, pray for us sinners, now and at the hour of our death. Amen. Hail Mary, full of grace, the Lord is with thee. Blessed art thou among women, and blessed is the fruit of thy womb, Jesus. Holy Mary, Mother of God, pray for us sinners, now and at the hour of our death. Amen. Glory be to the Father, and to the Son, and to the Holy Spirit, as it was in the beginning, is now, and ever shall be, world without end. Amen. O my Jesus, forgive us our sins, save us from the fires of hell. Lead all souls to heaven, especially those in most need of thy mercy. The third sorrowful mystery, the crowning with thorns. They stripped off his clothes and wrapped him in a scarlet military cloak. Weaving a crown out of thorns, they fixed it on his head and stuck a reed in his right hand. Our Father, who art in heaven, hallowed be thy name. Thy kingdom come, thy will be done on earth as it is in heaven. Give us this day our daily bread, and forgive us our trespasses, as we forgive those who trespass against us. And lead us not into temptation, but deliver us from evil. Hail Mary, full of grace, the Lord is with thee. Blessed art thou among women, and blessed is the fruit of thy womb, Jesus. Holy Mary, Mother of God, pray for us sinners, now and at the hour of our death. Amen. Hail Mary, full of grace, the Lord is with thee. Blessed art thou among women, and blessed is the fruit of thy womb, Jesus. Holy Mary, Mother of God, pray for us sinners, now and at the hour of our death. Amen. Hail Mary, full of grace, the Lord is with thee. Blessed art thou among women, and blessed is the fruit of thy womb, Jesus. Holy Mary, Mother of God, pray for us sinners, now and at the hour of our death. Amen. Hail Mary, full of grace, the Lord is with thee. Blessed art thou among women, and blessed is the fruit of thy womb, Jesus. Holy Mary, Mother of God, pray for us sinners, now at the hour of our death. Amen. Hail Mary, full of grace, the Lord is with thee. Blessed art thou among women, and blessed is the fruit of thy womb, Jesus. Holy Mary, Mother of God, pray for us sinners, now and at the hour of our death. Amen. Hail Mary, full of grace, the Lord is with thee. Blessed art thou among women, and blessed is the fruit of thy womb, Jesus. Holy Mary, Mother of God, pray for us sinners, now and at the hour of our death. Amen. Hail Mary, full of grace, the Lord is with thee. Blessed art thou among women, and blessed is the fruit of thy womb, Jesus. Holy Mary, Mother of God, pray for us sinners, now and at the hour of our death. Amen. Hail Mary, full of grace, the Lord is with thee. Blessed art thou among women, and blessed is the fruit of thy womb, Jesus. Holy Mary, Mother of God, pray for us sinners, now and at the hour of our death. Amen. Hail Mary, full of grace, the Lord is with thee. Blessed art thou among women, and blessed is the fruit of thy womb, Jesus. Holy Mary, Mother of God, pray for us sinners, now and at the hour of our death. Amen. Hail Mary, full of grace, the Lord is with thee. Blessed art thou among women, and blessed is the fruit of thy womb, Jesus. Holy Mary, Mother of God, pray for us sinners, now and at the hour of our death. Amen. Glory be to the Father, and to the Son, and to the Holy Spirit, as it was in the beginning, is now, and ever shall be, world without end. Amen. O my Jesus, forgive us our sins, save us from the fires of hell. Lead all souls to heaven, especially those in most need of thy mercy. The fourth sorrowful mystery, the carrying of the cross. Carrying the cross by himself, he went out to what is called the place of the skull, in Hebrew, Golgotha. Our Father, who art in heaven, hallowed be thy name. Thy kingdom come, thy will be done on earth as it is in heaven. Give us this day our daily bread, and forgive us our trespasses, as we forgive those who trespass against us. And lead us not into temptation, but deliver us from evil. Hail Mary, full of grace, the Lord is with thee. Blessed art thou among women, and blessed is the fruit of thy womb, Jesus. Holy Mary, Mother of God, pray for us sinners, now and at the hour of our death. Amen. Hail Mary, full of grace, the Lord is with thee. Blessed art thou among women, and blessed is the fruit of thy womb, Jesus. Holy Mary, Mother of God, pray for us sinners, now and at the hour of our death. Amen. Hail Mary, full of grace, the Lord is with thee. Blessed art thou among women,
and blessed is the fruit of thy womb, Jesus. Holy Mary, Mother of God, pray for us sinners now and at the hour of our death.

our death. Amen. Hail Mary, full of grace, the Lord is with thee. Blessed art thou among women, and blessed is the fruit of thy womb, Jesus. Holy Mary, Mother of God, pray for us sinners now at the hour of our death. Amen. Hail Mary, full of grace, the Lord is with thee. Blessed art thou among women, and blessed is the fruit of thy womb, Jesus. Holy Mary, Mother of God, pray for us sinners now and at the hour of our death. Amen. Hail Mary.

Mother of God, pray for us sinners now and at the hour of our death. Amen. Hail Mary, full of grace, the Lord is with thee. Blessed art thou among women, and blessed is the fruit of thy womb, Jesus. Holy Mary, Mother of God, pray for us sinners now and at the hour of our death. Amen. Hail Mary, full of grace, the Lord is with thee. Blessed art thou among women, and blessed is the fruit of thy womb, Jesus. Holy Mary, Mother of God, pray for us sinners now and at the hour of our death. Amen. Hail Mary, full of grace, the Lord is with thee. Blessed art thou among women, and blessed is the fruit of thy womb, Jesus. Holy Mary, Mother of God, pray for us sinners now and at the hour of our death. Amen. Glory be to the Father, and to the Son, and to the Holy Spirit, as it was in the beginning, is now, and ever shall be, world without end. Amen. O my Jesus, forgive us our sins, save us from the fires of hell. Lead all souls to heaven, especially those in most need of thy mercy. The fifth sorrowful mystery, the crucifixion. Jesus uttered a loud cry and said, Father, into your hands I commend my spirit. After he said this, he expired. Our Father, who art in heaven, hallowed be thy name. Thy kingdom come, thy will be done on earth as it is in heaven. Give us this day our daily bread, and forgive us our trespasses, as we forgive those who trespass against us. And lead us not into temptation, but deliver us from evil. Hail Mary, full of grace, the Lord is with thee. Blessed art thou among women, and blessed is the fruit of thy womb, Jesus. Holy Mary, Mother of God, pray for us sinners now and at the hour of our death. Amen. Hail Mary, full of grace, the Lord is with thee. Blessed art thou among women, and blessed is the fruit of thy womb, Jesus. Holy Mary, Mother of God, pray for us sinners now and at the hour of our death. Amen. Hail Mary, full of grace, the Lord is with thee. Blessed art thou among women, and blessed is the fruit of thy womb, Jesus. Holy Mary, Mother of God, pray for us sinners now and at the hour of our death. Amen. Hail Mary, full of grace, the Lord is with thee. Blessed art thou among women, and blessed is the fruit of thy womb, Jesus. Holy Mary, Mother of God, pray for us sinners now at the hour of our death. Amen. Hail Mary, full of grace, the Lord is with thee. Blessed art thou among women, and blessed is the fruit of thy womb, Jesus. Holy Mary, Mother of God, pray for us sinners now and at the hour of our death. Amen. Hail Mary, full of grace, the Lord is with thee. Blessed art thou among women, and blessed is the fruit of thy womb, Jesus. Holy Mary, Mother of God, pray for us sinners now and at the hour of our death. Amen. Hail Mary, full of grace, the Lord is with thee. Blessed art thou among women, and blessed is the fruit of thy womb, Jesus. Holy Mary, Mother of God, pray for us sinners now and at the hour of our death. Amen. Hail Mary, full of grace, the Lord is with thee. Blessed art thou among women, and blessed is the fruit of thy womb, Jesus. Holy Mary, Mother of God, pray for us sinners now and at the hour of our death. Amen. Hail Mary, full of grace, the Lord is with thee. Blessed art thou among women, and blessed is the fruit of thy womb, Jesus. Holy Mary, Mother of God, pray for us sinners now and at the hour of our death. Amen. Hail Mary, full of grace, the Lord is with thee. Blessed art thou among women, and blessed is the fruit of thy womb, Jesus. Holy Mary, Mother of God, pray for us sinners now and at the hour of our death. Amen. Glory be to the Father, and to the Son, and to the Holy Spirit, as it was in the beginning, is now, and ever shall be, world without end. Amen. O my Jesus, forgive us our sins, save us from the fires of hell. Lead all souls to heaven, especially those in most need of thy mercy. Hail, Holy Queen, Mother of Mercy, our life, our sweetness, and our hope. To thee do we cry, poor banished children of Eve. To thee do we send up our sighs, mourning and weeping in this vale of tears. Turn then, most gracious Advocate, thine eyes of mercy toward us, and after this our exile, show unto us the blessed fruit of thy womb, Jesus. O clement, O loving, O sweet Virgin Mary, pray for us, O Holy Mother of God, that we may be made worthy of the promises of Christ. Let us pray. O God, whose only begotten Son, by his life, death, and resurrection, has purchased for us the rewards of eternal life, grant, we beseech thee, that by meditating on these mysteries of the Most Holy Rosary of the Blessed Virgin Mary, we may imitate what they contain and obtain what they promise, through the same Christ our Lord. Amen. Most Sacred Heart of Jesus, have mercy on us. Immaculate Heart of Mary,
pray for us.

0: In the name of the Father, and of the Son, and of the Holy Spirit. Amen.
1: Hello friends, my name is Bishop Andrzej, and you are watching Catholic Faith Network.

0: I think it would be difficult for any father to describe their son in just a few lines. Joe, he really was a larger-than-life kid. He more than inspired everyone he met, and that didn't matter who you were.
1: I would describe Joe as the most unique guy I've ever known in my life, as far as how charismatic he was, how genuine he was in everything that he did.
2: Joe lived his life like a football game. Every time he brought a soul to Christ, he scored a touchdown. Like, that was his mission in life.
3: He took the best of authentic Roman Catholic spirituality and the best of society, and he really harmonized it into a whole.
4: He showed that you could do everything that a normal person does, everything. But at the same time, your faith is totally driving your entire life.
5: I mean, how do you go out, go to the bars with your friends, and then go back and knock on their door the next morning to make sure they all go to Mass? These are the things that he did.
6: He would invite people to Mass. He'd invite the football team in high school, and if that's not evangelization, then what is?
0: You know, outside of faith and family, football was everything to him.
7: He was held in such high regard by his peers, which is the most staggering thing, because in this day and age of where people are promoting themselves, Joe is the antithesis of that.
8: Oh, loved the game. He loved it. Everything was about football, football, football, football all the time. He was very competitive. Everything that he wanted to do to the best of his abilities.
2: We lived close to my mom because she was really my son's primary caregiver when I was at work. My mother found out she had stage 3 colon cancer, and I really didn't know what I was gonna do because we knew we couldn't carry our mortgage without both of us working.
7: He loved football, without a doubt, but he definitely knew, you know, what took precedence. So he, you know, stopped playing football and took care of, you know, the family first.
2: He said, no problem, I got this. And just like that, he just gave it up.
0: He was resting at home and no one really noticed anything abnormal. My wife was in the kitchen talking to him, turned her back, and then heard him gently collapse on the floor. Found out later that Joe had an enlarged heart. He died there in our home without any warning, just laid on the floor and closed his eyes. Thousands showed up at the funeral. People were waiting for hours to come into the church where they held his wake and to give us the opportunity to hear the stories of how Joe touched their lives in such a special way.
9: A woman came up and said that her son ran away to Florida. He met this boy. He convinced him to go home to his mom.
0: She thought she lost her son. And he came home telling her stories about Joe. Joe loves his faith so much, and he surprised us all when he said the priesthood was was where he wanted to go. Joe did everything he could to help the church, and that's why he decided to join the Knights of Columbus.
4: We fell in love with the idea of Knights helping the church, and when I found out he was number one on the list, I said, that's it. I said, this is Joe, this is how we're gonna continue Joe's legacy.
0: Today, Joe's legacy lives on through this council. He had told my wife, I want to touch the hearts of millions, and through the Knights of Columbus, he's getting his wish. A lot of people telling us that he reminds them of the Italian Pier Giorgio Frassati. And really, after reading about him, I see the similarities are so strong.
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0: Eyes as saints, but in my mind, absolutely and categorically, Joe Rielli is with Jesus Christ.
1: 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I gotta go to confession, help me, Joe, and I end up going back.
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Blessed be the Lord, the God of Israel. He has come to his people and set them free. He has raised up for us a mighty Savior, born of the house of his servant David. Through his holy prophets, he promised of old that he would save us from our enemies, from the hands of those who hate us. He promised to show mercy to our fathers and to remember his holy covenant. This was the oath he swore to our father Abraham, to set us free from the hands of our enemies, free to worship him without fear, holy and righteous in his sight, days of our life. You, my child, shall be called the prophet of the Most High, for you will go before the Lord to prepare his way, to give his people knowledge of salvation by the forgiveness of their sins, in the tender compassion of our God. The dawn from on high shall break upon us to shine on those who dwell in darkness and in the shadow of death, and to guide our feet from the way of peace. Glory to the Father, and to the Son, and to the Holy Spirit, as it was in the beginning, is now, and will be forever. Amen.

Today is Friday, in the 18th week, an ordinary time. We welcome all those joining us through the Catholic Faith Network. The celebrant of this Mass is Father Michael Hoban.

0: Good morning.
1: Good morning.
0: Thank you for coming to Mass this morning. It's always wonderful to see you, that you come and begin your day by placing yourselves in God's presence. And we always welcome those who are going to join us on the Catholic Faith Network. We begin now by placing ourselves in God's presence. In the name of the Father, and of the Son, and of the Holy Spirit. Amen. The grace of our Lord Jesus Christ, and the love of God, and the communion of the Holy Spirit be with all of you this morning.
1: And with your spirit.
0: God loves us always, and loves us unconditionally. And our response is meant to be to love God and also to serve others, especially those who are most in most need. But we often fail to do that. So we ask for the forgiveness of our sins. You were sent to heal the contrite of heart. Lord, have mercy.
1: Lord, have mercy.
0: Came to call sinners. Christ, have mercy.
1: Christ, have mercy.
0: You are seated at the right hand of the Father to intercede for us. Lord, have mercy.
1: Lord, have mercy.
0: May Almighty God have mercy on us. Forgive us our sins and bring us to life everlasting.
1: Amen.
0: Let us pray. Clothe us, Lord God, with the virtues of the heart of your Son, and set us aflame with his love, that conformed to his image, we may merit a share in eternal redemption. Through our Lord Jesus Christ, your Son, who lives and reigns with you in the unity of the Holy Spirit, one God forever and ever.
1: Amen.

0: A reading from the book of the prophet Nahum. See, upon the mountains there advances the bearer of good news, announcing peace. Celebrate your feasts, O Judah, fulfill your vows. For nevermore shall you be invaded by the scoundrel. He is completely destroyed. The Lord will restore the vine of Jacob, the pride of Israel, though ravagers have ravaged them and ruined the tendrils. Woe to the bloody city, all lies, full of plunder, whose looting never stops. The crack of the whip, the rumbling sound of wheels, horses agallop, chariots bounding, cavalry charging, the flame of the sword, the flash of the spear, the many slain, the heaping corpses, the endless bodies to stumble upon. I will cast filth upon you, disgrace you and put you to shame, till everyone who sees you runs from you, saying, Nineveh is destroyed. Who can pity her? Where can one find any to console her? The word of the Lord.
1: Thanks be to God.
0: It is I who deal death and give life. It is I who deal death and give life. Close at hand is the day of their disaster, and their doom is rushing upon them. Surely the Lord shall do justice for his people. On his servants he shall have pity. It is I who deal death and give life. Learn then that I alone am God, and there is no God besides me. It is I who bring both death and life, I who inflict wounds and heal them. It is I who deal death and give life. I will sharpen my flashing sword, and my hand shall lay hold of my quiver. With the vengeance I will repay my foes and requite those who hate me. It is I who deal death and give life.

0: The Lord be with you.
1: And with your spirit.
0: A reading from the Holy Gospel according to Matthew.
1: Glory to you, O Lord.
0: Jesus said to his disciples, "Whoever wishes to come after me must deny himself, take up his cross, and follow me. For whoever wishes to save his life will lose it, but whoever loses his life for my sake will find it. What profit would there be for one to gain the whole world and forfeit his life? Or what can one give in exchange for his life? For the Son of Man will come with his angels in his Father's glory, and then he will repay each according to his conduct. Amen, I say to you, there are some standing here who will not taste death until they see the Son of Man coming in his kingdom." The Gospel of the Lord.
1: Praise to you, Lord Jesus Christ.
0: Our first reading this morning is taken from the book of the prophet Nahum. Nahum is one of the minor prophets, and we only read from this prophet, we only read once every 2 years. So he's only read at one mass during 2 years, in the second year, not in year one, but in year two, huh? And really, what he wants to do is bring comfort to the people of Israel who are surrounded by many enemies and are threatened by the Assyrian Empire. And he says, which is the truth, that all empires have their day for closure. They're going to end at some time, all human empires. Huh? So he kind of wants to console the people, saying that the Assyrian Empire

0: fire which is threatening the people of Israel, it will someday come to closure. It will someday disappear. And then we're reading from the 16th chapter of Matthew's Gospel. And we all remember that in the 16th chapter, this is when Jesus tells Peter that he is going to be the head of the church. He's going to be the rock on which Christ is going to build his church. But then there was this encounter, strange encounter between Jesus and Peter, when Christ tells his disciples that he's going to be crucified, that he's going to be taken captive, he's going to be tortured, and he's going to lose his life. This was a great shock for the disciples, huh? And Peter tries to convince Jesus that this is not going to happen to him, huh? And Jesus says to him with very strong words, "Get behind me, Satan." Because what Peter has done has brought Jesus back to the time he's in the desert when Satan tempted him. And Jesus overcame that temptation once, and he's not going to face it again, huh? And then Jesus goes on to make a teaching which is very important for all human life. He presents the paradox of human life, that the way to happiness is not by self-fulfillment or making oneself the center of the universe, but rather being able to give one's life away, not to center one's life on oneself or to fall into that trap of believing that one is self-reliant, that we do it all by ourselves. We are not the center of the universe, huh? And what we are and who we are is always a work of God and of others in our own lives. We're meant to not to be dependent, but interdependent, to realize that we depend on others and others depend on us, huh? So ultimately, what Jesus wants us is to understand this, that we have to make a gift of our lives, huh? There's a wonderful book, I just want, I'm not going to get any commission from this, but you get a book called, written by Father Ron Rollheiser, a Canadian priest who teaches at the Oblate School of Theology in San Antonio. He's written this wonderful book called Insane for the Light, in which he explains there are three stages in human life. The first stage of our lives is about getting our lives together by finding out who we are and what we're called to do in this life. It means we get educated, we discover what profession we want to follow, people get married or be entered consecrated life, and they get their life together. And then the task is to give your life away. You give your life away through your work, through your vocations, through the care of your families, through your involvement in community and in service to others. And finally, Father Rollheiser says the final stage in life is giving our death away. Giving our deaths away in a sense that when we are called to eternal life, to go to God, that we, our lives, our deaths will be a blessing for others. That they can look back and say, this person blessed my life, and that they can believe that we continue to bless them when we are with God. So it's a great read and a very good book, and it's called Insane for the Light, and the author is Father Ron Rollheiser. You can get more information about that through the Oblate School of Theology. In the name of the Father, and of the Son, and of the Holy Spirit, amen. Let us pray now for our own needs, the needs of the church, the needs of the world in which we live.
1: For the church, that in times of difficulty or persecution, she may be strengthened by the grace of the Holy Spirit and stand firm in truth. Let us pray to the Lord.
0: Lord, hear our prayer.
1: That leaders of the world may act with wisdom and compassion, let us pray to the Lord.
0: Lord, hear our prayer.
1: For the sick and suffering of our community, that they might be consoled by the healing presence of Christ, let us pray to the Lord.
0: Lord, hear our prayer.
1: For the intention of this Holy Mass, Georgette Schiermacher, and for the needs and intentions we hold in the silence of our hearts and in the hearts of those watching on the Catholic Faith Network.

0: Let us pray to the Lord.
1: Lord, hear our prayer. We pray also for the success of the peace negotiations to end the war in Iran, that peace will return to the world in which we live. For this we pray to the Lord.
2: Lord, hear our prayer.
1: Lord Jesus, you teach us that we are meant to make a gift of our lives, to place ourselves at the service of others and especially of those in need, and help to bring about your kingdom in this world. Give us generous hearts to be able to make those sacrifices that are necessary, but which ultimately lead us to great happiness. Through Christ our Lord. Amen. Amen.

0: Pray, my brothers and sisters, that our sacrifice may be acceptable to God, our Almighty Father.
1: Lord, accept this sacrifice at your hands for the praise and glory of His name, for our good and the good of all His holy Church.
0: O God, Father of mercies, who, because of the great love with which you loved us, with untold goodness, you have given us your only begotten Son, grant, we pray, that being perfectly united with him, we may offer you worthy homage through Christ our Lord.
1: Amen.
0: The Lord be with you.
1: And with your spirit.
0: Lift up your hearts.
1: We lift them up to the Lord.
0: Let us give thanks to the Lord our God.
1: It is right and just.
0: It is truly right and just, our duty and our salvation, always and everywhere to give you thanks, Lord, Holy Father, Almighty and Eternal God, through Christ our Lord. For raised up high on the cross, he gave himself up for us with a wonderful love and poured out blood and water from his pierced side, the wellspring of the church's sacraments, so that won over to the open heart of the Savior, all might draw water joyfully from the springs of salvation. And so with all the angels and saints, we praise you as without end we

You are indeed holy, O Lord, the fount of all holiness. Make holy, therefore, these gifts, we pray, by sending down your Spirit upon them like the dewfall, so that they may become for us the body and blood of our Lord Jesus Christ. At the time he was betrayed and entered willingly

into his passion, he took bread, and giving thanks, broke it and gave it to his disciples, saying, "Take this, all of you, and eat of it, for this is my body, which will be given up for you."

In a similar way, when supper was ended, he took the chalice. Once more giving thanks, he gave it to his disciples, saying, "Take this, all of you, and drink from it, for this is the chalice of my blood, the blood of the new and eternal covenant, which will be poured out for you and for many for the forgiveness of sins. Do this in memory of me." The mystery of faith.

Therefore, as we celebrate the memorial of his death and resurrection, we offer you, Lord, the bread of life and the chalice of salvation. We give you thanks that you have held us worthy to be in your presence and minister to you. Humbly we pray that partaking of the body and blood of Christ, we may be gathered into one by the Holy Spirit. Remember, Lord, your church spread throughout the world and bring her to the fullness of charity, together with Leo our Pope, and John our Bishop, and all the clergy. Remember also our brothers and sisters who have fallen asleep in the hope of the resurrection, and all who have died in your mercy. Welcome them into the light of your face. Have mercy on us all, we pray, that with the Blessed Virgin Mary, Mother of God, with Blessed Joseph, her spouse, with the blessed apostles, and all the saints who have pleased you throughout the ages, we may merit to be co-heirs to eternal life, and may praise and glorify you through your Son, Jesus Christ. Through him and with him and in him, O God, almighty Father, in the unity of the Holy Spirit, all glory and honor is yours forever and ever.

0: At the Savior's command, and formed by his divine teaching, we dare to say,
1: Our Father, who art in heaven, hallowed be thy name. Thy kingdom come, thy will be done, on earth as it is in heaven. Give us this day our daily bread, and forgive us our trespasses, as we forgive those who trespass against us. And lead us not into temptation, but deliver us from evil. Deliver us, Lord, we pray, from every evil. Graciously grant peace in our days, that by the help of your mercy, we may be always free from sin and safe from all distress, as we await the blessed hope and the coming of our Savior, Jesus Christ.
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2: Amen.
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0: Behold the Lamb of God. 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
1: Lord, I am not worthy that you should enter under my roof, but only say the word, and my soul shall be healed.

0: Thus says the Lord, let whoever is thirsty come to me and drink. Streams of living water will flow from within the one who believes in me. Let us pray. Made partakers in your sacrament of charity, we humbly implore your mercy, Lord, that we may be conformed to Christ on earth and merit to be co-heirs of his glory in heaven, who lives and reigns forever and ever.
1: Amen.
0: The Lord be with you.
1: And with your spirit.
0: And may Almighty God bless you, the Father, the Son, and the Holy Spirit.
1: Amen.
0: Thank you for coming to Mass this morning. Let us all join with Pope Leo in praying for peace in the world in which we live. Go in peace now. Our Mass is ended.
1: Thanks be to God.
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0: Welcome to CFN Live. I'm Jackie Lucas. Today, a look back at the guests who shared their time and talents with us. We begin with Deacon Steve Greco, who was with us this week to highlight a new docudrama, Adore Him, inspiring deeper devotion through Eucharistic adoration.
1: Adoration? The devil hates adoration.
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4: Every ounce of anxiety, depression, suicidal ideation, addiction, like flew out of me powerfully the moment that I looked at him.
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6: Get in front of the Blessed Sacrament because something spectacular happens there.
0: Just tell our viewers, you know, the inspiration behind the new docudrama and walk us through it a little bit.
7: Well, this is a sequel to our award-winning film, Jesus Thirst, The Miracle of the Eucharist. And it's very important that once you discover the real presence of Jesus, you want more of him. So you definitely want daily Mass. But then a lot of people don't understand the power of Eucharistic adoration, how much Jesus loves us, his real presence there in that Eucharistic adoration and in the Eucharist. And so what this is meant to do is to show us that Jesus loves us so much that he's given us that incredible opportunity to adore him in Eucharistic adoration in the chapel. And our life becomes different as a result of it. And so there's many testimonies. We're partnering with Life Teen. So there's a big focus on the young people, also Damascus Ministries, Focus Ministries. And so there's testimonies about how people's lives have been changed as a result of giving your life to people, giving your life to Jesus in the Eucharist and Eucharistic adoration. So it's a docudrama. So we focus on the very beginning, the Ark of the Covenant, the Nativity and adoring him and the Nativity. We focus on his ministry, the ministry of Jesus and how people adored him and loved him. And finally, we have Eucharistic adoration scenes in the Middle Ages and how, you know, people were adoring him for so many hundreds and hundreds of years and from the very beginning. So it is life-changing. It's something that people will just love. And so bring your friends and go to see the film October 4th to 8th in a theater close to you.
0: Yeah, absolutely. I mean, just hearing some of the testimony from the little preview that we showed, I'm sure you have many stories, like you said. Is there a particular story that really touched you when you were putting this together?
7: Well, there are people who, you know, a lot of young people who went to the Lord and doubted, are you really real? Are you real in the Eucharist? Are you real in the Blessed Sacrament? And they went and they say, okay, I'm challenging you. I'm challenging you. You're going to have to show me that you're real. And sure enough, they became transformed. And we have story after story about how teens and young adults have been transformed as a result of just going before the Lord and just saying, Lord, show me your presence. Show me how much you love me. And we have all these testimonies in the film. You're going to see the film and you'll never be the same again. You're going to be transformed as a result of the love that Jesus has for us through the Eucharist and through the Blessed Sacrament.
0: I mean, just beautiful. You know, I love going to daily Mass when I can, obviously on Sundays as well. But yeah, Eucharistic adoration, that's something I need to also find time to do, because talk about just sitting in silence, you know, in front of the Blessed Sacrament. And, you know, I'm sure that people, maybe that might be a good first step for somebody that wants to, you know, come back, get back into their faith and everything, just sitting with Jesus in silence, right?
7: Try 10 minutes. Try 10 minutes. And-

0: and being before the Lord in silence and just listen. You know, 50% of Eucharistic adoration should be just listening. Go before the Lord and just say, Lord, tell me how much you love me, and just listen. Or go before the Lord and say, Lord, I'm confused. I don't know what to do with my family or my work or this situation or that situation. And just be silent and just love him and just praise him and go before the Lord and just say, I love you, Jesus. You know, I love you. I open my heart to receive your love. It is by far one of the most transforming things you could ever do and is such a focal point of what we're all about, which is loving Jesus with all our heart, soul, might, and strength, loving the Eucharist and Mass, and loving Eucharistic adoration in which he pours his love out to us, and in turn, we pour our heart out to him.
1: So beautiful. Talk about the Adore movement in general and what you're trying to do.
0: So there is adoremovement.com, in which this is a partnership with eCatholic. And this particular website will focus on catechesis, will focus on stories and witnesses of adoration. It'll focus on tools for adoration. We also have an adoration finder. So there's all these resources that you'll be able to find. If you want to go to adoration anywhere in the country, you go to this adoremovement.com and you'll be able to find an adoration chapel in the Times that you need to be there.
1: Also joining us was President and CEO of Spirit Juice Studios, Rob Kaczmarek, who is hosting a new podcast called Flicker and Burn.
2: 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Flicker and Burn is an awesome podcast where we laugh, we cry, we dive into the parts of our lives that sometimes we want to just avoid, but we really see where God's working in that. And when you can watch someone else and listen to someone else, it gives you the strength to feel like you can get through it too. And I'm excited to talk to them, open that up, hopefully ignite something in them and ignite something in you as you watch, learn, and grow in your faith. If this lit something inside of you, make sure you share it with a friend and hit that subscribe and notification bell on YouTube. Thank you so much, and we'll see you on the next episode.
3: Let's just start with the title that you've given to this podcast, Flicker and Burn. What's the impetus behind it?
4: You know, sometimes in life, you're just flickering along and you have nothing left to give. I certainly have been there many times. And sometimes you're burning bright, you know, and oftentimes you want to just feel good and burn bright. But I think what we realize is as you go through life, God's working through that suffering. God doesn't work. He can work through the joyous moments, but oftentimes those are more celebratory. I think where God does his deepest work in each of us is, you know, blessed are those who are poor in spirit. You can finish the rest of it. but you know what I mean? That's where we really find our hope in, is those moments that we're often broken.
3: So you launched a podcast last month, and it really is, it's unique in the sense that the conversations are very candid, guests of a variety of different backgrounds, and kind of struggling the day-to-day life. What are some of the things that, you know, have been coming out in the discussions on the podcast?
4: You know, it's interesting. So Spirit Juice started years ago as a radio show where I was a host, but that was over 20 years ago. And so being in the seat of like leading a show was a bit foreign to me. And I was nervous because like, how am I going to fill this time? But that's kind of the beauty of it. Each episode is really guest driven in the sense of like their story. They do most of the talking, they share so much of it. And so everyone is so different in the sense that, they're all very similar in sharing their faith. But you know, Sonia Corbett, she talks a lot about healing and a lot of her wounds from her father. And so if that resonates with people, that's going to dig deep. We had Joe Melendrez really coming from a different angle, more from the music and the culture and his conversion within that. And so people are going to, I think, find and identify with certain episodes. Some may just watch a certain one episode because it just, that guest resonates with them, and some may stick along for the whole journey. And everyone, you know, they bring such a unique thing. We have, I'm really ex-

excited in like a week or two. We have Jim Wahlberg on the show. And if you're familiar with Jim's story, he's been in jail a few different times. He's now been sober for longer, almost longer than I've been alive, which is hard to believe because he looks so young. And his story is sort of the epitome of Flicker and Burn. He's really

0: If you know his story, that's exactly what it is. You know, this podcast, what's also interesting is you're not just focusing on the stories of believers, but you've been welcoming all different kinds of perspectives, faithful people, faithless people. What kind of dynamic does that create when you have people who are really struggling with belief alongside those who are really being able to give testimony to their faith?
1: Yeah, you know, I mean, it's kind of the world I feel like I live in a lot. I mean, although I do Catholic media and I'm in that quite a bit, you know, a lot of my friends and the people that I interact with aren't often, you know, some are Catholics and believers, and some aren't, most aren't. And so I think that's the beauty of, you know, God loves us all. And I think finding where you are in that journey. I had a youth minister tell me one time, you know, she's like, we're all on our journey of faith, and we're in different phases, different times, and people expect sort of everyone to be all the way at the end and have this full faith and live it out. And I think obviously that's the goal. We want to, you know, be close to God and have that fullness. But, you know, that's not how our lives work all the time. You know, the journey takes a while. And so the hope is, you know, in this podcast, you're seeing people in the different parts of their journey, and you might identify, you know, with someone who's early on in their journey of faith, and you might identify with someone who's a little bit further down, whether it's a convert or someone who's been a, you know, cradle Catholic, but, you know, really hasn't cultivated their faith fully. And so I think ultimately what I want is someone they can see themselves in that. Because I think a lot of times, you know, we watch films, we watch different things, and we identify with the hero in the story. And I want people to identify with the people on camera or that they're listening to and find themselves and find even just a nugget that they could grasp onto. Because oftentimes when we're going through hard things, we don't need some big miracle. We don't need some big thing. We just need something small that we can think about and gives us a little bit of hope to keep going.
0: You know, as a priest, I'm privileged to have lots of different kind of conversations with people. And a lot of it has to do with navigating through loss and through suffering. Any particular stories of people that you've spoken to that really strike you of you know, the witness that they give to, you know, going through these moments of suffering and uncertainty and moving to belief?
1: You know, there's a couple that stand out. The first interview we did, we filmed them out of order. But Josue Barón, he was a former Marine, and he lost, he stepped in an IUD, lost pretty much his whole leg, which I learned in amputees. There is sort of a difference if it's below the knee or above the, you know, the knee. It's a big difference. And he lost it above the knee, almost closest to his hip. He lost his eye. And that, his is a very, especially for anyone who's a veteran or who's, you know, who's served, I think that's going to resonate with a lot of people in that struggle that he went through. He's now, you know, I think doing really good. He's training for Paralympians for the Olympics coming up. So that was really impactful for me.
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0: a living.
2: Welcome back to CFN Live. We spoke to editor Michael Litchens about the new book from Sophia Institute titled Devotion to the Holy Angels, writings by Father Henri Marie Boudon, one of the church's most gifted spiritual teachers. So I love this book. Tell us a little bit about Father Henri before.

0: before we kind of get into his devotion to the Holy Angels?
1: Absolutely. He was one of the most talented speakers and spiritual writers of 17th century France. And he also met and influenced a lot of people. At his very baptism, his godmother was Henrietta Maria of France, who later became the wife of Charles I of England. And that's, she agreed to be his godmother, and that's how he got his name. He also had a profound impact on several people in his life, including Jacques Benin Bossuet, was a master of the French language and bishop, and St. Louis de Montfort. And anyone who's read St. Louis de Montfort, if they read this book, they'll see that influence very clearly. You know, Father Baudon had a wonderful way of writing, a wonderful way of quoting many saints, and it's just a joy to read, especially in our time.
0: Yeah, absolutely. And one thing that struck me in the publisher's introduction alone, so that we're talking about the first couple of sentences in, but it was Father Henri's own words, and he said, "While we sleep, there are more eyes open to watch over our safety than there are stars in the firmament." And I just like had to put the book down for a second and be like, wow, because I'm just starting now to kind of delve into the hierarchy of heaven and, you know, how there's nine choirs. So kind of walk us through the book and what we learn about the angels.
1: Absolutely. So he breaks it down into two parts. His first part is the motives for devotion to the Holy Angels, where he just lays out very clearly why you should be devoted to angels. And this can be for any reason, from their goodness to their love. He points out that they love us almost like they're our older brothers in the city of God. And they also are looking for our good, not just our spiritual good. What I loved about this book is he points out angels are also looking after us for our natural goods and are trying to help us in that way. In the second part of the book, he gives ways to have devotion to the angels. And this goes from anywhere to the very simple praying for other people's guardian angels, that their angels will watch over them, to if you go to CatholicExchange.com, we put up actually there a novena to the nine choirs of angels, where you pray to each choir each day, starting with your angels, ending at the seraphim, and ask them for particular virtues that those angels represent.
0: I mean, can I put you on the spot? Can you list the nine choirs?
1: Yes, I can. So as I said, it starts with the seraphim at the very tippy top of the order. And those are the ones, they burn with the love of God. So they are literally on fire. And they are six wing, they surround the throne of God. And then after that, you have what are called the cherubim, which their name means knowledge. They are many-eyed and can see all things. And they are also the ones that are on the Ark of the Covenant guarding God's mercy seat. Below them are the thrones, and as their name indicates, they represent the throne of God. They are the ones on whom God sits and judges. And they are also part of his mercy seat. Then you get into the second sphere of angels, which starts with the dominations or dominions. And these are concerned with the government of the universe, the law, natural laws, the movement of stars and things like that. Virtues are right below them. And they exercise an innate raw power of the physical universe, the sun, nature. And they also help keep the principles of the cosmic order going in the material realm. Below them are the powers, which, as their name indicates, they are look over the other lower angels and also help us against demonic entrapment. So anytime we're struggling with something, the powers are helping us. And then you get into the next sphere of angels, the lowest sphere, and that's where the principalities, the ones who look over the lowest angels, and as almost like this godlike princeliness. And of course, there's the archangels above them. Those are where Michael, Gabriel, and Raphael come from. St. Gregory of the Great notes that angels comes from the Hebrew for messenger. Archangels are kind of the super messengers of the angels. And then, of course, the lowest order are the angels. And this is where our guardian angels comes from, the closest ones to us. And a fact that I think gets lost today, I forget this fact, God gives each and every one of us a guardian.

0: guardian angel. So everyone who is watching this right now, you yourself have a guardian angel whose job is to watch over you.
1: I know, and that's amazing because, you know, it's Colleen McVeigh, she just retired, and her last day was last Thursday. We were talking about this, and we kind of had this moment because I was talking about this book, and we were then started talking about our guardian angels, and she was saying that she just interviewed someone with who reminded her that your guardian angel is always with you, and you should be talking to them and praying to them and everything. And this kind of also what in the book you learn too, because you know we should be more actively participating with the angels, right?
0: Absolutely. And one of the things that guardian angels can do, say Teresa Lisieux had a wonderful prayer that anytime she couldn't make it to Mass because of her illness, she would send her guardian angel to Mass for her. And so she had a beautiful, beautiful prayer for that.
1: Also joining us was Dove Award-winning recording artist Steve Amerson. Steve talked to us about how he's evangelizing to lawmakers in Washington, D.C. with his organization, The Word on the Hill. It's so great to have you on. I can't wait to talk about your ministry. But for our viewers, can you please just rattle off some of your impressive musical resume that you have, which is incredible?
2: You know, I've been blessed to sing on a lot of different projects through the years, a lot of movie scores, including Hunt for Red October, Men in Black, Fantastic Four, Home Alone 1 and 2, Sister Act, just a whole series of movies and television shows and recordings.
1: I mean, amazing, just such an amazing musical talent. It's been over a decade now that you've been doing The Word on the Hill. I'm just curious when that moment was where you're like, you know what? I need to travel from Los Angeles to Washington, D.C. to kind of pray for our lawmakers, get in there. And I'm just, how did that even come about?
2: Oh, my. You know, from the Old Testament, there's a character, Jabez. And the prayer of Jabez prayed that God would increase his territory, enlarge his territory. And years ago, I read this little book about Jabez, and I prayed that prayer, God, enlarge my territory. It was in 2014 that a friend of mine asked if I would go to Washington, D.C. and sing for the first weekly worship service back in the United States Capitol after 144 years.
1: Wow.
2: He said, I don't have any money for flights or hotel or anything, but would you come and sing and lead in that service? Sounded like a great deal to me. Went to D.C., led that first service, and at the end of the night, he said, would you come back twice a month? So since 2014, July of 2014, I traveled from California to Washington, D.C. to engage with members of Congress. Each trip, I write 225 notes of encouragement, and I deliver those to congressional offices, to members of Congress. And that's how the door opened, and I've continued to travel there after all these years.
1: I mean, and I find, you know, you're talking to people on the left and the right, and Christians and also non-Christians as well. How does that even, we all know Washington, D.C., where, you know, it's chaotic. I think they probably need the most prayers at, you're in the country, you know, because they're guiding our country and everything. So how does that work, you know, when you do this?
2: Well, like I said, I write these notes ahead of time, and then I arrive in D.C. on Tuesday late afternoon, and I start my walk. I start typically in the Cannon House office building. I will walk between Tuesday night and Wednesday before our service. I will walk 14 miles.
1: Wow.
2: And as I walk and visit offices and deliver my notes, there are divine encounters that come along the way with members of Congress, or with staff especially, where they will be very vulnerable with me. After 12 years, they've learned they can trust me, that I don't want anything from them. Most people that visit a congressional office want something, a constituent, a reporter, a lobbyist. And members have learned and staff have learned that I don't want anything. I just want to be an encouragement to them. So their willingness to be vulnerable with me after all these years, building up trust, is sometimes surprising, where they'll share about a family health need or a personal challenge or financial issues. So it's a matter of being consistent, being there, being seen, being recognized, building relationship with people, which is what our faith is all about, and then having opportunities to pray and engage with these people.
3: I mean, it's just a beautiful thing. And I'm sure, too, that

0: Especially since you've been doing it for so long, you've maybe made some friendships as well, right?
1: Oh, very much. In fact, back in January, my phone rang. It was a member of Congress sharing with me that his wife was in hospice. She passed away a couple of weeks later, but he called to say, hey, is there any chance you would fly to my state and be there to sing for my wife's funeral? And which I did. Members of Congress that have shared that they've got a child that is imprisoned, incarcerated. Members that I pray for them, and they go, hey, would you pray for my wife? She's not healing well. So it's a matter of trust that people, I guess, thankfully see a reflection of Jesus in me. And we know that when people see Jesus, they're either repulsed by it because something in their life that's not right, or they're attracted to it. And I believe that I'm there to be to smell good, that people might smell the aroma of Christ in my life.
0: And you're talking about, you know, in the Capitol building and everything. What's it like now, you know, in this culture, walking the halls and, you know, I'm just, yeah, tell us.
1: Well, DC is a dysfunctional place. when I first started going in 2014, I could smell the dysfunction. Now, after all these years, after 12 years, I don't smell the dysfunction so much. It's not because it's not there. It's just because I've grown a little accustomed to it. But I still know that God wants me there as a servant, as someone to reach out, encourage people there. So people need to pray for those people that work on Capitol Hill.
2: We'll be right back after a short break.
3: Hi, I'm Susan Lucci. I never thought about heart disease until I had my own heart event. I had heard many times that heart disease is the number one killer. It went in one ear and out the other, frankly. I never had a health issue, but suddenly I had that pressured elephant pressing on my chest. By the time I got to the ER, the doctor decided to give me a CAT scan. I had a 90% blockage in my main artery and a 75% blockage in the adjacent artery. I received two stents in my arteries. 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That's why I'm in front of you today. I'm so grateful to the American Heart Association. Their research helped save my life. Put yourself on your to-do list. 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
2: Welcome back to CFN Live as we continue to look back at some of our recent guests, including award-winning author Claudia McAdam. She shared her children's book, The Miracle of the August Snow. Tell us more about The Miracle of the Snow, because this is a true story.
4: It is. You know, here we are in August already. How can that be?
2: Yeah.
4: And starting on Wednesday, we enter into a mini Marian season of celebrations, starting with the dedication of St. Mary Major, which is the basilica in Rome that was founded after a miraculous snowfall supposedly fell on the night of August 4th to 5th in the year 358. And the book that I've written is a chapter book for kids, and it has a little fictional story of two boys who work for this wealthy couple, John and his wife, who want to give their money to the church when they pass away because they have no descendants. And they don't know what's the best use of their money. So they're praying to the Blessed Mother to help them discern what's right. And on the night of August 4th, they, as well as Pope Liberius, experience the same vision of the Blessed Mother, who says, when you wake in the morning, there will be snowfall on the ground, and you're to mark it out and to build a church there. And so that's what happens. And in this story, the young boys who are the main characters in the fictional part of the story actually do the marking out of the snowfall to designate where the basilica will eventually be built. So it's a beautiful story. And on August 5th, if you celebrate Mass there at St. Mary Major, they drop white rose petals from the ceiling to replicate that legendary snowfall.
0: I mean, just beautiful. There, we have some video we're showing right now. I love that. I can't wait till Wednesday. You know, this is kind of what you do. You write these children's books and everything, kind of helping

0: kids kind of grow in their faith, obviously. I love the fact that the two characters are these like competitive twin boys, and I think that's something that all kids can relate to, and then they learn about this amazing miracle.
1: That's right. They have a falling out in this story. They're typical kids. They have their own tussles, sibling rivalry, and the kids next door, who are the wealthy kids, bully them a little bit, and the two twin boys have a falling out, and they aren't speaking to each other until they wake up on that morning of August 5th, and they overhear the adults talking about this snowfall, and they join forces to do what the Blessed Mother asked and to mark out this snowfall. So it's a way for kids to enter into the story in a fictional manner, but to introduce them to a real place that we celebrate every August 5th.
0: Yeah, absolutely. And I mean, what's the reality right now? It's August. In Italy, what is the normal temperature like? Because obviously snow doesn't happen at this time of year, right?
1: Hot. If you're hot, I'm hot. They're hot there. It's going to be hot. It's not going to snow in August. So that was definitely a miraculous event.
0: I mean, just beautiful. What other books are you kind of working on now? Because we've had you on, you know, so many times, you know, to talk about all your great works.
1: Thank you. I've got two more books coming in the next year or two. One called The Mass from A to Z from Pauline Books and Media. And then a next one is from Magnificat and Ignatius Press called Mary Magdalene and the First Easter Egg.
0: Oh, that's going to be great. I think the last time I interviewed you, was it Through Living Water? Was that the book, or is that the title? I forgot.
1: That's right. Through Living Waters. It's a book about the origin of baptism. It's a picture book from Ascension Press. It's the fourth in a series of books about the institution of the sacraments that take kids back in time. It's historical fiction, and they can step into the sandals of kids who may have lived at the time of Jesus.
0: Yeah, that was a beautiful book as well. Well, this book, The Miracle of the August Snow, I saw on your website for the month of August, it's 50% off, right?
1: At orderosv.com. Our Sunday Visitor is offering this book at 50% off. So it's a great opportunity for people to pick up the book if they'd like and to enter into this Marian mini season that starts with the August 5th. And this celebration goes on to the Assumption on August 15th. And then the Queenship of Mary on August 22nd.
0: Also joining us was Christian indie rock band Eau Claire, who shared their new full-length album titled Changing.

0: we're so excited for the new album. I love this bond that you've shared for all these years. So before we get into the new music, Brian, I'm gonna ask you, kind of bring us back to like, did you met in college and then you're like, let's form a band? How did this come about?
1: Yeah. If you want the real story, Kyle and I were laying on the couches in the living room one night and we thought, you know what, let's start a band. And we need a lead singer if we're going to start a band. And so we knew Justin, who was a part of another band at the time, and that thing ended. So we snatched him up. We had a master plan from the beginning.
0: I love it. And, you know, Justin, how's this journey been for you guys? And, you know, talk about now this new season that you're all in, you know, and you've been in, but, you know, that has inspired this album.
2: Yeah. It's called changing, and pretty much every bit of life has been changing a lot for us. All kinds of things, from marriages to kids to parents. I mean, yeah, everything has been changing, as it does. So it's been a blast to just really highlight that in many different ways throughout our songs on this next album.
0: I mean, it's just beautiful. You know, walk us through, you know, your college guys, you start a band, and now, you know, fast forward, we have this album, a Christian indie rock, you know. Was faith always kind of at the forefront? Is this a new thing for you guys? Or, you know, can you touch upon that?
2: Sure.
0: Yeah, Kyle, I'm gonna put you on the spot for this one.
1: There
0: you haven't spoken yet.
1: There we go.
3: Absolutely. No, faith has kind of always been at the forefront for all of us. We've all spent time working in local churches. All of us have been worship pastors, worship leaders.

0: years. And so it's always been like very faith forward for us. When we started, the songs were, I mean, we've always said these songs are our psalms. And so that's just continued. It's kind of taken a more like indie rock shape as of late. But still, I mean, our music is so inspired by our faith.
1: Yeah, absolutely. And we said that your husbands and your fathers, I have three kids. And when I was on your Instagram for your one song, Living Today, and then one of the captions was POV, the days are long, but the years are short. And I say that all the time, and it's so true. And to put that in a song is so that just hit me hard.
0: Yeah,
2: Definitely. Well, yeah, I feel like this season of being parents, it's like life is on fast forward and things are changing all the time. And it's like, that's really what we're trying to, that most recent song, Living Today, it's like, that's literally all you can do is just live today, right?
1: I know, yeah. Well, I always say, like, sometimes I'm like, oh my gosh, with the kids, sometimes the days I just want it to end. And then I look back and I'm like, how do I have a 13 and 11-year-old and a 9-year-old and everything? So, absolutely. Justin, tell us about the album's coming out at the end of this month, right? Tell us what your fans and listeners, everybody can expect, from all the songs.
3: Yeah, so this is an album that is comprised of quite a few singles that we've put out over the last about 2 years. And they kind of have this through line of this kind of indie rock feel. But yeah, we're creating these songs just one after the next. And man, it really made a lot of sense to put them all together on an album because they all kind of had that through line of, man, so much of life is changing. And some of them highlight the difficult parts of life that changing contain, but then also there's a beautiful part about life that it's ever changing. That there's a line in the song "Changing, another horizon is breaking, so I'll keep changing." So kind of the new mercies every day, kind of a thing.
1: Yeah, absolutely. Kyle, I'll ask you. I know that you're gonna have this. What is it called? A tour and album release shows. A tour, isn't that right? Is that what it is at the end of the month and everything? So tell us about that and how people can get involved in that.
0: Yeah, we have two shows coming up in Nashville, where we're based out of right now, and back in our hometown, Springfield, Missouri. So end of the month, August 27, August 29. Man, you can check out, I mean, find the links on our Instagram, Eau Claire Sounds. Yeah, grab a ticket and come enjoy some live music. We're really excited to share these songs with our friends and family, and hopefully some new friends too.
1: Yeah, Brian, I'll ask you, when was the last time that you guys have performed live, or you do this a lot, or is this like, wow, I'm really excited to get back with the guys, you know what I mean?
2: I mean, these shows are gonna be we're going kind of all out, so we've got the full band, full production thing. We most recently played a festival. I think you had some photos of the festival in Moab, Utah. That was kind of an acoustic performance. And that was earlier this year. So we're pumped to get back to it and do some more intimate kind of full band performance shows. And so, yeah, we're really excited.
1: Oh, we're really excited too. Well, the album is changing. Justin, just tell everybody one more time where they can find your music, follow you guys on social, your website, everything else.
3: 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And then the best way to find us probably on social media would be Instagram, Eau Claire Sounds.
1: We'll be right back. Stay with us. Oh, Dad, wait till you see the bike we got for Jake.
4: Hearing loss happens gradually with age, making it easy to ignore. 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
4: 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You'll be glad you did.
1: 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You graduated college in like 2021. You're this young man on fire for the Catholic faith. And this is kind of like what you do, right? Tell, just tell our viewers.

0: us a little bit about you.
1: Yeah, so you're spot on. I went to Catholic University in Washington, D.C., and I graduated in 2021. But when I was a student there, I visited the Basilica, which is just across the lawn from the university, every day. And it was really a life-changing experience. It's where I really fell in love with the church and really learned how to pray. And in those early mornings sitting there every day, I had this idea, well, if there's so much grace here, if this is such a beautiful place of pilgrimage, why don't I visit all the basilicas in the country? And I originally had the idea of doing it over the course of my life. So I thought, oh, it'll take 40 years. But I just got so committed to it and really fell in love with it. So I decided, you know what, let's just commit and just go for it. So it took me about 4 years to do it. And it truly was life-changing. And just seeing how God has worked through it has been pretty remarkable.
0: I mean, it's just incredible. I will say, you know, now that I'm older and I have kids and stuff, you did it the right way, where you didn't put it off and you did it when you were young and didn't maybe have too many commitments and everything. So 94 basilicas, it's amazing. Kind of walk us, so how many states is that throughout, and give us the landscape here in the U.S.?
1: Yeah, so there's 94 across about 35 states, everywhere from Hawaii to Maine. So it's pretty vast. What I tell people is that the real blessing of that is no matter where you are in the country, you're probably close to one, whether you go on a family vacation or a work trip, try to find where there's one locally. And, you know, I know that most people won't be able to visit all 94. I hope they do. But if they can't, at least try to visit one or two. There's so many graces that are there and that are offered just out of the love and mercy of God at these places. So I encourage people, go to Mass, go leave a donation, go pray, go support these churches that really are the bedrock of our Catholicism in America. It really is our American Catholic story told through the history of these magnificent churches.
0: Absolutely. So here we are, 250th anniversary of our country and everything. Can we talk about the oldest, I guess, basilica that you found, and walk us through that one?
1: Yeah, like you said, America 250, it's a big year, and it's a great opportunity to really see how Catholicism was so important to the founding of our nation. I'll answer this question in kind of two ways. The oldest basilica in the sense of its founding is the Cathedral Basilica in St. Augustine, Florida. Beautiful church, which was the site of the first settlement in 1565. And this is really the beginning of our country. That church today on the inside, it's really remarkable. You'll see murals that depict, you know, the first Mass, which was one of the first things they did when they touched down in Florida. And St. Augustine was named that because when they first set their eyes on the land of Florida, it was the Feast of St. Augustine. So it just shows kind of the Catholic history, you know, really melted into the core of our country. The other part of this is the oldest basilica to actually have the title of basilica is St. Mary's in Minneapolis, which is a remarkable church. Pope Pius XI was the first pope to name a basilica in the United States. And what's really amazing is that this year of America 250, it's also 100 years since America's first basilica, which is a really striking kind of coincidence. I don't think it's a coincidence. I think it's a huge blessing. So it's 250 years of America, but also 100 years of basilicas.
0: I love it. And, you know, and you have all these pictures and you know, you do little the write-ups and stuff on the basilicas as well. So, you know, it's a great guide. We're talking about 94. Could you even pick a favorite one?
1: It's hard. I always say it's like trying to choose your favorite child, but I would say for me, it's really the Basilica in Washington, D.C. You know, it's one of the 10 largest churches in the world, largest church in North America, dedicated to our Blessed Mother, our patroness, the Immaculate Conception. And if you really want a taste of the grandeur and beauty of Catholicism in America, you've got to visit the National Shrine in Washington. I think it's a place that every Catholic in the United States should try to come here on pilgrimage. I think it'll really change the way you view our church and really fall deeper in love with our faith.
0: Yeah, absolutely. Now, was there one that actually like surprised you, or you were like, wow, I didn't expect this to be as beautiful or feel as much as you did when you walked in there?
1: Yeah, 100%. So the Basilica of St. Francis Xavier in Dyersville, Iowa, a very kind of random town in the country, it is one of the most striking churches with an incredible story. The real basis of the story is when German immigrants moved to Iowa seeking work, they wanted a place of worship. So this man named Francis Xavier donated $50 to start the real founding of this church. Soon after they basically built it, they realized that it was sitting on land that wasn't actually owned by the diocese. So they had a crisis of how are we going to maintain this place of worship? So Francis Xavier donated his life savings to secure the

0: this property and to keep this church for generations to come. And it's been rebuilt since then. It is one of the most striking sanctuaries I think I've ever seen. Just remarkable workings, colors, statues, just an amazing story of how people, especially immigrants that really formed the faith here in this country, they were willing to sacrifice everything to make it possible. And in honor of Francis Xavier, the man who made it possible, it was named after his patron. So just a great testament to the amazing stories that really built the church here in America.
1: I love how you delve into all this history and everything too, so we really get to learn about it as well. We can't end this segment without talking about just kind of what you do and your digital evangelization, and just tell our viewers about the Social Thomas that you know that you've created and what you do, you know what I mean? Like what your life mission is now.
0: Absolutely. So I really believe that social media can be a force for good, especially in sharing the gospel. You know, Pope Leo has been a huge advocate for this already in his papacy, the importance of using technology for the common good, but also to spread truth, to spread the gospel.
1: And Monsignor Vlahn was joined by Dennis Paust, executive director of the New York State Catholic Conference, to discuss the latest in a growing number of jurisdictions where state-sanctioned suicide is authorized.
2: So give us a little explanation of what this new law means for New Yorkers and why we are so strongly against this. I think I know, but let us know again.
3: Well, I think you summed it up pretty well in your intro. What this does is allow New Yorkers to request, poisonous drugs that would end their lives when they are diagnosed with a terminal illness. So we're turning the medical profession into one that doesn't, instead of healing or walking with people toward death, to actually brings about their death. The church obviously sees this as a grave attack on human life, akin to abortion or unjust war or capital punishment. It is really an abandonment of our state leaders and for those doctors who participate, an abandonment of their Hippocratic oath.
2: Now, is there a provision in this for, like, say, Catholic entities, Catholic doctors, to say, I won't participate in this? This is absolutely outside of what I believe. I won't do it, or we won't do it.
3: There is religious liberty protection in the bill. We actually were able to get that strengthened a little bit in our advocacy before the governor signed it, is one of the things she insisted upon. However, there is a lawsuit now alleging that that's not strong enough because it's unclear that if even in Catholic hospitals and care facilities, if they would have to counsel or arrange, certainly may have to arrange for transfer of individuals to places that will allow them to kill themselves. So as religious liberty matter, it's well less than adequate.
2: Yeah, I could see that. What about even in nursing homes, Dennis? Like, I know it's hard to tell right now because this is just starting. Will there be like a wing of the suicide wing? Like, it sounds so odd to me. I can't even put my head or wrap my head around this. You know, how is this going to actually play out?
3: It just sounds like something out of science fiction, right? Monsignor, I think it's impossible to know exactly how it's going to look in 5 years from now, but we could take some guesses, educated guesses, because we've seen what's happened in Canada. And the advocates here have already said their intention is to expand this. They're very unhappy with the modest protections that the governor added to the bill. They're vowing to get rid of those. They're vowing to go to additional states to get this passed. And we only have to look at Canada. You don't have to go to some far-flung country. Canada borders New York State. And what did they do? They passed a very, very similar bill to this in 2016 or 17. And within a few years, it had grown from terminal illness, which New York is, to a chronic illness. So you don't even have to be terminally ill anymore in Canada. That's where we're headed here as well. And next year, believe it or not, Canada is set to expand it again for people with mental illness. Yeah. So if you have anorexia, if you have depression, you could get these suicide drugs as of 2027 in Canada as things stand now. I think this is, I know this is what the advocates want for the United States. They were waiting to get that critical mass of states. And with Illinois and New York passing it this year, those are two very big states to go with California and some of the other states that have done it. So I think we will very soon see these pushes for expansion all across the United States.
2: This is crazy. Tell us why this is not death with dignity. That's my belief, strongly.
3: Isn't it the most offensive term, death with dignity, as if a natural death is inherently undignified?
2: Right.
3: It's the silliest thing. It's the opposite of death with dignity. It's telling people that you no longer have value, that your dignity is tied to your ability, your ability to take care of yourself. Once you become dependent on others, somehow you lack dignity. If you need help, you know, going to the bathroom, if you need help moving from a bed, somehow that's an undignified way to die. Well, that's just outrageous. It's dangerous. It's a dangerous notion. It's not just wrong. It's a very dangerous notion, because that takes us really down that path of the, disposable culture that Pope Francis warned us about. Just, you know, so we reject that term. It's offensive, and it's the furthest thing from death with dignity you can imagine.
2: I don't want to sound like a broken record, Dennis. As somebody who walked my mom home with Alzheimer's for 10 years, my dad for 5 years, there is tremendous dignity in that walk, and there's tremendous dignity and faith in that walk. You know, I haven't found anywhere in the scriptures where Jesus encouraged this or anything like that, or any part of the Old Testament for that matter.
3: It's one of the greatest ways you can show love to your loved one is to walk with them toward death. My father, first of all, outlived a 6-month prognosis by 2 years. you know, it's supposed to be for people with less than 6 months to live. Nobody knows how long you get to live. And, you know, would you trade that moment, you know, with your mom or dad or, you know, who would say, I'd rather have given my mom a suicide drug, or I'd rather have given my dad a suicide drug, than actually hold their hand and walk with them toward death? Keep them comfortable. We don't want anyone to suffer. And that's right. Why I never talk about the Catholic theology on suffering here, because nobody wants anybody to suffer. And fortunately, with palliative care and hospice care, we can relieve most physical suffering now. It's the emotional pain that people feel, and we can relieve that as well. Mm-hmm. But we're not trying as a state. We're less than hospice access. We need to do a better job there. That's where the state has really fallen down, providing real death with dignity to people.
1: And finally, Christian singer-songwriter Natalie Lane joined us this week to share the release of her 5-song EP, Still Running to You.

0: I first heard the song, I was like, I want to start running. And yeah, where I'm running to Jesus. Exactly. Like, this song feels so personal to you, though, as well, right? Like, I don't, tell us about it.
1: Yeah, this song is like my testimony in a song. I think about it the way that I grew up in the church from a really young age. And that's where I met Jesus when I was just a kid. And I thought, you know, we have a lot of testimony songs. And for a lot of time, for a lot of my life, I've thought that my testimony was somehow like less powerful than somebody else's because I've always loved Jesus. But I'm realizing that it's actually really powerful because it's about a God who has protected me my whole life and provided for me my whole life. And so I wanted to put the testimony of a church kid into this song to say that I was running to him then, I'm running to him now. And it's actually every salvation story is a miracle story. And so whether our testimony is about what God has rescued us from, brought us through, or if it's about what he's kept us from, you know, that's a beautiful testimony too. So I wanted to write that into a song.
0: I mean, absolutely. When I was on your Instagram yesterday, I saw one of your pins and it was like, welcome, I just hit 100,000 followers. And then I'm looking at your followers, you have like more than 300 and something thousand followers now. It's been such a journey for you, you know. I tell us about it. And you're so talented, musically talented as well, because you're classically trained. And so kind of walk us through, you know, your journey and then just how excited you are about now having this, the new music that's coming out.
1: Yeah, it's been wild. I was classically trained all growing up and then I studied jazz piano in college. So I love all different kinds of styles of music and kind of bring those into the music I'm doing now. But about, I guess, during COVID, I started sharing my original songs online and I didn't know where that would take me, but the songs ended up really just blessing people and reaching people where they were. And so it's been a crazy journey, yeah, of going from zero followers to just so many people following along in a sweet community that we have. And I'm so excited to get this new music out to people. So
0: oh yeah. And you know, talk more about your sound.

0: sound, because your sound is so unique and different. And I feel like whenever I listen to your music, I just become more alive, you know, and on fire for Jesus.
1: I love that. I love that you can feel that, you know, through it. I've loved music forever and obviously have studied it, but have also really met God in music. And I just love this like vast array of genres that we have to choose from and to write songs from. And so my sound has really developed over several years, but this EP is really special to me because it's got some of those jazzy elements in it, you know, but also just really fun songs about how following Jesus should be fun. He is full of joy. And so we should be too. And we need joy songs for that.
0: I know. So I was saying that even so, Still Running to You. And then the one more that we can all listen to is Big World, which is kind of like, yeah, the way that song starts with the big horns and everything. Tell us about Big World.
1: Oh, it's so much fun. This song reminds me of my jazz band days, you know, like the big band or marching band or things like that. It's got so much energy. This was actually one of the first songs that I got to produce. And so we're in the studio with all the horn players and the whole band. And it just was such a collaborative, fun thing to record together. And I hope that people can feel that too, the kind of community that this song came out of. And what it's talking about too, which is just that we're all going through disappointments and joys and heartbreaks and good things. And we just all get to come together and experience that and do it together. And that's really the beauty of it.
0: I love that. I'm excited for September 9th, but then I saw, do you have more music coming out in 2027 too as well?
1: Hopefully, yes. I'm working on a lot of new music right now, so I'm sure that there will be more after this EP in September.
0: I thought I read that on your website. I said, wow, she's really, you know, everything. But this is so exciting. So Big World, Still Running to You, the other few songs that are on this EP, tell us, you know, what listeners and your fans can expect.
1: Yeah, they can expect some of those jazzy elements, but they can also just expect, I mean, I'm telling my testimony in all of these songs of a God who's really stuck around with me and who has been so kind to me through the years of all this music stuff and also building my faith. And so the songs really, I mean, of course the songs are about Jesus, but they're just about the nature of this God who's so kind to us and who's so patient with us. And one of my favorite songs is called Loved by You. And it's just saying, God, it's so good to be loved by you. And I think I just have needed songs like that to just express, this is so good. Life with Jesus really is better. And I think we need to sing about that.
0: Well, that is it for this hour. Thanks to all our guests. And thank you for watching. I'm Jackie Lucas.

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0: Welcome to Encounter. I'm Monsignor Jim Vlaughan, along with Bishop John Barris, the Bishop of the Diocese of Rockville Center. Well, what does Catholic faith have to do with land, labor, and the way we live? Well, in the book, The American Catholic Land Movement, Past, Present, and Future, our guest explores a powerful but often overlooked chapter of Catholic social history, one that connects agrarian life, human dignity, and gospel values. So joining us is the co-author, Jared Stout. Thank you so much for being with us. We're glad you're with us today.
1: Thank you.
0: Can you tell us a little bit about yourself, a little bio, so we kind of get to know where you're coming from?

0: Yes, I'm from Harrisburg, Pennsylvania, and I had a profound conversion at the age of 13. I was actually kicked out of the public school for bringing my Boy Scout knife in, and only the Catholic school would take me in. And that really set me on the course of learning about the Catholic faith and becoming a theologian. Boy Scouting was actually very important for me growing up, and I look at it as a kind of proto-evangelion of you know, going out into nature and learning about God in that foundational way, which I think set up my conversion.
1: It's so interesting.
0: I ended up becoming an exchange student in Poland during high school and entered into high school seminary for a couple of years. And I met my wife at the University of St. Thomas in college. We were in the Catholic Studies program, an interdisciplinary program, which has really left a deep impact on me about the importance of culture. And that set up a lot of my teaching and also my books, because it's one thing to believe in the Catholic faith, and it's another thing to have the Catholic faith be the center of everything that we do. And so that's really been my focus. I've taught at a number of places, the Augustine Institute, the University of Mary. I worked in Catholic schools for the Archdiocese of Denver. And now I work for the Catholic men's app, Exodus 90, as the head of content. But 3 years ago, my family moved from Denver, which has become a very large city, very expensive, a lot of traffic and also crime. We felt like we needed to make a change. And so we moved to rural North Carolina in the west, right at the base of the mountains. And we live on 9 acres in proximity to a few other Catholic families. And so it's been a really big change for us. Homeschooling, we're part of a co-op and hybrid academy. And, you know, just really slowing everything down so that the family has become really the center of our life rather than everybody going off different directions. And we've been trying to do some homesteading, but pushing through some health difficulties in the family. But I would say it's just been an important change of pace for us.
1: In a way, it's kind of sad that that's unique, but, you know, but it's kind of is a unique life in some ways. Tell us about how the book came about, American Catholic Land Movement, Past, Present, and Future. How'd that come about then?
0: So about 12 years ago, I was teaching a class on the evangelization of culture at the Augustine Institute, and we were reading John Senior, Wendell Berry, and also the Church's social teaching, especially John Paul II on the evangelization of culture. And one of my students was my co-editor, Jason Craig. And after taking this class, he actually came up to me and said, you know, Dr. Stout, you just stay here and keep teaching these ideas, but I'm going to go back to North Carolina and I'm going to live them. And so as you might have already guessed, our move to North Carolina was catching up with my past student. And so out of that friendship, you know, Jason and I have made a lot of other connections with people who are trying to live differently, to embrace the church's social teaching, to reconnect to the land, to have family, to be the center again. So really, the book is a fruit of just 12 years of friendship and all the other connections that Jason and I have made. And he's now my neighbor, just living a few doors down the road.
1: Oh, wow.
2: Dr. Stout, could you just kind of break down a little bit the different dimensions of land movement? You know, for instance, of course, you have, you know, the Peter Morin, Dorothy Day approach in your fine book, and with the essays, there is a kind of an integration of Pope Francis and integral Catholic ecology exemplified in Laudato Si. You have a lot of quotes from G.K. Chesterton, reference to the great books. It's quite a stew. Could you kind of give us a little synthesis of it?
0: Yeah, absolutely. If we're looking very precisely, the land movement is especially the early part of the 20th century and grew out of the church's response to industrialization, because it was only around the year 1920 that the United States became a predominantly urban nation. So a lot of people were scrambling, okay, what does that mean? And are we losing something by moving to the city? So the Catholic land movement really begins with the Catholic Rural Life Conference, founded by Bishop Edwin O'Hara, and there are a lot of other great priests who are involved with it. You know, we focus a lot on Father Rohl as a key figure in that movement. But you're right, Your Excellency, that there are other facets of it as well.

0: the return to the land was crucial to the vision of Peter Maurin, who's one of the founders of the Catholic Worker Movement. He really helped inspire Dorothy Day to undertake that work. There's also an important connection between the land movement and the liturgical movement of the early 20th century, especially out at St. John's Abbey in Collegeville, because there was a strong connection there. Actually, the county that they're situated in is one of the most heavily populated rural counties with Catholics. And so there was a convergence there. There was also this influence from Britain. So you mentioned G.K. Chesterton. So along with Hilaire Belloc, the two of them were the center of the distributist movement. And the idea there was to try to build a local economy centered around the family. And so they said, for instance, we should have tax laws and even government policies that make it easier for families to have productive property. And they were basing that on Rerum Novarum, Leo XIII's encyclical, and also Pius IX's Quadragesimo Anno. And there are a number of ways in which the British distributists influenced things in the United States. And one of them was actually through the Southern agrarians. They actually had a famous book, you know, I'll Take My Stand, and trying to get back to some of the original principles of the United States, like the Jeffersonian ideal. And they actually drew in the thinking of the British Catholic distributists to support them in that.
1: I'm interested in the 12 essays, too, because that's part of the structure of the book. And just a side question, just as we get into that, this is part of a series by Tan Books as well, right? This is a book as part of a bigger series, true?
0: Yes, that's right. So it's the Liturgy of the Land series. So my co-editor, Jason Craig, published the initial volume called The Liturgy of the Land, and it's trying to help families to understand what a move to the land would mean. What are the challenges? What are the opportunities? Is it a good fit for me? Or am I better off just, you know, growing a large garden in my backyard in the suburbs? You know, and there's kind of different levels. Do I want to be a farmer? Do I want to have, you know, a moderate homestead? Or should I just like join like a local co-op? And so it's more practical in that sense, but it's a book with beautiful photographs just of Catholic life on the land. What we're trying to do in this second volume in the series is to give a bigger backdrop. And I was just talking about the history of the land movement in the early 20th century, but we wanted to show that from even colonial times, that Catholics have been settling the land and offering it to God, that this is actually even a spiritual work. The very first Catholic settlement in the current territory of the United States is St. Augustine, Florida. And when it was founded, they said, we were doing this in the name of God, right? Not just in the name of the King of Spain, but specifically the name of God. And that really becomes the foundation, I think, for one of the foundings of America, where Catholics were really trying to even draw in local culture into a synthesis. If you look at the history of Florida, right, there's a beautiful meeting of European, Native, and actually African-American culture all coming together. And that's one vision, right, that didn't necessarily take root everywhere, but it's an important part of our story. And then we, of course, have waves of German and Irish and later Italian and Polish immigrants who came in and settled communities across the nation. And in our view, that's the foundation for the land movement, which then had its heyday in the early 20th century. But even in the 1960s, there's a whole nother phase of it where people began realizing that American life is getting artificial. We're out of touch with some of the basic facets of human life. And so you see even the whole movement of organic food, right, coming out of that time, people being more conscious of what we're doing to the environment. Your Excellency, you mentioned Laudato Si, right? And so Pope Francis is tapping into some of those same concerns, right, in that encyclical. Wendell Berry was a very big influence in helping Americans to understand the significance of the changes in agriculture in the late 20th century, what that was doing in terms of soil erosion, pesticides, and the effects of that. And also the need to be just more aware of where our food comes from and to establish

establish contact with it, and to try to build up a local economy the best that we can. So, you know, this is the broader picture of the land movement that is even a new stage right now, right, with remote work, like what I am doing with Exodus 90, I could move anywhere.

0: they move into rural areas.
1: Mm-hmm. It's very interesting, Dr. Stout, because obviously Pope Francis and now Pope Leo XIV with Antiqua et Nova and by the Vatican during Pope Francis's pontificate, and now Pope Leo XIV, his very name is indicating that he is ready to be a moral witness to the ethical hopefully the ethical development of artificial intelligence. The Catholic Land Movement, what is its attitude towards a Catholic approach to technology that strives to integrate a strong Catholic anthropology with our Catholic moral teaching, our gospel of life and social justice teaching? What is the attitude? It seems like it's positive, just from what you just said.
2: Well, I would say that in the early 20th century, the land movement was trying to help farmers adjust to changes in technology and even to help them to obtain loans, right? The Catholic Rural Life Conference was even forming local co-ops that were providing loans to farmers so they could get tractors and things like that. But I would say a lot of the people in the land movement right now, even though we might depend upon technology for communication, just as we are even in this interview, a lot of people are coming to realize that technology is dominating our lives too much. And so it's trying to reclaim the role of technology as a tool rather than an all-encompassing medium that begins to dominate how we think and how we live. So I think a lot of people, when they're entering into the land movement and particularly trying to homestead in a rural area, they're saying, we need to take a step back. It doesn't mean that there shouldn't be technology or we're going to be Luddites and just try to destroy it all. You know, it's like our homesteading community here, right? We're using tractors and things like that. So it's not saying technology is bad, but I think it is a realization that it has come to dominate our lives too much. And even when it comes to agriculture, like we don't understand the significance yet of having genetically modified food, where we're literally changing the DNA of what we eat. Then why are we doing that? So that we can saturate it with pesticides and herbicides, which some of them have actually been known to cause cancer, right? So there are concerns like this, that we fundamentally change certain aspects of how we grow food and even the food that we eat. And we need to step back a little bit and begin to ask questions. And this is why I'm very happy that Pope Leo is putting AI at the forefront of his teaching so far. Because this is similar to the changes that have happened in agriculture. We introduce a new technology and everyone says, look what it can do. This is great. Let's all adopt it. And then only afterwards, we begin to see the effects. I mean, a great example of this is the smartphone and social media, especially for children and teenagers. Right now, we can look at over a decade of research and say that it's very harmful for their mental and emotional health, even for their learning. And so now you see schools and families and even sometimes the social media companies themselves that are putting limits on the use of social media. And even some of the things that are happening right now in terms of food and agriculture, we're beginning to say, like the USDA right now, are some of the food dyes that we're using, are they harmful? Are some of the pesticides that we're using, are they harmful? So I would say there's a growing consciousness of some of the dangers of technology and therefore the need for wisdom to discern how to use them properly to promote the flourishing of humanity rather than taking away from it.
3: Fascinating. We're going to take a quick break. We'll be right back with more.
4: Mary's Meals is a simple, practical work of love carried out in the name of Mary, the Mother of Jesus. One meal served every day in a place of education for the world's poorest children, meeting their immediate need for food and at the same time enabling them to come into the classroom and to gain that education that can set them free from poverty forever. 2 million children every day are

something from that meal, and we see how their lives are transformed by this simple thing. And yet millions today are hungry, waiting for that possibility to eat and to go to school. Please join us in this movement.

0: Welcome back to Encounter, everyone. So, Dr. Stout, during the commercial break, you know, I'm eager to get back because I have so many questions in my mind for you. You know, is it so? Let's look at the city dweller. Let's look, because I mean, we have studios in Manhattan, we have studios in major cities around the country, and so you know, the land movement and a city dweller, not necessarily in a lot of what you're saying, not necessarily at odds, but there is a way to live life in the midst of the city, perhaps, where you can participate on a significant level here.
1: Yeah, definitely. We can look at different ways of doing this. I mentioned one that was very important in my own life. I grew up in the suburbs, but I was an Eagle Scout, and that gave me an immersion into nature and going into the wilderness. We also had horses that we boarded nearby, and so I was regularly going out to take care of them. So there's things you can do like that. Mm-hmm. But in the book, we actually have a whole chapter that is devoted to hunting and fishing by Dr. Samuel Shepard of Ave Maria University. And he looks at the way in which outdoorsmen are actually important in the conservation movement, that they have led the way in the United States in conserving land and trying to properly manage it. And so when I was in Denver, there was actually a group of dads who gathered together to learn how to hunt and how to fish together. So that's one example of how those living in the city can enter into the land movement. We can certainly do a lot in terms of gardening. Sometimes based on local ordinances, you can even have chickens in the city. Mm-hmm. And that's a really good start. And that's what we did for years before we were able to make our move. But, you know, my neighbor, Jason Craig, and my co-editor in the book, he runs father-son weekends at his farm. So St. Joseph's Farm is the name of his apostolate. And I think it's actually important for families and even parishes to have opportunities for families to go, whether it's to a camp, like in Colorado, we had a few different camps in the mountains, maybe for fathers to take their sons on weekend trips to a farm to do work or to go camping together where maybe they are learning skills like fishing. It's important for us to have retreats in that sense, not just spiritual retreats, but to refresh ourselves in the outdoors. And I think this leads to an important theological point. If you look back to the very first commandment that God gave us in Genesis 1, he said, be fruitful, multiply, fill the earth and subdue it, and have dominion over the fish of the sea, the birds of the air, and of all of the animals on the earth, right? And so we need to exercise that dominion. And even when Adam is placed in the garden, he's given the command to till and to keep. We're all called to exercise this kind of cultural vocation, to creatively engage with God's creation. I mean, even the arts do this, and to become a co-creator with God. And so I love how Pope Francis says in Laudato Si, we were not made to be inundated by concrete and glass. So we need at least some opportunities, whether you're in the city, the suburbs, or wherever you are, to have this kind of refreshing but also creative engagement with God's creation.
2: Dr. Stout, one of the greatest moments in cinematic history is before the intermission of Margaret Mitchell's Gone with the Wind, where Scarlett O'Hara is being beautifully lectured by her Irish father about the value of land and the value of terra. How does the American Catholic land movement proponent comment on that scene?
1: Yeah, I think it's very important. And, you know, also the movie Far and Away, I remember it said that Tom Cruise, like his character's father, even tells him in Ireland before he dies, if you don't have land, you don't have nothing, right? He tells him. And so I actually referenced terra in the introduction to the book because

0: That was the, you know, really the place of the High King in Ireland, Tara. But it's etymologically related to the word for earth. And so when Scarlett O'Hara wants to go back, even at the end of the book, she's going back to Tara, to the land, literally, right? And she goes back and she starts working the soil back at the plantation. There's something there, and right, and Southern writers in particular have a really good sense of this. If you look at, you know, Flannery O'Connor, you know, is a great example of a Southern writer, and she was inspired by some of the figures in the Southern Catholic agrarian movement, or just the Southern agrarian movement, right? Because one of the key figures within that became Catholic, and he had an influence upon her in particular. So I think she's a great example of how that legacy that you see in Gone with the Wind continues even in other Southern writers.
1: I'm interested also in young people involved in this movement. So not just homeschoolers, but the whole group of them. I mean, I know it's hard to study that scientifically, perhaps, but what is the effect on the younger generation in this experience of faith that is rooted in the land as well?
0: I think it's very important. And, you know, I recently released a book on Catholic education called Words Made Flesh, The Sacramental Mission of Catholic Education. And in the book, I highlight the way in which schools have been able to have gardens, sometimes even to take care of animals, to do outdoor education, sometimes by going like to places like JP2 Outdoor Lab, which we had in Colorado, that these are important elements for kids. So just like the Boy Scouts was so important for me as a kid, I think there are many ways in which we can give children this kind of experience. So I know some Catholic schools do it. There are some Catholic boarding schools like St. Martin's Academy, St. Gregor the Great Academy. They've been influenced by the thought of John Sr. in particular, but they've actually been able to start learning the trades and have the boys milking cows and doing agriculture as part of what they're doing at the boarding school. So I actually think this is a very important way forward. The more our children are saturated in technology through phones and social media, the more that we as Catholic parishes, as schools and families need to be deliberate to give our children experiences on the land. Mm,
1: very true. How about places where people can go who are watching right now anywhere in our country to learn more about this, to join a movement? Are there some websites you can give us? Talk about technology.
0: Yes, I would say you can go to St. Joseph's Farm. And there's actually a movement just called the Catholic Land Movement. So similar to the title of our book, but without the American part. So just you can go to the Catholic Land Movement, and there's local chapters. There's also Catholic Rural Life, which is continuing the work of the conference that I mentioned earlier. And they also have local chapters. And so there are, I think, good resources out there. I would also look at outdoor ministries. So like Wyoming Catholic has CORE Ministries. There is Camp Voitiwa in Colorado. And sometimes there are just like local schools and local ministries that are run by dioceses or sometimes independent, which do things outdoors. So I think the resources is there, but we have to look for them. I also recommend going on retreat to places like Clear Creek Abbey in Oklahoma. They engage in permaculture, so they actually embrace important agricultural elements that we engage in the book. But also like Mount Angel Abbey in Oregon, they actually have their own brewery and they're growing some of the ingredients for it. So that's another example. Or you could St. Walburga's Abbey of Nuns in Colorado, where they do dairy and they raise cattle for meat. So I think there's even good places that we could just go on a spiritual retreat and see the land movement happening in the context of religious life as well.
1: Very, very inspirational. Boy, and so refreshing to hear too, Dr. Stout. Couldn't thank you enough, really, for coming today. Thank you for being here. And stay in touch with us. Allow us to help you with this, because I think this is a beautiful way to enhance our spirituality and discover something, perhaps, for some of us that might be brand new, too. So thank you so much.
0: Yes, thank you so much for having me. I appreciate it.
1: For Bishop John Barris, I'm Monsignor Jim Vaughan.

0: The Lord be with you. A reading from the Holy Gospel according to Matthew. Glory to you, O Lord. After he had fed the people, Jesus made the disciples get into a boat and precede him to the other side while he dismissed the crowds. After doing so, he went up on the mountain by himself to pray. When it was evening, he was there alone. Meanwhile, the boat, already a few miles offshore, was being tossed about by the waves, for the wind was against it. During the fourth watch of the night, he came toward them walking on the sea. When the disciples saw him walking on the sea, they were terrified. "It is a ghost," they said, and they cried out in fear. At once Jesus spoke to them, "Take courage, it is I, do not be afraid." Peter said to him in reply, "Lord, if it is you, command me to come to you on the water." He said, "Come." Peter got out of the boat and began to walk on the water toward Jesus. But when he saw how strong the wind was, he became frightened and beginning to sink. He cried out, "Lord, save me." Immediately, Jesus stretched out his hand and caught Peter and said to him, "Oh, you of little faith, why did you doubt?" After they got into the boat, the wind died down. Those who were in the boat did him homage, saying, "Truly, you are the Son of God." The Gospel of the Lord.
1: Praise to you, Lord Jesus Christ.
0: Think of something or some time in your past when you became very, very afraid, when you felt very helpless. I really feel if you let yourself go there, then it's not a big stretch for us to relate maybe to the feelings of the disciples on that boat. And really, it needn't be something on the water, a boat experience per se, because I think we can all probably recount some perfect storm incident when all hope seemed to fade and all that despair rushed into us. It's the story, maybe an incident or a feeling you recall from time to time, the one maybe you bring up in conversations around others because it still holds an impression on you. It was something that took your breath away or made your heart race, that made you wonder, uh-oh, now what's happening? But more importantly, what do I do? I remember one still vividly from 38 years ago. My wife had gone into labor with our first child, and as excited and wide-eyed parents to be, we were doing all the things we learned in the birth classes, getting ready to put our Lamaze techniques into practice. We'd been at the hospital for 9 or 10 hours, and it was approaching 2 a.m. And then it seemed out of nowhere, the nurse came in abruptly and stated the baby was in distress. And the shock on our faces left no doubt that we were scared to death. What does that mean? What happens now? And when she explained they would be moving to do an emergency C-section, I tried to inject some calm for the two of us by saying, "Oh, okay. So I'll get to suit up and go in to support her, right?" "Wrong. You'll have to go out right away," I was told. There I was, I'm alone there with my thoughts. It was these pre-cell phone days in the middle of the night, so what could I do? And that's when fear settled in, fear that something bad

that was happening, fear that I'd lost control of the situation that I thought I would have, fear for my wife being alone through this. And that's when I turned to God and I prayed that all would be okay. Well, as it turned out, all did go okay. It was actually several hours before the emergency C-section took place. So we wondered how much distress our son was in during the early hours of the day he was born. But a new child, a new beginning, tends to wash all that away. Joy returned. My friends, I know many of you have stories a lot more trying than that. Maybe some of you are working through those very moments right now, struggling to understand and make sense of how to remain hopeful in your situation. And if that's the situation, that's an even greater time of testing in one's life. Or I can look back at my 15 minutes of fear or a few hours of fear all those years ago and see that all turned out okay. But for many, it's an ongoing reality of trying to reconcile their situation to everyday coping. But in the midst of any struggle, my friends, is a question we can all ask ourselves, a question that today's gospel brings to the surface for us, hopefully. Where does our faith fit in during the difficult times, the times of testing, the times of storms? There are many views I'm sure you've heard before. Some will say, well, if you have faith, life will be smooth sailing. And others will subscribe to the thought that if you have faith, God will cure all your ills, will guard you from danger, and the list goes on and on. But in our gospel reading, we discover that these "if you have faith" lines are not necessarily true. It's not as if God abandons us, not in the least. Rather, it's just our human notion of what the payback for having faith should be. But when you look at the gospel readings that have been offered over the last couple of weeks, we're in good company with Jesus' disciples, for I think they thought many of the same things. Even last week, we read the account of Jesus feeding the 5,000. Crowds gathered to hear Jesus, and as the day wore on, he's telling his disciples, give the people something to eat. And what's their immediate response? No, send them home. We don't have enough. They're effectively saying, we can't possibly do what you asked us to do, Jesus. Well, doesn't that line sound familiar? We can't possibly do what you asked us to do, Jesus. Yet they were right in the middle of that miracle. The disciples are right there all the way through it. They were invited to participate in the miracle, to have faith. We'll fast forward to today's gospel. This all takes place after their encounter and the feeding of the 5,000. What do you think the disciples were thinking in this situation now? Did the event of the miracle they had experienced change them? Did it strengthen their faith? Well, from their reactions in the boat, it seems they might have been slow learners. Now, the strange thing for them was probably that they knew they were doing exactly what Jesus had told them to do. And by being obedient to him, they now discover themselves caught in this big storm. So I think it begs another question for us, my friends. Does faith and obedience to God always mean smooth sailing in life? The answer is no. If we consider smooth sailing to be a life without hurt and without disappointment and without sorrow. But the challenge is to always see Christ right there in the midst of our storms, not as someone indifferent to our plight, or worse yet, not as someone who somehow is causing our difficult situation. The challenge is to always realize that it is only God who can bring order out of the chaos, out of the storms in our lives, and that God works through the courageous hearts and hands of faith-filled disciples to help us make it through those storms. We know that while that's our challenge, we fall short. We're human. And that in no way is meant as an excuse. It's a reality. Isn't it our own reaction at times in response to growing in greater faith? To be just like Peter instead, needing more proof that God is really active in our life. Don't we put the same conditions as Peter did when he blurts out, Lord, if it is you, command me to come to you on the water. Give me some more proof. Don't we also go down the same path when we say, yes, I'll follow, I'll believe, I'll turn myself over to you, Lord,
only to get caught like Peter with feet.

feet on the water, but a heart that still doubts what God can accomplish in us if we just let go altogether. So what can we do right now to guarantee that our faith remains rock solid every moment of our lives? Well, first, that's an extremely tall order, and there's no one great answer to give you. But if we strive to find Christ present in the everyday events of our lives, then maybe the difficult times when they come hopefully won't be as difficult to face. Even in the everyday routines, when it's difficult to find much pleasure in what we may be doing, we can build our faith by catching a glimpse of the Lord there. Every glimpse of the Lord in our lives needn't be an experience of spectacular proportions. Build your faith by directing your attention to God in the ordinary, and hopefully building an inner habit, if you will, of constantly experiencing God in what we do, who we see, and so forth. But how do we cultivate this habit? Well, we do so simply through the traditional disciplines of our Catholic faith and life, such things as prayer, reading and studying the sacred scripture, and being Christ-like by fulfilling his call of service to others. All these are ways that further open us to God's grace. It opens us to the joy of encountering God, opening our eyes to aspects of God's goodness that enables us to see, know, and love him more deeply. Prayer is a great way to give us a joyful view of God's nearness. Try to let it be prayer focused to God, remembering all the times he's proven himself faithful to us, remembering all the times we've seen his presence in the midst of our messy circumstances. This helps us deepen our faith, my friends, so that when another storm hits, while we may not be happy with the situation, we might have assurance that God's loving power can bring solace into the midst of that challenge in our life. Next, I mentioned read some scripture. It's another great discipline to help one grow in faith, providing a joy-inspiring view of God each time. Some of the best advice I've heard concerning reading God's word is to approach it each time as a new letter from your closest friend. It's a nice thought. Hear in it the care a close friend has for you. Let it be engaging and thought-provoking and reassuring, because you're trying to know better the one that loves you unconditionally. And finally, the same can be true when we care for others through that discipline of service. But for this to be really deepening our faith, though, look beyond just the task itself. Look beyond the work that may be long and hard, maybe beyond the results that may be difficult to measure, maybe beyond the people who may not be always grateful for what you're doing. We grow in faith to the extent that we find Jesus there in the service we perform. So my friends, strive for all that. Strive to fill your lives now with joy by looking for the Lord in whatever it is that you're doing. I think then, when difficult circumstances touch your lives, it becomes easier to see God's fingerprints, if you will, in the midst of those moments. Again, will we always be happy? There's no guarantee of that. Will we be beyond the reach of sorrow touching our lives? Again, we're never promised that will be the case. But one thing is certain, and that is that life is full of adventures and encounters and experiences that remind us over and over again, if our eyes of faith are open to see it, that God alone is God, and that ultimately we are totally dependent upon him as our source of life and hope and strength.

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1: Children in poverty, each one unique, each one full of dreams. They're our hope, our future. 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And even when the whole world changed, the things that mattered most to us stayed the same. 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
2: From the letter of St. Paul to the Ephesians. Pray at all times in the Spirit, with all prayer and supplication. To that end, keep alert with all perseverance, making supplication for all the saints and also for me, that utterance may be given me in opening my mouth boldly to proclaim the mystery of the gospel, the word of the Lord.
0: Cari fratelli e sorelle, buongiorno.
3: Brothers and sisters, good morning and welcome. In this catechism, catechesis, we will resume our reflection on the conciliar constitution on the liturgy, Sacrosanctum Concilium. Today, we will look at the ecclesial dimension of liturgical prayer. As the Apostle Paul suggests, it is the Holy Spirit who teaches us to pray. From the day of Pentecost, the Spirit dwells in the Church, inspiring every one of her activities and, in particular, prayer. The life of the first community, born in Jerusalem after the Pasch of Jesus, is life in the Spirit given by the risen Lord. From that time onward, the Church has never failed to come together to celebrate the Paschal mystery, reading in those things which were in all the Scriptures concerning Him, celebrating the Eucharist, in which the victory and the triumph of His death are again made present, and at the same time giving thanks to God for His unspeakable gift in Christ Jesus, in praise of His glory through the power of the Holy Spirit. That's a quote from Sacrosanctum Concilium. In our time, in context dominated by an efficiency-driven and consumerist mindset, prayer may seem pointless and trivial in a world where science and technology claim to provide all the answers. Praying may appear to be a form of escapism. Furthermore, even in many Christian families, the tradition of prayer is no longer passed on, whilst many people risk confusing it with just another technique of a psychological nature and aimed at personal well-being. Prayer, however, as a fundamental dimension of our humanity, is worth rediscovering in its true form. The Constitution Sacrosanctum Concilium took this need seriously. This was a cause for great joy for Pope Paul VI, who, on promulgating this first document approved by the Second Vatican Council, stated, "God comes first. Prayer is our primary duty. The liturgy is the primary source of the divine life communicated to us, the primary school of our spiritual life." Indeed, in the Constitution, the term prayer designates the liturgy as a whole. This perspective is decisive.

0: since it guided the liturgical reform, making the active participation of the faithful into its central pillar. The liturgy is presented first and foremost as the place of encounter, of God's initiative in drawing near to humanity in His Son, the Word made flesh, anointed by the Holy Spirit, to whom we may respond through Christ, with Christ, and in Christ, in the unity of the Holy Spirit. That is to say, thanks to the very prayer which Christ Himself, together with His body, addresses to the Father. For this reason, St. Paul VI ardently desired that the Liturgy of the Hours, the Church's daily public prayer, inseparable from the Eucharist, might deeply permeate, enliven, guide, and express all Christian prayer, and effectively nourish the spiritual life of the people of God. For this desire to be realized, the Liturgy of the Hours needs to be more fully embraced and lived out in the daily lives of the baptized and of communities. To the many people who wish to learn to pray, especially catechumens, it can offer the path and the school of Christian prayer. Every week and every day, the Eucharist and the Liturgy of the Hours are the breath of the life of the Church, which makes the Holy Spirit circulate through her body. In this prayer, Christ joins the entire community of mankind to Himself, associating it with His own singing of this canticle of divine praise. In this way, day by day, we are increasingly united with the Paschal Mystery and conformed to Him. Saint Augustine affirms that when we speak to God in prayer for mercy, we do not separate the Son from Him, and when the body of the Son prays, it separates not its head from itself. It is one Saviour of His body, our Lord Jesus Christ, the Son of God, who prays for us and prays in us and is prayed to by us. He prays for us as our priest, He prays in us as our head, He is prayed to by us as our God. Let us therefore recognize in Him our words and His words in us. End of quote from St. Augustine. Bound to the Eucharist, whose light it prolongs, the Liturgy of the Hours sanctifies the time of our daily lives. In the morning, we begin the day with faith and gratitude. At midday, we ask for the strength to remain faithful amidst our labours. In the evening, once our work is done, Vespers accompany the moment of sunset. At night, we fall asleep. During our earthly pilgrimage, we keep watch, awaiting with the whole Church the glorious return of the Lord.
1: Most Holy Father, the English-speaking pilgrims and visitors wish to express to you their sentiments of deep respect and esteem, and to assure you of their prayers for your ministry as the successor of Peter. At the end of the audience, we will sing together the Our Father in Latin. His Holiness will then impart His apostolic blessing, which He extends in a particular way to the members of your families at home. He also intends to bless any religious articles you may have brought for this purpose. And in a special way, His blessing goes to your children, the elderly, and those who are sick.
2: Dear brothers and sisters, in our continuing series of catechesis on the Second Vatican Council's Constitution on the Liturgy, Sacrosanctum Concilium, Today we turn our attention to the ecclesial dimension

of the Church's liturgical prayer. Far from avoiding the world and its needs, all prayer, especially in the entire liturgy, is the essential dimension of our humanity. In our prayer, we unite ourselves with Jesus to offer praise and thanksgiving to God the Father through the power of the Holy Spirit. In a particular way, St. Paul VI expressed a longing that the Liturgy of the Hours, the daily public prayer of the Church, would be prayed by all the members of Christ's body. In this way, we will allow the Holy Spirit to breathe into each thought and action, inspiring a deeper experience of the Paschal mystery. My brothers and sisters, may we find the spiritual nourishment necessary on our earthly pilgrimage by joining with the whole Church in her liturgical prayer as we await the coming of our Lord Jesus Christ. I extend a warm welcome to all the English-speaking pilgrims and visitors taking part in today's audience, especially those from England, Malta, and the United States of America. Upon you and your families, I invoke the joy and peace of our Lord Jesus Christ. God bless you all.

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6: It is the best feeling in the world. 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
8: Okay, so we drowned the fire,
9: yep.
8: Stirred it, drowned it again, and now just feel if it's cold.
9: Yeah.

0: Smokey just gave me a bear hug.
1: I know. 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

0: counseling for those facing despair. 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
1: Today on Catholic Health Conversations and Care, a look at Catholic Health's emergency medical services and the dedicated team caring for Long Islanders 24 hours a day, 7 days a week. That's next.

0: Welcome to Catholic Health Conversations in Care. I'm Colleen McVeigh. And today's conversation is all about who we turn to during a medical emergency or crisis. Now, chances are most of you have been to an emergency department for yourself or for a loved one. And you know it can be a very frightening, nerve-wracking time. A time when you need the best emergency medical team and compassionate care. And that's what you get at Catholic Health's 6 Long Island hospitals. Joining us today for today's conversation is Kevin Ferrati, Catholic Health's Vice President of Emergency Medical Services. Kevin, welcome to Conversations in Care. I'm so happy you're here.
1: Thank you for having me.
0: And it's an extremely exciting time. You are the person to talk to. Something very new at Catholic Health. Let's talk about the new in-house ambulance service.
1: Yeah, so I am so blessed and so fortunate that on St. Patrick's Day, we went live with our own operated EMS asset that we have purchased from a private ambulance company, brought over 180 new EMTs and paramedics into Catholic Health to ensure that we are providing emergency and not emergency ambulance transport coast to coast, across Long Island, and into Queens.
0: Talk about the size of the service.
1: So we have more than 27 ambulances, paramedic response vehicles, our own in-house EMS dispatch. So truly from the moment someone starts to feel ill all the way through definitive care, you know that Catholic Health Ambulance is going to support you amongst each step along your patient care journey.
0: So why have an in-house service? What was it like before? What's the difference?
1: It's critical. When you have an in-house service versus using multiple vendors, you lose the continuity of care. You lose the quality of care. So with Catholic Health Ambulance Service, now we're able to actually take that care that you're receiving in the hospital, in your doctor's office, across Catholic Health, and then bring it to your bedside in your home and ensure that quality of care, that safety of care, and that caring, compassionate provider that you're used to now happens at all steps along your journey.
0: Okay, so how does it work? How do I find a Catholic Health Ambulance Service?
1: Easy enough.
0: Okay.
1: From the moment you start to feel ill to the moment you think you need to go to the emergency department, call us. We have a Center for Care Coordination based out of Melville that serves all of Long Island, and we have 24/7 EMS dispatchers ready to not only triage the type of response that you need and the right ambulance that you need, but most importantly, at the right time that you need it.
0: And I think it's important that we will be putting that phone number up, which I do have. But you have to have that phone number with you really at all times, at your home, right? I mean, this isn't a matter of calling 911. You have to call Catholic Health Ambulance Service.
1: Absolutely. And we will also triage it. So if you are confused or if you don't know whether or not to call 911, you can call us. We have trained clinical providers that are sitting at the will of that phone call. And if we feel like we can't get there fast enough, we will move that and we'll have that nice handoff. But it's more so about preparing you to the emergency department, making sure that the care teams in our emergency departments are ready for you, which is why calling us is so critically important.
0: And how do you get the emergency department ready?
1: Yeah, so by coordinating the care from the moment that you're dialing and we're responding, in the background, we're advising and we're activating the emergency department. We're pre-registering you into our emergency department. So the moment you arrive, you're going to the bedside, that care team already has your record pulled up. They already know what to expect for you. They can put you in the appropriate room with the right team. So from the moment that care is, there's not a step missing along the way.
0: Wow. You know, you said it actually went live, or you launched it on St. Patrick's Day.
1: Yes.
0: What a great day.
1: Luck of the Irish.
0: Luck of the Irish, for sure. So the kind of responses you're getting from Long Islanders.
1: Yesterday, I received the best phone call in our

0: interim CEO, Gary Havokin, who's also a paramedic by trade, said it best. He said, you know, this is what Catholic Health does. And this person not only called us for an emergency situation, but then had to use our service multiple times thereafter. And she said from the moment that she got in the ambulance each and every time with different providers, she knew that that quality care, that compassionate care that we expect all of our caregivers to give across Catholic Health was going to be there. And she felt it across each of them. And she said how genuine. And she actually ended by saying, I love them.
1: Aww. And I like the idea of the coordination. You know, if my doctor is already with Catholic Health, the minute I call Catholic Health ambulance, it's all there, right?
0: It's all there. And we will help even for those patients that don't have Catholic Health. We will still help you with that care. We will still transport you to the facility that is most appropriate for your care. But within our system, we have that continuity and we are all supported on the technology side. So our caregivers have the resources and now our patients have the same resources.
1: And this didn't just happen. You've been working on this for a while.
0: For two years. And that's where, you know, we have a fantastic team at Catholic Health. Everybody from our technology team all the way through our billing, and most importantly, our clinical providers day-to-day providing that care at the bedside in our emergency department. And by rolling this out the way we did, we are now bringing that care in the emergency department right to the bedside of the patient and the residents.
1: And this just started? Expansion plans?
0: Expansion,
1: your vision?
0: Absolutely. We are so excited. We want to make sure that personalized, coordinated care that you feel and you expect out of your caregiver is now happening at all points of your care. And we want to be the leading provider of that. We know that we are going to be the best at providing it across Long Island and into the New York City area.
1: I read, and that's it too, New York City. This goes, how long?
0: Right into the borough of Queens, we're going to come and make sure we're starting that care journey for you.
1: Okay. So, looking more to the future, the expansion plans?
0: Expansion plans is really from that moment of symptom onset.
1: Okay.
0: You need a trained professional caregiver to help you with that, to guide you through that. And that's where our Center for Care Coordination comes in. And then along each of those steps, if you need an ambulance, we're going to provide that, both in an emergency situation, we're going to be able to coordinate that for the fastest time that you want, not when we're able to give it to you, but when you want that care, all the way through to the end point of care, we're going to make sure that that is coordinated in a sound fashion, providing the safest, but highest quality care possible.
1: Talk about this partnership that you have with local universities, which I find so interesting for the next generation of EMTs.
0: Absolutely. So healthcare is in dire need of the future, and we need future professionals. And so having an EMS resource now combined with all of the great work that our providers and our staff is doing, our colleagues are doing in the universities, we are now bridging that. We're bringing the EMT programs, we're bringing the paramedic programs. So now not only are we developing a career for those that want it in the pre-hospital, but now what we're also able to do is start that person's career as an EMT and help them guide their journey through Catholic Health and guide their journey through the healthcare industry all through while growing their own professional interests as well.
1: Are you seeing a need for EMTs?
0: Absolutely. We need EMTs. We need paramedics. We need those that are interested in not only supporting us, and if you don't want a paid position, reach out to your local fire departments. Mm-hmm. Volunteer. Help, because we need help at all areas of healthcare. And this is not a local issue. This is a national issue.
1: If we go from, you know, the ambulances are these little EDs on wheels, that's what I like to call them. But let's go from the ambulance to the actual, emergency department. We've been watching, even just this year, Good Samaritan University Hospital, the expansion of that ED, the changes and expansions we're seeing in Catholic Health with our emergency departments.
0: Yeah, we point to two things. We point to access, we point to quality. And we are providing the right access. We're expanding access across not only just our emergency departments, but in our communities. But then by allowing us to expand and grow the way we have with the support of our great board and our great leadership team, we're providing the best care possible in the right spaces at the right time, using and developing that with the best and most advanced technology possible. And that's what you're seeing at Good Samaritan and at Mercy and elsewhere.
1: I say, you know, I really would like to know of anybody who hasn't been to an emergency department. And I hope you have not been in a while. And for someone who hasn't,

0: hasn't been in a while. It might be a different experience now, the way, you know, emergency departments are run.
1: It can be intimidating. But that's really where I love our colleagues. And I am so fortunate to represent them the way I do, because I can tell you, as chaotic as an emergency department is, the nurses, the providers, and the thousands of support people behind them, making sure that that experience is the best possible, regardless if you're going there for a common illness or your most traumatic incident.
0: And that's it. Yeah, it's broken bones to heart attacks, you know. But I know a million years ago when I went with my children were young. What is new now? They did not have the actual pediatric sections for children, right? I mean, even those are the kind of changes that I thought, wow, that's so important.
1: Good Samaritan specifically, level one adult trauma, level two pediatric trauma center in your community, right down the road. But what is most important about what we're doing at Catholic Health is we're taking that into all of our hospitals. So our advanced critical care and cardiac care teams of St. Francis is now at each of our campuses, our teams, our providers. But one thing that sticks out is the connection of that personalized attention to your caregiver combined with technology. So we are now supporting our caregivers with the technology that they need to do their job faster, more efficient, and at a higher quality.
0: Very quickly, just a little bit on emergency department etiquette. Just for someone, again, to know what to expect when they get there, because it's really not first come, first serve at all times, right?
1: Yeah.
0: What to expect.
1: We follow the model of compassion and respect. And understanding that your caregivers are oftentimes seeing the worst of people in their worst dire condition, that is not that person. That's that person in the moment. And that's where our caregivers have that compassion that they see. So the compassion and the respect in return is often something that we not only expect, but we respectfully ask for, because our caregivers are going to triage the most dire sick patients first, but they're still going to make sure that you're still receiving that level of care that you expect out of your local emergency department at the highest possible care that they're able to give.
0: Yeah, I think it was, I don't know if I was watching an interview with you, it was maybe no cell phones? Or was it in an ambulance? Maybe could we turn our cell phones off or just put them to the side, if possible, right?
1: That's generally a good social
0: yes.
1: statement as well. But
0: true.
1: I think the biggest thing is that, you know, look, first responders in general, healthcare providers are under extreme stress. And that's where what we're doing at Catholic Health is ensuring that their mental and also their physical well-being is cared for, which is also then going to make sure that those moments where people are not acting to their highest capabilities mm-hmm. and best is going to come through.
0: Because we know, like I said, everybody's under stress, and everybody's scared. A lot of people are scared in that room, so it's or that department. So it's just like, okay, let's just be kind to each other. That's all. But I want to make sure we talked about it earlier. There is a special phone number to call if you live in Nassau County, 516-465-6700, Suffolk County 631-465-6700. And you can also go on the website Catholic Health for more information. For general information, it's catholichealthli.org, or call 866-MY-LI-DOC. Kevin, thank you so much. We have more to talk about, because I want you to stay right where you are. Coming up next, the Catholic Health EMTs who help save a family of five from their burning home. We'll be right back.
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1: Welcome back to Catholic Health, Conversations in Care. Well, today we are talking about Catholic Health's Emergency Medical Services and its life-saving team of doctors, nurses, and other medical staff, including two of its EMTs, who are being hailed as heroes. Recently, their CHS ambulance was on a routine patient transport that turned out to be anything but.

0: home in a Catholic Health ambulance by the Catholic Health team. And as he was being transported from the driveway into the house, fire broke out in the attic. The air conditioning unit apparently caught a fire while the technician was working on it. So during that uncertain, unforeseen catastrophic event, the technician who was there on site, he immediately took the action to make sure that everybody was safe. And he brought my dad back into the ambulance, make sure that we all taken safe back to the hospital. It was my opportunity to appreciate, express my gratitude in person to the team. And I just absolutely was thrilled to take that opportunity, because not many times people get to meet EMT personnel in person. So this was something that I was really glad that I got that opportunity to thank them in person, to express my gratitude. My dad is in rehab. He is obviously much better now than he was 3 weeks ago when this unfortunate situation happened. And yeah, we are obviously trying to gather up our day-to-day lives back to normalcy as much as fast as we possibly can.
1: The event was unusual, right? You know, you're thinking typical discharge from the hospital, you know, routine driving the patient home, getting things ready, trying to transition the patient from hospital care to home care, and you pull up and you see, you know, smoke coming out of a house with flames. You know, in a situation like that, you know, your instincts kick in. You know, the first thing he did wasn't call 911, right? He went and rescued and told the people to come out of the house and made sure that was taken care of before, you know, calling 911. But it's a very, you know, unique situation. You don't ever really see that happening. So it was fortunate that transpired that way.
2: We were bringing Mr. Shaw home from St. Charles, you know, routine discharge, do 5 or 6 of those a day. And I was going upstairs to see where Mr. Shaw was going, and as I was walking up the stairs, I could see into the attic, and the attic was engulfed in flames, you know, smoke, fire, the whole nine. So I knew as soon as I saw it that it was beyond anything I could handle, that I needed to get everyone out of the house, you know, make sure everyone got out safely, call 911, move the ambulance away from the house, and just get everyone out safely. I'm not trained for fires. I'm trained for, you know, medical emergencies, not so much for fires, but I'm glad I was there at right place, right time. I was scared for the people inside the house. You know, I was scared for the patient's family. I wanted to make sure everyone got out okay, but, you know, I'm glad everyone did. I'm very appreciative and thankful. I don't do it for the recognition. I don't do it for the awards. I do it because it's my job and I love doing it, but you know, it's a pat on my back and I'm very appreciative. It's nice to know that I made an impact on someone's life, even if it was for, you know, 30 minutes, that I made a positive impact. And that's all I'm trying to do, is just help people.
3: Wow. Joining me once again, Kevin Perotti, Catholic Health's Vice President of Emergency Medical Services. And wow, I have to say it again, that's a family of five. Like, they're just driving to go drop a patient off, correct?
4: Something they do every single day, something that they never think twice of doing, and they were right place, right time. If they were just a minute later, we don't even want to think of what could have happened.
3: Yeah, I made an impact. Boy, you made an impact, Ryan. You really, and his partner, who wasn't able to make it that day, and we want to give his partner some credit too, who was
4: EMT Semi Yalkegi and EMT Ryan Pappas. They were instrumental. So as Ryan was in the home helping, Semi stayed with the patient, caring for them, making sure that they were calm, keeping them up to date. So then when we were able to finally get the fire department there, they brought the patient back to the hospital and made sure there was a safe handoff back at the hospital. Fantastic.
3: I love watching you watch that package, because you are so proud. It's just like everybody at Catholic Health has to be so proud of them.
4: We are incredible. You know, it was so great for that instance when we were able to award them. Our CEO, Gary Havokin, our entire leadership team, everybody from the highest at Catholic Health all the way down to our entry-level staff were there to celebrate it. And it truly was a celebration, which was fantastic.
3: And we're watching it, and you're saying, really, the difference a minute could have made in that situation, right?
4: That fire spread, and there's actually video that we were able to see afterwards where just as he's walking down the stairs, you could see the orange glow growing in the upstairs. It was truly a profound moment of seconds, and truly seconds did matter in that instance.
3: And there was a baby in the home too?
4: There was a baby, there were other family members that without Ryan and Semi at that side at that moment helping them,

0: we're just very blessed and very fortunate. Somebody, it was truly divine intervention.
1: Say. Exactly. Divine. Oh, Kevin, we appreciate it. We're so proud of what they did. I know you are. I love watching you watch them.
0: Yeah, thank
1: That's
0: you.
1: So great.
0: It's fantastic to be able to represent them in this mm-hmm. in this light, because they truly deserve all of the respect.
1: Thank you very much. Well, coming up next, Kevin joins Catholic Health's Tim Kelschner for a closer look at one of Catholic Health's new ED on Wheels. We will be right back.
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3: At St. Francis Heart Center, we're not just regional heart experts. 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
1: Welcome back to Catholic Health Conversations in Care. And today we're talking about Catholic Health's Medical Emergency Services, which has a new in-house ambulance service. Well, next, Catholic Health's Tim Kelschner takes us inside one of the vehicles. But first, here's a look at the blessing of the fleet and the recent ribbon-cutting ceremony.
4: We welcome the newest asset of Catholic Health, which is Catholic Health Emergency Medical Services, to our fleet. And what that really does is it puts the wrapping on the continuum of care that Catholic Health provides to the patients and the communities. You know, we're there when you're at your greatest need for care. And we're also there to transfer you out of the hospitals when you're done, right? So it's a full onset of care continuum.
5: This ribbon cutting was about a celebration for all the hard work of everybody to get this company up and running. The integration from the old company, Emergency Ambulance Service, to Catholic Health EMS. You know, Kevin was really the instrument to get that all done. You know, bringing everybody to the table and bringing the right people to the table who invested themselves. That's the reason why Catholic Health sets itself apart from other agencies, because we take the best, put them together, and have a, you know, spiritual spin on it too.
6: Kevin, such an exciting day for Catholic Health, launching our new EMS program. Can you just provide a little overview of the program?
0: Yeah, so we're super excited at Catholic Health. You know, the ability to integrate care from the moment of patient onset all the way through definitive care is critical. And the only way to do that at the highest quality care possible is to have your own EMS operation. So we partnered and we looked at a private ambulance company, Emergency Ambulance Service, and through the generosity and the support of our board and our executive leadership team, we were able to successfully do that on St. Patrick's Day and now going forward with us here.
6: It's amazing. We were talking a little bit. We have these beautiful new trucks, so everyone will be able to know that Catholic Health is coming to help out. But many people not realize all of the different services that the ambulances can provide. Can you talk about the care that they provide?
0: Yeah, so absolutely. So we operate in three levels. We operate both on the non-emergency component, where we're transporting patients safely on a stretcher back to homes, back to skilled nursing homes or facilities, but then also more especially in emergent needs. So the moment that you are in your worst condition, we're there to support you, either at a basic need, all the way through the most critically cared, advanced capabilities possible.
6: Perfect. So we're gonna go inside and take a look.
0: I love it.
6: This is awesome. So talk about some of the stuff. What are we looking at?
0: Yeah, so ambulances operate with EMTs, so emergency medical technicians. They're operating at a basic life support level, so providing basic care all the way through what we do here, which is critical care transport. So using things such as cardiac monitors, IV pumps, so now we're able to take the care that was provided in the emergency department in an ICU, patients on ventilators, balloon pumps, advanced cardiac procedures, and then be able to continue that care all the way through to their next destination. So all of this is in here. It gets very cramped because not only we're seeing it's empty, there's patients, there's more providers sometimes, there's a paramedic, and then obviously the patient in a dire condition, in addition to all the other equipment that we could possibly have.
6: I know a popular question is, as far as loved ones riding with patients, how does that work?
0: Yeah, so we want to make sure that anyone operating in our ambulances remain as safe as possible. So what we always say is we're happy to take one caregiver or one family member. They ride up in the front where it's safe. It's safe not only for themselves and the patient, but also more and most especially our caregivers.
6: Wonderful, and I love that description of it's kind of a mobile ED. It has all of the equipment, and you mentioned the only thing it doesn't have is that full care team, but the good news is they're going to transport you to that care team where they'll be waiting for you.
0: Yeah, this 100% is a mobile emergency department. So we have all the capabilities, advanced airway, cardiac monitoring, all of the equipment, and the only thing that we make sure before we move that patient away is to make sure that the doctor is comfortable handing that care over to the critical care paramedic. And that's why it's equally as important that that Catholic Health physician and provider is turning that care over to a Catholic Health critical care paramedic.
6: So you have an entire, you know, we always talk about the care team at Catholic Health. Now that care team is extending to the road as well. They're everywhere. As far as how many ambulances we have, what are the numbers in terms of the ambulances and also the EMTs in our squad?
0: Yeah, so we were able to successfully bring on 180 EMTs, paramedics, emergency dispatchers, and then operating 25 to 30 ambulances throughout Nassau, Suffolk, and Eastern Fleets.
6: Wow, that's really impressive. So, Kevin, we have it covered. And you were talking to me just in closing. The future is also very exciting. There's something coming up later this year that will continue to enhance this program.
0: Yeah, we're very excited. So we just finished our training to be able to provide critical care transport to patients actively on blood transfusions. And we're going to be one of only a select few agencies on Long Island that have that capability. So we're super excited to get that going as quickly as possible.
6: Exciting stuff, Kevin Ferrati. Thank you so much.
0: Thank you.
6: Colleen, we'll send it back to you.
1: Thank you, Tim Kelsner and Kevin Ferrati. 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Thank you so much for joining us today. I'm Colleen McVeigh. We'll see you next time on Catholic Health, Conversations in Care.

0: field. This baby's over. Mets win. Mets win. Mike Piazza with a home run off of Trevor.
1: 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God bless.
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0: In Bethany, the feast of Martha, Mary, and Lazarus, the friends of Jesus, was celebrated. Their house, upon which the church was built, welcomed friars, sisters, and faithful for the occasion. At Mount Tabor, a new campaign of archaeological excavations is underway to bring to light caves in which monks lived and prayed several centuries ago. Experts from the Italian university La Sapienza train Palestinian staff at the Osama Hamdan Cultural Center on the most recent techniques of conservation and restoration of heritage. The Mariapolis, the annual meeting of the Focolare movement, took place on July the 10th at the Talita Kumi School, which this year chose the slogan, "Our closeness to God, our closeness to the other." In Jerusalem as well, with a mass at the same time, the beatification in Lebanon of the Maronite patriarch Elias Hoyek was celebrated. In Bethany, the place where Martha, Mary, and Lazarus resided, the Christian community gathered to celebrate the Feast of the Friends of Jesus. The local community welcomed friars and faithful into the house of friendship, hospitality, and welcome. We live here and we receive the pilgrims who come. Not every day, because there is often traffic and it is difficult to arrive. Also, because of the war, fewer pilgrims come. But when they arrive, we always welcome them gladly. The house is the house of friendship, because Martha, Mary, and their brother lived here. And so we are here to invite the whole world to come and visit.
1: Noi siamo qua per invitare tutto il mondo di venire a visitare.
0: Bethany is one of the holy places entrusted to the custody. Here, where Jesus often came to meet his friends, prayer keeps alive the memory of his presence. The Holy Mass was presided over by Brother Ulisit Zarza, Vicar of the Custody of the Holy Land, who in his homily recalled the value of listening in the Christian life. In a society like ours, full of noise, of activity and of urgencies, Mary reminds us that the first duty of the Christian is not to do, but to listen to the Lord, to place ourselves in his school. Brother Ulisse's invitation in Bethany finds concrete expression in the daily life of those who live and work alongside the local community.
2: Martha, Mary and Lazarus devoted themselves to welcome. And for us too, living out welcome, service, and listening is very important. I, for example, visit the Christians here. We do not only welcome, but we go to their homes. We bring communion and the Word of God. With the whole situation that is being lived here, people need to talk. And this too, for us, is part of friendship. The friendship that Martha, Mary, and Lazarus lived with Jesus.
0: After the liturgy, friars and faithful made their way to the tomb of Lazarus for the reading of the gospel that recounts his resurrection, and then to the place of the Ascension and to the church of the Pater Noster, where the prayer was recited in the place where, according to tradition, Jesus taught it to the disciples. A day of prayer and pilgrimage, which united the liturgical celebration and the visit to some of the places sanctified by the presence of Jesus. On Mount Tabor, place of the Transfiguration, the custody of the Holy Land has been present for about 800 years at the service of the holy places and of the communities that live and pray in this land.
3: Siamo arrivati qua non soltanto.
0: We have come here not only for the stones that identify the place, but for the grace of the holy places. These stones where Jesus passed also invite us to accompany, assist and support the living stones, that is the local

0: Si deve
1: people.
0: appoggiare le pietre vive che è la gente del posto.
1: The Franciscan presence on Mount Tabor has strengthened over time with the construction of the current shrine. The place is home to a stable community of friars and is also the seat of the Aspirancy House of the Custody of the Holy Land.
0: Nel 1924, dopo gli scavi profondi che si sono fatti in questa proprietà,
1: in 1924, after the deep excavations that were carried out on this property, following the architecture drawn up by Antonio Barluzzi, this marvelous basilica, part of the shrine, was built. On this property, in addition to the stable community, we also have a house of formation, which is the first encounter that young men have with the custody of the Holy Land and through the custody with the Franciscan Order, when they feel that call, the call that God is addressing to them.
0: E attraverso la custodia all'ordine francescano, quando sentono quella chiamata, percepiscono quella chiamata che Dio sta facendo.
1: Making this place even more alive is also a new campaign of archaeological excavations. The research conducted by the archaeologist Father Gianantonio Urbani is offering new elements to reconstruct the history of Mount Tabor through caves dug behind the basilica. The site area is interesting because it is a small hill that Antonio Barluzzi himself, during the construction of the basilica, had already investigated, leaving us a drawing. From here we started. The cave has always existed on Mount Tabor and has been adapted or readapted according to the uses of the people who lived there. One realizes that there are spaces for daily life and spaces for liturgical life, for example for prayer, since there were caves inhabited by monks. The structures brought to light do not only tell of the organization of monastic life on Mount Tabor. Each space contributes to reconstructing the history of the Christian presence in this holy place.
2: Su questa area c'è una parte appunto delle grotte che racconta ancora.
1: In this area there is a part of the caves that still tells how life was structured, or how the life of Christians was structured, and how dear it was to Christians to come to a place like this. It is clear, therefore, that even places which remain hidden from the sight, even of many eyes, of many gazes, are in reality important. Even that smaller part, which perhaps must be defended, hidden, protected, tells of something of a much deeper communion. It is Christianity. As St. Paul writes, the body is one and has many members. Thus the excavations at Mount Tabor remind us that every element, even the smallest, contributes to safeguarding history, archaeology and faith. As part of the academic and cultural cooperation between Palestinian and Italian institutions, the Osama Hamdan Cultural Center is hosting a training course supervised by experts from the La Sapienza University in Rome, aimed at developing local skills in the field of cultural heritage conservation. This course is divided into several sections, one dedicated to the restoration of the paper archive and one dedicated to the study of archaeological finds, ceramics and stone, and to the documentation of the archaeological elements. The course began on July the 3rd and concludes on the 22nd of the same month, and it focuses on providing the participants with both theoretical and practical knowledge.
3: This is the second of three training courses within a program focused on the preliminary conservation of archaeological materials and on basic diagnostic techniques. We teach the participants how to carry out sampling on site and what is important to consider during fieldwork. For us, every material has its importance, but of course there are also logistical considerations to take into account. Sometimes the timing or the working conditions are not ideal, so it is important to know how to select the samples, take them, and preserve them correctly, so as to be able to continue the studies in the future or to send them to external laboratories for analysis, should it not be possible to carry it out here.
1: La Sapienza University boasts vast experience in the field of archaeology, which has allowed it, among other things, to carry out restoration works at the Basilica of the Holy Sepulchre. This is an opportunity for us to gain experience from them and develop our skills. We have acquired broad knowledge, for example, on the use of modern technological materials, on analysis, on laboratories, and on the historical connection of the sites. The importance of this course is not limited to providing the participants with theoretical knowledge and practical skills in the field of archaeological excavation, but also opens up future professional prospects for them.
4: This is the first training to me, so I want to thank Sabine's University for this chance. This is chance very important to me because I will gain experience and build on my knowledge about the archaeology side. And I believe this course will help me to find a job in the future.
1: From Rome to Jerusalem, academic expertise continues to collaborate to support the conservation of Palestinian archaeological heritage, training a new generation of local specialists.

0: with the slogan "Our closeness to God, our closeness to the other," the Focolare movement held its annual gathering, the Mariapolis, on July the 10th at the Talita Kumi School, with a wide participation of faithful coming from different areas of the country. The gathering featured a spiritual and cultural program focused on strengthening the relationship with God and on translating faith into daily life founded on love, unity, and service towards the other. All of this through meditations, testimonies, dialogue meetings, and community activities held over the course of 3 days. The Focolare is a way of life, not only a spiritual movement. It offers me the tools through which I can face life and live in the peace that Jesus desires for me.
1: We are Christians in the Holy Land, and for us it is of fundamental importance to belong to the Church. We need to feel united to one another, to be a single soul that calls only to love, peace, and security. The theme of the Mariapolis as a whole is very profound and touches each of us. Our closeness to God is our closeness to the other, and the more we draw near to the other, the more we draw near to God. All the words I have heard, every principle and content of the Mariapolis, teach me to return to being the Nardin that I am with my pure heart, and to draw near to people who might even hurt me, but through whom, nonetheless, I draw near to God.
0: The Mariapolis is one of the most important annual appointments organized by the Focolare movement, since it brings together people of different ages and backgrounds in an atmosphere that reflects its mission, founded on fraternity and on the building of bridges of dialogue and peace. The human being needs to be nourished in body and in spirit. Here at the Mariapolis, I feel that I receive this spiritual nourishment. I benefit from the sharing of experiences. I meet new people. Every person I meet, I consider as Jesus Christ. Here, one truly feels part of a family. These moments are extremely important for us Christians here in the Holy Land, because starting from the COVID epidemic, but perhaps even before, and then with the wars that followed one another, we have gone through difficult times. Moments like this summer gathering are for us like a beacon of hope, where we feel closer to God and also closer to one another. In a time in which the need for dialogue and solidarity grows, this gathering came to reaffirm the importance of the spiritual initiatives that bring the faithful together around the values of the gospel, giving them the strength to face the challenges of life with a spirit of hope, and strengthening their presence as witnesses of peace in society.

On July the 25th, the Maronite Patriarchal Vicariate of Jerusalem celebrated a solemn mass on the occasion of the beatification of Elias Hoyek, Patriarch of the Maronites, in conjunction with the

0: main celebration held in Lebanon. The event was a spiritual occasion to recall his legacy and his role, both on the national and the ecclesiastical level. The first virtue that distinguished Patriarch Hoyek was obedience. Among the other qualities with which he was endowed was the apostolic spirit. He always committed himself to spreading the word of God and to gathering the faithful of the community in France, in Egypt, in Jerusalem, and wherever the Patriarchate sent him. Considered one of the most important religious and national figures in the history of modern Lebanon, the Blessed led the Patriarchal See from 1899 until his death in 1931. He was among the greatest supporters of the independence of Lebanon. He managed to gather the consensus of all the Lebanese communities, which chose him to lead the delegation to the Paris Peace Conference in 1919, where he successfully claimed the birth of the State of Greater Lebanon within the borders known today. For this, he is considered among the founding fathers of modern Lebanon. The celebration was presided over by Father Antoine Douayi, Maronite Patriarchal Vicar of Jerusalem, assisted by the Latin Patriarchal Vicar of Jerusalem, Monsignor William Shomali, and by Father Aziz Halawa. Father Douayi stated in his homily that Patriarch Hoyek was also known for his love towards the poor. He indeed put the goods of the Patriarchate at their service during the famine of Mount Lebanon in the First World War. He also founded the Congregation of the Maronite Sisters of the Holy Family. He wanted this congregation to be apostolic and not contemplative and enclosed in monasteries, with the aim of educating women in an era in which this type of education was almost non-existent. The legacy of Patriarch Hoyek is still alive in the memory of the community of Jerusalem, since the hymn is owed the merit of having consolidated the Maronite presence in the city at a time when a church did not yet exist. In 1985, he returned to Jerusalem and, together with the notables of the community, searched for a suitable place. This building was thus identified, which previously housed a hospital. He purchased it and it became the reference center of the Maronite community in Jerusalem.
1: I'm Jim Gaffigan, and you're watching the Catholic Faith Network.
0: On February the 24th, Beit Jalal Latin Patriarchal Seminary sponsored a vocations meeting with the motto, "Where Are You Going?" A meeting whose goal was to encourage priestly vocations. There are 65 young people participating who come from different parishes in Palestine. Certainly not all of them are called to become priests, but our goal is to help these young people choose their vocation in life, even if not the priesthood, and to understand what destiny God has prepared for them. Many people believe they hear God's voice when during the night they are awakened. God's voice can be heard in our daily lives, or in our relationship with people around us. When a person gets into a relationship with God and experiences a happiness that he or she cannot find elsewhere, then we know that he or she is called. I felt cramped and like I was in the wrong place. I found that joining the church life was better for me. I felt more comfortable. Many times when a priest is active and close to young people, they find a good example in him and want to follow him. Being close to the people, it is a challenge for us priests in our parishes. The day was marked by an overview of Bible characters who experienced vocation and mass presided over by the Vicar General of the Latin Patriarchate of Jerusalem, Bishop William Shomali. The program then continued with a time of entertainment.

0: فبتشوف انه في جو مليون.
1: The atmosphere of joy and peace among the young people participating today shows that this meeting had an impact on them. It made them live in simplicity, even though they are inside a seminary. But it is precisely this seminary that made them feel the presence of God. One of the challenges we face today, stressed Father Bernard Poggi, rector of the Beit Jalal Seminary, concerns modern means of communication which make man connected to the world but at the same time separated from God. Some parents find it difficult to encourage their children's priestly vocations. I am an only child and my mother did not take well to my decision to enter the seminary. It was not easy for her, but she had also told me, if you think this is what God wants from you, don't be greedy. Be generous to him. No one can be more generous than God. Communicating the Christian life to people will give you an inner joy that fills the emptiness in your life. We stay in touch with young people, both if they hear a call and to help them discover their vocation in life. We will organize additional meetings, masses or spiritual exercises so that these activities will produce, within about 2 years, new vocations.

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1: Or that the projections would be flood next Thursday?
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9: I'm Amy Grant, and I want to talk to you from my heart about the heart. 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But I did. 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And at the tail end of that, the cardiologist looked at me and said, I want to see you. No one was more surprised than I was to learn I was living with a rare heart condition. He said, Amy, this condition, you'll be fine, and then catastrophic. A few months later, I had open heart surgery that saved my life. And I owe it to the research and life-saving medical breakthroughs developed by the American Heart Association. I'm grateful for the American Heart Association. 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
7: Throughout our lives, the church has been there to guide us, help us grow in the faith. 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At our first Holy Communion, we received Christ's precious body and blood alongside our parish community. At our confirmation, we were sealed with the Holy Spirit and received His gifts. In holy matrimony, we witnessed husbands and wives join together as one as they became living examples of Catholic unity and love. Through the sacrament of reconciliation, we confess our sins and receive forgiveness and healing through Christ's mercy. In the sacrament of holy orders, we watch men answer God's call to the priesthood and diaconate, ensuring that our parishes are vibrant for generations to come. We too are called to help build the kingdom of God here on Long Island, to ensure that our parishes will be here for our children and their children. Your gifts have helped seminarians in their formation, assisted the various ministries of the diocese to spread the faith to others, inspired the youth and young adults of Long Island as they grow in their faith, helped supported the needy through Catholic Charities. Your gifts to your parish have helped with maintenance and upkeep of the church building, created various ministries and events that nourish the faith of your fellow parishioners, and various other necessities that have kept your parish going for years. Your gifts have always made a difference, but few gifts will ever make such a generational impact as giving through your will. When you give through your will, you help create the special moments that you experienced in your life for future generations. When you remember the church in your will, you are doing your part to spread the faith. You are creating a strong foundation for the future church in your community and across the island. Thank you for your gift. Thank you for the

The angel of the Lord declared unto Mary, and she conceived of the Holy Spirit. Hail Mary, full of grace, the Lord is with thee. Blessed art thou among women, and blessed is the fruit of thy womb, Jesus. Holy Mary, Mother of God, pray for us sinners, now and at the hour of our death. Amen. Behold the handmaid of the Lord. Be it done to me according to thy word. Hail Mary, full of grace, the Lord is with thee. Blessed art thou among women, and blessed is the fruit of thy womb, Jesus. Holy Mary, Mother of God, pray for us sinners, now and at the hour of our death. Amen. And the Word was made flesh and dwelt among us. Hail Mary, full of grace, the Lord is with thee. Blessed art thou among women, and blessed is the fruit of thy womb, Jesus. Holy Mary, Mother of God, pray for us sinners, now and at the hour of our death. Amen. Pray for us, O Holy Mother of God, that we may be made worthy of the promises of Christ. Let us pray. Pour forth, we beseech thee, O Lord, thy grace into our hearts, that we to whom the incarnation of Christ, thy Son, was made known by the message of an angel, may by his passion and cross be brought to the glory of his resurrection through the same Christ our Lord. Amen.

the sorrowful mysteries of the Rosary. In the name of the Father, and of the Son, and of the Holy Spirit. Amen. I believe in God, the Father Almighty, creator of heaven and earth, and in Jesus Christ, his only Son, our Lord, who was conceived by the Holy Spirit, born of the Virgin Mary, suffered under Pontius Pilate, was crucified, died, and was buried. He descended into hell. On the third day he rose again from the dead. He ascended into heaven and is seated at the right hand of God, the Father Almighty. From there he will come to judge the living and the dead. I believe in the Holy Spirit, the Holy Catholic Church, the communion of saints, the forgiveness of sins, the resurrection of the body, and life everlasting. Amen. Our Father, who art in heaven, hallowed be thy name. Thy kingdom come, thy will be done on earth as it is in heaven. Give us this day our daily bread, and forgive us our trespasses, as we forgive those who trespass against us. And lead us not into temptation, but deliver us from evil. Amen. Hail Mary, full of grace, the Lord is with thee. Blessed art thou amongst women, and blessed is the fruit of thy womb, Jesus. Holy Mary, Mother of God, pray for us sinners, now and at the hour of our death. Amen. Hail Mary, full of grace, the Lord is with thee. Blessed art thou amongst women, and blessed is the fruit of thy womb, Jesus. Holy Mary, Mother of God, pray for us sinners, now and at the hour of our death. Amen. Hail Mary, full of grace, the Lord is with thee. Blessed art thou amongst women, and blessed is the fruit of thy womb, Jesus. Holy Mary, Mother of God, pray for us sinners, now and at the hour of our death. Amen. Glory be to the Father, and to the Son, and to the Holy Spirit, as it was in the beginning, is now, and ever shall be, world without end. Amen. The first sorrowful mystery, the agony in the garden. In his anguish, he prayed with all the greater intensity, and his sweat became like drops of blood falling to the ground. Then he rose from prayer and came to his disciples, only to find them asleep, exhausted with grief. Our Father, who art in heaven, hallowed be thy name. Thy kingdom come, thy will be done, on earth as it is in heaven. Give us this day our daily bread, and forgive us our trespasses, as we forgive those who trespass against us. And lead us not into temptation, but deliver us from evil. Amen. Hail Mary, full of grace, the Lord is with thee. Blessed art thou amongst women, and blessed is the fruit of thy womb, Jesus. Holy Mary, Mother of God, pray for us sinners, now and at the

hour of our death. Amen. Hail Mary, full of grace, the Lord is with thee. Blessed art thou amongst women, and blessed is the fruit of thy womb, Jesus. Holy Mary, Mother of God, pray for us sinners, now and at the hour of our death. Amen. Hail Mary, full of grace, the Lord is with thee. Blessed art thou amongst women, and blessed is the fruit of thy womb, Jesus. Holy Mary, Mother of God, pray for us sinners, now and at the hour of our death. Amen. Hail Mary, full of grace, the Lord is with thee. Blessed art thou amongst women, and blessed is the fruit of thy womb, Jesus. Holy Mary, Mother of God, pray for us sinners, now and at the hour of our death. Amen. Hail Mary, full of grace, the Lord is with thee. Blessed art thou amongst women, and blessed is the fruit of thy womb, Jesus. Holy Mary, Mother of God, pray for us sinners, now and at the hour of our death. Amen. Hail Mary, full of grace, the Lord is with thee. Blessed art thou amongst women, and blessed is the fruit of thy womb, Jesus. Holy Mary, Mother of God, pray for us sinners, now and at the hour of our death. Amen. Hail Mary, full of grace, the Lord is with thee. Blessed art thou amongst women, and blessed is the fruit of thy womb, Jesus. Holy Mary, Mother of God, pray for us sinners, now and at the hour of our death. Amen. Hail Mary, full of grace, the Lord is with thee. Blessed art thou amongst women, and blessed is the fruit of thy womb, Jesus. Holy Mary, Mother of God, pray for us sinners, now and at the hour of our death. Amen. Hail Mary, full of grace, the Lord is with thee. Blessed art thou amongst women, and blessed is the fruit of thy womb, Jesus. Holy Mary, Mother of God, pray for us sinners, now and at the hour of our death. Amen. Hail Mary, full of grace, the Lord is with thee. Blessed art thou amongst women, and blessed is the fruit of thy womb, Jesus. Holy Mary, Mother of God, pray for us sinners, now and at the hour of our death. Amen. Glory be to the Father, and to the Son, and to the Holy Spirit, as it was in the beginning, is now, and ever shall be, world without end. Amen. O my Jesus, forgive us our sins, save us from the fires of hell. Lead all souls into heaven, especially those in most need of thy mercy. The second sorrowful mystery, the scourging at the pillar. Pilate's next move was to take Jesus and have him scourged. Our Father, who art in heaven, hallowed be thy name. Thy kingdom come, thy will be done, on earth as it is in heaven. Give us this day our daily bread, and forgive us our trespasses, as we forgive those who trespass against us. And lead us not into temptation, but deliver us from evil. Amen. Hail Mary, full of grace, the Lord is with thee. Blessed art thou amongst women, and blessed is the fruit of thy womb, Jesus. Holy Mary, Mother of God, pray for us sinners, now and at the hour of our death. Amen. Hail Mary, full of grace, the Lord is with thee. Blessed art thou amongst women, and blessed is the fruit of thy womb, Jesus. Holy Mary, Mother of God, pray for us sinners, now and at the hour of our death. Amen. Hail Mary, full of grace, the Lord is with thee. Blessed art thou amongst women, and blessed is the fruit of thy womb, Jesus. Holy Mary, Mother of God, pray for us sinners, now and at the hour of our death. Amen. Hail Mary, full of grace, the Lord is with thee. Blessed art thou amongst women, and blessed is the fruit of thy womb, Jesus. Holy Mary, Mother of God, pray for us sinners, now and at the hour of our death. Amen. Hail Mary, full of grace, the Lord is with thee. Blessed art thou amongst women, and blessed is the fruit of thy womb, Jesus. Holy Mary, Mother of God, pray for us sinners, now and at the hour of our death. Amen. Hail Mary, full of grace, the Lord is with thee. Blessed art thou amongst women, and blessed is the fruit of thy womb, Jesus. Holy Mary, Mother of God, pray for us sinners, now and at the hour of our death. Amen. Hail Mary, full of grace, the Lord is with thee. Blessed art thou amongst women, and blessed is the fruit of thy womb, Jesus. Holy Mary, Mother of God, pray for us sinners, now and at the hour of our death. Amen.
Hail Mary.

Mary, full of grace, the Lord is with thee. Blessed art thou amongst women, and blessed is the fruit of thy womb, Jesus. Holy Mary, Mother of God, pray for us sinners, now and at the hour of our death. Amen. Hail Mary, full of grace, the Lord is with thee. Blessed art thou amongst women, and blessed is the fruit of thy womb, Jesus. Holy Mary, Mother of God, pray for us sinners, now and at the hour of our death. Amen. Hail Mary, full of grace, the Lord is with thee. Blessed art thou amongst women, and blessed is the fruit of thy womb, Jesus. Holy Mary, Mother of God, pray for us sinners, now and at the hour of our death. Amen. Glory be to the Father, and to the Son, and to the Holy Spirit, as it was in the beginning, is now, and ever shall be, world without end. Amen. O my Jesus, forgive us our sins. Save us from the fires of hell. Lead all souls to heaven, especially those in most need of thy mercy. The third sorrowful mystery, the crowning with thorns. They stripped off his clothes and wrapped him in a scarlet military cloak. Weaving a crown out of thorns, they fixed it on his head and stuck a reed in his right hand. Our Father, who art in heaven, hallowed be thy name. Thy kingdom come, thy will be done on earth as it is in heaven. Give us this day our daily bread, and forgive us our trespasses, as we forgive those who trespass against us. And lead us not into temptation, but deliver us from evil. Amen. Hail Mary, full of grace, the Lord is with thee. Blessed art thou amongst women, and blessed is the fruit of thy womb, Jesus. Holy Mary, Mother of God, pray for us sinners, now and at the hour of our death. Amen. Hail Mary, full of grace, the Lord is with thee. Blessed art thou amongst women, and blessed is the fruit of thy womb, Jesus. Holy Mary, Mother of God, pray for us sinners, now and at the hour of our death. Amen. Hail Mary, full of grace, the Lord is with thee. Blessed art thou amongst women, and blessed is the fruit of thy womb, Jesus. Holy Mary, Mother of God, pray for us sinners, now and at the hour of our death. Amen. Hail Mary, full of grace, the Lord is with thee. Blessed art thou amongst women, and blessed is the fruit of thy womb, Jesus. Holy Mary, Mother of God, pray for us sinners, now and at the hour of our death. Amen. Hail Mary, full of grace, the Lord is with thee. Blessed art thou amongst women, and blessed is the fruit of thy womb, Jesus. Holy Mary, Mother of God, pray for us sinners, now and at the hour of our death. Amen. Hail Mary, full of grace, the Lord is with thee. Blessed art thou amongst women, and blessed is the fruit of thy womb, Jesus. Holy Mary, Mother of God, pray for us sinners, now and at the hour of our death. Amen. Hail Mary, full of grace, the Lord is with thee. Blessed art thou amongst women, and blessed is the fruit of thy womb, Jesus. Holy Mary, Mother of God, pray for us sinners, now and at the hour of our death. Amen. Hail Mary, full of grace, the Lord is with thee. Blessed art thou amongst women, and blessed is the fruit of thy womb, Jesus. Holy Mary, Mother of God, pray for us sinners, now and at the hour of our death. Amen. Hail Mary, full of grace, the Lord is with thee. Blessed art thou amongst women, and blessed is the fruit of thy womb, Jesus. Holy Mary, Mother of God, pray for us sinners, now and at the hour of our death. Amen. Hail Mary, full of grace, the Lord is with thee. Blessed art thou amongst women, and blessed is the fruit of thy womb, Jesus. Holy Mary, Mother of God, pray for us sinners, now and at the hour of our death. Amen. Glory be to the Father, and to the Son, and to the Holy Spirit, as it was in the beginning, is now, and ever shall be, world without end. Amen. O my Jesus, forgive us our sins. Save us from the fires of hell. Lead all souls into heaven, especially those in most need of thy mercy. The fourth sorrowful mystery, the carrying of the cross. Carrying the cross by himself, he went out to what is called the place of the skull, in Hebrew, Golgotha. Our Father, who art in heaven, hallowed be thy name. Thy kingdom come, thy will be done, on earth as it is in heaven.

Give us this day our daily bread, and forgive us our trespasses, as we forgive those who trespass against us. And lead us not into temptation, but deliver us from evil. Amen. Hail Mary, full of grace, the Lord is with thee. Blessed art thou amongst women, and blessed is the fruit of thy womb, Jesus. Holy Mary, Mother of God, pray for us sinners, now and at the hour of our death. Amen. Hail Mary, full of grace, the Lord

hour of our death. Amen. Hail Mary, full of grace, the Lord is with thee. Blessed art thou amongst women, and blessed is the fruit of thy womb, Jesus. Holy Mary, Mother of God, pray for us sinners, now and at the hour of our death. Amen. Hail Mary, full of grace, the Lord is with thee. Blessed art thou amongst women, and blessed is the fruit of thy womb, Jesus. Holy Mary, Mother of God, pray for us sinners, now and at the hour of our death. Amen. Hail Mary, full of grace, the Lord is with thee. Blessed art thou amongst women, and blessed is the fruit of thy womb, Jesus. Holy Mary, Mother of God, pray for us sinners, now and at the hour of our death. Amen. Hail Mary, full of grace, the Lord is with thee. Blessed art thou amongst women, and blessed is the fruit of thy womb, Jesus. Holy Mary, Mother of God, pray for us sinners, now and at the hour of our death. Amen. Hail Mary, full of grace, the Lord is with thee. Blessed art thou amongst women, and blessed is the fruit of thy womb, Jesus. Holy Mary, Mother of God, pray for us sinners, now and at the hour of our death. Amen. Hail Mary, full of grace, the Lord is with thee. Blessed art thou amongst women, and blessed is the fruit of thy womb, Jesus. Holy Mary, Mother of God, pray for us sinners, now and at the hour of our death. Amen. Hail Mary, full of grace, the Lord is with thee. Blessed art thou amongst women, and blessed is the fruit of thy womb, Jesus. Holy Mary, Mother of God, pray for us sinners, now and at the hour of our death. Amen. Hail Mary, full of grace, the Lord is with thee. Blessed art thou amongst women, and blessed is the fruit of thy womb, Jesus. Holy Mary, Mother of God, pray for us sinners, now and at the hour of our death. Amen. Glory be to the Father, and to the Son, and to the Holy Spirit, as it was in the beginning, is now, and ever shall be, world without end. Amen. O my Jesus, forgive us our sins, save us from the fires of hell, lead all souls to heaven, especially those in most need of thy mercy. The fifth sorrowful mystery, the crucifixion. Jesus uttered a loud cry and said, Father, into your hands I commend my spirit. After he said this, he expired. Our Father, who art in heaven, hallowed be thy name. Thy kingdom come, thy will be done, on earth as it is in heaven. Give us this day our daily bread, and forgive us our trespasses, as we forgive those who trespass against us. And lead us not into temptation, but deliver us from evil. Amen. Hail Mary, full of grace, the Lord is with thee. Blessed art thou amongst women, and blessed is the fruit of thy womb, Jesus. Holy Mary, Mother of God, pray for us sinners, now and at the hour of our death. Amen. Hail Mary, full of grace, the Lord is with thee. Blessed art thou amongst women, and blessed is the fruit of thy womb, Jesus. Holy Mary, Mother of God, pray for us sinners, now and at the hour of our death. Amen. Hail Mary, full of grace, the Lord is with thee. Blessed art thou amongst women, and blessed is the fruit of thy womb, Jesus. Holy Mary, Mother of God, pray for us sinners, now and at the hour of our death. Amen. Hail Mary, full of grace, the Lord is with thee. Blessed art thou amongst women, and blessed is the fruit of thy womb, Jesus. Holy Mary, Mother of God, pray for us sinners, now and at the hour of our death. Amen. Hail Mary, full of grace, the Lord is with thee. Blessed art thou amongst women, and blessed is the fruit of thy womb, Jesus. Holy Mary, Mother of God, pray for us sinners, now and at the hour of our death. Amen. Hail Mary, full of grace, the Lord is with thee. Blessed art thou amongst women, and blessed is the fruit of thy womb, Jesus. Holy Mary, Mother of God, pray for us sinners, now and at the hour of our death. Amen. Hail Mary, full of grace, the Lord is with thee. Blessed art thou amongst women, and blessed is the fruit of thy womb, Jesus. Holy Mary, Mother of God, pray for us sinners, now and at the hour of our death. Amen. Hail Mary, full of grace, the Lord is with thee.
Blessed art thou amongst women, and blessed is the fruit of thy womb, Jesus.

0: Holy Mary, Mother of God, pray for us sinners, now and at the hour of our death. Amen. Hail Mary, full of grace, the Lord is with thee. Blessed art thou amongst women, and blessed is the fruit of thy womb, Jesus. Holy Mary, Mother of God, pray for us sinners, now and at the hour of our death. Amen. Hail Mary, full of grace, the Lord is with thee. Blessed art thou amongst women, and blessed is the fruit of thy womb, Jesus. Holy Mary, Mother of God, pray for us sinners, now and at the hour of our death. Amen. Glory be to the Father, and to the Son, and to the Holy Spirit, as it was in the beginning, is now, and ever shall be, world without end. Amen. O my Jesus, forgive us our sins, save us from the fires of hell. Lead all souls into heaven, especially those in most need of thy mercy. Hail, Holy Queen, Mother of Mercy, our life, our sweetness, and our hope. To thee do we cry, poor banished children of Eve. To thee do we send up our sighs, mourning and weeping in this valley of tears. Turn then, most gracious Advocate, thine eyes of mercy towards us, and after this our exile, show unto us the blessed fruit of thy womb, Jesus. O clement, O loving, O sweet Virgin Mary, pray for us, O Holy Mother of God, that we may be made worthy of the promises of Christ. Let us pray. O God, whose only begotten Son, by his life, death, and resurrection, has purchased for us the rewards of eternal life, grant, we beseech thee, that by meditating upon these mysteries of the most holy rosary of the Blessed Virgin Mary, we may imitate what they contain and obtain what they promise. Through the same Christ our Lord. Amen. Most Sacred Heart of Jesus, have mercy on us. Immaculate Heart of Mary, pray for us. In the name of the Father, and of the Son, and of the Holy Spirit. Amen.
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0: Good morning.
1: Good morning.
0: Thank you for coming to Mass this morning. It's always wonderful to see you, that you come and begin your day by placing yourselves in God's presence. And we always welcome those who are going to join us on the Catholic Faith Network. We begin now by placing ourselves in God's presence. In the name of the Father, and of the Son, and of the Holy Spirit. Amen. The grace of our Lord Jesus Christ, and the love of God, and the communion of the Holy Spirit be with all of you this morning.
1: And with your spirit.
0: God loves us always, and loves us unconditionally. And our response is meant to be to love God and also to serve others, especially those who are most need. But we often fail to do that. So we ask for the forgiveness of our sins. You were sent to heal the contrite of heart. Lord, have mercy.
1: Lord, have mercy.
0: Came to call sinners. Christ, have mercy.
1: Christ, have mercy.
0: You are seated at the right hand of the Father to intercede for us. Lord, have mercy.
1: Lord, have mercy.
0: May Almighty God have mercy on us. Forgive us our sins and bring us to life everlasting.
1: Amen.
0: Let us pray. Clothe us, Lord God, with the virtues of the heart of your Son. Set us aflame with his love, that conformed to his image, we may merit a share in eternal redemption. Through our Lord Jesus Christ, your Son, who lives and reigns with you in the unity of the Holy Spirit, one God forever and ever.
1: Amen.
2: A reading from the book of the prophet Nahum. See, upon the mountains there advances the bearer of good news, announcing peace. Celebrate your feasts, O Judah, fulfill your vows. For nevermore shall you be invaded by the scoundrel. He is completely destroyed. The Lord will restore the vine of Jacob, the pride of Israel. Though ravagers have ravaged them, and ruined the tendrils. Woe to the bloody city, all lies, full of plunder, whose looting never stops. The crack of the whip, the rumbling sound of wheels, horses agallop, chariots bounding, cavalry charging, the flame of the sword, the flash of the spear, the many slain, the heaping corpses, the endless bodies to stumble upon. I will cast filth upon you, disgrace you, and put you to shame, till everyone who sees you runs from you, saying, Nineveh is destroyed. Who can pity her? Where can one find any to console her? The word of the Lord.
1: Thanks be to God.
2: It is I who deal death and give life. It is I who deal death and give life. Close at hand is the day of their disaster, and their doom is rushing upon them. Surely the Lord shall do justice for his people. On his servants he shall have pity. It is I who deal death and give life. Learn then that I alone am God, and there is no God besides me. It is I who bring both death and life, I who inflict wounds and heal them. It is I who deal death and give life. I will sharpen my flashing sword, and my hand shall lay hold of my quiver. With the vengeance

0: The Lord be with you.
1: And with your spirit.
0: A reading from the Holy Gospel according to Matthew.
1: Glory to you, O Lord.
0: Jesus said to his disciples, "Whoever wishes to come after me must deny himself, take up his cross, and follow me. For whoever wishes to save his life will lose it, but whoever loses his life for my sake will find it. What profit would there be for one to gain the whole world and forfeit his life? Or what can one give in exchange for his life? For the Son of Man will come with his angels in his Father's glory, and then he will repay each according to his conduct. Amen, I say to you, there are some standing here who will not taste death until they see the Son of Man coming in his kingdom." The Gospel of the Lord.
1: Praise to you, Lord Jesus Christ.
0: Our first reading this morning is taken from the book of the prophet Nahum. Nahum is one of the minor prophets, and we only read from this prophet, we only read once every 2 years. So he's only read at one mass during 2 years, in the second year, not in year one, but in year two, huh? And really, what he wants to do is bring comfort to the people of Israel who are surrounded by many enemies and are threatened by the Assyrian Empire. And he says, which is the truth, that all empires have their day for closure. They're going to end at some time, all human empires, huh? So he kind of wants to console the people, saying that the Assyrian Empire, which is threatening the people of Israel, it will someday come to closure. It will someday disappear. And then we're reading from the 16th chapter of Matthew's Gospel. And we all remember that in the 16th chapter, this is when Jesus tells Peter that he is going to be the head of the church. He's going to be the rock on which Christ is going to build his church. But then there was this encounter, a strange encounter between Jesus and Peter, when Christ tells his disciples that he's going to be crucified, that he's going to be taken captive, he's going to be tortured, and he's going to lose his life. This was a great shock for the disciples, huh? And Peter tries to convince Jesus that this is not going to happen to him, huh? And Jesus says to him with very strong words, "Get behind me, Satan." Because what Peter has done has brought Jesus back to the time he's in the desert when Satan tempted him. And Jesus overcame that temptation once, and he's not going to face it again, huh? And then Jesus goes on to make a teaching which is very important for all human life. He presents the paradox of human life, that the way to happiness is not by self-fulfillment or making oneself the center of the universe, but rather being able to give one's life away, not to center one's life on oneself, or to fall into that trap of believing that one is self-reliant, that we do it all by ourselves. We are not the center of the universe, huh? And what we are and who we are is always a work of God and of others in our own lives. We're meant to not to be dependent, but interdependent, to realize that we depend on others and others depend on us, huh? So, ultimately, what Jesus wants us is to understand this, that we have to make a gift of our lives. Huh? There's a wonderful book, I just want

0: you know, I'm not going to get any commission from this, but you get a book called, written by Father Ron Rollheiser, a Canadian priest who teaches at the Oblate School of Theology in San Antonio. He's written this wonderful book called Insane for the Light, in which he explains there are three stages in human life. The first stage of our lives is about getting our lives together by finding out who we are and what we're called to do in this life. It means we get educated, we discover what profession we want to follow, people get married or be entered consecrated life, and they get their life together. And then the task is to give your life away. You give your life away through your work, through your vocations, through the care of your families, through your involvement in community and in service to others. And finally, Father Rollheiser says the final stage in life is giving our death away. Giving our deaths away in a sense that when we are called to eternal life, to go to God, that our lives, our deaths, will be a blessing for others. That they can look back and say, this person blessed my life, and that they can believe that we continue to bless them when we are with God. So it's a great read and a very good book, and it's called Insane for the Light, and the author is Father Ron Rollheiser. You can get more information about that through the Oblate School of Theology. In the name of the Father, and of the Son, and of the Holy Spirit, amen. Let us pray now for our needs, the needs of the church, the needs of the world in which we live.
1: For the church, that in times of difficulty or persecution, she may be strengthened by the grace of the Holy Spirit and stand firm in truth. Let us pray to the Lord.
2: Lord, hear our prayer.
1: That leaders of the world may act with wisdom and compassion, let us pray to the Lord.
2: Lord, hear our prayer.
1: For the sick and suffering of our community, that they might be consoled by the healing presence of Christ, let us pray to the Lord.
2: Lord, hear our prayer.
1: For the intention of this Holy Mass, Georgette Schiermacher, and for the needs and intentions we hold in the silence of our hearts and in the hearts of those watching on the Catholic Faith Network. Let us pray to the Lord.
2: Lord, hear our prayer.
0: We pray also for the success of the peace negotiations to end the war in Iran, that peace will return to the world in which we live. For this we pray to the Lord.
3: Lord, hear our prayer.
0: Lord Jesus, you teach us that we are meant to make a gift of our lives, to place ourselves at the service of others and especially of those in need, and help to bring about your kingdom in this world. Give us generous hearts to be able to make those sacrifices that are necessary, but which ultimately lead us to great happiness. Through Christ our Lord, amen.

0: Pray, my brothers and sisters, that our sacrifice may be acceptable to God, our Almighty Father.
1: Lord, accept this sacrifice at your hands for the praise and glory of his name, for our good and the good of all his holy church.
0: O God, Father of mercies, who, because of the great love with which you loved us, with untold goodness, you have given us your only begotten Son, grant, we pray, that being perfectly united with him, we may offer you worthy homage through Christ our Lord.
1: Amen.
0: The Lord be with you.
1: And with your spirit.
0: Lift up your hearts.
1: We lift them up to the Lord.
0: Let us give thanks to the Lord our God.
1: It is right and just.
0: It is truly right and just, our duty and our salvation, always and everywhere to give you thanks, Lord, Holy Father, Almighty and Eternal God, through Christ our Lord. For raised up high on the cross, he gave himself up for us with a wonderful love and poured out blood and water from his pierced side, the wellspring of the church's sacraments, so that won over to the open heart of the Savior, all might draw water joyfully from the springs of salvation. And so with all the angels and saints, we praise you as without end we acclaim.

You are indeed holy, O Lord, the fount of all holiness. Make holy, therefore, these gifts, we pray, by sending down your Spirit upon them like the dewfall, so that they may become for us the body and blood of our Lord Jesus Christ. At the time he was betrayed and entered willingly into his passion, he took bread, and giving thanks, broke it and gave it to his disciples, saying, "Take this, all of you, and eat of it, for this is my body, which will be given up for you."

In a similar way, when supper was ended, he took the chalice. And once more giving thanks, he gave it to his disciples, saying, "Take this, all of you, and drink from it. For this is the chalice of my blood, the blood of the new and eternal covenant, which will be poured out for you and for many for the forgiveness of sins. Do this in memory of me." The mystery of faith.

Therefore, as we celebrate the memorial of his death and resurrection, we offer you, Lord, the bread of life and the chalice of salvation. We give you thanks that you have held us worthy to be in your presence and minister to you. Humbly we pray that partaking of the body and blood of Christ, we may be gathered into one by the Holy Spirit. Remember, Lord, your church spread throughout the world and bring her to the fullness of charity, together with Leo our Pope, and John our Bishop, and all the clergy. Remember also our brothers and sisters who have fallen asleep in the hope of the resurrection, and all who have died in your mercy. Welcome them into the light of your face. Have mercy.

mercy on us all, we pray, that with the Blessed Virgin Mary, Mother of God, with Blessed Joseph, her spouse, with the blessed apostles and all the saints who have pleased you throughout the ages, we may merit to be co-heirs to eternal life and may praise and glorify you through your Son, Jesus Christ. Through him and with him and in him, O God, almighty Father, in the unity of the Holy Spirit, all glory and honor is yours forever and ever.

0: At the Savior's command and formed by his divine teaching, we dare to say,
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0: Give us this day our daily bread, and forgive us our trespasses, as we forgive those who trespass against us. 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Deliver us, Lord, we pray, from every evil. Graciously grant peace in our days, that by the help of your mercy, we may be always free from sin and safe from all distress, as we await the blessed hope and the coming of our Savior, Jesus Christ.
1: For the kingdom, the power, and the glory are yours, now and forever.
0: Lord Jesus Christ, who said to your apostles, Peace I leave you, my peace I give you, look not on our sins, but on the faith of your church, and graciously grant her peace and unity in accordance with your will, who live and reign forever and ever.
1: Amen.
0: The peace of the Lord Jesus Christ risen be with all of you this morning.
1: And with your spirit.
0: Please share with one another a sign of Christ's peace.

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0: Thus says the Lord, let whoever is thirsty come to me and drink. 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Let us pray. 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
1: Amen.
0: Lord be with you.
1: And with your spirit.
0: And may Almighty God bless you, the Father, the Son, and the Holy Spirit.
1: Amen. Amen.
0: Thank you for coming to Mass this morning. Let us all join with Pope Leo in praying for peace in the world in which we live. Go in peace now. Our Mass is ended.
1: Thanks be to God.
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0: So each person on earth has a mission, has a specific task that God has assigned to them that only they can do, that no one else can do it. And I believe that that was a task that was assigned to Gian and I was, I think more, I mean, obviously the vocation of marriage and our children is primary. But after that, it was to take people to Medjugorje and that little store. And
1: the first day the doctor, you know, I met the oncologist, I said to him, he said, "Do you have any questions?" And I said, "I have one question. Do you believe in miracles?" And he said, "I do." And I said, "Will you recognize one when you see it?" And he said, "I will."
2: Yeah.
1: I said, "Okay, because we're getting a miracle here." So I'm going to ask him. It's been, you know, 10 months this month before I see him. And I'm going to ask him if we're getting to the miracle stage.
0: I would say early in our marriage, you know, I felt he was walking with us, you know. But I would say now, I feel him carrying us. I really do.
1: Yeah.
0: And I think the older you get, the more you realize you have no control over anything. And once you realize that, that's half the battle.
2: Yeah.
0: It's like, okay. Yep.

0: I think a lot of times for us as Catholics, God gives us these callings. Some are more overt than others. Mm-hmm. And I think sometimes we abort the mission. You know, yeah. We say no. Yeah. You know, just because God calls doesn't mean we'll say yes.
1: Right. And he gave us free will, so he doesn't hold it against us.
0: Yeah, no. He loves us.
1: He knows what it could have turned out.
0: Yeah, right. We are the ones who miss out. His love endures, but we miss out.
2: We're the ones that miss out.
0: So how do you think your life would have been if you had aborted that mission? If you said, no, Mary, forget it. I'm not doing this. What do you think would have been the difference?
1: Yikes.
2: I think when you fulfill your mission, which I believe we have, you're filled up.

0: In other words, St. Augustine described it that we're not looking for anything else. We're not on a search anymore. We found what we were looking for. And there's a peace, and speaking of gifts of the Holy Spirit, a joy, and charity and love, you know, when you experience that. And if you say no, you miss the opportunity for that peace, for that joy, for that love, and to be filled up.
1: Yeah, I think, well, and like Augustine said, my heart is restless until it rests in you. Okay. That until we say yes to God's call, there's always going to be a restlessness. And nothing will cure that restlessness but God.
0: Nothing will fill you up. Yeah. I've never even thought about that if we'd have said no. I've never thought about that and thought about playing it safe.
1: Yeah. Oh, my life would be different. I mean, God is gracious. I'm sure he would have found other ways to reach into my heart. But you got to participate in that journey. My journey, I got to participate in his work.
2: We didn't know it till years later. Greg is a priest now 3 years, and he had 7 years in seminary, so it's been 10 years. But he tells in, you know, one of his podcasts that he found his vocation through a book in our bookstore. Mm. And I thought, all those years, I thought it was this certain priest, Dominican priest assigned to Franciscan University of Steubenville, who he had chosen as his spiritual director. But he said, no, Mom, it was reading A Quiet Light by Louis de Wall. I fell in love with St. Thomas Aquinas and ultimately the Dominicans. You know, he went and checked them out. But I never knew that until long after he was in seminary, you know? Yeah. So you may never see the fruits in this side of heaven, but heaven's going to be really awesome.
1: I do think, I've always thought this about heaven. I just think that God just shows you the truth, and you see how the dominoes fell. And they either fell for better or for worse. You know, either you started a domino chain that ended up blessing people, or a domino chain that ended up causing harm. And I think heaven is the joy of seeing the domino chain that's a blessing, and I think hell is the pain of seeing the pain of your life. It's just that simple, you know.
2: Wow.
0: But with this, there's a cross. And I mean, sooner or later, everybody, I think, who really desires to follow our Lord will experience, you know, some degree of suffering. And that's what we are experiencing now.
1: Could you tell me a little bit about that journey? I mean, I know your struggle, Gina, and what's going on, but could you just share what's going on and how you've journeyed with that?
2: Sure. It's a little trickier. I was having pain, and I went to the doctor, and she kind of put me off with, oh, I have asthma. And then I changed doctors, and the doctor called and said, you have pancreatic cancer. Ooh, that's a biggie.
3: That's very different than asthma.
2: Yeah, very different than asthma, very different than even breast cancer for most of my friends, you know. Mm-hmm. You instantly would have a lot more hope with that, you know. But when you hear pancreatic, you think, oh, I'm going to die soon, you know. And one of my little sweetheart daughters, she said to somebody, a doctor, when we were together, she said, Mommy's not an internet surfer, but I am. And I said, what's so great about your internet? What'd you learn? You know, and she said, I learned that 85% of pancreatic cancer victims are dead in 3 months. And I said, ooh, thanks for being so brutally honest.
3: Yeah.
2: You can guess which daughter that was. So anyway, it's been 10, we're in the 10th month since I was diagnosed.

0: diagnosed. I am hale and hearty. I mean, we instantly, thanks to the Dominicans, God bless them, we adopted a servant of God, which is the first little rung on the ladder to canonization. And so she's a servant of God, and they asked me to have people pray to her for her intercession in my healing so that she could become a saint. And I, Teresa Demsko, who used to work at Salve Regina for years, she and I got making holy cards. We made hundreds of them, and they are all given out. They're all over the globe. I mean, they are all over the globe. People telling me from Medjugorje to the Holy Land. Jeff Cavins sent Barry a text one day, and he was up on the top of Ein Gedi.
1: Ein Gedi.
0: And he said, Barry and Gina, this is Jeff Cavins speaking to you on the top of Ein Gedi. You know, we're praying for you. I've told everyone on this trip, which was 175 people, all about you. And the camera pans out to the 175 people, and they all scream, we're praying for you. So, I mean, people I know, people I don't know, lots of people I don't know, but lots of people I know, thanks to the store, are praying for me. And I am, I mean, I do have bad days, don't get me wrong, but most of them are like today, you know, where I'd be hard-pressed to convince somebody I'm sick.
2: Yeah.
0: And so we've been praying. We've been praying to be left to, you know, see our last child in his vocation. Mm. So that's a few more years. I always used to say to my kids, oh, be nice to me for 16 more years. Mommy and Daddy were 84 when they died, so I'm going to die when I'm 84. Mm. But, you know, if I don't make it to 84, let's still be great to see Greg, Matthew married or ordained or whatever, because the jury's still out on him. But, you know, having grandchildren is the biggest joy ever right now. And so that keeps me going a
2: and
0: lot.
2: They love you, your grandchildren.
0: Oh, they are.
1: They do.
0: They are, yeah, there's a lot of love there.
2: Yeah, yeah. And that's a grace.
0: It is, yeah. Another one.
1: Mm-hmm.
0: Yeah, so I'm counting on being around for a while.
2: Yeah.
0: And I'm doing really, really well.
2: Yeah.
0: And the first day the doctor, you know, I met the oncologist, I said to him, he said, do you have any questions? And I said, I have one question. Do you believe in miracles? And he said, I do. And I said, will you recognize one when you see it? And he said, I will.
2: Yeah.
0: I said, okay, because we're getting a miracle here. So I'm going to ask him. It's been, you know, 10 months this month before I see him. And I'm going to ask him if we're getting to the miracle stage.
2: Yeah.
0: Because, you know, 85% of people are long dead, according to my darling internet surfer.
1: Yeah. Stage four, you know, which is her stage, which is unfortunately, you know, oftentimes goes undetected. That's why it's such a high mortality rate.
3: Yeah. You know, and I think I believe in miracles. Obviously, I've seen a friend who was physically healed at an event that I was at. I mean, I've seen miracles. God has prompted me and moved me in ways that he followed up with things that are not coincidence. My own children are great examples of that. But I also think there are just daily miracles. Like, we're here today.
4: I know.
3: Like,
4: exactly.
3: I didn't make myself, you know, and somebody made all this, and somebody made me, and somebody made this day, and I don't have the ability to do that. I mean, to make this beautiful place and to be here for one day is a miracle. And I think we miss the miraculous, the daily miraculous. But I'm sure you're much more keenly aware of how being here one more day is a miracle now.
4: It is.
1: You have, I mean, we've been married 41 years, and over the last few months, we've had some real interesting conversations. Like one night she looked at me and she goes, you know, for me, it's a win-win.
5: I went, I

0: stay alive, more time with the grandkids. I die, I get to be with our Lord.
1: Yeah.
2: Yep.
1: And that's exactly what St. Paul said. I mean, you know, you had shared that with me before, and I mean, it's right out of Scripture. I know it's out of your life experience, yeah. But it's out of Scripture too. And it just goes to show that, as it says in Hebrews, that God is the same yesterday, today, and tomorrow. The God of Scripture is the God of our lives. He's doing the

0: we just have to give authority to. So Barry, I mean, I know how much you love Gina, and I know that this this is impacting you as well. How are you journeying with this, and how do you think about all this right now?
1: By the grace of God, pretty good. I have my moments. Try not to have a moment now. I get afraid. You know, the thought of losing her is really hard. I when she said it was a win-win, I said, hey, it's a win-lose for me. You know, easy for you to say. But I'd say most of all, by the grace of God, I keep my spirits up. When I get afraid, which I do, you know, I go to the sacrament of reconciliation. I'm not saying fear is a sin necessarily, but if I bring that to the sacrament, it always helps. It always helps, you know, calm and dissipate, you know, because your head, you start thinking all kinds of crazy stuff, or a test comes back not good, or, you know, a cancer reading marker is higher than it should be, and you're like, you know.
0: And it's a sacrament that brings healing.
1: I mean, yeah. So, and you know, she asks me, what's it going to be like when I die? I mean, for her. And I have problems with my back, so I get up early, I give her first round of medication pretty early, and then I ice my back. And she was talking in her sleep. This is a couple of weeks ago.
0: Yeah.
1: And she was talking to our Lord. I could tell. And she was asking him, which door do I go through?
0: Yeah.
1: And I thought, wow. Yeah. You know, what line do I stand in, or where do I go next? You know, you hear about people who have near-death experiences, and they're, you know, to describe that.
0: Yes.
1: So, and I'm not saying you're dying anytime soon.
2: No,
1: but,
2: no.
1: But I thought it was really kind of fascinating.
0: Yeah. Yeah, and I'm sure you're more keenly aware of the beauty of life.
3: Yeah.
0: Yeah.
1: And simple things, you know. When she was first diagnosed, I said, is there anything on your bucket list? And she said she wants to take the whole family to Medjugorje,
0: yeah.
1: Which we did on faith. Mm-hmm. And the parishioners got together very generously and raise money, and unbeknownst to us,
0: yeah.
1: Paid for our trip. I mean, by the love of many, many people, it was brought us to tears that they would do that for us. So I think that's a sign of a life well lived if your bucket list is that.
0: Yeah. I cannot agree more. I cannot agree more. So what's next for the Pine family? I mean, because I don't see the story ending yet, and I see God's work continuing. So what's next for you, Gina? What do you think right now?
4: Boy, good question. Keep on doing exactly what I'm doing. Just loving the grandchildren, loving the children, loving Barry. Going to see Jesus daily in Mass, you know. Just... same old stuff, different day.
0: So you're still, even with the cancer, just Gina being Gina.
2: Yeah.
3: Yep.
2: Yeah.
1: Yeah. Sometimes I have to, you know, she's very outgoing and an extrovert and will be with people because people give her energy, but sometimes I have to pull her back a little bit, you know, so she doesn't get overly tired.
0: Yeah.
1: And I read somewhere, I believe, or they asked St. Francis what he was gardening, and they said, what would you do if you knew our Lord was coming immediately in the next, you know, hour or so? He said, I'd keep on gardening. So that's what she's doing. She's keeping on gardening, living her life as she always has, and taking care of her, you know, being her caretaker. I told her, I said, look, if this is a month, 6 months, a year, 10 years, I'm all in. Sign me up. You know, no problem. We'll do this.
0: And I think that's living a life. We know we talked earlier about what does it mean to seek the counsel of God and to have a relationship with God. If as you start to think about your own

0: mortality and your own death, and what would you change so as to be ready? And if there's nothing to change, you've been doing pretty well.
1: Yeah.
0: You know, you're walking with the Lord. And I think that's a good barometer for all of us.
2: Yeah.
0: To say, like, if I knew that God were coming in the next hour, the next day, in the next year, what would I change? And if there's not much left to change, you're really walking with the Lord.
3: Yeah. And she is. She always has, ever since I've known her.
1: Good, good, good.
3: Little lovey.
0: And there's a great consolation in that. You know, I think for all of us, just to remember that is what a relationship with God is, to seek Him and then to obey Him, to seek that relationship and listen.
4: Because, you know, he has our best interests at heart. Mm. He didn't give Gina cancer.
0: Yeah.
4: You know, God didn't do that. And, you know, unfortunately, there's a fair number of men in the parish who've lost their wives to cancer. And some are bitter and some aren't.
0: Yeah.
4: And, you know, something like this and suffering, you know, can make you bitter. And I'm not judging or faulting somebody from that, because it's a tough road.
0: Yeah, I think one thing I've said countless times is we're all going to carry crosses, and they will either make us better or they'll make us bitter.
2: Yeah.
0: And if we invite God into that situation, we will be better, even with the cross, even with the death that comes from the cross, we will be better. And if we don't go with God into those places, we will be bitter. And that's really that fork in the road, the narrow path or the wide path. We can't choose the cross, we can't choose the circumstances, but we can choose God, or we can choose to leave Him out.
4: A couple things I've experienced is you experience a joy, which is kind of dumbfounding. Mm. Joy and happiness are different. Mm. The culture looks for happiness, and it's often based on external circumstances. You know, you got a good job, money, whatever.
0: Yeah.
4: But joy can come in spite of the external circumstances.
0: Yeah.
4: And, you know, you have a certain peace and joy that can't be taken away from you.
0: Yeah.
4: You know, and it's another crazy thing is in suffering if you really give it to God and He'll make it efficacious, I believe, and people are going to think I'm weird saying this, but there's a certain sweetness to it.
0: Yeah.
4: In the fact that you're no longer afraid.
0: Yeah.
4: And I had a moment in prayer where the Lord asked me to give Gina to Him, you know, and I'm like, I couldn't do it. You know, this is since she's been sick, and I just couldn't get there, you know, and, I was holding on, you know, I was trying to control, which is, you know, a big thing in the culture.
0: Yeah.
4: But I got to the point, I asked for the grace, and I did give her to Him. And that doesn't mean she's going to die, you know. And that's kind of where our mind goes, you know, you're afraid. But when I gave her to our Lord, then the fear went away.
0: And I think that's the foundation of every good relationship. You know, when we want to control the circumstances of the relationship, it doesn't go well. But when we give that relationship to God, your marriage will be blessed when you give it to God. Your friendships will be blessed. Your relationships with your enemies will be blessed when you give them to God. And it really is that choice. It's such a simple thing. I say it all the time in talks that I give. Catholicism all boils down to one thing, a yes or a no to God. Or are we going to imitate Mary's yes? And it's just that simple. And when you say that yes and you give Him authority, there's peace.
2: There's peace.
0: Yeah.
2: Absolutely.
0: Yeah. And it's, you know, the joy, like you were talking about, and peace and love, those are all fruits of the Holy Spirit. So you can only receive the fruits of the Holy Spirit when you put the Holy Spirit in charge.
2: Right.
0: And sure, you might find some happiness. You might find a moment of sanity when you have control, but you won't find joy. The joy that transcends circumstances. You won't find peace that transcends circumstances and things like death and mortality.
2: Yeah.
0: Only in God, and only in a surrender

0: And I think that sometimes when we suffer, that suffering is sweet because it's taught us to surrender. And it's really that surrender to God that's the sweetness. Yeah.
1: That's key.
0: Yeah.
2: Yeah, you reach a point. You know, there's a... Yeah. Everybody reaches that point. Everybody.
0: And I think that's why... I think that's how suffering can be a blessing at times, is because it leads us to surrender. Our great moments in life should also lead us to surrender, but sometimes we're not humble enough. Suffering has a way of demanding surrender. Yeah. Well, Gina, is there, you know, you are a treasure. You really are a treasure to our church, to me, to our parish, to the Catholic community, to Barry.
1: To our children and our grandchildren.
0: Yeah. And so... I'm astounded by the treasure that you are. Your heart is for the Lord. Your heart is soft for Him and open to Him, and you're resilient and strong for Him when He calls you to be, and firm for Him, and you hold fast to Him. What, you know, if you were to give some parting advice to our friends who are watching, what would you say is the real secret to living a joy-filled and Catholic life and doing it well?
3: Oh boy. Everything we've discussed today, you know, just roping Him in on everything, you know, just a super intimate relationship with Him. We can't see Him, but we can sure shoot and feel Him. Mm. And when we, you know, when we talk to Him like we talk to each other, He talks back, and it's just, you can't go wrong. Just can't go wrong.
2: He waits in the silence for all of us.
3: Yeah.
2: He does. I would say early in our marriage, you know, I felt He was walking with us, you know. But I would say now, I feel Him carrying us. I really do.
3: Yeah.
2: And I think the older you get, the more you realize you have no control over anything. And once you realize that, that's half the battle.
1: Yeah.
2: It's like, okay.
1: Yeah.
2: Yep.
0: You know, what I'm going to remember from this conversation is to seek Him intentionally and surrender, to realize I don't have control. Any control I think I have is just a deception.
1: Yeah.
0: And so just to put Him in charge, because it really is the only way to peace and love and joy.
1: It is.
0: You two are such an example to us of what the Holy Spirit can do in someone's life if you put Him in charge. You're such a witness to us of Our Lady and her love and her penetrating power in our hearts to lead us to her Son. Christ has penetrated my heart because of the work of Our Lady and the work of Our Lady through your decision to say yes to Him. So I just want to say thank you for saying yes, not just to this interview, but to Him in your lives.
2: Our Lady, we see the statue of her in the backyard there, Our Lady needs our help right now more than ever. And she's been given a special place in these times for whatever reason, and particularly the rosary, pray the rosary. You know, John Paul II in the Eucharistic Congress in 1976 talked about American society. He said, there is a time that will come that you're not even aware of, and I'm paraphrasing this, that there'll be a battle between the church and the anti-church, and the gospel and anti-gospel. And he said, there'll be much suffering, but he said, pray the rosary.
0: I'll add that.
3: Yeah.
0: Seek, surrender, and pray the rosary.
3: Yeah.
0: And thank you for letting us come to your backyard.
1: Pleasure.
0: It was a joy to be here. I know we just want to be sensitive with the coronavirus, so I'm very happy to have just come to your home and to be in your backyard with Our Lady. So thank you for all the hospitality you continue to show to us as Catholics in the area and beyond.
3: Anytime. My joy.

0: This program was paid for by the friends and partners of Bruce Downs Catholic Ministries.
1: Well, hello, everybody. It's wonderful to have you with us. I pray wherever you are that you know that God is with you exactly in the place where you are. Well, today I want to talk about when you wanted to be more but settled for less. I want to talk on the subject of you wanted to be more but you settled for less. You wanted to be more but you settled for less. And I don't know about you, but as soon as I hear a title like that, I immediately think about my life, because I'm going to ask you to think about your life right now. And then I'll tell you why we're going to do it. We're going to go to John's Gospel, chapter 5. If you have a Bible wherever you are, turn to John's Gospel, chapter 5. I know you can see it always on the screen, but there's something far more powerful about being able to read it out of your scriptures. There's a great debate among Christian leaders as to whether scriptures should be put on the screen ever, because people become dependent on the screen and they never learn their scripture. And you can't colour in the screen or write notes beside it. So I want to encourage you, make sure you get a Bible and to bring it. We're going to read from John chapter 5, verse 2, and is a fabulous passage of scripture. And it says this: "Now in Jerusalem by the sheep gate, there's a pool called in Hebrew Bethesda, which has five porticos. In these lay many invalids, blind, lame, and paralyzed. One man was there who had been ill for 38 years. And when Jesus saw him lying there and knew that he had been there a long time, he said to him, 'Do you want to be made well?' And the sick man answered him, 'Sir, I have no one to put me into the pool when the water is stirred up. And while I'm making my way, someone else steps down ahead of me.' Jesus said to him, 'Stand up, take your mat and walk.' And once the man was made well and he took up his mat and began to walk." Let me just read a couple of verses further, not on the screen. "Now, that day was a Sabbath. So the Jews said to the man who had been cured, 'It is the Sabbath. It's not lawful for you to carry your mat.'" So one more time, let's read the whole thing. "Now in Jerusalem by the sheep gate, there's a pool called in Hebrew Bethesda, which has five porticos. In these lay many invalids, blind, lame, and paralyzed. And one man was there who had been ill for 38 years. When Jesus saw him lying there and knew that he had been there for a long time, he said to him, 'Do you want to be made well?' The sick man answered, 'Sir, I have no one to put me into the pool when the water is stirred up. And while I'm making my way, someone else steps down ahead of me.' And Jesus said to him, 'Stand up, take your mat and walk.' And at once the man was made well and he took up his mat and began to walk. Now that day was a Sabbath. So the Jews said to the man who had been cured, 'It's the Sabbath. It's not lawful for you to carry your mat.'" Father, we just ask right now in Jesus' name that as we unfold and as we look at it and as we explore and we allow you to speak to our spirit from this scripture, that it would illuminate our hearts and our lives. Come, Holy Spirit. Amen. You know, there are moments in our life, isn't there? There's moments in our life when nothing obvious seems wrong. Nothing obvious is wrong. And yet something deep within us sometimes can feel, well, not complete. On the one hand, we don't feel that anything's wrong, but yet we can sometimes feel not complete. Not in the sense that we can name an illness really quickly, but that quite a sense of having adapted to a way of living that keeps us functioning without ever being fully alive, fully happy. And you could ask yourself right now, are you fully happy? If someone was to call you up here right now, are you fully happy? Are you fully at peace? In your relationships, could it be said, when your relationships are stable and functional, but there's little joy in them. You meet people, my relationship's all good, but they're not the most joyful. And then you realise you're avoiding difficult conversations with people because you know it's not worth the effort to try. Is there

places in your life where you're not fully alive, when you know how to keep the peace in your family. But it's come at the cost of honesty. And you cannot remember the last time you said in your family what you really think. Are you fully alive? Maybe for you, you know, when you love your children deeply and you're doing everything required, but most day feels like you're managing logistics and politics and arguments rather than sharing a rich life. And you can't remember the last time you felt truly present to them, but just responsible for them. Are you fully alive? Or when you're at work and you go to work because of financial security, and that's the primary reason. Well, you didn't start your career for that. You started because you wanted to make a contribution. But something in you's grown quiet within you. Or when's the last time you can remember the last time you asked whether what you're doing now in the job you're doing fits you, is what you should be doing? Or if you're a young person, you feel surrounded by people and yet strangely you feel alone because you don't feel safe being fully yourself because of what people might say about you or think about you. Or maybe you're not fully alive because you constantly compare yourself to others, whether it be in presence or online or in real life, and you feel like you're always behind. You somehow feel like you're not enough. If I had a dollar for every person who said that to me, I feel like I'd be a super wealthy man. Even when no one's told you directly that you're okay. Or your interior life, when you look at your interior life, when you have become very good at coping with stress. You've learnt to cope with stress and anxiety and disappointment, but the cost has come at the sense of peaceness and there's a numbness in your life. And you know, in your prayer life, it's become brief. Your prayer life's become functional, not because you do not believe, but because you're not sure what to say anymore. See, it's so easy to be alive and yet not fully alive. And it's precisely in these moments when people are like this that God sometimes does his most serious work in us. Not by changing our circumstances first, but by asking us a question when we feel like that we didn't expect. And the reason I can find topics like that is because I can find myself in those at times. When people around me stop and say, oh, but your life, ooh. And yet there's a life behind it where I don't feel at times fully alive. John tells us that Jesus goes up to Jerusalem and for a festival, and he comes upon a pool at a sheep gate. And it's a place it's covered by walkways. And in the walkways are many people who are ill and blind and lame and paralyzed. And they've gathered and they're waiting for something to happen. And the details matters because it's not simply a place of suffering. It's a place of waiting. It's not just a place of suffering. This is a place of waiting. They're waiting. It's a place of expectation, but that expectation is shaped by scarcity. It's a place of hope organized around a system where only some ever benefit. The majority miss out. And many remain exactly where they are. And among this crowd, John, who's writing and what we've just read, he draws our attention to one man who's been ill for 38 years. And that number's not incidental. It's not just, oh, we'll pick 38 years. Because 38 years is long enough for pain to become normal. 38 years is long enough for disappointment to become predictable. 38 years is long enough for hope to be reshaped into something cautious and managed. Don't hurt hope too much. My heart will be broken if I do. And when John tells us that Jesus sees this man and knows that he's been there for a long time, we're told something important about how God looks at us. Let me say that again. When John tells us that Jesus sees the man and knows what he's been there for a long time, he says something about himself. Look at the screen. Jesus doesn't simply see a condition. He sees duration. He sees history. He sees how long we have lived inside
what confines us.

I used the example recently in another setting of a bird aviary that's big. And if you have a really, really big bird aviary, you put the birds in, they fly around, they forget that they're confined, but the whole time they're never free. And there are things sometimes in us, Jesus sees the things that confine us. The things, the hurts that have happened, the decisions we've made, the environments we're in, the money we have, the way people look at us, they're all things that confine us. The hurts of yesterday that tell us how we are today. You ever met someone who says, I was really hurt when I was younger. I was really hurt by those people. So now I act and live in the cage of my past. And so it doesn't allow me to be free. It doesn't allow me to love fully. It doesn't allow me to have joy completely because of the hurt that was done to me. I'm in a cage. And I present to you and I live the way I live because of a past hurt that now I live in, and I forget most of the time I'm in the cage. Jesus looks at us and he sees this in people. And it's then that Jesus asks a question that gives this passage its power. There's one question that this whole passage orientates around. In verse 3, in these porticos lay invalids, blind, lame and paralyzed. And one man was there who'd been ill for 38 years. And when Jesus saw him lying there and knew that he had been there a long time, he said to him, "Do you want to be made well?" There's the question. Do you want to be made well? And the question is far more serious than it first appears. It's far more serious. Because I remember being in primary school, grade school, and reading this story when it came up. And immediately you stopped and go, oh, the poor guy. You know, he's crippled and other people are faster and they get in the water whenever what's happening to the water heals. And I read the story at such a primary school, grade school, basic, childish level. And there's something wonderful about being childish, don't get me wrong, and reading it at that level at times. Sometimes that's the best level. Sometimes when I really want to understand the scripture really well, you know, there's the great children's Bibles. Go have a read them. You just got to realize that someone has taken the story and is interpreting the story, and it's not the real translation, but they're trying to give you insight. And sometimes it's just helpful, but if that's all you read, you're in trouble. But they're helpful, right? And he says, do you want to be made well? And the question's far more serious because Jesus is not asking whether the man wants relief or escape or assistance. He's not. He's asking whether he wants wholeness. And those things are not always the same. They're not. He's not asking if he wants relief or escape or assistance. He's asking, do you want wholeness? See, relief from what we're in leaves our structures intact. So I'll just help you. Right? I'll just give you some relief for a while. Right? Wholeness changes them. As many of you know, Rosemary's not well, and she has got very severe issues with her spine now. And this week she went to hospital, she had an operation, and they do all these things and injections to her to try and relieve the pain. But they can't fix the underlying issue and bring her to wholeness. So all they're doing is trying to take away some of the symptoms for a little while to relieve the pain. So relief leaves our structure intact. The structure of what Rosemary's going through is unchanged. But Jesus isn't asking, do you want relief? Do you want relief, crippled man, from lying here for 38 years? He's asking, do you want wholeness? See, relief allows us to return to the familiar patterns that we live in. Wholeness asks us to live completely differently. Relief says, you know, allows us to return. But wholeness says you'll never return. See, the danger of many of us have is that we've learned how to live inside conditions, by ways of thinking that God never intended for us. And they're destructive to our own peace, and they're destructive to the relationships we have with other people. Think through your life.
of some of the arguments and disagreements you've got in with people you know well and not so well. So often they didn't start with them, they started with you because of the cage you live in. And over time, conditions become familiar. Over time, we become so protective of the fact of that's the cage I live in. Because they give shape to our days and they explain our limitations. I can only do this because this is who I am. This is who I am. On the screen, when Jesus asks this man whether he wants to be made well, he's asking whether he's ready to imagine himself beyond the life he's learned how to manage. Again, look at it again. When Jesus asks this crippled man whether he wants to be made well, he's asking whether he's ready to imagine himself beyond the life he's learned how to manage. Because we all learn how to manage our lives, don't we? We do. And what makes this moment especially confronting is that Jesus asks the question before doing anything. Jesus has another thing. He just says, listen, can you imagine yourself having a different life? Can you imagine this 38 years of history that affects how you see yourself and how you relate to everyone else, the cage you're living in? Can you imagine yourself being free? Can you imagine yourself being whole? And what this does, Jesus asks this question before he does anything, which tells us that before God heals, he often awakens our desire. And before he removes what confines us, he wants to know whether we are ready to live without what confines us. I meet people who've been hurt by their past and they do not want to let go. They hold on to it as a prize. Oh, that, look at what happened to me. Look at what happened to me. I made a mistake when I was young. I did this when I was young. I hurt those people myself. And they allow their past, whether it's what they've done or someone's done to them or a circumstance out of their control, to be the defining thing. And they find a comfort in that because it's an excuse to live within the confines of who they are. And they kind of, well, it's safer to live in my past weakness. Because healing doesn't simply take something away. It gives something new. And new life carries responsibility. Because if God takes you away from what you were, he's going to give you responsibility for the way you will be in the future. For a long time, I was overweight, as you know. Well, some people could argue, I'm still overweight, but let's just say there's less of me to love than there used to be. And Rosemary, from time to time, would say to me, that a wife or spouse can, do you want to lose weight? And occasionally, some of my Christian friends who really care about me had enough courage to say to me, you're overweight. And they would say, do you want to lose weight? And I would say this, I like food. And then I would say things like, well, I go to meetings with people at times and there's food there and, well, I don't want to be rude. And I go to places and because I'm going to places and it's me, people come and give me a second and a third and a fourth. And I don't want to be rude and say to this person who spent hours at home making all this stuff, no. And, you know, and sometimes I work late at night into the early hours at times. And if I eat, I heard once it said that the part of the brain that keeps you awake is next to the part of you that eats. So if you eat, you'll stay awake. I don't know if that's true, but I've held on to that for a long time, you know. And, you know, and then my other excuse is I get hungry. That's a pretty good one. Jesus asked this question, do you want to get well? Now, did you notice what I did? People say, do you want to lose weight? Not once did I say yes or no. I used to always avoid the question. And so the man answers, Jesus says, do you want to get well? But what's his answer? He says, he doesn't say yes or no. He says, there's no one to help me when the pool gets stirred, when the water is stirred. And whilst I'm trying to get in the pool, someone else gets in ahead of me. Now, his answer is understandable. It's even asking for

compassion, understanding, but it reveals something deeper, really deep, because it shows how easily, look at this on the screen, explanation can replace desire. Let me just explain away why I'm not losing weight. I've got all these good reasons. I don't want to let other people down. I get hungry. I go to the fridge at 3 o'clock in the morning to get a glass of water, and there's all this food in there, and it says, Bruce, Bruce. And I don't want to disappoint it either. But the question was not, you know, why aren't you losing? Why are you still crippled? The question is, what do you want? Do you want to be made well? And the man has learned how to narrate his life. Just as I, he's learned how to tell his stories, and he's learned how to live his life through barriers around him, through lack of support. He's learned how to live his life and explain it away through missed opportunities. I can't get there. Through systems that never quite work in his favour, he's learned. And none of them are false, because they're all true. The water does get stirred. He can't get there fast enough. Other people get in, right? But they become the story he lives in. And so within his mind, in his hurt and in his heart, he lives there. And he excuses who he is and how he lives by his circumstances. And Jesus listens to him, and interestingly, Jesus doesn't argue with him. And Jesus, as we know, is argumentative at times. He was happy for a good brawl. Jesus was always happy for a brawl. But he doesn't argue with him right now. On the screen, he says this: the real issue is not whether the pool works, but whether the man is ready to leave the posture of waiting that has shaped his life. His whole life, he's been waiting. 38 years. Let me just wait. And one day it'll be my turn. And this is where the gospel begins to touch our interior life. Because many of us are fluent in our explanations of why we are who we are, of why we act the way we are. We're fluent in naming the things that have not changed in us. We're fluent in describing what others didn't do for us or what circumstances didn't allow. And while those explanations can be true, they can quietly protect us from the most unsettling question of all: whether we want the life that change would require. We can hide behind that. Do we want the life that change would require? Now, as the story unfolds, Jesus doesn't debate the man's reasoning. And Jesus doesn't attempt to fix the system. What was the system? The water stirs, you get quit first in. That was the system. But Jesus doesn't debate him. Jesus doesn't try and reason it out. Jesus doesn't try and fix the broken system, because God's grace, what God doesn't always improve systems. God isn't about fixing the systems of the world necessarily. Sometimes it interrupts them entirely. That's what he's about. What do I mean? See, let's understand what God's grace is. God's grace doesn't always improve systems. He doesn't always fix the world. I don't know about you, but I've been around for a while now. I can't remember the world as unsettled as it is right now. Now, I'm sure there have been times in history when it's been unsettled, but it doesn't matter whether it be economically, militarily. There's almost a dearth of leadership in many countries politically. We're uncertain about things. We feel threatened. And we see that in countries all over. And things that we held from, political parties we held to, people are moving away. Why? Because they're looking for a certainty. They're looking for leadership. They're looking for someone to say it'll be okay. They're looking to know that they're safe. And all of that lives within the context of systems. And do you notice that Jesus doesn't tend to fix it? And God sometimes doesn't fix it. And this says something very clear about how God acts. God's help is not primarily about fixing broken systems,
so that people can survive them comfortably. Did you hear that?

0: God's plan is not to fix broken systems so people can survive them. God's help is about freeing people from being trapped by them. God's plan is to free us from being trapped by them. In the gospel, the pool is a system. It has rules. The pool has expectations. The pool has winners and losers. The pool creates long-term waiting. The pool has it that some benefit, but many do not. And the crippled man has organized his entire life around that system of the pool, waiting for his turn, hoping. So grace doesn't always, what do I mean by grace doesn't always fix the system? God doesn't come along, Jesus doesn't come along and make the pool work better. He doesn't come along and say, you know, we're going to have tickets. We're going to have an orderly queue. It's going to be your turn first. It's going to be the person who really needs it more than anybody else. He doesn't fix any of that. He doesn't make the water stir more often. He doesn't make it fairer. God and fairness, you'll pick pretty quick. God is not into fairness. He doesn't add better access to the pool. We'll have a ramp. That's what we'll do. We'll have a ramp. Instead, he removes the man from needing the system at all. That is the kingdom of God. To remove you from being in need of the system at all. At all. It's radical what Jesus and what God is about. Jesus simply speaks three commands that change him. Three commands, he says. Stand up, take up your mat and walk. Three things. Stand up, take up your mat and walk. And John tells us that at once the man is made well, takes up his mat and begins to walk. This, however, comes at a cost. As soon as he decides I'm going to rock the boat and get out of the cage I've been living in, it comes at a cost.
1: 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I'll see you next time. And don't forget, wherever you are, God's never ever far from you.

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Welcome to Real Food, everybody. So a little tradition today. I'm kind of excited about this. We're making ricotta cheese. Yes, ricotta cheese. So ricotta, as you see it in the store, right? You know, it's readily available everywhere, you know, but there's a very long-standing tradition of people who made their own cheese and also sold it to their neighbors, particularly people who had cows. They had lots and lots of milk, so they could do this kind

kind of thing. I have in the Neapolitan creche that was my grandma's. This is a lady from the Neapolitan creche selling regatta in the street. Isn't that amazing? This is just coming up to speed. So isn't that great? So there's a long-standing tradition of regatta and selling it and eating it. So you can make it yourself. I know this is one of those things where you're saying to me right now, so much easier to buy, Monsignor. It is, but there's something fun about making your own, and you can kind of make it your own a little bit. You know, so you can kind of flavor this a little bit. I love that idea of kind of using something and kind of making it your own a little bit. So what I have here is a gallon plus of milk, and it's not boiling, it's scalding. So it's right before it boils, because if it starts boiling, you got a mess on your hands. So we just got it super hot. And really all that has to happen is the milk kind of has to curdle. Now there's ways you can make it curdle. You can make it curdle with white wine vinegar, with white vinegar, just, you know, good old fashioned white vinegar. Everything gives it a tiny little bit of flavor. With lemon, you see me cutting the lemon because you know darn full well what I'm gonna do, right? Yeah, we're gonna use lemon too. So I'm gonna try to use lemon, and I'm also gonna try to use a little bit of white wine vinegar here. So we're kind of a little bit, and what happens is the milk curdles, rises to the top. We scoop those curdles off, and we're going to build the cheese on that. It's not that hard to do. These are literally Italian baskets. So they used to make the cheese in this. They take the curds, put them in here, let it all kind of drip out. Look at this beautiful piece of art too, right? And what they would do then eventually is bang, knock it out on the table, and it'll be like a cake. And they would slice that and give that among the family or eat it and different things. So there's a lot of different traditions here with regatta cheese. And there's a lot of ways it kind of connects to our history and stuff. I love it when you go to Arthur Avenue to buy regatta cheese. They put it out on the table in a big cake and they cut you a slice of it. I love that. It's delicious. It's so milky and creamy. It goes great with a lot of things. It goes great plain. That's one of the things I'm going to show you today too. You know, you can put it in your pasta. You can put it in your bolognese sauce. You can put it in ravioli, of course, or manigot. But this is a great way to have it. So delicious. So I'm going to start. I have this scalding. Let me just, scalding, hot. Yes, definitely hot enough. Absolutely. Whole milk. Now, look at the recipes online. You might see even heavy cream in here, you know. You could, if you want a really, really rich regatta cheese, you could put some heavy cream in here too. We did not. We just used whole milk today. So I'm going to put a little lemon to start. And you don't need a heck of a lot of this, but you're going to see right away things start to happen in here. Put a little acid in and things really change fast. So the milk, you know, because milk and any acid is going to make it curdle. And it's going to separate the whey, and you'll see. So I have a little bit of milk, then I'm going to put a little bit of vinegar. Finish it off with the vinegar. You don't need much. I would say that's it. And now you just have to stir it. So you just stir it gently. Get your wooden spoon in there and stir it around. And then what you'll see in time, it starts to separate. It's already separating. I mean, I can already see it starting to come together. See it already starting to clump up? It's delicious anyway. This is going to be like a delicious thing to do. So like, would you make this all the time in your house? I know people who do this every week. This is what they do. This is how they make their regatta. But, you know, I think it's a great special occasion treat. And there it is. It's just kind of coming up. It needs a minute or two to fully, you know, separate. And as long as it's not boiling, you're good. It's not going to stain your pan or anything like that. It'll be fine. Now, the other thing is, like, if how smooth you like this, right? So your regatta cheese, how smooth do you really like it? Well, you can see all the whey on here. You can use it. You can actually put it in a blender and really smooth it out. It becomes like, literally becomes almost like cream cheese. That's smooth. If you like it a little curdy, which I like it a little curdy, not cottage cheese curdy, but like a little smoother, but a little bit of lumps in there, you don't really have to do anything to it. It'll just cut out. It'll be fine. Look at it now, it's just like exploding, which is exactly what we want. I don't want it to overflow though, so I'm just gonna go easy here. And I'll start pulling out some of the curds. If you stir it, it doesn't go over. But you really have to watch it. A lot of good food you have to watch, right? If we're making risotto, you know we have to watch it. We have to be careful. You can see this all coming out though, it's great. You don't, so for a gallon, you might get a quart of regatta, maybe, okay? So it's not that easy to get a lot. So I'm going to use this. There's all kinds of tools you can buy and everything. This is just a, you know, regular old-fashioned strainer. If you go in with this and then just go like this slowly and you let it drain. And these are what, these are just kind of cheese dishes. They have lots of holes in them so the cheese will drain. They work great. These are about a dollar. You can get these on Amazon, buy a whole bunch of these. They're not a lot of money, but these will help form the cake. Now, in Italy,

this is what they use. So they would be dumping it into this. And we don't have enough to fill this thing. I wish we did, because then I'd take the rest of the day off with a loaf of Italian bread, but we don't. So I'm just going to do this for now. And you see the water's still coming out. I'll get some of that extra stuff off there. Okay. And I'll get some of this in here. Not all of it, but some of it. The curds will come in. Try not to burn my hand. Good. Okay. Then we can move over here. Now it's a little bit safer. We're not going to hurt ourselves anymore. So I don't have to worry about getting burnt. I'll just do this with a little of this. Now, again, could you put a little salt on this? Absolutely. I would strongly recommend that. And we're going to push it down in a second. So let me just get some more out. And there's like another level. So we're going to do two of these. Like, this is getting the first load out. But then if we put some more in, you'll see more will form some more ragout. And you can do this too. Drain the milk out faster, the water out, keeping all the curds. I think of this sometimes, like, how did they think this stuff up, right? Isn't that amazing? It's like a pretty cool thing. There's lots of different cheeses that are made like this, of course. In my mind, this is like one of the easier cheeses. So I kind of feel comfortable making this for you because I'm certainly not a cheese master. Some people say on TV I'm cheesy, but that's different. But I love the idea that like you would serve something at the dinner table that you actually made, you know? Okay, this is sort of coming together. Now, the other angle of this, of course, is the cheesecloth. So there's another method here. If you get a piece of cheesecloth and put it in the cheesecloth, that also drains it out too. So I'll show you how they do that with my one hand here. So let me just pour a little bit back in and then I'll grab some of it. Okay, there we go. Then I can show you the cheesecloth method. So with that, they just literally, they get some of the curd as they go through. And then they start piling it in here. That's all. They just pile it in. And the curd becomes solid as time goes on. It's beautiful, right? How they do this? So let me get that in. We'll get some more curds going. And I'll scoop these off like this. This is easy enough. It all works. I mean, it all goes to the same purpose. And you can see it's still coming up, right? Then you would actually, what we'll do is we'll go with a tiny drop more vinegar, because then it will cause like a second chemical reaction in here. And while that's happening, we'll just get this first one ready. Pretty easy, right? And then it starts to come up again. And eventually what will happen, and you can see it happening right before our eyes here on TV, it pulls it all up again. And that water actually starts to run clear. It's so interesting how that happens, right? So I'm going to take this now because I know we're sort of rounding the corner. So let me just get that. See how it drained out of the cheesecloth beautifully, right? And you can see here now, this has literally become separated, right? So here we have it. I'll get some out like this fast for you. Let me just put this one on the side. So think about all of this milk we had and how much ricotta we have, how much ricotta we don't have, right? That's part of this, you know? That's why when you buy it in the store and you say, wow, $6 for a container of ragout. Well, think about how much milk had to go into that, right? And these cows that produce this, you know, that fresh milk is just, oh, just terrific. All right, so you can kind of see from this pot, if you get a good look at the pot, it's really pretty clear now, right? The liquid, because all of the whey, I kind of have all of the whey. So for the sake of time, I'll let that sit for a minute. Because we're sort of rounding the corner here. I'm just going to do this. Push this down. And a lot of liquid comes up. So I have this extra liquid in here, which I'm just going to gently put back in there. And I'm going to push this down again. And you see the water coming out, right? That's all part of this. Now, how long you let this sit determines in a lot of ways you know, how loose this ricotta is, or how solid it is. So yeah, you've heard of ricotta salata. That's when they let it drain for days, and that literally makes a cheese. I'm compacting it down here. I'm doing like a day's work in 2 minutes.

0: Now, and then, of course, you would let this kind of get cold again, right? So, lots of liquids coming out as I push this down on the bottom, which is exactly what you want. And it's starting to get more solid looking. I don't know if you can tell, if you can see it. But this is starting to look like, you know. Now, if I do this right, if I did this right, we should be able to do this. Let's see what happens here. Now, it's a little hot yet. So I'm going to do this. This is how I kind of do it at home. Yeah, beautiful. Now, a couple of ways you can serve this. I will definitely move my old lady here, a little salt on that, because salt is really great on that. And then the other thing is a little honey. There's something about a little honey on here that's just terrific too. So it's still pretty hot. If it was a little colder, this honey would stick around. People being funny. My honey bear was stuck. A little of this. And that will be absolutely delicious. I'm going to serve it up on a piece of bread. You can do that right here. I have it right here, as a matter of fact. We'll do it real fast. Show you. It's not that hard to do. So you put this on the table. This is going to be what you're having with your family. You're going to have this as a little appetizer to get things going. So pretty simple. You can take a piece of bread here. I have this nice flat bread. I'll just do this fast. Feeling rushed being with you today. Have it like this. Four nice pieces. Here we go. A little of my nice fresh ricotta cheese. Right here. Delicious. Look at this. You're making cheese. We're keeping the tradition alive. Why go buy it if you can make it yourself and just try it at home? It's just such a delicious thing. This is the curds. So nice. A tradition that we want to keep. The gift of ricotta. Very common cheese, but you can make it at home. Terrific. We'll be right back with more. With ricotta and a lot more right after this.
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0: All right, so the ricotta is getting ready, and we're going to have that with the meal. I'm going to make a bolognese sauce. Have you had bolognese? Probably all your life, right? Some people take 3 hours to cook bolognese. I'm going to do it in 10 minutes. I'll show you real fast. It's not that hard to do. So we need a pan that's nice and hot. I'll get this one going. I'm going to put a little olive oil in here. There'll be lots of fat, so you don't need lots of olive oil today. And I'm going to put a little bit of garlic, just 2 cloves. That's it. And I'm going to bake them. I'm not going to chop these up. Back of my hand. Just going to throw them in like that. This way we get a little flavor, but we're not stuck with having to eat it if we don't want to. What I got for today is I have some ground pork with some sausage seasoning in there, and I have some ground beef. That's enough, really, believe it or not. That'll be enough to give plenty of flavor. So I'm going to get that into the old pot. We'll get that going. I'll smash it down a little bit. And this will come up pretty fast. And again, if you're making this at home, like this is something, again, come home from work, and you can actually make this bolognese sauce. Now, I'll tell you another little secret in my own life is that sometimes, if I'm in the rectory and there's not a lot of people around, I make this. I just have this for dinner with no pasta at all. Because, like, why have the carbs, right? And you can just have a nice, like, meat thing. It's not chili. It's like a meat sauce. It's delicious. All right? So we'll get that in. We'll let that get going. So now to the mirepoix, right? You've heard of mirepoix. Let me move this out of the way so you can see it. So here we have a little Cuisinart thing, a little baby Cuisinart. So the mirepoix is celery, carrots, onions, already pre-chopped. Thank you so much for doing that for me. And that would have taken a few minutes for sure. Get this top off. I'm going to stick it in here, blend it up. We're going to make a passata or pastata. That's the way we

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I'm trying to get it all done at the same time, so that's kind of the goal today. We'll see how we do. We'll see if we can get this going. And if not, we'll add a little olive oil to it and get it the rest of the way. Here we go. Doing great. Now you can go as smooth or as crunchy as you want on this. I want to go pretty smooth. I want to really make like a paste.

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It's a big pain in the neck. Get a little oil. And that'll blend it right down. Looks good. Looks great. Meat's already starting. There it goes. Okay, I would say that's pretty good. I'll take this thing off. Beautiful. Nicely done. Nicely done. So we're going to start to break this meat up. Now, the meat can be as fine as you want or as chunky as you want. I like bolognese a little chunky. Billy Gallagher would disagree with me. Billy Gallagher from Becco, he grinds his meat up really, really fine. I like, you know, a little bit of, you know, like taste it a little bit. Chew it.

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This comes off. 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Beautiful. This is great. Handy little thing, right? Are you a gadget person? I'm not. I have no gadgets at all. So I have to do this all by hand when I'm doing it at home and stuff. It takes forever. But this is nice. I borrowed this today. It's nice. All these carrots gave up their life, and there we go. Put it all in there. All right. So we have that. Now, what we're going to add to this, of course, is a little bit of seasoning, a little bit of salt and pepper. So as this starts to get going, we want to kind of cook these vegetables because they're sort of raw. So we give them a minute to cook. I'm going to add some seasonings now. So we're going to add the big three. We have some salt. Salt's kind of important here. We want to season the veggies. The meat is already, the sausage is kind of seasoned, not the beef. So we get that in. I'm going to put a little bit of my red pepper in here, particularly in the meat. And then some black pepper too. Different flavors, right? It's not just heat, it's different flavors. So I kind of like that. This is all starting to cook, which is great. So is this meat. And again, like, you know, what are you using in the meat department here? We got like 85%. So that's not overly fatty, but there's a little fat in here. Because you want the meat to taste up the tomatoes a little bit, right? So that's important. And this is starting to cook, which is exactly what we want. Cook it down. The pasta we're using today is like a dried fettuccine. It's an egg fettuccine. This DiCecco pasta, you know, they're not even sponsors. If Mr. DiCecco's watching, come on, be a sponsor. I love their pasta. It's my favorite pasta of them all, DiCecco. Terrific brand. They have an egg fettuccine here. This is going to be beautiful with an egg fettuccine. All right, so we just about, this is to kind of moving along. So I'll start to mix it all together now. And then what you'll see is this meat will naturally start to break down more because there's more going on here. So that's good. And then I'm going to add some red wine because that will also break down the meat a little bit more. There we go. So again, like you come home from work, you can pull this together pretty quickly. San Giuseppe's got a lot of great wines. This is their Brunello, which all my friends who drink wine say their Brunello is one of the best wines they have. They love it. So I'm going to add some wine to this now. A good hearty glass of it. It'll come up to speed pretty quickly. And that's going to be the base. This is literally the base now for our bolognese. Looks great though, right? And that the meat will start to really break down now, you'll see, because all this liquid's in here. And by the way, it's not just water. This is like delicious, amazing liquid in here, right? Seasoning and salt and pepper. And then the mirepoix is in here. You kind of need all of that stuff. You know, the most requested recipe on the internet is Marcella Hazan's bolognese. We're really close to making that today. The only two things we're not putting in this is nutmeg and milk. But hers with nutmeg and milk in here, that's really hers. She has The Fine Art of Italian Cooking, which is a classic cookbook, which changed really cooking forever. That's how cooking got into America, believe it or not. It's not just the immigrants who came and they brought their beans and they brought their pasta, but Marcella Hazan was the one who kind of brought this kind of style of cooking to America. Amazing, right? All right. That's great. So I'll let that get going. Meanwhile, back at the ranch here, I'm going to add some tomatoes. I have some crushed tomatoes. La Squisita. There you go. Lydia would have been bad if I didn't get every drop out. She's always... There you go. That's good.

Good. And then I have the hole, Vantias. Now, you know the story with me in the hole. I just put my hand in here and I crush them as we go. So that's how we do it. Just going nice and gentle. Don't get it on the suit. I don't have to change my suit during the commercial. There we go. We're doing great. We're in there. And the crushed tomatoes come out. So again, this like a bolognese is kind of a hearty, you know, dish. So you want it to be a little chunky, a little bit of different textures in there when you're eating it. All right, there you go. That comes out beautiful. I clean off my hand, clean out the can. I have this, clean off my hand. And that's kind of coming up to a boil. You can see it happening right now. Now, don't forget, we already kind of seasoned that. So I don't think it needs a lot more seasoning at this point. But all of these flavors are going to come together and make a fantastic, fantastic bolognese. Now, the other story with this bolognese, you know, true bolognese sauce is really not bright red, right? Because it's all these meats that are cooking in there and everything else. So we have two different kinds of meat. We have some nice red wine in here. And we have the different veggies in here, which change the color a little bit. So it's good. This is going to be delicious. So I'm just going to stir it a little bit more. Okay, now we get that pasta in. This pasta doesn't really take too long to do, so I'm gonna get that in. I always talk about on the show, you know, you serve your food like with your eyes, right? You know, we're always looking at the food, right? And so I'm always interested in the dishes we use. Like Lydia gave me some beautiful dishes, Lydia Bastianich, and I want to use some of her stuff on the show. So we use one of her dishes tonight. She designed this dish actually, herself, her own design. I'm gonna slide these guys in. These are gonna go pretty quickly. Interesting thing about this box, it's not a whole pound. So like if you're a pound family, keep your eyes on the ounces because you're gonna need to make a little bit more. Which means I'm also not going to pour it in here because there'll be too much. So this is really coming along now. I'm gonna taste this just for seasoning. I'm not gonna have a piece of raw garlic on there, I'll tell you that. Okay. Spot on. I know it's TV and I can say anything I want, right? It is spot on. I love these traditions. My aunts and uncles who made the bolognese would never make it this way. Never, ever. It's so funny, right? How traditions change. This is breaking up beautifully. This cooks very fast, this egg pasta. It doesn't take long at all. There we go. So we'll give it another second. This is going to come up. Now, here's the other thing, too. So, obviously, today we made a lot of this, right? But you could save this. You put this into the freezer, and when you come home from work another day and you don't have a lot of time, you can do this very quickly, right? It doesn't take that long to do. That's what I like about it. It's kind of a quick, but also a really delicious and filling dish. Me, I would have a bowl of this for dinner any night of the week. This looks great. And you got a lot of nice veggies in there, right? We jammed a lot of nutrients in this. Okay, let me get this out. Believe it or not, already. Look at this beautiful dish from Lydia. Absolutely gorgeous, right? Little piece of cooking. There we go. Okay, I'm going to get that in. And we're kind of ready to go on this. Put it up here. I'm going to move my pot. Because I know this is going to make a mess. I almost guarantee. Move this over. In your house, you got this all worked out. When you're outside and you're on the road, you know, we do the best we can with what we got, right? So this is beautiful. Here we go. Look how nice and yellow, like the egg comes up. So beautiful, doesn't it? Beautiful color. And people, you know, kind of eat what they want to eat. I mean, they want to eat a big load of this or a little bit, or it's just an appetizer. You got to figure out in your family, you know, what's the pasta ratio. In our house, you know, I don't think we ate a whole pound of pasta together, believe it or not. There we have it. Just go down here and get the leftovers. And again, you're like, you know, you might want to make more, you might want to make less. Sort of up to you. Okay, that's great. Put this back. And now I'm going to sauce it real nice and pretty. There we go. Looks beautiful, doesn't it? Now, there's no basil in here either, if you notice. I didn't put any basil for a reason, because we're going to just add it fresh at the end. So this has been cooking a few minutes. It's delicious. You see how nice it looks, right? You want to jump into the TV right now? I can understand. No hard feelings. Like I said, my grandmother would never make it like this. My aunts and uncles would never make it like this.
But, you know, you got to come to your own.

own kind of place where you're comfortable with the food. And this is a great, I don't know, it's a delicious meal. We didn't really put a lot of veggies in our meat sauces, you know, but I think this is just great. Delicious, nutritious too. Way to get the kids to eat the veggies. They don't even know they're eating the veggies. Now here comes the basil part, right? Because I held off on the basil. So just take a little basil. I'm gonna break it up here fast. Looks terrific, right? I should open up a restaurant. What do you think? Monsignor Jim's House of Fun. I don't know. A little cheese. And there we have it, everybody. Bolognese. Man, looks terrific, doesn't it? And it would be great with a little ricotta on the side. We'll be right back with Real Food right after this.

0: Good. It may be habit for me.
1: Lunch, dinner, anytime. And Tony Ravioli of North Massapequa. And always fresh.
2: We have really, really delicious food today. I'm glad you could join and be a part of this kind of traditional stuff, right? Families that make their own cheese, their own ricotta, came from grandma. It's a big, long tradition. This is another tradition. How you make your bolognese, how you make your meat sauce, so important. Marcella Hazan, one of the ones who have gone before us, the great cooks like Julia Child, taught us a lot about cooking. I think about those people. You know, our grandparents, the people who brought us a long way in our lives. We're so blessed by God to have lots of people in our lives. And we ask God to bless them before we take leave today. Glory be to the Father, and to the Son, and to the Holy Spirit, as it was in the beginning, is now, and ever shall be, world without end. Amen. God bless you. God bless this wonderful church that we belong to. Hey, if you want these recipes, go to cfntv.org, hit Real Food. 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Enjoy it. 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And until next time, keep on cooking, everybody. God bless. We'll see you.
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Our Faith in Action, today's Society of St. Vincent de Paul takes us to Orlando as we see how Vincentians are lifting up children and families through an after-school tutoring center. 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These stories are just some examples of the good works of the Society of St. Vincent de Paul across the United States.

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1: You're looking at the iconic fountain at Lake Eola Park in downtown Orlando. It hosts many community events enjoyed by locals and tourists from all over the world. Surprisingly, Lake Eola is actually a sinkhole nearly 24 feet deep. Welcome to Our Faith in Action, today's Society of St. Vincent de Paul. I'm Trace Trolko. Central Florida is known for its world-famous attractions that attract millions and millions of people every year. The City Beautiful and this region is known for its hospitality industry, but it has a side few see. Just outside the roller coasters and the theme rides, you'll find the hidden homeless, living week to week in cheap motels. Vincentians here are putting their faith into action, though, by offering a welcoming and safe haven for students in the form of an after-school tutoring center. 11-year-old Isaiah Roman Santana works on his homework.
2: Mostly in math, because I get a lot more math homework, and I get better grades now.
3: Yeah, why do you get better grades? What did they do to help you?
2: They help me get the right answer.
1: Isaiah is one of many students receiving some extra assistance with his classwork at this after-school tutoring center, supported by the St. Vincent de Paul Conference at Annunciation Catholic Church in Altamont Springs, Florida, located just outside of Orlando. Isaiah's mom, Christina, sees how tutoring benefits her son.
4: I think it really helps my son, especially with his schoolwork, because I know he needs that extra help. So I've seen throughout the years that his grades have been coming a little bit better since the help here.
1: Christina is studying to get her high school equivalency diploma, and sometimes Isaiah's homework can be a bit daunting. She's grateful she has support.
4: I love it. I mean, without it, I don't know what I would do. I mean, I am very appreciative that they're here to actually help and help the kids and give them snacks. I think it's awesome.
1: Conference President Linda Coppola says the tutoring center brings the community together as a mix of Vincentians, parishioners, and educators provide a safe and supportive environment for learning.
5: It's fun. They enjoy coming. They're well behaved. It's pure joy in here. These kids are smart. They want to work. They want to do well. They get along. We don't have discipline problems.
1: You'd expect to find a tutoring center housed in a local school. However, Annunciations is located in a motel. Central Florida is a world-famous vacation destination that attracts millions of visitors every year. Thousands of families call these motels and hotels their home.
6: There's working families here, the working homeless, families that are living paycheck to paycheck. There's, you know, families that have lost a job and have been evicted or lost their home and they come here.
1: April Chestnut is one of the tutors working with the kids. Most of the parents are struggling to make ends meet. Chestnut says this tutoring center provides a huge stress relief for families, knowing people care about helping their kids with schoolwork and projects. She says they're also boosting self-esteem.
6: There's one particular little girl that when I first got here was very shy, very quiet. She sat in a corner and I would ask her, are you okay? Do you understand? And I would sit back and I would watch her and I noticed that she would still be on the same problem.
1: That little girl struggled to understand the assignment and finally opened up to Miss April.
6: We found an easy way for her to do it. And when she came back the next day, she came back with the paper and she said, can you make a copy of this? She said, because I raised my hand in class and I understood what they were talking about and I want to do my homework.
5: The kids are just so happy. They appreciate, they work hard, they enjoy working and succeeding. And I think the volunteers love that.
1: April helps create a future story for these children by talking with them about going to college and having careers.
6: It's a blessing because that makes a difference in that child's life. From right now, they might not realize it, but we realize it.
1: Judy Perrault felt a calling to work alongside the kids.
7: I feel like I'm giving back something. And I just feel so blessed. And I just love seeing the kids get a chance to have a nice supportive environment that's clean and cheerful.
1: Through the person-to-person interactions that are a hallmark of the society, Judy has seen the children grow, academically and socially.
7: I know it's a good alternative to them rather than going home and the backpack thrown into the corner and maybe mom and dad aren't able or for whatever reason they're not able to help them, and I know that if it weren't for coming here, they wouldn't get their work done.
8: I feel great when I come here. I know that I'll learn something new every day. I'm just happy that I see the teachers that helped me in the past come here.
1: Kristen Jamarillo and his brothers Daniel and Brian are after-school regulars. They enjoy eating healthy snacks and playing educational computer games while learning, too.
9: Our math and our spelling and reading a book for 15 minutes. They helped me do homework and they always helped in my math.
1: The kid's father, Timoteo Jamarillo, appreciates the Vincentians and volunteers who put their faith into action and give of their time for his family.
10: The tourist center is helping my family to get grades going up. I feel so

0: happy, and I appreciate the help.
1: Teacher Maura Olvey volunteers every week and tutors students she also sees in her classroom.
2: It has made a huge difference for every part of our school community. For the kids, because they have someone checking their homework, making sure they're not repeating some silly mistake over and over. For the teachers, because the students then come to class prepared, ready for the next day, and they have a good foundation from the day before. And for their parents, because, you know, there's no stress of, you know, the teacher calling and saying, Johnny's not doing his homework, right? You guys get it all done right here. So it touches every part of our school in just an amazing, wonderful, positive way.
1: Time spent at the tutoring center allows volunteers and Vincentians to live their faith.
2: It's a perfect thing for me as a Catholic, as a teacher, as a human being.
3: I said the Lord's been good to us, so I've got to give it back.
1: All involved, students, parents, and volunteers say the tutoring center is a blessing.
4: He's like, Mom, I'm going to tutoring. So he's always happy to come.
5: Just pray for this program. Just pray for these children here. Just pray for these families here. And that's a blessing already. If you pray for me and I pray for you, just think what the possibilities are. They're great. How could they not be?
1: Vincentians provide a full summer slate as well with character building activities and offerings that boost academic progress in advance of the next school year. Well, just ahead, when you make a donation to a St. Vincent de Paul thrift store, you may be helping in more ways than you realize. We'll explain. Plus, a thrift store on wheels? You heard us right. We'll show you where it's on the move just ahead on Our Faith in Action, today's Society of St. Vincent de Paul.
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2: They're willing to meet you and have you come into their home, and they're willing to tell you their stories.
3: 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And I'm there to really listen to see what they need.
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1: On this day, Pat and Marcia listened to Michelle's story of once being homeless, getting back on her feet, only to be struggling again. Michelle doesn't like to think what her life would be like without a helping hand from the Society of St. Vincent de Paul.
0: We'd probably be homeless. Our electricity would probably be turned off. Kids wouldn't have probably eaten the way that they should have. So we're just very grateful for St. Vincent de Paul.
1: Michelle was not aware of how much the society does in her community.
0: I didn't know that they offered so many services to people that were struggling. We just knew about their food pantry at first, but we didn't know that they offered furniture, bedding, kitchen supplies, extra food if families need it, bill payments.
1: In many communities with St. Vincent de Paul thrift stores, donated items are provided at no cost to an individual or family in need, thanks to the Society's voucher program.
2: She'll be able to receive furniture and kitchen things that will help her in bedding.
1: 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Why here? Pat and Marcia provided Michelle with a voucher she'll be able to use to select clothing and basic household items she needs. Items that won't cost her a thing.
0: Yeah, I was able to get some bed linens and comforters, pots and pans, a sofa, kitchenware, some clothing.
1: The savings really add up.
0: It saves us a little money. Again, more money that can be put towards bills that we owe. Get more food on our table. 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
1: Through the work of St. Vincent de Paul thrift stores across the United States, your donations of clothing, furniture, and household goods make a difference in people's lives.
2: One man's trash is another man's treasure, and our stores are really excellent and do such a good job that hopefully this can give them a little feeling of having a home in their home, to have the things that they need.
1: It's stories like Michelle's that are a blessing to Marcia.
3: I consider myself very lucky that I found St. Vincent de Paul and was able to become involved in home visits, and it's part of my everyday life now.
1: By going on home visits, Pat and Marcia find they grow in their spirituality.
2: I get an opportunity to see, like I said, maybe the face of Christ in other people, and that we're not so different.
3: You know, you kind of mentally prepare because you want to be the best person you can be when you go do a home visit, to be open and to listen and everything. And I think that you truly feel like the Holy Spirit is with you, that helps you to be open, to open your eyes, open your ears, and to listen with all that you are.
0: Very helpful to our family. We have a very strong connection with St. Vincent de Paul, all the members, all the volunteers.
1: Michelle is grateful for every conversation and every helping hand.
0: It's a very loving group. They care about you. They want to help you. Just very friendly. We're very much thankful for everything. We're hoping in the future when we're on our feet that we're going to give back to St. Vincent.
1: Being happy and living their best lives is payback enough.

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5: A lot of the people out in the various parishes don't get the opportunity to come to our stores and take advantage of our prices and our good items. And what happens is that we now are able to take the store basically to the parishes.
6: We've seen that we get different clientele, you know, people seeking assistance. So we give them information for our Society of St. Vincent de Paul, and then there's people that just shop. So it's made a big impact, very big difference.
3: Store proceeds are just one of the resources the St. Vincent de Paul Council in Dallas uses to help people in need. Vincentians are really making a difference in people's lives through person-to-person contact. In this spirit, we're about to show you how Vincentians in Arizona are transforming lives one at a time. Stay with us for more of Our Faith in Action, today's Society of St. Vincent de Paul.

0: I can remember a 5-year-old, after we had taken food to her house, the mother said, you know, I have food. They gave me food at the pantry, but I cannot give my child donuts and soda before she goes to school. And we had stopped and we had fresh oranges and stuff. And this little 5-year-old took her 3-year-old sister in the other room. And they colored us pictures. And they came back into the kitchen and said, look, we have a gift for you too. And to this day, that was about 12 years ago, I have that photo, that coloring page hanging on my freezer. And it reminds me when I'm doing Voice of the Poor advocacy or whatever else I'm doing, it reminds me why I'm doing it.
1: We've moved across Greater Orlando to the campus at the University of Central Florida, which has one of the largest enrollments of any university in the nation, with more than 64,000 students. We began our episode by talking about the important role a tutoring center can play in lifting students struggling in poverty, boosting self-esteem as well as grades. Many of the students on this campus have earned scholarships to help fund their higher education. The Phoenix Council of the Society of St. Vincent de Paul goes one step further, pairing Vincentian mentors with the students. As Paul Boren shows us now, many of these students are the very first in their families to ever attend college.
2: Because tomorrow, Mr. Christensen's room is going to be sitting here. I think today we should practice sitting on this side.
3: Teacher Marcelino Quinones shares his love of theater with students at the Arizona School for the Arts. Back

0: When he was in high school, a brief conversation with a counselor changed this Phoenix man's life forever.
1: I walked into my counselor's office, Mr. Paul Figueroa, at South Mountain High School, and he said, "Have you heard of St. Vincent de Paul?" And I said, "No, I haven't." He said, "Well, look at this scholarship application, fill it out, and then submit it back to me."
0: Marcelino applied for and earned a one-at-a-time scholarship provided by the Society of St. Vincent de Paul of Phoenix.
1: I became the first person in my family to graduate in 2007. The year later, 2008, my sister also earned her bachelor's, also through St. Vincent de Paul's help. 3 years later, my brother Braulio earned his college degree, also through St. Vincent de Paul's help.
0: This kind of educational success isn't something Marcelino and his siblings grew up understanding could even become possible.
1: My father has a fourth grade education and my mother has a sixth grade education. During the weekends, I would go with my mom to clean houses. And one day while driving to a house, we stopped at a red light and she said, "Marce, where are you going to college?" And it was the first time that I heard of the word college outside of school. So that kind of set the groundwork for me. I knew that college was going to be in my future.
2: These kids are coming from homes where, first of all, they have anywhere from a 3 to 6 or 8 year education for the parents. They have no role models. They have nobody in the area that they've ever gone to college.
0: Vincentians look to help people in need help themselves whenever possible. In 2001, Vincentian Terry Wilson set out to transform lives like Marcelino's by helping the Society of St. Vincent de Paul in Phoenix establish its one-at-a-time scholarship program.
2: It's a lottery or education, and education is a lot surer way to do it.
0: Vincentians work closely with high school counselors across Phoenix to recruit students who may not receive any other type of financial help.
2: The difference is the counselors find the right student, and we check, make sure they do. We don't take the students to the top because they get all kinds of assistance.
0: While other organizations offer college scholarships, what sets the Society of St. Vincent de Paul in Phoenix apart is the person-to-person contact, where Vincentians serve as mentors.
3: The primary job is really to be the advocate for our mentee, to understand where they're coming from, try to anticipate some of the problems that they may have.
0: Vincentian Chris Webb, an educator, lives his Catholic faith by serving as a one-at-a-time mentor.
3: Try to advise them on what some of the situations are going to be and try to give them some advice on how to handle those situations. Advice on how to get to work, how to balance work and school and life outside of school.
4: I was fortunate enough to be part of a one-at-a-time program where they have mentors, and through that I was able to find the confidence to keep going with my studies.
0: For Crystal Alvarado, a high school diploma would have been considered a success in her family. Now she balances working while taking classes at Arizona State University. Support from a mentor is critical to her success.
4: My mentor, Miss Anna Parker, she has always been very supportive. I can text her and she'll text me right back if I'm having trouble with a class. She has daughters that have gone through college, and recently one of her daughters just graduated. She understands that there's a lot of stress involved, especially if you are working part-time like I am, like I have been for the last 4 years. So she's always tried to figure different ways to help me.
2: The mentors are key to this because these kids don't have the idea what to do in school. They've never even thought about going.
1: Being accepted to the scholarship, the one-at-a-time scholarship, gave me a path to follow because I was paired with the mentor. I was given financial assistance, but I was given emotional support. And so throughout my undergrad career, the scholarship really gave me someone to lean on and someone to ask for help.
0: Often the mentor proves to be a valuable sounding board simply by being a good listener.
4: I like having the mentor there to say, "How's it going? Like, how's your class? Which one do you like best?" I feel free to text Ms. Parker whenever I feel like I'm struggling. Working through a problem with her, like, it's always made it easier for me to be able to look beyond the problem itself.
0: Chris says he grows in his spirituality through his role as a mentor.
3: Oh, I love dealing with my mentee. It gives me great satisfaction. It's wonderful seeing him grow, and it makes me feel and understand how God has blessed me so much

0: in my life, and with the gifts He's given me, I can only do a little bit, but I understand that if I allow God to work through me, I can have a much greater role in this world.
1: One at a time, scholarship recipients are grateful for the role the Society of St. Vincent de Paul of Phoenix has played in their lives.
2: I'm very, very blessed to have them in my life. Where I'm at in my life now, I don't think I'd be here without them being there to support me all the way through.
3: Soon after I was given the scholarship, I wrote Terry Wilson a letter. I said, at the time, Mr. Wilson, someday, some way, I will repay the generosity that has been given to me today. A few years later, I can say I'm on my way.
1: In ways Marcelino couldn't have imagined.
3: I was driving down a street after I received the phone call, and I thought to myself, 15 years ago, I was thinking of St. Vincent de Paul and making sure that I fulfilled the scholarship application and making sure that I was prepared for my interview because I needed their assistance. I just got off the phone with St. Vincent de Paul, and now they're asking me to have the same scholarship that has provided me countless opportunities. And not only create those opportunities for others, but also to show an example of what can be done when we opened our hearts, when we open our generosity, and when we decide to give back.
1: To provide opportunity for one Marcelino, one Crystal at a time. For Our Faith in Action, today's Society of St. Vincent de Paul, I'm Paul Boron.
4: Thanks, Paul. Since the One at a Time scholarship program began, more than 60% of students have graduated with an associate's or a bachelor's degree. 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For Our Faith in Action, today's Society of St. Vincent de Paul, I'm Trace Trulka.

roses are often affiliated with the Blessed Mother and the Rosary. In fact, in the 15th century, the Rosary was known as a rosarium, rose garden, a bouquet of prayers. Today, we will crown our Blessed Mother and offer our prayers through the chaplet of the Divine Mercy and the

Living World Mission Rosary. To quote Archbishop Fulton Sheen, the power of the rosary is beyond description. Now, it is with great joy that we crown Our Lady of Fatima as Queen of the Most Holy Rosary and of the whole world.

0: Look at Jesus, who is looking back at you. I adore you, Lord and Creator, hidden in the most blessed sacrament. I adore you for all the works of your hands that reveal to me so much wisdom, goodness, and mercy. O Lord, you have spread so much beauty over the earth. It tells me about your beauty, even though these beautiful things are but a faint reflection of you, incomprehensible beauty. And although you have hidden yourself and consecrated your beauty, my eyes, enlightened by faith, reaches you, and my soul recognizes its creator, its highest good. My heart is completely immersed in prayer of adoration.
1: Please join me in praying the act of consecration of the family to the divine mercy. O Jesus, you showed us your infinite compassionate love by exhausting the very last drop of blood and water from your body. From this day forward, with full confidence, we entrust our family to your divine mercy. We abandon our past, our present, our future. We place into your wounds all our wounds, which are caused by lack of love, understanding, and trust. Jesus, expel Satan and all evil from our families. Free us from the consequence of sin, and protect us from further harm. Heal our wounds. May our families learn to venerate your divine image, that they will never perish, but experience your loving mercy. Amen.
2: Contemplate the rays and graces of the divine mercy flowing down upon all families. We will now pray the Chaplet of Divine Mercy and remain standing for Jesus, I trust in you. In the name of the Father, and of the Son, and of the Holy Spirit, amen. Our Father, who art in heaven, hallowed be thy name. Thy kingdom come, thy will be done, on earth as it is in heaven.
3: Give us this day our daily bread, and forgive us our trespasses,
2: as we forgive those who trespass against us.
3: And lead us not

0: Hail Mary, full of grace, the Lord is with thee. Blessed art thou among women, and blessed is the fruit of thy womb, Jesus. Holy Mary, Mother of God, pray for us sinners, now and at the hour of our death. Amen.
1: I believe in God, the Father Almighty, Creator of heaven and earth, and in Jesus Christ, his only Son, our Lord, who was conceived by the Holy Spirit, born of the Virgin Mary, suffered under Pontius Pilate, was crucified, died, and was buried. He descended into hell. On the third day he rose again from the dead. He ascended into heaven and sitteth at the right hand of God, the Father Almighty. From thence he shall come to judge the living and the dead. I believe in the Holy Spirit, the Holy Catholic Church, the communion of saints, the forgiveness of sins, the resurrection of the body, and life everlasting. Amen.

0: Mary and Joseph created a loving home for Jesus. Let us pray for our families while we welcome the Holy Spirit to bathe us in divine mercy as we offer prayers to the Holy Family.
1: O Lord Jesus, in the home of Mary and Joseph in Nazareth, there you grew in age, wisdom, and grace as you prepared to fulfill your mission as our Redeemer. We entrust our family to you. O Blessed Mary, you are the mother of our Savior. In Nazareth, you cared for Jesus and nurtured him in the peace and joy of your home. We entrust our family to you. O Saint Joseph, you provided a secure and living home for Jesus and Mary and gave us a model of fatherhood while showing us the dignity of work. We entrust our family to you.
2: Holy Family, we consecrate ourselves and our family to you. May we be completely united in a love that is lasting, faithful and open to the gift of new life. Help us to grow in virtue, to forgive one another from our hearts, and to live in peace all our days. Keep us strong in faith, persevering in prayer, diligent in our work, and generous towards those in need. May our home, O Holy Family, truly become a domestic church where we reflect your example in our daily life. Amen. Jesus, Mary, and Joseph, pray for us.

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9: Attention travelers, next Tuesday, a major hurricane will cause complete chaos throughout the city. 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
3: It's not about exploring the future. It's about helping them build it. It's about taking steps to greatness. About making a connection. It's about proving every kid and teen has what it takes. It's about people in our clubs who bring out the greatness in every kid who enters our doors. It's not just about being on stage. It's about walking across it. Great futures start here, and here, and here.

0: Hi everyone, I'm Monsignor Jim Vlahan. Each summer we bring you a special collection of some of the most memorable interviews and moments from the past season of All Good Things with Archbishop Hicks. Throughout the season, the Archbishop shares his perspective on today's issues while engaging in thoughtful conversation from guests from various backgrounds about encounter. Now I'm pleased to present part two of the Best of All Good Things with Archbishop Hicks. We begin with six-time Grammy Award winner and 2022 Kennedy Center honoree, Amy Grant, who joined the Archbishop to discuss her new album, The Me That Remains, marking her first collection of all original songs in 13 years.
1: When I was installed here just back in February, that I always have a song playing in my head. I love music, and just to meet someone like yourself who's dedicated to music and sharing it with so many positive messages of faith to the world, it's a real joy. And you have a new album coming out.
2: I do. I'm so excited. I guess I thought all the new music was behind me, and the last 5-6 years has been quite an adventure for me. And like it has been for everybody from COVID going forward, you know. And a couple of years ago, I just started writing, you know, because I never stopped touring. And I guess at some point I thought, am I doing a disservice to all these people that continue coming to my shows to not sing some things from this time in life, you know?
1: Absolutely. So, and talk a little bit about the process of writing something new. It's what inspired you? What was that process like?
2: Well, I guess every song kind of has its own entry into your head. The first song I wrote for the record, which, by the way, I didn't know I was making a record. I just was trying to lean back into creativity because it was a good tool in my toolkit. And I was about 2 years out from a really awful bike accident, and I had just a few weeks before I started writing again, I had been to my 2-year checkup with a neuropsychologist at Vanderbilt Hospital, and he said, "I'm just checking in on you after a traumatic brain injury." And they did all this testing, and some of the scores were really good, and one of the scores was really bad, and I just said, "That this is so depressing. It just makes me, I feel like I'm just pulling away from life. I'm pulling back." And he said, "I'm going to give you a doctor's advice." And he said, "Amy, lean in, lean into anything that's ever brought you joy, that's ever been helpful."

0: And a few weeks later, I wrote what I thought was a poem, The Me That Remains, because it was good and bad and ugly, low percentile in processing. This is what I've got, you know? And it's just like, and then I just kept writing. It was so therapeutic. And I had a friend, Mac McAnally, help me record the songs just two or three at a time. And then one day he looked up and said, "Girl, we got a record. I mean, if you want to put out a record, we've got one."
1: And
0: So.
1: it's called The Me That Remains. It's a wonderful title. Just I've read a little bit about that. Can you just explain what's behind the title of Me That Remains, of how you came about getting to writing that and then claiming it as the title of your album?
0: Well, I guess like any of us that have lived decades and decades, you know, none of us are an earlier version of ourselves.
1: Sure.
0: We all have time and, you know, scars, and we've all had our own adventure with whatever's happened physically. You know, in the last handful of years, I had open heart surgery. I had surgery on my throat to get a growth out of there. Shoulder surgery at bike wreck. It was just like, I felt like a weeble, wobbles, but gets back
1: Sure, but
0: up.
1: you don't fall down. That's right. You keep on
0: Yeah.
1: going. Yeah.
0: But I mean, everybody's life is so full of what's happened to them. And just in my attempt to wrap my arms around my own life, whatever is now, you know, I that's where it came, the me that remains. Like, that's who I look at in the morning. And I'm not as fast as I used to be. I'm in the slow lane, but getting there.
1: Archbishop, we have a clip from the new song. It's from the new album that is out this week, and it is Amy Grant, The Me That Remains.

0: is our guest, Amy Grant, and the album drops May 8th. It's called The Me That Remains.
1: Amy, that's so beautiful. I can't wait to listen to the entire album. And when Father Dave introduced you, he introduced you as the Queen of Christian Pop. It's a great title. I don't know if you agree with that title or not, but it's a beautiful title. Just for this particular program, how does your faith impact the music you write and then share with the world?
2: Well, I see life through a lens of faith.
1: Mm-hmm.
2: And so no matter what's happening, I think all of life, for all of us, whether somebody professes faith or not, we're all in the experience of being found by God.
3: 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She joined Archbishop Hicks to talk about her latest book, Nero and Paul, How the Gospel of Grace Defeated the Ruler of Rome.
1: Tell us a little bit about your book.
4: Well, thank you for asking. It's the second in a series called Ancient Evil, Living Hope. Because people ask me all the time, as I'm sure they ask you, it seems like there's so much more evil in the world. Do you think so, Kathy? And I go, you know what? No. I mean, in the beginning of time, in the beginning of the

0: scripture. Yeah, Satan was there, right there with the Lord. God was walking in the cool of the evening with Adam and Eve. He was already there. So we get scared by the evil that's present, but we need to be encouraged and feel God's shalom, his peace, about the fact that there's always his peace right there. He's there. And he's promised to never leave us or forsake us. So my son asked me, he said, Mom, let's take these incredible stories in the Bible that you are insane about. I am. I get a little crazed.
1: That's great.
0: And I want to write. They're just fantastic stories. I'm a storyteller. My son is a storyteller. Everybody in my family have been storytellers since the dawn of certainly my life. And I just want to encourage people to know that these stories exist for a reason. And Herod and Mary was the first one. The second one now is about Nero and Paul. And, you know, people know that, how evil Herod was.
1: Tell us a little bit about that. Just quickly remind our viewers just a little bit about what you learned about Nero and what you learned about Paul, and then comparing and contrasting them to each other.
0: Well, when you actually study them in a rabbinic way, which I do, studying what the scriptures and the ancient teachings actually say about these men, they were incredibly evil. Incredibly evil. You can't even, and we go very honestly into the historical accuracy of what their lives were like. It's not just the three little stories about Herod in the Bible.
1: Sure.
0: Story of Jesus.
1: You go deep in
0: birth.
1: Terms of revealing who and what they were.
0: Oh, we go so deeply. And I co-wrote this with a brilliant man, a Dr. Litson. And he's the one that has done all the years and years and years of studying. I just am a storyteller along with my son, and we bring it to life. That's what we do. And we write them as thrillers. They're literally thrillers. So that you cannot put it down. You're just going, are you kidding me? They did what? What happened next? Oh my gosh, I can't believe this. But that's the Bible. The Bible is written that way. And then there's always God's presence. And we think of Paul as this wonderful, godly, godly man, but we forget that he was Saul of Tarsus first. And he called himself the worst of all. He was the worst of all sinners. He was murdering the followers of Jesus at the time that Nero was Caesar. He was murdering them, and he thought he was a righteous man for doing that. Righteous. How many of us today in our lives think we're righteous when we are not living a righteous life at all? Not at all. So, we have to sort of put it in perspective of historically about Saul of Tarsus took a personal invitation by the Savior Jesus, where he saw him on the road to Damascus and said, Saul, Saul, why are you persecuting me? And Saul said, who are you? And he said, I am Jesus of Nazareth, whom you are persecuting. Why? And then Saul was never, never the same.
1: He was never the same. I always say, look at him, and then if you think anything is impossible with God, there is nothing impossible.
0: Right.
1: You take someone like Saul, and he has this conversion, and he becomes Paul, the greatest evangelist around. And
0: of all time.
1: Of all times.
0: And
1: I always say to people, and I'm sure, Kathy Lee, you will, Gifford, you agree with me, that if any of us in our lives would say, you know, I'm too far beyond, I'm not enough a believer, and I'm just not living a good life, and I can never get my life on track, don't underestimate God, what he might do with us.
0: All things are possible with him.
1: Amen.
0: All it takes. You know, recently I had a situation in my life where somebody was acting in a way, an ungodly way, and I said, Lord, how can I deal with this? I want to speak truth in the spirit of love. And then he said, Kathy, and I love this. He said, always leave room for my miraculous.

0: always leave room for it, but depend upon my faithfulness. Jesus never promised to heal all of us. He said, I will never leave you or forsake you. But we all die eventually, all of us. And then we go on to the greatest gift of all time, which is eternal life with our Savior.
1: Archbishop Hicks was joined in studio by Italian-American celebrity chef, Lifetime Emmy Award-winning television host, author of over 15 best-selling cookbooks, restaurateur, and my good friend, Lydia Bastianich.
2: You talk a little bit about leaving a place and coming to a new place to live. You have to leave people and things behind. It's how, if you have a message for us, how do you think your own experience can help others understand what it feels like, maybe perhaps to be new in a new land, or an immigrant, or a refugee? Any sort of a message or things that you've learned along the way?
3: Absolutely. Well, Your Excellency, you know, the beginning is not easy. You know, I was 12, and my story is a little bit, I come from Italy, a part of Italy that became communist Yugoslavia right after World War II. And, you know, we were caught behind the Iron Curtain, couldn't speak our language, Italian, we couldn't go to church and all that. So there was a lot of big changes, major changes in our family, until ultimately my parents decided that maybe it was time to move on. But, you know, we couldn't get out. So we had family also that was left in Italy. We went to visit, my mother, my brother, and I. My father was held back as a hostage. And we went to visit family. And about a week after, my father escaped, literally escaped the border and whatever, and we were all joined together. But, you know, joined together in a country now, Italy, we didn't have the papers. We ended up in a refugee camp, political refugee camp. And I spent from 10 to 12, 2 years in a political refugee camp. So why I'm saying this is that look at the ending. You know, it was, yes, it was difficult. It was, maybe as a child, you know, an insecurity comes in you, especially if you're a child. But what I say is, you know, in retrospect, have love of family, have faith, and of course, a country that welcomed us so much. You know, I said, America opened their arms when we came here as immigrants. And the Catholic Charities ultimately found a job in a little house for my family, in an Italian neighborhood, Italian American. I think that helped a little bit.
2: That's beautiful.
3: Because, you know, we didn't speak the language, but everybody chipped in and helped us and whatever. And slowly, you know, you kind of feel that strength with family, with love, with faith. You move on and you take the opportunities.
2: I love that message, because your message is not only to empathize those who are going through that right now, but your focus also is look at it with the lens of hope. There's something that's waiting there for you, and it might be a long, hard road right now, but there is family, community, faith all surrounding us, and there's opportunities to take advantage of. And while we have to make sure that we are a people who embrace that family, faith, and really kind of common good together, there are things to hope for, and never to lose that hope.
3: Absolutely. You know, there are bumps along the way.
4: That's right.
3: We're all
4: That's
3: encounter
4: right.
3: them. But you know what? Bumps build you stronger. And if you get into this community and the support of it, then you roll up your sleeve and work and get it done.
2: I love it. And I've not been to your restaurant, and I want to hear a little bit about
3: that. We're going to fix that.
2: Yeah, so let's make a reservation. Let's get there soon. And I can't wait to try your delicious food. But it's what sort of lessons have you learned along the way? Talking about bumps along the road, I'm sure opening a restaurant, that's a risk, and you put your love and your life and everything into it. Any lessons along the way that you've learned, life lessons about opening a new restaurant?
3: Oh, it's a difficult business, restaurant business.
2: Sure.
3: If you're passionate, if you love, my husband was also in it. So together as a family, you know, that was the strength. And then my mother, my father, my mother helped or whatever. So again, going back to that family, that kind of strength of faith and the neighbors. But a restaurant, it's a lot of work, a lot of hours. Right. I mean, 12 hours a day was not unusual, you know.
2: Holidays and
3: all the holidays.
2: Correct.
3: My kids and whatever, they were small. They were left to grandma. Thank God that I had the family
2: support. The family network. That's
3: support.
2: Right.
3: Yeah. So it's important that you get support from friends, families,

0: somebody that really believes in you, that you believe in them, and make an effort all together and make it happen. And you know, you work hard. You got to work hard. A restaurant is a passion that one has. The satisfaction of nurturing people, feeding people.
1: That's correct. Which is biblical also. It comes right from the gospel. It's connected to faith too. Eating is a part of who and what we are.
2: And you know, Archbishop, we talk about the two tables all the time. So the altar and the table of your family, which was always important to you. So in the midst of all the hard work of getting things going, you always had that meal together, right?
0: Yeah, because there were time in my sort of being an immigrant and all that, that there wasn't enough food sometimes. You know, food was scarce. And to be able to now have food, work with food, and make food for others, you know, gave me a satisfaction. And then it goes beyond that, Your Excellency. You know, first, okay, you have to, business is a business. Unless you're profitable, you don't survive. So you have to watch the bottom line. But also gives you, especially my business, gives me an opportunity to go beyond, to be generous. When I have a little extra, you know, get involved in events, in supporting different charities, different things like we do together at the network, because I think it's so important.
2: We'll be right back after this break.
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4: Welcome back, everyone. Thanks for joining us as we take a look back at some of the best moments from this past season of All Good Things with Archbishop Hicks. In this next piece, we join Archbishop Hicks as he talked with legendary Rock and Roll Hall of Famer Dion DiMucci, a devout Catholic and iconic singer-songwriter, about the re-release of his song, Abraham, Martin, and John.
5: When you sing, you can tell that you are a man of faith and that you do have hope in the Lord. And it comes out in different ways. You grew up in the Belmont section of the Bronx, and you were baptized right there at Our Lady of Mount Carmel. So with just some of your background of being Catholic, some of your background of faith, as a child, as a teen, what was your faith life like?
6: There was no depth to it at all. I just, I kind of felt the beauty around me. I felt the truth and the goodness and the warmth and the love. And I felt it around me through my aunts and uncles and being in church, especially on a cold Christmas night where everybody's caroling and there's like harmony in the church, you know? Everybody's saying the Lord's Prayer at one time, you know, and you're a little kid, you know, and you're like, wow, something's going on here.
5: So you had an encounter with the divine, with some peace and quiet, and just having some, like you said, some harmony that you experienced there in those church celebrations with family.
6: Yeah, you know, I grew up in the Bronx. My parents were always arguing like, 24/7. And they...
5: That's real life.
6: I got a hit record when I was like 17 years old, you know, a teenager in love. I wonder why. And off I went. I knew nothing about business, Archbishop. I didn't even know I was in business. It was just kind of bragging rights in the neighborhood. You know, hey, look at me, you know. I got a hit record, you know. So I got a jacket with my name on the back and all that kind of stuff, you know. And I got involved in, you know, with the gangs and the drugs and the alcohol. And things started, you know, that's a progressive kind of way of life, that addiction and... And it wore on me. And I think in 1968, I came into a 12-step spiritually based program, which was gleaned from the disciplines of St. Ignatius of Loyola, these 12 steps. And I got involved in this program. And lo and behold, by working these disciplines, I come to know Jesus. He became very real in my life. I had a spiritual experience where the Lord appeared to me. And to be honest with you, I've never been the same.
5: Once we have an encounter with the true one and living God, with the Lord, with Jesus himself, nothing's the same. And for you, it's interesting. You are describing a life of tasting some fame and fortune, but also the things that come with it sometimes, some addictions, some struggles. And it seems like your faith, Jesus, has been the compass of how you have, you've stayed on a course of hope, of goodness, of some relationship of love in your life.
6: That's absolutely right, you know, because the world is very complicated and, you know, tumultuous, especially now, you know. And, you know, if you're looking for answers and you're looking here and you're looking there, or you're a kid and you're growing up in a home and one parent is saying this and the other parent is saying, your head gets split in half. But when you know Jesus, all you have to do is be right with him and let the whirling dervishes whirl.
4: From the Catholic Diocese of Peoria, Bishop Louis Tilke joined the Archbishop to talk about the massive beatification of Archbishop Fulton Sheen, which is happening this September.
5: Can you tell us just a little bit about Fulton Sheen's life?
0: Sure. Good to be with you, Archbishop Hicks. Good to see you again. Fulton Sheen is a remarkable figure in the life of the church over the course of the 20th century. He was born here in Peoria in a town called El Paso, Illinois, which is about 25 miles directly east of the city of Peoria. His family actually moved to Peoria so that he could get a Catholic education. And of course, there's wonderful stories of him growing up in the area. One of the famous stories of him serving Mass at the cathedral and dropping the cruet and it shattering, and the bishop telling him that he was going to go on to be a priest and a bishop. He studied for the priesthood for the Diocese of Peoria and was ordained a priest of the Diocese of Peoria, but was recognized right away for his intellect and his ability to communicate well. And so after his ordination, the bishop tried to humble him a bit by assigning him to a parish here in the diocese, but that was just a very brief stint before we go on for further education and studies. Ultimately, that would lead him to be a professor at the Catholic University of America. And again, because of his great skill in preaching and teaching beyond the classroom, he was first a part of the Catholic Hour and radio program that would eventually grow into his role of being the first televangelist with his program Life is Worth Living, which he did for 6 years. Literally millions of people tuned in to watch him. He won an Emmy for that role and would be ordained an auxiliary bishop of New York and be assigned to the pontifical missions. As the head of pontifical missions, he served in that role for many, many years. Basically, in that role, he said that the world was his parish and really took great interest and care for the missionary work of the church around the world. He would eventually be named Bishop of Rochester in New York, but that was a rather brief stint. He would retire and then return to New York City, where he lived out the remainder of his life, but spending most of his time in his retirement, giving retreats for priests and continuing his writing and speaking engagements.
5: What a life, right? And you did a fantastic job of just describing his life in just about 90 seconds there. And we can go on, and there's volumes about him, but thank you for sharing that. And Bishop Tilke, I know now as you talk about his life, he's also on the road to beatification and canonization. And probably some of our listeners, when they hear those words, beatification, he's going to be beatified and he's on the process of canonization. What do those words mean? What does it mean that he's in this process right now?
0: Sure. Great to clarify. It is beatification. It's not beautification. That's what AI always changes it when you're typing it into your computer.
5: I didn't know that. That's good. Yeah.
1: Auto-correct
5: at work there. Yeah.
0: Always says beautification, but he will beautify the church by his witness of faith, is what
5: well
0: I
5: well played.
0: The process of becoming a saint in the church begins with a diocese, a local bishop raising up an individual as a potential candidate for sainthood. After much work goes into studies of the person's life and approval from the bishops' conference in the United States, it's a slow process of moving forward to examine the heroic virtues of an individual's life. Ultimately, the Pope would declare him venerable. And at that stage, it basically says that the study of the person's life, it doesn't put there, but the study of life clearly indicates this heroic witness of faith. We pray to that individual for the support as we pray to all the saints for their support in our journey of faith

0: And what happens is once a miracle is attributed to a particular individual, and Rome recognizes that miracle taking place, that's the stage of beatification. And that is where we're at right now with Fulton Sheen. September 24th of this year is when we will celebrate the beatification mass, in which he will be declared blessed. And that means he's one step away from being canonized a saint of the universal church. We will look for one more miracle to take place. And so, God willing, that will come to fruition, and then he would be declared canonized a saint. The process of being named blessed really locally lifts up that individual, basically says the church recognizes that this person's holiness is really moving them forward in the direction of canonization. So for the local diocese, for other dioceses that request, permission can be granted so that you start to celebrate that individual's feast day. We have proper prayer texts for celebrating Mass through that the Blessed's intercession, as well as texts that go into the breviary for, in particular, the Office of Readings in the breviary. So it's a recognition that we're that much closer to the point of, for the Universal Church, this individual being declared a saint, and thereby opening the veneration of that individual throughout the world.
1: Stay with us. We'll be right back.

0: maybe have it for me.
1: Lunch, dinner, anytime. Antoni Ravioli of North Massapequa.
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6: Welcome back to The Best of All Good Things with Archbishop Hicks. I'm Monsignor Jim Vlaun. In June, the Archbishop was joined in the studio by the author of inspirational novels based on true stories, Marlene Byrne. She joined the show to talk about the book, Save the World, Start with the Children.
7: Can you just share with us how you and I first met?
8: Yeah. So I got involved with MPH through my parish, St. Mary of the Woods in Chicago. The kids come up and go to different parishes, and they dance and they sing, and they really get people involved in understanding the mission. And that's how I started. And then I ended up on the board, and our international board meeting was in El Salvador, where you happened to be living at the time. So
7: about 2006?
8: Right.
7: Okay.
8: So we met in El Salvador. 20 years ago.
7: 20 years ago. And it was a great first meeting. And we've been friends ever since.
8: We have.
7: You know, you've embraced this mission from the moment you saw it's making a difference in the world. It makes a difference in particular children's lives.
8: Right.
7: And you've given so much of your own time and
8: right.
7: your heart to it. But you've also taken time to write about it.
8: Yeah.
7: So how many books have you written so far about NPH?
8: So I've written 3 books about NPH. And really, I always say the Change the World, Start with the Children, I really didn't write. If you remember,
7: sure.
8: I had written my first book about Juan Manuel, and we'll talk a little bit about him. But and then the NPH came to me and had an old manuscript of Father Wasson's, and he had written it in like 1972. And he had talked about how he raises children. He really saw himself as making sure that the children were raised in a way that they would contribute to society, that
7: right.
8: they would have an education, be unconditionally loved, as you just talked about. So we took that manuscript and decided to make it relevant because it was before all the orphanages were open, and you and I worked on this together.
7: We co-authored this together.
8: Yeah,
7: right.
8: and took his words and really gave a good, not only understanding of what NPH is, where it came from and where it is today, but also what is the practical approach to raising those children in those homes.
7: And we wanted to make sure that his vision and his mission got captured, that we can document it.
8: Right.
7: And so we not only talked about what he taught in the past, but then we included some stories of how his philosophy, his vision really has
8: right.
7: worked to
8: right.
7: change lives for the
8: yeah.
7: better.
8: Yeah.
7: And
8: I say to anyone, if you ever go to one of the NPH homes, and I really, you can, any 9 of them, it will change you forever, and you will not believe the joy and the, well, you live there, but it's a wonderful place that is doing right by children and educating them in a sense that they are coming out, you know, far ahead of where they would ever be.
7: I always said that to people, if you want to understand what NPH is, visit one of the homes
8: yeah.
7: because
8: yeah.
7: you might think, it's a place that is sad
8: yeah.
7: or dark
8: orphanage.
7: Or depressed.
8: Yeah, yeah,
7: it has this connotation
8: yes.
7: to
8: yes.
7: it. And yet
8: yes.
7: it's the opposite. You
8: right.
7: find you see joy, you see
8: right.
7: well-adjusted children,
8: right.
7: you see children who are going to go on
8: right.
7: and make a future. One of the things I like about his philosophy, one, it's grounded in faith
8: yes.
7: in our Lord and Savior Jesus
8: yes.
7: Christ. It's why he started everything. But two, he had a real understanding that he didn't want his children, the children that were being raised in these homes, just to have a handout
8: yes.
7: to receive something.
8: Yes.
7: But they needed to learn to be responsible
8: yeah.
7: so that
8: yeah.
7: every day, every child has a task, a chore, or something they have to contribute.
8: Right. Right.
7: And then they give a whole year of service back to the home
8: mm-hmm.
7: after
8: yeah.
7: they've been raised
8: yeah.
7: there.
8: Yeah.
7: And people have asked me, well, aren't there children who just walk away and said, you can't force me to do this?
8: Yeah.
7: I never met a single child
8: yeah.
7: who did that. They learned the lesson that
8: right.
7: we've received a lot, but if you received
8: was
7: a lot,
8: the norm.
7: Then
8: yeah.
7: how do you give back?
8: Yeah.
7: And
8: exactly.
7: he wanted to make sure they were giving
8: yeah.
7: back to the
8: yeah.
7: world and making
8: yeah.
7: the world a better place, too.
8: I always tell, you know, being a parent myself, the principles that he used to raise the kids at MPH are perfect for any parent. We all want our kids to have a good education, to be responsible, to be loved unconditionally, to work. Work was one of his responsibilities. You are a contributor to this home. You are a contributor to this family. And it makes, you know, it's the same thing we say to our kids at home, right?
7: Faith, hard work. Yes. And he said, do so in a context of unconditional love.
8: Yes.
7: And it's a great formula.
8: Yes.
7: I think anyone who reads this book not only will get a glimpse of the mission of NPH, but it shows the proper way to raise children overall.
8: Right. Yeah.
4: How is it fueled? Like, how do you fuel this effort?
8: He was in charge a lot more than I was.
7: So it's a great question. It's all private fundraising. We don't rely on governments. We'd rather say, this is who we are as a Catholic Church, and we're going to run it with our own identity and our own principles and values. And so we're on to raise the funds for ourselves. The reason I met Marlene at her parish is I sometimes would travel with the children, and they would sing and dance at different Catholic churches, and we'd celebrate Mass. And but then it was that bridge, that connection. So that's some of the ways that we fund
4: Can we help
7: the mission.
4: Here, though? Like, can we help via a website
8: and there are, yes. NPH USA has a website. There's an international NPH fundraising effort. But it is a multitude and generational group of people that are so dedicated to Father Washington's mission and to the things he does for children in these countries. It's really beautiful.
6: On the anniversary of Servant of God Dorothy Day's death, Archbishop Hicks was joined by State Senator Jessica Scarsella Spanton to talk about the 45th anniversary and Senator Spanton's involvement in the initiatives named after or related to Dorothy Day in the north and east shores of Staten Island and southern Brooklyn.
7: You have a lot of initiatives around Dorothy Day. Can you just tell us about some of them?
5: Of course. So one of the things I'm really excited about is up here in Albany on May 20th, we are labeling it as Dorothy Day Day. So this will be commemorating the 45th anniversary of her passing. We also wanted to do it in May, which is the month that the Catholic Worker began as well. So it's really exciting. We have the Dorothy Day Guild, which is coming up. And we also have, I've been in touch with her granddaughter, Martha Hennessy. So it's going to be a really wonderful time to, you know, pay homage to the work that she's done.
7: And we have every reason in the world to pay a lot of homage, as you said. So there's so many opportunities and reasons to do so. Talk to us a little bit about the Dorothy Day Ferry.
5: Of course. So this was before my time in office. I got elected in 2022. But I have always learned about Dorothy Day since I went to all-girl Catholic high school, which unfortunately has since closed, St. Johnville Academy. I remember learning about Dorothy Day there. And they actually do have a ferry boat named after Dorothy Day, which is reserved for very special people. But I think it's a testament to how important she is to Staten Islanders as a whole, Staten Island Catholics, but also just Staten Islanders, because she was just a remarkable person.
7: Really is. And my understanding is, I think it's with your help that the New York Senate has a resolution commemorating the 45th anniversary of her death. Tell us a little bit about that.
5: Of course. So as I said, I've always been rather interested in Dorothy Day, I think just as a Staten Island woman, right? And I went to the Mass that they hosted back on November 29th and learned more about her. And I just started, it was like peeling the layers. So I ended up going home. I decided to read one of her books. And then I got in touch with some of the Catholic workers on Staten Island who have really kind of opened up my eyes to a lot. One of them actually got me the book by her granddaughter, Kate Hennessy. And I wanted to see what efforts I could give to just bringing awareness to the fact that she's, one, she just deserves a recognition regardless, but I know that there's also efforts to have her canonized as a saint. And I think just as a Staten Islander, how special that would be for our borough. So this was one of the first steps. It's a very small gesture, just making sure that she's recognized in New York State history.
7: Sure, that's wonderful. Let's pick up a little bit about what it means to those on Staten Island. So as we think about this path forward of becoming a saint, I think that's exciting and good for all Catholics around the world. You obviously have been deeply touched by her. She's helped to form your life and how you think and what you do. It's so we all celebrate that, but why particularly is this good, or what does this mean for someone in Staten Island?

0: Or so. I always make the joke. Sometimes Staten Island doesn't always get the reputation I think it deserves. And there are so many people, and I hope you do feel this way as a new Yorker. We're very happy to have you here.
1: Oh, thank you. I'm happy to be
0: Yes.
1: here too. Thank you. Yeah.
0: It's more, I think it's more welcoming and it's very community centered, more than people realize. And Dorothy Day, the work that she did, particularly around the poor, everything she did was for the community. And I think to have that be representative of

0: And I think a lot of youth are addressing that now. I think it's a generation that wants action and wants to be involved, and they're going to do great, great things. We see it happening already through our ministry.
1: Michelle Sagarino, thank you for sitting down with Catholic News Service.
0: Thank you. Thank you so much. I enjoyed it.
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3: Go!

0: I think it would be difficult for any father to describe their son in just a few lines. Joe, he really was a larger-than-life kid. He more than inspired everyone he met, and that didn't matter who you were.
1: I would describe Joe as the most unique guy I've ever known in my life, as far as how charismatic he was, how genuine he was in everything that he did.
2: Joe lived his life like a football game. Every time he brought a soul to Christ, he scored a touchdown. Like, that was his mission in life.
3: He took the best of authentic Roman Catholic spirituality and the best of society, and he really harmonized it into a whole.
4: He showed that you could do everything that a normal person does, everything. But at the same time, your faith is totally driving your entire life.
5: I mean, how do you go out, go to the bars with your friends, and then go back and knock on their door the next morning to make sure they all go to Mass? These are the things that he did.
3: He would invite people to Mass. He'd invite the football team in high school, and if that's not evangelization, then what is?
0: You know, outside of faith and family, football was everything to him.
6: He was held in such high regard by his peers, which is the most staggering thing, because in this day and age of where people are promoting themselves, Joe was the antithesis of that.
7: Oh, loved the game. He loved it. Everything was about football, football, football, football all the time. He was very competitive. Everything that he wanted to do to the best of his abilities.
2: We lived close to my mom because she was really my son's primary caregiver when I was at work. My mother found out she had stage 3 colon cancer, and I really didn't know what I was gonna do because we knew we couldn't carry our mortgage without both of us working.
6: He loved football, without a doubt, but he definitely knew, you know, what took precedence. So he, you know, stopped playing football and took care of, you know, the family first.
2: He said, no problem, I got this. And just like that, he just gave it up.
0: He was resting at home, and no one really noticed anything abnormal. My wife was in the kitchen talking to him, turned her back, and then heard him gently collapse on the floor. Found out later that Joe had an enlarged heart. He died there in our home without any warning, just laid on the floor and closed his eyes. Thousands showed up at the funeral. People were waiting for hours to come into the church where they held his wake and to give us the opportunity to hear the stories of how Joe touched their lives in such a special way.
8: A woman came up and said that her son ran away to Florida. He met this boy. He convinced him to go home to his mom.
0: She thought she lost her son. And he came home telling her stories about Joe.
8: Joe loves his faith so much, and he surprised us all when he said the priesthood was was where he wanted to go.
0: Joe did everything he could to help the church, and that's why he decided to join the Knights of Columbus.
4: We fell in love with the idea of knights helping the church, and when I found out he was number one on the list, I said, that's it. I said, this is Joe, this is how we're gonna continue Joe's legacy.
0: Today, Joe's legacy lives on through this council. He had told my wife, I want to touch the hearts of millions. And through the Knights of Columbus, he's getting his wish. A lot of people are telling us that he reminds them of the Italian Pier Giorgio Frassati.

0: And really, after reading about him, I see the similarities are so strong.
1: Only the Pope canonizes saints, but in my mind, absolutely and categorically, Joe Rielli is with Jesus Christ.
2: There are times I drift away from my faith, even today, but Joe's the reason I go back. I gotta go to confession, help me, Joe, and I end up going back.
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0: Hello, and welcome to our program, Where God Weeps, In Depth. My name is Mark Riedemann, and through a series of short documentaries, we hope to introduce you to the realities of the Catholic Church in some of the most remote areas all around the world, especially in those areas where, regrettably, she suffers discrimination or persecution. Today we'll be looking at the country of Pakistan, which has the sixth largest population in the world. Christians make up a tiny percentage of this predominantly Muslim nation, and the presence of small groups of extremist Muslims can make life very difficult, not only for religious minorities, but also for their fellow Muslims. One of the greatest challenges lies in Pakistan's legal system, the so-called blasphemy laws. When they were originally introduced in 1962, the blasphemy laws were initially designed to protect religious beliefs, worship, and burial grounds. But between 1980 and 1986, the military government of General Zia-ul-Haq strengthened the laws, criminalizing offenses such as defiling the Holy Quran or insulting Islam's prophet. Since then, the abuse of this law has skyrocketed, and today it is a form of persecution, often for selfish material gain. Let's have a look now at how this happens.
1: The blasphemy law is used as a political tool of dominance. So if you are a Christian or an Ahmadi or even a Muslim sometimes, I can point to you and say, you have blasphemed against the Holy Prophet. And then maybe a crowd will gather around and they will lynch you.
2: They will attack the family. They will attack the settlements over there. So the victim, he suffers, his family suffers, and the whole community sometimes they have to suffer.
3: This is lack of security. Or even I have saw that the people killed in the hands of police.
4: Since 1987, we have been documenting data on blasphemy cases. And this data covers all individuals, including Muslims, Christians, Hindus, and everyone. Total to date, as we speak today, up to May 2019, blasphemy cases total are 1,552 that we have documented. And out of those 1,552, 229 are predominantly to Christian community. They are roughly approximately close to about 67 to 70 Christians in jail.
0: What does it mean to be a witness to the faith in these kinds of circumstances in a country where, by law,

0: A Christian testimony in a court is worth half that of a Muslim. Professor Mobeen Shahid explains some of the wider implications of the blasphemy laws for the Christian community.
1: In the juridical aspect, I must say that the Constitution of Pakistan does not allow non-Muslim, let's say in this case even Christian, to be President or Prime Minister of Pakistan, and that means all the five basic, offices of the state cannot be covered by a non-Muslim.
2: Right.
1: And at the same time, our women, have major difficulty because of the Islamic law, a woman's testimony is 50% valid, and there should be four men to testimony for, when a woman is violated, she is abused. So in that case, four women are necessary and two men. So that way, because woman's testimony is valid only 50%. In order to have one man's testimony, you need two women. And in that case, two men are required. So in order to be two testimonies, there should be four women. So now the question is, if there was at least four women or two men assisting this abuse of the woman, why didn't they stop that abuse? So all these arguments are present, and that is only regarding the Pakistani Muslim woman. Leave alone the condition of Pakistani Christian or Hindu women, where we see what is really happening with the kidnapping of our girls, by their physical abuse, and then the forced conversion to Islam. And they are obliged to marry the person who has abused them and kidnapped them. Even the person who has kidnapped them doesn't want to give back the girl. And the girl is threatened that if she does not accept Islam, first she loses the face in front of the society, but then the family will be killed. So that girl who is already living in a close society, because our girls don't go out so much in their public contact for profession. Now only certain girls who have done their universities, they try to go out, and already are nurses who have done this work. Pakistani Christian girls who have become nurses are having all these problems at their hospitals where they are working. By fortune, we have quite a good quantity of Catholic schools, and our teachers, girl teachers, they don't have so much. But those girls who are going out to other schools are facing the same problem.
0: The Catholic Bishops' National Council for Justice and Peace reports that around 30% of young Christians and Hindus suffer sexual harassment at work. Every year, hundreds of young girls are kidnapped, forced to marry, and convert to Islam. Ayla Gill from the National Commission for Justice and Peace tells us more.

The first and foremost issue is forced religious conversion of minority women. Forced conversion means changing someone's religion without his or her will. It's very common and it's alarming here in Pakistan. Since last 10 years, there is an increase 20 to 30% every year. They keep an eye on a woman from minority community just because he thinks that she is less empowered, she is marginalized, she don't have equal access to education and opportunities, therefore she is an easy target. It's a common practice that they first abduct her or kidnap her, and then they took her to some sort of seminary and to some molana, pressurize her to change her religion.

0: They are a threat whilst we threaten no one. I want to be a Christian because of my father, my grandfather. So what would I do if I were to become a Muslim? All our family is Christian.
1: Not only does the law turn a blind eye towards kidnappings, rapes, and forced marriages and conversions, but the violence also lies in the heart of society, in the family, where acts of so-called honor killings take place. If a girl marries a man without the family's permission to wed, the belief is that she must either be killed to defend their honor, or at least they get vengeance by pouring corrosive acid over her. Sister Nazreen shares her horror at the violence enacted on girls so young.
2: I remember I was in Sindh. The girl was in ninth grade, and her aunt was a friend of mine. So uncle heard from somebody that she was pregnant. No evidence, no test, no nothing. She came back from school, and he just called her into the room. They had only one room house. And he put kerosene oil on her and set her on fire. And when I went to the hospital, her flesh was hanging, and I just fainted. I just could not see that. And that incident is so much alive with me. Very often, even in the middle of the night, I see that she's there hanging everywhere. The flesh is hanging, and even her teeth were burned. I did not know how to console her. She was a wound, whole body was wound. So I wanted to put my hand just to say, I am with you. I just did not know where to put my hand. She died after 5 days, and 5 days of suffering and screams and pain and agony. I just cannot forget that. Nobody asked her whether she was pregnant. Uncle, because he's the male in the family, he had the right to do that.

0: a powerful witness in the face of this violence and a staunch defender of religious minorities, was Shahbaz Bhatti. The first Christian to hold a position in the Pakistani parliament, Shahbaz fought tirelessly to protect religious minorities. His courageous stance and Christian faith, however, made him a target. He was repeatedly threatened and, in March 2011, he was assassinated. In 2016, the Vatican opened his cause for beatification.
1: There's been worldwide condemnation of the murder of Shahbaz Bhatti, the only Christian minister in the government of Pakistan. Mr. Bhatti is the second senior politician there to be killed for speaking out against the country's controversial blasphemy laws.
2: Pakistani Minister for Minority Shahbaz Bhatti has been shot.
3: He'd been visiting family just a short distance away. He refused to go into hiding, though he knew his life was at risk. But in recent weeks, he was concerned about security. He complained that he hadn't been given extra protection in spite of the obvious threat he faced.

0: Born in 1968 in the Punjabi Christian village of Kushpur, one of a few such places on the map of Islamic Pakistan, Shahbaz Bhatti was Pakistan's first Christian government minister.
1: We studied in a Christian school, we were living in a Christian village, and we didn't have any problem. But in a government school where the majority of the students is different, he was surprised facing different kind of people who expressed their reservation. Like sometimes people were saying they are not allowed to eat with other students. So for him it was very, very strange. He really got angry that this is not human.
2: I met him in the college. He was beaten by the Islamic Jamiat Talaba, the student organization of Islamic radical group. And that was the time they were dominating all the universities and colleges in Pakistan. He was beaten because he belonged to the minority group, to the Christian community. And there he decided that he should raise his voice, that he is Pakistani, he belongs to this society.
3: One day, they formed a group called Christian Liberation Front. He also realized that it has to be wider. That's why he called All Pakistan Minorities Alliance, because that not only spoke of the Christians, it spoke of others who were discriminated in the country, the Hindus, the Buddhists, and others.
0: Introduced in 1985, blasphemy laws continued to remain the biggest source of discrimination. Anyone committing a blasphemous act towards the Quran faces a penalty of life imprisonment, whereas anyone found to be blaspheming against the Prophet Muhammad faces a death sentence.

0: Towards the end of 2008, Shahbaz Bhatti, come to pleas by Bishop Anthony Lobo to accept the nomination of Religious Minorities Minister. Within a short time, he managed to introduce a law guaranteeing minorities a 5% share of public posts, including Parliament. One matter which Shahbaz Bhatti claims of misuse of blasphemy laws led to Shahbaz receiving a growing number of threats.
1: When I'm leading this campaign against the Sharia laws for the abolishment of blasphemy law and speaking for the oppressed and marginalized, persecuted Christian and other minority, these Taliban threaten me. But I want to share that I believe in Jesus Christ, who has given his own life for us. I know what is the meaning of cross, and I'm following of the cross.
2: He was definitely a man with a dream, with a vision, that we can live together as different religious groups.
3: Shahbaz Bhatti possessed a great passion within, a great need to serve his fellow men. He was a very good human being. I believe that we greatly need reconciliation and harmony. We greatly need these values to grow, so that all of us, believers of all faiths, might firstly respect the great people of all faiths.
4: Following the death of Shahbaz, his brother Dr. Paul Bhatti left his medical practice and took on his brother's work. He told us his motivation was Shahbaz's example, how at age 14 years he was so deeply moved by Jesus' sacrifice for the world, and he wanted to follow Christ with his life. It was this, together with his profound awareness of the plight of minorities in Pakistan, that led him to step into his brother's footsteps, protecting religious minorities and promoting religious freedom. With time, and inspired by the faith of his mother and his brother, Dr. Paul today has come to forgive his brother's murderers. He tells us now about his journey to forgiveness.
5: When my brother was killed, I was really angry. I didn't like Pakistan. I was not wanted to stay in Pakistan. I was in Italy. I was wanted to take away my mom and

0: all the members of family and go away and say goodbye for ever to Pakistan. But I went there, Pakistan. I saw very moving situation. There was thousands of people, even from Muslim community, and they were honoring him. They loved him. And President of Pakistan and all these people asked me to continue his struggle. It was very critical for me because I was enjoying my professional, profession in Italy. I had a very good time in job. I was earning very good money. And so I was not thought to do that. So but when I start, seeing the people, start having these people who are concerned, for their faith in future, who will take care of his mission, I think something start changing in me. And my mother, she was the ear witness of my brother's death because he was killed just a few meters from my house. And when he was killed, there was a lot of fires of the Kalashnikovs. And my mother was, she didn't know what is happening, but she heard that time. And she saw the one window, and my brother's car was there, and he was dying inside. So for me, it was most, a painful moment if I accept this responsibility, and how will react my mom when she has lost her son, to whom she was living more than 10 years together. And every morning. So at that time, I went to my mother. So I was afraid to, share this, my personal feeling. So I am thinking to carry his. So I was not trying to say that she will be hurt because I can imagine, the situation she was passed through. So, but she very courageously said, Paul, I have forgiven the killers of your brother because they don't know what they have done. Because these are just people who are planning to do that and they don't know what they have done. So I have forgiven. So that was the thing which have moved me. And I thought even Shabazz would have done that because that was the Christian faith. More than all our things, he was wanted to be a Christian. And he was wanted to be known as a follower of Jesus Christ, and which is known by his testimony, his speeches, his video channels. So he said his most desire is that he will be honored if the Jesus Christ accept his sacrifice protecting the religious minorities in Pakistan. So considering that, so I think I don't have other choice. So next to that, I see a lot of space in Muslim community. There are very good Muslim people who want to change the country, who want to defend the Christian people, who want to work together, who want to live together, even the government people, politicians. And every time when Muslim people, the President of Pakistan, his son, when they're talking about the Pakistani future, they're honoring my brother talking that he was the hero of the country. And you know, the President of Pakistan awarded him most courageous award of the country to my brother. So, seeing all this sympathy, it was not from Christian people, it was from Muslim people and from the people who are in such state to make difference in the country. So I am quite convinced that the sacrifice of people like my brother or like others will not go in vain. And Jesus has seen that.
1: Though he has suffered greatly, Dr. Paul sees real hope for the future of religious minorities in Pakistan. It is not easy, and the situation facing minorities is still difficult. But people of goodwill across all religious divides are striving for unity and peace. Thank you, ladies and gentlemen, for having been with us today on our program, Where God Weeps, In Depth. And if you'd like to know more about the situation of the Catholic Church in Pakistan, how she struggles in protection of the religious minorities, especially against the blasphemy laws, I would encourage you to look at the contact information at the end of this program. And we look forward to seeing you next week. Take care.

In the name of the Father, and of the Son, and of the Holy Spirit. The angel of the Lord declared unto Mary, and she conceived by the Holy Spirit. Hail Mary, full of grace, the Lord is with thee. Blessed art thou among women, and blessed is the fruit of thy womb, Jesus. Holy Mary, Mother of God, pray for us sinners, now and at the hour of our death. Amen. Behold, the handmaid of the Lord. Be it done unto me according to thy word. Hail Mary, full of grace, the Lord is with thee. Blessed art thou among women, and blessed is the fruit of thy womb, Jesus. Holy Mary, Mother of God, pray for us sinners, now and at the hour of our death. Amen. And the Word was made flesh and dwelt among us. Hail Mary, full of grace, the Lord is with thee. Blessed art thou among women, and blessed is the fruit of thy womb, Jesus. Holy Mary, Mother of God, pray for us sinners, now and at the hour of our death. Amen. Pray for us, O Holy Mother of God, that we may be made worthy of the promises of Christ. Let us pray. Pour forth, we beseech thee, O Lord, thy grace into our hearts, that we, to whom the incarnation of Christ thy Son was made known by the message of an angel, may by his passion and death be brought to the glory of his resurrection through the same Christ our Lord. Amen. Glory be to the Father, and to the Son, and to the Holy Spirit, as it was in the beginning, is now, and ever shall be, world without end. Amen. Glory be to the Father, and to the Son, and to the Holy Spirit, as it was in the beginning, is now, and ever shall be, world without end. Amen. Glory be to the Father, and to the Son, and to the Holy Spirit, as it was in the beginning, is now, and ever shall be, world without end. Amen. And may the divine assistance remain always with us, and may the souls of the faithful departed, through the mercy of God, rest in peace. Amen. And may Almighty God bless you, the Father, the Son, and the Holy Spirit. Amen.

The sorrowful mysteries of the Rosary. In the name of the Father, and of the Son, and of the Holy Spirit, amen. I believe in God, the Father Almighty, creator of heaven and earth, and in Jesus Christ, his only Son, our Lord, who was conceived by the Holy Spirit, born of the Virgin Mary, suffered under Pontius Pilate, was crucified, died, and was buried. He descended into hell. On the third day, he rose again from the dead. He ascended into heaven and is seated at the right hand of God the Father Almighty. From there he will come to judge the living and the dead. I believe in the Holy Spirit, the Holy Catholic Church, the communion of saints, the forgiveness of sins, the resurrection of the body, and life everlasting. Amen. Our Father who art in heaven, hallowed be thy name. Thy kingdom come, thy will be done, on earth as it is in heaven. Give us this day our daily bread, and forgive us our trespasses, as we forgive those who trespass against us. And lead us not into temptation, but deliver us from evil. Amen. Hail Mary, full of grace, the Lord is with thee. Blessed art thou amongst women, and blessed is the fruit of thy womb, Jesus. Holy Mary, Mother of God, pray for us sinners, now and at the hour of our death. Amen. Hail Mary, full of grace, the Lord is with thee. Blessed art thou amongst women, and blessed is the fruit of thy womb, Jesus. Holy Mary, Mother of God, pray for us sinners, now and at the hour of our death. Amen. Hail Mary, full of grace, the Lord is with thee. Blessed art thou amongst women, and blessed is the fruit of thy womb, Jesus. Holy Mary, Mother of God, pray for us sinners, now and at the hour of our death. Amen. Glory be to the Father, and to the Son, and to the Holy Spirit.

as it was in the beginning, is now, and ever shall be, world without end. Amen. The first sorrowful mystery, the agony in the garden. In his anguish, he prayed with all the greater intensity, and his sweat became like drops of blood falling to the ground. Then he rose from prayer and came to his disciples, only to find them asleep, exhausted with grief. Hail Mary, full of grace, the Lord is with thee. Blessed art thou among women, and blessed is the fruit of thy womb, Jesus. Holy Mary, Mother of God, pray for us sinners, now and at the hour of our death. Amen. Hail Mary, full of grace, the Lord is with thee. Blessed art thou among women, and blessed is the fruit of thy womb, Jesus. Holy Mary, Mother of God, pray for us sinners, now and at the hour of our death. Amen. Hail Mary, full of grace, the Lord is with thee. Blessed art thou among women, and blessed is the fruit of thy womb, Jesus. Holy Mary, Mother of God, pray for us sinners, now and at the hour of our death. Amen. Hail Mary, full of grace, the Lord is with thee. Blessed art thou among women, and blessed is the fruit of thy womb, Jesus. Holy Mary, Mother of God, pray for us sinners, now and at the hour of our death. Amen. Hail Mary, full of grace, the Lord is with thee. Blessed art thou among women, and blessed is the fruit of thy womb, Jesus. Holy Mary, Mother of God, pray for us sinners, now and at the hour of our death. Amen. Hail Mary, full of grace, the Lord is with thee. Blessed art thou among women, and blessed is the fruit of thy womb, Jesus. Holy Mary, Mother of God, pray for us sinners, now and at the hour of our death. Amen. Hail Mary, full of grace, the Lord is with thee. Blessed art thou among women, and blessed is the fruit of thy womb, Jesus. Holy Mary, Mother of God, pray for us sinners, now and at the hour of our death. Amen. Hail Mary, full of grace, the Lord is with thee. Blessed art thou among women, and blessed is the fruit of thy womb, Jesus. Holy Mary, Mother of God, pray for us sinners, now and at the hour of our death. Amen. Hail Mary, full of grace, the Lord is with thee. Blessed art thou among women, and blessed is the fruit of thy womb, Jesus. Holy Mary, Mother of God, pray for us sinners, now and at the hour of our death. Amen. Hail Mary, full of grace, the Lord is with thee. Blessed art thou among women, and blessed is the fruit of thy womb, Jesus. Holy Mary, Mother of God, pray for us sinners, now and at the hour of our death. Amen. Glory be to the Father, and to the Son, and to the Holy Spirit, as it was in the beginning, is now, and ever shall be, world without end. Amen. O my Jesus, forgive us our sins, save us from the fires of hell, lead all souls to heaven, especially those most in need of thy mercy. The second sorrowful mystery, the scourging at the pillar. Pilate's next move was to take Jesus and have him scourged. Our Father, who art in heaven, hallowed be thy name. Thy kingdom come, thy will be done, on earth as it is in heaven. Give us this day our daily bread, and forgive us our trespasses, as we forgive those who trespass against us. And lead us not into temptation, but deliver us from evil. Amen. Hail Mary, full of grace, the Lord is with thee. Blessed art thou among women, and blessed is the fruit of thy womb, Jesus. Holy Mary, Mother of God, pray for us sinners, now and at the hour of our death. Amen. Hail Mary, full of grace, the Lord is with thee. Blessed art thou among women, and blessed is the fruit of thy womb, Jesus. Holy Mary, Mother of God, pray for us sinners, now and at the hour of our death. Amen. Hail Mary, full of grace, the Lord is with thee. Blessed art thou among women, and blessed is the fruit of thy womb, Jesus. Holy Mary, Mother of God, pray for us sinners, now and at the hour of our death. Amen. Hail Mary, full of grace, the Lord is with thee. Blessed art thou among women, and blessed is the fruit of thy womb, Jesus. Holy Mary, Mother of God, pray for us sinners, now and at the hour of our death. Amen. Hail Mary, full of grace, the Lord is with thee. Blessed art thou among women, and blessed is the fruit of thy womb, Jesus. Holy Mary, Mother of God, pray for us sinners, now and at the hour of our death. Amen. Hail Mary, full of grace, the Lord is with thee. Blessed art thou among women, and blessed is the fruit of thy womb, Jesus. Holy Mary, Mother of God, pray for us sinners, now and at the hour of our death. Amen. Hail Mary, full of grace, the Lord is with thee. Blessed art thou among women, and blessed is the fruit of thy womb, Jesus. Holy Mary, Mother of God, pray for us sinners, now and at the hour of our death. Amen. Hail Mary, full of grace, the Lord is with thee. Blessed art thou among women, and blessed is the fruit of thy womb, Jesus. Holy Mary, Mother of God, pray for us sinners, now and at the hour of our death. Amen. Hail Mary, full of grace, the Lord is with thee. Blessed art thou among women, and blessed is the fruit of thy womb, Jesus. Holy Mary, Mother of God, pray for us sinners, now and at the hour of our death. Amen. Hail Mary, full of grace, the Lord is with thee. Blessed art thou among women, and blessed is the fruit of thy womb, Jesus. Holy Mary, Mother of God, pray for us sinners, now and at the hour of our death. Amen. Glory be to the Father, and to the Son, and to the Holy Spirit, as it was in the beginning, is now, and ever shall be, world without end. Amen.
O my Jesus, forgive us our sins, save us from the fires of hell, lead all souls to heaven,

especially those most in need of thy mercy. The third sorrowful mystery, the crowning with thorns. They stripped off his clothes and wrapped him in a scarlet military cloak. Weaving a crown out of thorns, they fixed it on his head and stuck a reed in his right hand. Our Father, who art in heaven, hallowed be thy name. 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Give us this day our daily bread, and forgive us our trespasses, as we forgive those who trespass against us. And lead us not into temptation, but deliver us from evil. Amen. Hail Mary, full of grace, the Lord is with thee. Blessed art thou among women, and blessed is the fruit of thy womb, Jesus. Holy Mary, Mother of God, pray for us sinners, now and at the hour of our death. Amen. Hail Mary, full of grace, the Lord is with thee. Blessed art thou among women, and blessed is the fruit of thy womb, Jesus. Holy Mary, Mother of God, pray for us sinners, now and at the hour of our death. Amen. Hail Mary, full of grace, the Lord is with thee. Blessed art thou among women, and blessed is the fruit of thy womb, Jesus. Holy Mary, Mother of God, pray for us sinners, now and at the hour of our death. Amen. Hail Mary, full of grace, the Lord is with thee. Blessed art thou among women, and blessed is the fruit of thy womb, Jesus. Holy Mary, Mother of God, pray for us sinners, now and at the hour of our death. Amen. Hail Mary, full of grace, the Lord is with thee. Blessed art thou among women, and blessed is the fruit of thy womb, Jesus. Holy Mary, Mother of God, pray for us sinners, now and at the hour of our death. Amen. Hail Mary, full of grace, the Lord is with thee. Blessed art thou among women, and blessed is the fruit of thy womb, Jesus. Holy Mary, Mother of God, pray for us sinners, now and at the hour of our death. Amen. Hail Mary, full of grace, the Lord is with thee. Blessed art thou among women, and blessed is the fruit of thy womb, Jesus. Holy Mary, Mother of God, pray for us sinners, now and at the hour of our death. Amen. Hail Mary, full of grace, the Lord is with thee. Blessed art thou among women, and blessed is the fruit of thy womb, Jesus. Holy Mary, Mother of God, pray for us sinners, now and at the hour of our death. Amen. Hail Mary, full of grace, the Lord is with thee. Blessed art thou among women, and blessed is the fruit of thy womb, Jesus. Holy Mary, Mother of God, pray for us sinners, now and at the hour of our death. Amen. Hail Mary, full of grace, the Lord is with thee. Blessed art thou among women, and blessed is the fruit of thy womb, Jesus. Holy Mary, Mother of God, pray for us sinners, now and at the hour of our death. Amen. Glory be to the Father, and to the Son, and to the Holy Spirit, as it was in the beginning, is now, and ever shall be, world without end. Amen. O my Jesus, forgive us our sins, save us from the fires of hell, lead all souls to heaven, especially those most in need of thy mercy. The fourth sorrowful mystery, carrying of the cross. Carrying the cross by himself, he went out to what is called the place of the skull, in Hebrew, Golgotha. Our Father, who art in heaven, hallowed be thy name. Thy kingdom come, thy will be done, on earth as it is in heaven. Give us this day our daily bread, and forgive us our trespasses, as we forgive those who trespass against us. And lead us not into temptation, but deliver us from evil. Amen. Hail Mary, full of grace, the Lord is with thee. Blessed art thou among women, and blessed is the fruit of thy womb, Jesus. Holy Mary, Mother of God, pray for us sinners, now and at the hour of our death. Amen. Hail Mary, full of grace, the Lord is with thee. Blessed art thou among women, and blessed is the fruit of thy womb, Jesus. Holy Mary, Mother of God, pray for us sinners, now and at the hour of our death. Amen. Hail Mary, full of grace, the Lord is with thee. Blessed art thou among women, and blessed is the fruit of thy womb, Jesus. Holy Mary, Mother of God, pray for us sinners, now and at the hour of our death. Amen. Hail Mary, full of grace, the Lord is with thee. Blessed art thou among women, and blessed is the fruit of thy womb, Jesus. Holy Mary, Mother of God, pray for us sinners, now and at the hour of our death. Amen. Hail Mary, full of grace, the Lord is with thee. Blessed art thou among women, and blessed is the fruit of thy womb, Jesus. Holy Mary, Mother of God, pray for us sinners, now and at the hour of our death. Amen. Hail Mary, full of grace, the Lord is with thee. Blessed art thou among women, and blessed is the fruit of thy womb, Jesus. Holy Mary, Mother of God, pray for us sinners, now and at the hour of our death. Amen. Hail Mary, full of grace, the Lord is with thee. Blessed art thou among women, and blessed is the fruit of thy womb, Jesus. Holy Mary, Mother of God, pray for us sinners, now and at the hour of our death. Amen. Hail Mary, full of grace, the Lord is with thee. Blessed art thou among women, and blessed is the fruit of thy womb, Jesus. Holy Mary, Mother of God, pray for us sinners, now and at the hour of our death. Amen. Hail Mary, full of grace, the Lord is with thee. Blessed art thou among women, and blessed is the fruit of thy womb, Jesus. Holy Mary, Mother of God, pray for us sinners, now and at the hour of our death. Amen. Hail Mary, full of grace, the Lord is with thee. Blessed art thou among women, and blessed is the fruit of thy womb, Jesus. Holy Mary, Mother of God, pray for us sinners, now and at the hour of our death. Amen.
Glory be to

the Father, and to the Son, and to the Holy Spirit, as it was in the beginning, is now, and ever shall be, world without end. Amen. O my Jesus, forgive us our sins, save us from the fires of hell, lead all souls to heaven, especially those most in need of thy mercy. The fifth sorrowful mystery, the crucifixion. Jesus uttered a loud cry and said, Father, into your hands I commend my spirit. After he said this, he expired. Our Father, who art in heaven, hallowed be thy name. Thy kingdom come, thy will be done on earth as it is in heaven. Give us this day our daily bread, and forgive us our trespasses, as we forgive those who trespass against us. And lead us not into temptation, but deliver us from evil. Amen. Hail Mary, full of grace, the Lord is with thee. Blessed art thou among women, and blessed is the fruit of thy womb, Jesus. Holy Mary, Mother of God, pray for us sinners, now and at the hour of our death. Amen. Hail Mary, full of grace, the Lord is with thee. Blessed art thou among women, and blessed is the fruit of thy womb, Jesus. Holy Mary, Mother of God, pray for us sinners, now and at the hour of our death. Amen. Hail Mary, full of grace, the Lord is with thee. Blessed art thou among women, and blessed is the fruit of thy womb, Jesus. Holy Mary, Mother of God, pray for us sinners, now and at the hour of our death. Amen. Hail Mary, full of grace, the Lord is with thee. Blessed art thou among women, and blessed is the fruit of thy womb, Jesus. Holy Mary, Mother of God, pray for us sinners, now and at the hour of our death. Amen. Hail Mary, full of grace, the Lord is with thee. Blessed art thou among women, and blessed is the fruit of thy womb, Jesus. Holy Mary, Mother of God, pray for us sinners, now and at the hour of our death. Amen. Hail Mary, full of grace, the Lord is with thee. Blessed art thou among women, and blessed is the fruit of thy womb, Jesus. Holy Mary, Mother of God, pray for us sinners, now and at the hour of our death. Amen. Hail Mary, full of grace, the Lord is with thee. Blessed art thou among women, and blessed is the fruit of thy womb, Jesus. Holy Mary, Mother of God, pray for us sinners, now and at the hour of our death. Amen. Hail Mary, full of grace, the Lord is with thee. Blessed art thou among women, and blessed is the fruit of thy womb, Jesus. Holy Mary, Mother of God, pray for us sinners, now and at the hour of our death. Amen. Hail Mary, full of grace, the Lord is with thee. Blessed art thou among women, and blessed is the fruit of thy womb, Jesus. Holy Mary, Mother of God, pray for us sinners, now and at the hour of our death. Amen. Hail Mary, full of grace, the Lord is with thee. Blessed art thou among women, and blessed is the fruit of thy womb, Jesus. Holy Mary, Mother of God, pray for us sinners, now and at the hour of our death. Amen. Glory be to the Father, and to the Son, and to the Holy Spirit, as it was in the beginning, is now, and ever shall be, world without end. Amen. O my Jesus, forgive us our sins, save us from the fires of hell, lead all souls to heaven, especially those most in need of thy mercy. Hail, Holy Queen, Mother of Mercy, our life, our sweetness, and our hope. To thee do we cry, poor banished children of Eve. To thee do we send up our sighs, mourning and weeping in this vale of tears. Turn then, most gracious Advocate, thine eyes of mercy toward us, and after this our exile, show unto us the blessed fruit of thy womb, Jesus. O clement, O loving, O sweet Virgin Mary, pray for us, O Holy Mother of God, that we may be made worthy of the promises of Christ. Let us pray. O God, whose only begotten Son, by his life, death, and resurrection, has purchased for us the rewards of eternal life, grant, we beseech thee, that by meditating on these mysteries of the Most Holy Rosary of the Blessed Virgin Mary, we may imitate what they contain and obtain what they promise, through the same Christ our Lord. Amen. Most Sacred Heart of Jesus, have mercy on us. Immaculate Heart of Mary, pray for us. In the name of the Father, and of the Son, and of the Holy Spirit. Amen.

0: maybe have it for me.
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3: I'm Amy Grant, and I want to talk to you from my heart about the heart. There was nothing about my life that said, you have a ticking time bomb in your chest. But I did. I wound up in the office of a cardiologist because I was there with my husband. And at the tail end of that, the cardiologist looked at me and said, I want to see you. No one was more surprised than I was to learn I was living with a rare heart condition. He said, Amy, this condition, you'll be fine, and then catastrophic. A few months later, I had open heart surgery that saved my life. And I owe it to the research and life-saving medical breakthroughs developed by the American Heart Association. I'm grateful for the American Heart Association. Their research gave me more time to do the things I love with the people I love. So listen to your heart. I'm here today because...
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My soul proclaims the greatness of the Lord. My spirit rejoices in God, my Savior, for he has looked with favor on his lowly servant. From this day, all generations will call me blessed. The Almighty has done great things for me, and holy is his name. He has mercy on those who fear him in every generation. He has shown the strength of his arm. He has scattered the proud in their conceit. He has cast down the mighty from their thrones and has lifted up the lowly. He has filled the hungry with good things, and the rich he has sent away empty. He has come to the help of his servant Israel, for he has remembered his promise of mercy, the promise he made to our fathers, to Abraham and his children forever. Glory to the Father, and to the Son, and to the Holy Spirit, as it was in the beginning, is now, and will be forever. Amen. In the name of the Father, the Son, and the Holy Spirit. Amen.

0: Today is Friday in the 18th week of Ordinary Time and the memorial of St. Sixtus II, Pope, and companions, martyrs. The celebrant of today's Mass is Bishop Whalen, and Mass will be offered for the intention of Alex Toomey. Please stand.
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0: In the name of the Father, and of the Son, and of the Holy Spirit.
1: Amen.
0: Peace be with you.
1: And with your spirit.
0: The gospel this morning reminds us that Jesus helps us to carry the crosses of our lives. We ask pardon for the times we have failed to rely on him. I confess to Almighty God,
1: and to you, my brothers and sisters,
0: that I have greatly sinned in my thoughts and in my words, in what I have done and in what I have failed to do, through my fault, through my fault, through my most grievous fault. Therefore, I ask Blessed Mary, ever the Virgin, all the angels and saints, and you, my brothers and sisters, to pray for me to the Lord our God. May Almighty God have mercy on us, forgive us our sins, and bring us to everlasting life.
1: Amen.
0: Lord, have mercy.
1: Lord, have mercy.
0: Christ, have mercy.
1: Christ, have mercy.
0: Lord, have mercy.
1: Lord, have mercy.
0: Let us pray. By the power of the Holy Spirit, we pray, Almighty God, make us docile in believing the faith and courageous in confessing it, just as you granted St. Sixtus and his companions that they may lay down their lives for the sake of your word and in witness to Christ Jesus. He who lives and reigns with you in the unity of the Holy Spirit, one God forever and ever.
1: Amen. A reading from the book of the prophet Nahum. See, upon the mountains there advances the bearer of good news, announcing peace. Celebrate your feasts, O Judah, fulfill your vows, for nevermore shall you be invaded by the scoundrel. He is completely destroyed. The Lord will restore the vine of Jacob, the pride of Israel, though ravagers have ravaged them and ruined the tendrils. Woe to the bloody city, all lies, full of plunder, whose looting never stops. The crack of the whip, the rumbling sounds of wheels, horses agallop, chariots bounding, cavalry charging, the flame of the sword, the flash of the spear, the many slain, the heaping corpses, the endless bodies to stumble upon. I will cast filth upon you, disgrace you, and put you to shame, till everyone who sees you runs from you, saying, Nineveh is destroyed. Who can pity her? Where can one find any to console her? The word of the Lord.
0: Thanks be to God.
1: It is I who deal death and give life. Close at hand is the day of their disaster, and their doom is rushing upon them. Surely the Lord shall do justice for his people. On his servants he shall have pity. It is I who deal death and give life. Learn then that

I alone am God, and there is no God beside me. It is I who bring both death and life, I who inflict wounds and heal them. It is I who deal death and give life. I will sharpen my flashing sword, and my hand shall lay hold of my quiver. With vengeance I will repay my foes and requite those who hate me. It is I who deal death and give life.

The Lord be with you. A reading from the Holy Gospel according to St. Matthew. Jesus said to his disciples, "Whoever wishes to come after me must deny himself, take up his cross, and follow me. For whoever wishes to save his life will lose it, but whoever loses his life for my sake will find it. What profit would there be for one to gain the whole world and forfeit his life? Or what can one give in exchange for his life? For the Son of Man will come with all his angels in his Father's glory, and then he will repay each according to his conduct. Amen, I say to you, there are some standing here who will not taste death until they see the Son of Man coming in his kingdom." The Gospel of the Lord. We all have various crosses to carry in our lives: illness, difficulties at home, problems in marriages, all kinds of difficulties that we face that we come across. Now, yesterday, in the Feast of the Transfiguration, Jesus gave his disciples an understanding of who he is, gave us the same, that understanding of who he is as fully human, fully divine, the Son of God who comes among us, to get them ready for the reality of the cross he was going to be facing in Jerusalem, and that it would be that cross that brings life. Today he reminds all of us that we too carry crosses, and we have a choice. We can either dwell on how heavy and difficult and unfair that cross may seem, or we can do what Jesus does. We can give ourselves over to it because it's the cross that brings us life. So today maybe we can think about and talk to God about, what are the crosses we bear? There's a lot of them. They're tough. They're hard. And then ask God for the help to help somebody else to carry the cross, to be a Simon of Cyrene. To help somebody else carry the cross, because when we do that, we stop focusing on our cross and how heavy and difficult it is. We help them carry theirs, and then like Jesus, we can let that cross be the way to life, because we've united our crosses to his.

0: Pray now, my brothers and sisters, that their sacrifice, yours and mine, may be acceptable to God, the Almighty Father.
1: May the Lord accept the sacrifice at your hands for the praise and glory of his name, for our good and the good of all his holy church.
0: Receive, loving Father, the offerings we bring in commemoration of your holy martyrs, and grant that we, your servants, may be found steadfast in confessing your name. We ask this through Christ our Lord.
1: Amen.
0: The Lord be with you.
1: And with your spirit.
0: Lift up your hearts.
1: We lift them up to the Lord.
0: Let us give thanks to the Lord our God.
1: It is right and just.
0: It is truly right and just, our duty and our salvation, always and everywhere to give you thanks, Lord, Holy Father, Almighty and Eternal God. For you are glorified when your saints are praised. Their very sufferings are but wonders of your might. In your mercy, you give honor to their faith. To their endurance, you grant firm resolve. And in their struggle, the victory is yours, through Christ our Lord. And so we join the angels and saints in the hymn of your praise.

You are indeed holy, O Lord, the font of all holiness. Make holy, therefore, these gifts, we pray, by sending down your Spirit upon them like the dewfall, so that they may become for us the body and blood of your Son, our Lord Jesus Christ. At the time he was betrayed and entered willingly into his passion, he took the bread, said the blessing, broke the bread, gave it to his disciples, saying, "Take this, all of you, and eat of it, for this is my body, which will be given up for you." In a similar way, when supper was ended, he took the chalice and, once more giving thanks, gave it to his disciples, saying, "Take this, all of you, and drink from it, for this is the chalice of my blood, the blood of the new and eternal covenant, which will be poured out for you and for many for the forgiveness of sins. Do this in memory of me."

Therefore, as we celebrate the memorial of his death and resurrection, we offer you, Lord, the bread of life and the chalice of salvation, giving thanks that you have found us worthy to be in your presence and minister to you. Humbly we pray that, partaking of the body and blood of Christ, we may be gathered into one by the Holy Spirit. Remember, Lord, your church spread throughout the world, and bring her to the fullness of charity, together with Leo, our Pope, Ronald, our Bishop, me, your unworthy servant, and all your clergy. Remember also our brothers and sisters who have fallen asleep in the hope of the resurrection, and all who have died in your mercy. Welcome them now into the light of your face. Have mercy on us all, we pray, that with the Blessed Virgin Mary, the Mother of God, Blessed Joseph, his spouse, the Blessed Apostles, St. Patrick, St. Sixtus, and all those who have pleased you throughout the ages, we may merit to be co-heirs to eternal life, and may praise and glorify you through your Son, Jesus Christ. Through him, with him, in him, O God, Almighty Father, in the unity of the Holy Spirit, all glory and honor is yours forever and ever. At the Savior's command and formed by divine teaching, we dare to pray. Our Father, who art in heaven, hallowed be thy name.

0: Thy kingdom come, thy will be done, on earth as it is in heaven.
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0: Lord Jesus Christ, you said to your apostles, I leave you peace, my peace I give you. 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You who live and reign forever and ever.
2: Amen.
0: The peace of the Lord be with you always.
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0: We bring that peace to one another.

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Blessed are those called to the supper of the Lamb. Lord, I am not worthy that you should enter under my roof, but only say the word, and my soul shall be healed.

0: Let us pray. 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We ask this through Christ our Lord.
1: Amen.
0: The Lord be with you.
1: And with your spirit.
0: May Almighty God bless you, the Father, the Son, and the Holy Spirit.
1: Amen.
0: The Mass is ended. Go in peace.
1: Thanks be to God.
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2: We hold in our hearts a universal truth, a mission greater than any one man, rooted in the vision of Blessed Michael McGivney and waiting to be lived out through us as Brother Knights. Who will bring light to a world in need? It's your turn to defend what's right, to lead with courage, to serve with faith, and to answer the call. The time is now. You were born a man. You become a knight.
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0: The stake sales are one of the oldest and most well-known traditions here for the Notre Dame Knights of Columbus. We've been selling steak sandwiches for charities since 1973.
1: Our guys would stand out here and grill steaks, join together, and have a good time before the football game.
2: It really builds a unique community that's built off food, and who doesn't love food? I'm very proud to be a Knight of Columbus because there's no other organization on campus that is on a fraternal level that's still Catholic.
3: What started out as just a normal college fraternity event has turned into a charity event where we've raised over $1 million total. One of the great places that that money goes to is the Women's Care Center. We chose to partner with the Women's Care Center in part because of our founding virtues, fraternity, charity, unity, and patriotism. Choosing something that was so pro-life like the Women's Care Center just seemed the right thing to do.
4: I challenged the Notre Dame Knights to do something significant, to partner with the Women's Care Center, to help us grow not only regionally, but one day nationally. They immediately took it on their backs, and through their steak sandwich sales, they have provided an ultrasound machine every year since early 2011 to the Women's Care Center, helping us to grow our ministry to now the largest Catholic pregnancy resource center in the United States.
2: We send a group of knights every week, twice a week, to the Women's Care Center to help out with childcare and packaging diapers, and that's been my favorite experience with the knights so far.
5: When you first find out you're pregnant, you just see a stick that says you're positive, says that you're pregnant. The ultrasound was probably the best part because in that room is when I finally made my decision. Not only did you get to hear the heartbeat, and at any other appointment I could have, but there was a TV in there that was able to visualize. That helped because as soon as I saw Brooklyn move on the screen, I was like, she's alive, she's so tiny, I have to have her. Like, I have to be strong enough to be a mother now.
6: The impact of ultrasound, it can't be understated. It's profoundly life-saving. And actually, ultrasound is the moment at which most women say that they make a decision for life. The Notre Dame Knights are truly incredible. I don't think it can be overstated.
5: Thank you so much for all you guys do. You definitely have made this bundle of joy have a precious life.
7: And all this just from steak sales. Like, we just cooked meat.
1: Just today, actually, we met with Brooklyn, who her mother was considering abortion, got the ultrasound, and realized how much she loved that child. And you could see that love present today between the two of them. They were such a cute family.
3: Holy cow, it was kind of like it was a homecoming, and yet at the same time, it felt like we had contributed to this life that we had never met.
5: They don't realize how much a difference they make in women's life. I mean, honestly, life or death for a child, just from just seeing and hearing their child. Just being able to show somebody that this is real, these are her legs, these are her arms, this is what her heartbeat was, like, it's empowering.

0: We're all unique.
1: Original.
2: We're one of a kind.
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0: 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I'm Jackie Lucas. Today, a look back at the guests who shared their time and talents with us. We begin with Deacon Steve Greco, who was with us this week to highlight a new docudrama, Adore Him, inspiring deeper devotion through Eucharistic adoration.
1: Adoration? The devil hates adoration.
2: All of a sudden in that moment, it was as though this carpenter showed up.
3: All I knew was that Jesus Christ himself was standing in front of me.
4: Every ounce of anxiety, depression, suicidal ideation, addiction, like flew out of me powerfully the moment that I looked at him.
5: And the words that came out of my mouth was my Lord and my God.
6: Get in front of the Blessed Sacrament because something spectacular happens there.
0: Just tell our viewers, you know, the inspiration behind the new docudrama and walk us through it a little bit.
7: Well, this is a sequel to our award-winning film, Jesus Thirst, The Miracle of the Eucharist. And it's very important that once you discover the real presence of Jesus, you want more of him. So you definitely want daily Mass. But then a lot of people don't understand the power of Eucharistic adoration, how much Jesus loves us, his real presence there in that Eucharistic adoration and in the Eucharist. And so what this is meant to do is to show us that Jesus loves us so much that he's given us that incredible opportunity to adore him in Eucharistic adoration in the chapel. And our life becomes different as a result of it. And so there's many testimonies. We're partnering with Life Teen. So there's a big focus on the young people, also Damascus Ministries, Focus Ministries. And so there's testimonies about how people's lives have been changed as a result of giving your life to people, giving your life to Jesus in the Eucharist and Eucharistic adoration. So it's a docudrama. So we focus on the very beginning, the Ark of the Covenant, the Nativity and adoring him and the Nativity. We focus on his ministry, the ministry of Jesus and how people adored him and loved him. And finally, we have Eucharistic adoration scenes in the Middle Ages and how, you know, people were adoring him for so many hundreds of years and from the very beginning. So it is life-changing. It's something that people will just love. And so bring your friends and go to see the film October 4th to 8th in a theater close to you.
0: Yeah, absolutely. I mean, just hearing some of the testimony from the little preview that we showed, I'm sure you have many stories, like you said. Is there a particular story that really touched you when you were putting this together?
7: Well, there are people who, you know, a lot of young people who went to the Lord and doubted, are you really real? Are you real in the Eucharist? Are you real in the Blessed Sacrament? And they went and they say, okay, I'm challenging you. I'm challenging you. You're going to have to show me that you're real. And sure enough, they became transformed. And we have story after story about how teens and young adults have been transformed as a result of just going before the Lord and just saying, Lord, show me your presence. Show me how much you love me. And we have all these testimonies in the film. You're going to see the film and you'll never be the same again. You're going to be transformed as a result of the love that Jesus has for us through the Eucharist and through the Blessed Sacrament.
0: I mean, just beautiful. You know, I love going to daily Mass when I can, obviously on Sundays as well. But yeah, Eucharistic adoration, that's something I need to also find time to do, because talk about just sitting in silence, you know, in front of the Blessed Sacrament. And, you know, I'm sure that people maybe, that might be a good first step for somebody that wants to, you know, come back, get back into their faith and everything, just sitting with Jesus in silence, right?
7: Try 10 minutes. Try 10 minutes and being before.

0: before the Lord in silence and just listen. You know, 50% of Eucharistic adoration should be just listening. Go before the Lord and just say, Lord, tell me how much you love me, and just listen. Or go before the Lord and say, Lord, I'm confused. I don't know what to do with my family or my work or this situation or that situation. And just be silent and just love him and just praise him and go before the Lord and just say, I love you, Jesus. You know, I love you. I open my heart to receive your love. It is by far one of the most transforming things you could ever do and is such a focal point of what we're all about, which is loving Jesus with all our heart, soul, might, and strength, loving the Eucharist and Mass, and loving Eucharistic adoration in which he pours his love out to us, and in turn, we pour our heart out to him.
1: So beautiful. Talk about the Adore movement in general and what you're trying to do.
0: So there is adoremovement.com, in which this is a partnership with eCatholic. And this particular website will focus on catechesis, will focus on stories and witnesses of adoration. It'll focus on tools for adoration. We also have an adoration finder. So there's all these resources that you'll be able to find. If you want to go to adoration anywhere in the country, you go to this adoremovement.com and you'll be able to find an adoration chapel in the Times that you need to be there.
1: Also joining us was President and CEO of Spirit Juice Studios, Rob Kaczmarek, who is hosting a new podcast called Flicker and Burn.
2: 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Flicker and Burn is an awesome podcast where we laugh, we cry, we dive into the parts of our lives that sometimes we want to just avoid, but we really see where God's working in that. And when you can watch someone else and listen to someone else, it gives you the strength to feel like you can get through it too. And I'm excited to talk to them, open that up, hopefully ignite something in them and ignite something in you as you watch, learn, and grow in your faith. If this lit something inside of you, make sure you share it with a friend and hit that subscribe and notification bell on YouTube. Thank you so much, and we'll see you on the next episode.
3: Let's just start with the title that you've given to this podcast, Flicker and Burn. What's the impetus behind it?
4: You know, sometimes in life, you're just flickering along and you have nothing left to give. I certainly have been there many times. And sometimes you're burning bright, you know, and oftentimes you want to just feel good and burn bright. But I think what we realize is as you go through life, God's working through that suffering. God doesn't work. He can work through the joyous moments, but oftentimes those are more celebratory. I think where God does his deepest work in each of us is, you know, blessed are those who are poor in spirit. You can finish the rest of it. but you know what I mean? That's where we really find our hope in, is those moments that we're often broken.
3: So you launched a podcast last month, and it really is, it's unique in the sense that the conversations are very candid, guests of a variety of different backgrounds, and kind of struggling the day-to-day life. What are some of the things that, you know, have been coming out in the discussions on the podcast?
4: You know, it's interesting. So Spirit Juice started years ago as a radio show where I was a host, but that was over 20 years ago. And so being in the seat of like leading a show was a bit foreign to me. And I was nervous because like, how am I going to fill this time? But that's kind of the beauty of it. Each episode is really guest driven in the sense of like their story. They do most of the talking. They share so much of it. And so everyone is so different in the sense that, they're all very similar in sharing their faith. But, you know, Sonia Corbett, she talks a lot about healing and a lot of her wounds from her father. And so if that resonates with people, that's going to dig deep. We had Joe Melendrez really coming from a different angle, more from the music and the culture and his conversion within that. And so people are going to, I think, find and identify with certain episodes. Some may just watch a certain one episode because it just that guest resonates with them. And some may stick along for the whole journey. And everyone, you know, they bring such a unique thing. We have, I'm really excited in like a

0: week or two, we have Jim Wahlberg on the show. And if you're familiar with Jim's story, he's been in jail a few different times. He's now been sober for longer, almost longer than I've been alive, which is hard to believe because he looks so young. And his story is sort of the epitome of Flicker and Burn. He's really, I'm just so excited for that one. And so many other ones coming up too. But my hope is that people find hope in this as they listen or as they watch.
1: Yeah, I had the opportunity to interview Jim Wahlberg on this program years ago. And yeah, really is an interesting person. And I asked you what Flicker and Burn means. And sure, if you know his story, that's exactly what it is. You know, this podcast, what's also interesting is you're not just focusing on the stories of believers, but you've been welcoming all different kinds of perspectives, faithful people, faithless people. What kind of dynamic does that create when you have people who are really struggling with belief alongside those who are really being able to give testimony to their faith?
0: Yeah, you know, I mean, it's kind of the world I feel like I live in a lot. I mean, although I do Catholic media and I'm in that quite a bit, you know, a lot of my friends and the people that I interact with aren't often, you know, some are Catholics and believers, and some aren't, most aren't. And so I think that's the beauty of, you know, God loves us all. And I think finding where you are in that journey. I had a youth minister tell me one time, you know, she's like, we're all on our journey of faith, and we're in different phases, different times, and people expect sort of everyone to be all the way at the end and have this full faith and live it out. And I think obviously that's the goal. We want to, you know, be close to God and have that fullness. But, you know, that's not how our lives work all the time. You know, the journey takes a while. And so the hope is, you know, in this podcast, you're seeing people in the different parts of their journey. And you might identify, you know, with someone who's early on in their journey of faith. And you might identify with someone who's a little bit further down, whether it's a convert or someone who's been a, you know, cradle Catholic, but, you know, really hasn't cultivated their faith fully. And so I think ultimately what I want is someone they can see themselves in that. I think a lot of times, you know, we watch films, we watch different things, and we identify with the hero in the story. And I want people to identify with the people on camera or that they're listening to and find themselves and find even just a nugget that they can grasp onto. Because oftentimes when we're going through hard things, we don't need some big miracle. We don't need some big thing. We just need something small that we can think about and gives us a little bit of hope to keep going.
1: You know, as a priest, I'm privileged to have lots of different kind of conversations with people. And a lot of it has to do with navigating through loss and through suffering. Any particular stories of people that you've spoken to that really strike you of, you know, the witness that they give to, you know, going through these moments of suffering and uncertainty and moving to belief?
0: You know, there's a couple that stand out. The first interview we did, we filmed them out of order. But Josue Barón, he was a former Marine, and he lost, he stepped in an IUD, lost pretty much his whole leg, which I learned in amputees. There is sort of a difference if it's below the knee or above the, you know, the knee. It's a big difference. And he lost it above the knee, almost closest to his hip. He lost his eye. And that, his is a very, especially for anyone who's a veteran or who's, you know, who's served, I think that's going to resonate with a lot of people in that struggle that he went through. He's now, you know, I think doing really good. He's training for Paralympians for the Olympics coming up. So that was really impactful for me.
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2: Welcome back to CFN Live. We spoke to editor Michael Litchens about the new book from Sophia Institute titled Devotion to the Holy Angels, writings by Father Henri Marie Boudon, one of the church's most gifted spiritual teachers. So I love this book. Tell us a little bit about Father Henri before we kind of get into his devotion to the Holy Angels.
10: Absolutely. He was one of the most talented speakers and spiritual writers of 17th century France. And he also met and influenced a lot of people at his very baptism. His godmother was Henrietta Maria of France, who later became the wife of Charles I of England. And that's, she agreed to be his godmother, and that's how he got his name. He also had a profound impact on several people in his life, including Jacques Benin Bossuet, was a master of the French language and bishop, and St. Louis de Montfort. And anyone who's read St. Louis de Montfort, if they read this book, they'll see that influence very clearly. You know, Father Boudon had a wonderful way of writing, a wonderful way of quoting many saints. And it's just a joy to read, especially in our time.
2: Yeah, absolutely. And one thing that struck me in the publisher's introduction alone, so we're talking about the first couple of sentences in, but it was Father Henri's own words. And he said, "While we sleep, there are more eyes open to watch over our safety than there are stars in the firmament." And I just like had to put the book down for a second and be like, wow, because I'm just starting now to kind of delve into the hierarchy of heaven and, you know, how there's 9 choirs. So kind of walk us through the book and what we learn about the angels.
10: Absolutely. So he breaks it down into 2 parts. His first part is the motives for devotion to the holy angels, where he just lays out very clearly why you should be devoted to angels. And this can be for any reason, from their goodness to their love. He points out that they love us almost like they're our older brothers in the city of God. And they also are looking for our good, not just our spiritual good. What I loved about this book is he points out angels are also looking after us for our natural goods and are trying to help us in that way. In the second part of the book, he gives ways to have devotion to the angels. And this goes from anywhere to the very simple praying for other people's guardian angels, that their angels will watch over them, to if you go to CatholicExchange.com, we put up actually there a novena to the 9 choirs of angels, where you pray to each choir each day, starting with your angels, ending at the seraphim, and ask them for particular virtues that those angels represent.
2: I mean, can I put you on the spot? Can you list the 9 choirs?
10: Yes, I can. So as we said, it starts with the seraphim at the very tippy top of the order. And those are the ones, they burn with the love of God. So they are literally on fire. And they are 6-winged. They surround the throne of God. And then after that, you have what are called the cherubim, which their name means knowledge. They are many-eyed and can see all things. And they are also the ones that are on the Ark of the Covenant guarding God's mercy seat. Below them are the thrones. And as their name indicates, they represent the throne of God. They are the ones on whom God sits and judges. And they are also part of his mercy seat. Then you get into the second sphere of angels, which starts with the dominations or dominions. And these are concerned with the government of the universe, the law, natural laws, the movement of stars and things like that. Virtues are right below them, and they exercise an innate raw power of the physical universe, the sun, nature, and they also help keep the principles of the cosmic order going in the material realm. Below them are the powers, which, as their name indicates, they are look over the other lower angels and also help us against demonic entrapment. So anytime we're struggling with something, the powers are helping us. And then you get into the next sphere.

fear of angels, the lowest fear. And that's where the principalities, the ones who look over the lowest angels, and as almost like this godlike princeliness. And of course, there's the archangels above them. Those are where Michael, Gabriel, and Raphael come from. St. Gregory of the Great notes that angels comes from the Hebrew for messenger. Archangels are kind of the super messengers of the angels. And then, of course, the lowest order are the angels. And this is where

0: guardian angel. So everyone who is watching this right now, you yourself have a guardian angel whose job is to watch over you.
1: I know, and that's amazing because, you know, it's Colleen McVeigh, she just retired, and her last day was last Thursday. We were talking about this, and we kind of had this moment because I was talking about this book, and we were then started talking about our guardian angels, and she was saying that she just interviewed someone with who reminded her that your guardian angel is always with you, and you should be talking to them and praying to them and everything. And this kind of also what in the book you learn too, because you know we should be more actively participating with the angels, right?
0: Absolutely, and one of the things that guardian angels can do, say Teresa Lisieux had a wonderful prayer that anytime she couldn't make it to Mass because of her illness, she would send her guardian angel to Mass for her. And so she had a beautiful, beautiful prayer for that.
1: Also joining us was Dove award-winning recording artist Steve Amerson. Steve talked to us about how he's evangelizing to lawmakers in Washington, D.C. with his organization, The Word on the Hill. It's so great to have you on. I can't wait to talk about your ministry. But for our viewers, can you please just rattle off some of your impressive musical resume that you have, which is incredible?
2: You know, I've been blessed to sing on a lot of different projects through the years, a lot of movie scores, including Hunt for Red October, Men in Black, Fantastic Four, Home Alone 1 and 2, Sister Act, just a whole series of movies and television shows and recordings.
1: I mean, amazing, just such an amazing musical talent. It's been over a decade now that you've been doing The Word on the Hill. I'm just curious when that moment was where you're like, you know what? I need to travel from Los Angeles to Washington, D.C. to kind of pray for our lawmakers, get in there. And I'm just, how did that even come about?
2: Oh, my. You know, from the Old Testament, there's a character, Jabez. And the prayer of Jabez prayed that God would increase his territory, enlarge his territory. And years ago, I read this little book about Jabez, and I prayed that prayer, God, enlarge my territory. It was in 2014 that a friend of mine asked if I would go to Washington, D.C. and sing for the first weekly worship service back in the United States Capitol after 144 years.
1: Wow.
2: He said, I don't have any money for flights or hotel or anything, but would you come and sing and lead in that service? Sounded like a great deal to me. Went to D.C., led that first service, and at the end of the night, he said, would you come back twice a month? So since 2014, July of 2014, I travel from California to Washington, D.C. to engage with members of Congress. Each trip, I write 225 notes of encouragement, and I deliver those to congressional offices, to members of Congress. And that's how the door opened, and I've continued to travel there after all these years.
1: I mean, and I find, you know, you're talking to people on the left and the right and Christians and also non-Christians as well. How does that even, we all know Washington, D.C., where, you know, it's chaotic. I think they probably need the most prayers at, here in the country, you know, because they're guiding our country and everything. So how does that work, you know, when you do this?
2: Well, like I said, I write these notes ahead of time, and then I arrive in D.C. on Tuesday late afternoon, and I start my walk. I start typically in the Cannon House office building. I will walk between Tuesday night and Wednesday before our service. I will walk 14 miles.
1: Wow.
2: And as I walk and visit offices and deliver my notes, there are divine encounters that come along the way with members of Congress, or with staff especially, where they will be very vulnerable with me. After 12 years, they've learned they can trust me, that I don't want anything from them. Most people that visit a congressional office want something, a constituent, a reporter, a lobbyist. And members have learned and staff have learned that I don't want anything. I just want to be an encouragement to them. So their willingness to be vulnerable with me after all these years, building up trust, is sometimes surprising, where they'll share about a family health need or a personal challenge or financial issues. So it's a matter of being consistent, being there, being seen, being recognized, building relationship with people, which is what our faith is all about, and then having opportunities to pray and engage with these people.
3: I mean, it's just a beautiful thing. And I'm sure, too, that

0: Especially since you've been doing it for so long, you've maybe made some friendships as well, right?
1: Oh, very much. In fact, back in January, my phone rang. It was a member of Congress sharing with me that his wife was in hospice. She passed away a couple of weeks later, but he called to say, hey, is there any chance you would fly to my state and be there to sing for my wife's funeral? And which I did. Members of Congress that have shared that they've got a child that is imprisoned, incarcerated. Members that I pray for them, and they go, hey, would you pray for my wife? She's not healing well. So it's a matter of trust that people, I guess, thankfully see a reflection of Jesus in me. And we know that when people see Jesus, they're either repulsed by it because something in their life that's not right, or they're attracted to it. And I believe that I'm there to be to smell good, that people might smell the aroma of Christ in my life.
0: And you're talking about, you know, in the Capitol building and everything. What's it like now, you know, in this culture, walking the halls and, you know, tell us.
1: Well, DC is a dysfunctional place. when I first started going in 2014, I could smell the dysfunction. Now, after all these years, after 12 years, I don't smell the dysfunction so much. It's not because it's not there. It's just because I've grown a little accustomed to it. But I still know that God wants me there as a servant, as someone to reach out, encourage people there. So people need to pray for those people that work on Capitol Hill.
2: We'll be right back after a short break.
3: Hi, I'm Susan Lucci. I never thought about heart disease until I had my own heart event. I had heard many times that heart disease is the number one killer. It went in one ear and out the other, frankly. I never had a health issue, but suddenly I had that pressured elephant pressing on my chest. By the time I got to the ER, the doctor decided to give me a CAT scan. I had a 90% blockage in my main artery and a 75% blockage in the adjacent artery. I received two stents in my arteries. Stents developed through research funded by the American Heart Association. That's why I'm in front of you today. I'm so grateful to the American Heart Association. Their research helped save my life. Put yourself on your to-do list. 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
2: Welcome back to CFN Live as we continue to look back at some of our recent guests, including award-winning author Claudia McAdam. She shared her children's book, The Miracle of the August Snow. Tell us more about The Miracle of the Snow, because this is a true story.
4: It is. You know, here we are in August already. How can that be?
2: Yeah.
4: And starting on Wednesday, we enter into a mini Marian season of celebrations, starting with the dedication of St. Mary Major, which is the basilica in Rome that was founded after a miraculous snowfall supposedly fell on the night of August 4th to 5th in the year 358. And the book that I've written is a chapter book for kids, and it has a little fictional story of two boys who work for this wealthy couple, John and his wife, who want to give their money to the church when they pass away because they have no descendants. And they don't know what's the best use of their money. So they're praying to the Blessed Mother to help them discern what's right. And on the night of August 4th, they, as well as Pope Liberius, experience the same vision of the Blessed Mother, who says, when you wake in the morning, there will be snowfall on the ground, and you're to mark it out and to build a church there. And so that's what happens. And in this story, the young boys who are the main characters in the fictional part of the story actually do the marking out of the snowfall to designate where the basilica will eventually be built. So it's a beautiful story. And on August 5th, if you celebrate Mass there at St. Mary Major, they drop white rose petals from the ceiling to replicate that legendary snowfall.
2: I mean, just beautiful. There, we have some video we're showing right now. I love that. I can't wait till Wednesday. You know, this is kind of what you do. You write these children's books and everything, kind of helping kids kind

0: grow in their faith, obviously. I love the fact that the two characters, they are these like competitive twin boys. And I think that's something that all kids can relate to. And then they learn about this amazing miracle.
1: That's right. They have a falling out in this story. They're typical kids. They have their own tussles, sibling rivalry, and the kids next door, who are the wealthy kids, bully them a little bit. And the two twin boys have a falling out, and they aren't speaking to each other until they wake up on that morning of August 5th, and they overhear the adults talking about this snowfall, and they join forces to do what the Blessed Mother asked and to mark out this snowfall. So it's a way for kids to enter into the story in a fictional manner, but to introduce them to a real place that we celebrate every August 5th.
0: Yeah, absolutely. And I mean, what's the reality right now? It's August. In Italy, what is the normal temperature like? Because obviously snow doesn't happen at this time of year, right?
1: Hot. If you're hot, I'm hot. They're hot there. It's going to be hot. It's not going to snow in August. So that was definitely a miraculous event.
0: I mean, just beautiful. What other books are you kind of working on now? Because we've had you on, you know, so many times, you know, to talk about all your great works.
1: Thank you. I've got two more books coming in the next year or two. One called The Mass from A to Z from Pauline Books and Media. And then a next one is from Magnificat and Ignatius Press called Mary Magdalene and the First Easter Egg.
0: Oh, that's going to be great. I think the last time I interviewed you, was it Through Living Water? Was that the book, or is that the title? I forgot.
1: That's right. Through Living Waters. It's a book about the origin of baptism. It's a picture book from Ascension Press. It's the fourth in a series of books about the institution of the sacraments that take kids back in time. It's historical fiction, and they can step into the sandals of kids who may have lived at the time of Jesus.
0: Yeah, that was a beautiful book as well. Well, this book, The Miracle of the August Snow, I saw on your website for the month of August, it's 50% off, right?
1: At orderosv.com. Our Sunday Visitor is offering this book at 50% off. So it's a great opportunity for people to pick up the book if they'd like and to enter into this Marian mini season that starts with the August 5th. And this celebration goes on to the Assumption on August 15th. And then the Queenship of Mary on August 22nd.
0: Also joining us was Christian indie rock band Eau Claire, who shared their new full-length album titled Changing.

0: we're so excited for the new album. I love this bond that you've shared for all these years. So before we get into the new music, Brian, I'm gonna ask you, kind of bring us back to like, did you met in college and then you're like, let's form a band? How did this come about?
1: Yeah. If you want the real story, Kyle and I were laying on the couches in the living room one night and we thought, you know what, let's start a band. And we need a lead singer if we're going to start a band. And so we knew Justin, who was a part of another band at the time, and that thing ended. So we snatched him up. We had a master plan from the beginning.
0: I love it. And, you know, Justin, how's this journey been for you guys? And, you know, talk about now this new season that you're all in, you know, and you've been in, but, you know, that has inspired this album.
2: Yeah. It's called changing, and pretty much every bit of life has been changing a lot for us. All kinds of things, from marriages to kids to parents. I mean, yeah, everything has been changing, as it does. So it's been a blast to just really highlight that in many different ways throughout our songs on this next album.
0: I mean, it's just beautiful. You know, walk us through, you know, your college guys, you start a band, and now, you know, fast forward, we have this album, a Christian indie rock, you know. Was faith always kind of at the forefront? Is this a new thing for you guys? Or, you know, can you touch upon that?
2: Sure.
0: Yeah, Kyle, I'm gonna put you on the spot for this one. Since you haven't spoke yet.
1: There we go.
3: Yeah, no, absolutely. No, faith has kind of always been at the forefront for all of us. We've all spent time working in local churches. All of us have been worship pastors, worship leaders,

0: And so it's always been like very faith forward for us. When we started, the songs were, I mean, we've always said these songs are our psalms. And so that's just continued. It's kind of taken a more like indie rock shape as of late. But still, I mean, our music is so inspired by our faith.
1: Yeah, absolutely. And we said that your husbands and your fathers, I have three kids. And when I was on your Instagram for your one song, Living Today, and then one of the captions was POV, the days are long, but the years are short. And I say that all the time, and it's so true. And to put that in a song is so that just hit me hard.
0: Yeah.
2: Definitely. Well, yeah, I feel like this season of being parents, it's like life is on fast forward and things are changing all the time. And it's like, that's really what we're trying to, that most recent song, Living Today, it's like, that's literally all you can do is just live today, right?
1: I know, yeah. Well, I always say, like, sometimes I'm like, oh my gosh, with the kids, sometimes the days I just want it to end. And then I look back and I'm like, how do I have a 13 and 11-year-old and a 9-year-old and everything? So, absolutely. Justin, tell us about the album's coming out at the end of this month, right? Tell us what your fans and listeners, everybody can expect, from all the songs.
3: Yeah, so this is an album that is comprised of quite a few singles that we've put out over the last about 2 years. And they kind of have this through line of this kind of indie rock feel. But yeah, we're creating these songs just one after the next. And man, it really made a lot of sense to put them all together on an album because they all kind of had that through line of, man, so much of life is changing. And some of them highlight the difficult parts of life that changing contain, but then also there's a beautiful part about life that it's ever changing. That there's a line in the song "Changing, another horizon is breaking, so I'll keep changing." So kind of the new mercies every day, kind of a thing.
1: Yeah, absolutely. Kyle, I'll ask you. I know that you're gonna have this. What is it called? A tour and album release shows. A tour, isn't that right? Is that what it is at the end of the month and everything? So tell us about that and how people can get involved in that.
0: Yeah, we have two shows coming up in Nashville, where we're based out of right now, and back in our hometown, Springfield, Missouri. So end of the month, August 27, August 29. Man, you can check out, I mean, find the links on our Instagram, Eau Claire Sounds. Yeah, grab a ticket and come enjoy some live music. We're really excited to share these songs with our friends and family and hopefully some new friends too.
1: Yeah, Brian, I'll ask you, when was the last time that you guys have performed live, or you do this a lot, or is this like, wow, I'm really excited to get back with the guys, you know what I mean?
2: I mean, these shows are gonna be we're going kind of all out. So we've got the full band, full production thing. We most recently played a festival. I think you had some photos of the festival in Moab, Utah. That was kind of an acoustic performance. And that was earlier this year. So we're pumped to get back to it and do some more intimate kind of full band performance shows. And so, yeah, we're really excited.
1: Oh, we're really excited too. Well, the album is changing. Justin, just tell everybody one more time where they can find your music, follow you guys on social, your website, everything else.
3: 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And then the best way to find us probably on social media would be Instagram, Eau Claire Sounds.
1: We'll be right back. Stay with us. Oh, Dad, wait till you see the bike we got for Jake.
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4: 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You'll be glad you did.
1: 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You graduated college in like 2021. You're this young man on fire for the Catholic faith, and this is kind of like what you do, right? Just tell our viewers.

0: us a little bit about you.
1: Yeah, so you're spot on. I went to Catholic University in Washington, D.C., and I graduated in 2021. But when I was a student there, I visited the Basilica, which is just across the lawn from the university, every day. And it was really a life-changing experience. It's where I really fell in love with the church and really learned how to pray. And in those early mornings sitting there every day, I had this idea, well, if there's so much grace here, if this is such a beautiful place of pilgrimage, why don't I visit all the basilicas in the country? And I originally had the idea of doing it over the course of my life. So I thought, oh, it'll take 40 years. But I just got so committed to it and really fell in love with it. So I decided, you know what, let's just commit and just go for it. So it took me about 4 years to do it. And it truly was life-changing. And just seeing how God has worked through it has been pretty remarkable.
0: I mean, it's just incredible. I will say, you know, now that I'm older and I have kids and stuff, you did it the right way, where you didn't put it off and you did it when you were young and didn't maybe have too many commitments and everything. So 94 basilicas, it's amazing. Kind of walk us, so how many states is that throughout, and give us the landscape here in the U.S.?
1: Yeah, so there's 94 across about 35 states, everywhere from Hawaii to Maine. So it's pretty vast. What I tell people is that the real blessing of that is no matter where you are in the country, you're probably close to one, whether you go on a family vacation or a work trip, try to find where there's one locally. And, you know, I know that most people won't be able to visit all 94. I hope they do. But if they can't, at least try to visit one or two. There's so many graces that are there and that are offered just out of the love and mercy of God at these places. So I encourage people, go to Mass, go leave a donation, go pray, go support these churches that really are the bedrock of our Catholicism in America. It really is our American Catholic story told through the history of these magnificent churches.
0: Absolutely. So here we are, 250th anniversary of our country and everything. Can we talk about the oldest, I guess, basilica that you found, and walk us through that one?
1: Yeah, like you said, America 250, it's a big year, and it's a great opportunity to really see how Catholicism was so important to the founding of our nation. I'll answer this question in kind of two ways. The oldest basilica in the sense of its founding is the Cathedral Basilica in St. Augustine, Florida. Beautiful church, which was the site of the first settlement in 1565. And this is really the beginning of our country. That church today on the inside, it's really remarkable. You'll see murals that depict, you know, the first Mass, which was one of the first things they did when they touched down in Florida. And St. Augustine was named that because when they first set their eyes on the land of Florida, it was the Feast of St. Augustine. So it just shows kind of the Catholic history, you know, really melted into the core of our country. The other part of this is the oldest basilica to actually have the title of basilica is St. Mary's in Minneapolis, which is a remarkable church. Pope Pius XI was the first pope to name a basilica in the United States. And what's really amazing is that this year of America 250, it's also 100 years since America's first basilica, which is a really striking kind of coincidence. I don't think it's a coincidence. I think it's a huge blessing. So it's 250 years of America, but also 100 years of basilicas.
0: I love it. And, you know, and you have all these pictures and you know, you do little the write-ups and stuff on the basilicas as well. So, you know, it's a great guide. We're talking about 94. Could you even pick a favorite one?
1: It's hard. I always say it's like trying to choose your favorite child, but I would say for me, it's really the Basilica in Washington, D.C. You know, it's one of the 10 largest churches in the world, largest church in North America, dedicated to our Blessed Mother, our patroness, the Immaculate Conception. And if you really want a taste of the grandeur and beauty of Catholicism in America, you've got to visit the National Shrine in Washington. I think it's a place that every Catholic in the United States should try to come here on pilgrimage. I think it'll really change the way you view our church and really fall deeper in love with our faith.
0: Yeah, absolutely. Now, was there one that actually like surprised you, or you were like, wow, I didn't expect this to be as beautiful or feel as much as you did when you walked in there?
1: Yeah, 100%. So the Basilica of St. Francis Xavier in Dyersville, Iowa, a very kind of random town in the country, it is one of the most striking churches with an incredible story. The real basis of the story is when German immigrants moved to Iowa seeking work, they wanted a place of worship. So this man named Francis Xavier donated $50 to start the real founding of this church. Soon after they basically built it, they realized that it was sitting on land that wasn't actually owned by the diocese. So they had a crisis of how are we going to maintain this place of worship? So Francis Xavier donated his life savings to secure this property and to keep

0: keep this church for generations to come. And it's been rebuilt since then. It is one of the most striking sanctuaries I think I've ever seen. Just remarkable workings, colors, statues, just an amazing story of how people, especially immigrants that really formed the faith here in this country, they were willing to sacrifice everything to make it possible. And in honor of Francis Xavier, the man who made it possible, it was named after his patron. So just a great testament to the amazing stories that really built the church here in America.
1: I love how you delve into all this history and everything too, so we really get to learn about it as well. We can't end this segment without talking about just kind of what you do and your digital evangelization, and just tell our viewers about the Social Thomas that you know that you've created and what you do, you know what I mean? Like what your life mission is now.
0: Absolutely. So I really believe that social media can be a force for good, especially in sharing the gospel. You know, Pope Leo has been a huge advocate for this already in his papacy, the importance of using technology for the common good, but also to spread truth, to spread the gospel.
1: And Monsignor Vlahn was joined by Dennis Paust, executive director of the New York State Catholic Conference, to discuss the latest in a growing number of jurisdictions where state-sanctioned suicide is authorized.
2: So give us a little explanation of what this new law means for New Yorkers and why we are so strongly against this. I think I know, but let us know again.
3: Well, I think you summed it up pretty well in your intro. What this does is allow New Yorkers to request poisonous drugs that would end their lives when they are diagnosed with a terminal illness. So we're turning the medical profession into one that doesn't, instead of healing or walking with people toward death, to actually brings about their death. The church obviously sees this as a grave attack on human life, akin to abortion or unjust war or capital punishment. It is really an abandonment of our state leaders and for those doctors who participate, an abandonment of their Hippocratic oath.
2: Now, is there a provision in this for, like, say, Catholic entities, Catholic doctors, to say, I won't participate in this? This is absolutely outside of what I believe. I won't do it, or we won't do it.
3: There is religious liberty protection in the bill. We actually were able to get that strengthened a little bit in our advocacy before the governor signed it, is one of the things she insisted upon. However, there is a lawsuit now alleging that that's not strong enough because it's unclear that if even in Catholic hospitals and care facilities, if they would have to counsel or arrange, certainly may have to arrange for transfer of individuals to places that will allow them to kill themselves. So as religious liberty matter, it's well less than adequate.
2: Yeah, I could see that. What about even in nursing homes, Dennis? Like, I know it's hard to tell right now because this is just starting. Will there be like a wing of the suicide wing? Like, it sounds so odd to me. I can't even put my head or wrap my head around this. You know, how is this going to actually play out?
3: It just sounds like something out of science fiction, right? Monsignor, I think it's impossible to know exactly how it's going to look in 5 years from now, but we could take some guesses, educated guesses, because we've seen what's happened in Canada. And the advocates here have already said their intention is to expand this. They're very unhappy with the modest protections that the governor added to the bill. They're vowing to get rid of those. They're vowing to go to additional states to get this passed. And we only have to look at Canada. You don't have to go to some far-flung country. Canada borders New York State. And what did they do? They passed a very, very similar bill to this in 2016 or 17. And within a few years, it had grown from terminal illness, which New York is, to a chronic illness. So you don't even have to be terminally ill anymore in Canada. That's where we're headed here as well. And next year, believe it or not, Canada is set to expand it again for people with mental illness. Yeah. So if you have anorexia, if you have depression, you could get these suicide drugs as of 2027 in Canada as things stand now. I think this is, I know this is what the advocates want for the United States. They were waiting to get that critical mass of states. And with Illinois and New York passing it this year, those are two very big states to go with California and some of the other states that have done it. So I think we will very soon see these pushes for expansion all across the United States.
2: This is crazy. Tell us why this is not death with dignity. That's my belief, strongly.
3: Isn't it the most offensive term, death with dignity, as if a natural death is inherently undignified?
2: Right.
3: It's the silliest thing. It's the opposite of death with dignity. It's

0: It's telling people that you no longer have value, that your dignity is tied to your ability, your ability to take care of yourself. Once you become dependent on others, you somehow lack dignity. If you need help, going to the bathroom, if you need help moving from a bed, somehow that's an undignified way to die. Well, that's just outrageous. It's dangerous. It's a dangerous notion. It's not just wrong. It's a very dangerous notion, because that takes us really down that path of the, disposable culture that Pope Francis warned us about. Just, you know, so we reject that term. It's offensive, and it's the furthest thing from death with dignity you can imagine.
1: I don't want to sound like a broken record, Dennis. As somebody who walked my mom home with Alzheimer's for 10 years, my dad for 5 years, there is tremendous dignity in that walk, and there's tremendous dignity and faith in that walk. You know, I haven't found anywhere in the scriptures where Jesus encouraged this or anything like that, or any part of the Old Testament, for that matter.
0: It's one of the greatest ways you can show love to your loved one is to walk with them toward death. My father, first of all, outlived a six-month prognosis by 2 years. It's supposed to be for people with less than 6 months to live. Nobody knows how long you get to live. And, would you trade that moment, with your mom or dad who would say, I'd rather have given my mom a suicide drug, or I'd rather have given my dad a suicide drug, than actually hold their hand and walk with them toward death? Keep them comfortable. We don't want anyone to suffer. And that's right. Why I never talk about the Catholic theology on suffering here, because nobody wants anybody to suffer. And fortunately, with palliative care and hospice care, we can relieve most physical suffering now. It's the emotional pain that people feel, and we can relieve that as well. Mm-hmm. But we're not trying as a state. We're less than hospice access. We need to do a better job there. That's where the state has really fallen down, providing real death with dignity to people.
2: And finally, Christian singer-songwriter Natalie Lane joined us this week to share the release of her 5-song EP, Still Running to You.

0: when I first heard the song, I was like, I want to start running. And yeah, where I'm running to Jesus. Exactly. Like, this song feels so personal to you though, as well, right? Like, I don't, tell us about it.
1: Yeah, this song is like my testimony in a song. I think about it the way that I grew up in the church from a really young age. And that's where I met Jesus when I was just a kid. And I thought, you know, we have a lot of testimony songs. And for a lot of time, for a lot of my life, I've thought that my testimony was somehow like less powerful than somebody else's because I've always loved Jesus. But I'm realizing that it's actually really powerful because it's about a God who has protected me my whole life and provided for me my whole life. And so I wanted to put the testimony of a church kid into this song to say that I was running to him then, I'm running to him now. And it's actually every salvation story is a miracle story. And so whether our testimony is about what God has rescued us from, brought us through, or if it's about what he's kept us from, you know, that's a beautiful testimony too. So I wanted to write that into a song.
0: I mean, absolutely. When I was on your Instagram yesterday, I saw one of your pins and it was like, welcome, I just hit 100,000 followers. And then I'm looking at your followers and you have like more than 300 and something thousand followers now. It's been such a journey for you, you know. I tell us about it. And you're so talented, musically talented as well, because you're classically trained. And so kind of walk us through, you know, your journey and then just how excited you are about now having this, the new music that's coming out.
1: Yeah, it's been wild. I was classically trained all growing up and then I studied jazz piano in college. So I love all different kinds of styles of music and kind of bring those into the music I'm doing now. But about, I guess during COVID, I started sharing my original songs online and I didn't know where that would take me, but the songs ended up really just blessing people and reaching people where they were. And so it's been a crazy journey, yeah, of going from zero followers to just so many people following along in a sweet community that we have. And I'm so excited to get this new music out to people. So
0: oh yeah. And you know, talk more about your sound.

0: sound, because your sound is so unique and different. And I feel like whenever I listen to your music, I just become more alive, you know, and on fire for Jesus.
1: I love that. I love that you can feel that, you know, through it. I've loved music forever and obviously have studied it, but have also really met God in music. And I just love this like vast array of genres that we have to choose from and to write songs from. And so my sound has really developed over several years, but this EP is really special to me because it's got some of those jazzy elements in it, you know, but also just really fun songs about how following Jesus should be fun. He is full of joy. And so we should be too. And we need joy songs for that.
0: I know. So I was saying that even so, Still Running to You. And then the one more that we can all listen to is Big World, which is kind of like, yeah, the way that song starts with the big horns and everything. Tell us about Big World.
1: Oh, it's so much fun. This song reminds me of my jazz band days, you know, like the big band or marching band or things like that. It's got so much energy. This was actually one of the first songs that I got to produce. And so we're in the studio with all the horn players and the whole band. And it just was such a collaborative, fun thing to record together. And I hope that people can feel that too, the kind of community that this song came out of. And what it's talking about too, which is just that we're all going through disappointments and joys and heartbreaks and good things. And we just all get to come together and experience that and do it together. And that's really the beauty of it.
0: I love that. I'm excited for September 9th, but then I saw, do you have more music coming out in 2027 too as well?
1: Hopefully, yes. I'm working on a lot of new music right now, so I'm sure that there will be more after this EP in September.
0: I thought I read that on your website. I said, wow, she's really, you know, everything. But this is so exciting. So Big World, Still Running to You, the other few songs that are on this EP, tell us, you know, what listeners and your fans can expect.
1: Yeah, they can expect some of those jazzy elements, but they can also just expect, I mean, I'm telling my testimony in all of these songs of a God who's really stuck around with me and who has been so kind to me through the years of all this music stuff and also building my faith. And so the songs really, I mean, of course the songs are about Jesus, but they're just about the nature of this God who's so kind to us and who's so patient with us. And one of my favorite songs is called Loved by You. And it's just saying, God, it's so good to be loved by you. And I think I just have needed songs like that to just express, this is so good. Life with Jesus really is better. And I think we need to sing about that.
0: Well, that is it for this hour. Thanks to all our guests. And thank you for watching. I'm Jackie Lucas.

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Welcome to Catholic Health Conversations in Care. I'm Colleen McVeigh. And today's conversation is all about who we turn to during a medical emergency or crisis. Now, chances are most of you have been to an emergency department for yourself or for a loved one. And you know it can be a very frightening, nerve-wracking time.